0: Those wishing to stay in Canada are strongly opposed to the alternative and vice versa. A petition from the group Forever Canada asking whether Alberta should remain in the country was verified in December with about 400,000 signatures. Alberta Premier Danielle Smith says she can't ignore those who signed the petitions, and the referendum will give Albertans a chance to have their say. The Riders weren't the only winners this weekend. Many fans left Mosaic Stadium saying Saskatchewan's first official tailgate party was a success. Our Jacob Bamauer reports.
1: Hours before kickoff, the parking lot outside Mosaic Stadium looked more like a festival than a football game. Stephen Safanak says that's exactly what tailgating should be.
2: Got, you know, hundreds of people all gathered together for the same experience, have a few drinks, have a good time, and just get loud. Just brings the energy up on game day.
1: Safanak says he's been tailgating with friends at his house for years, but having hundreds of fans gathered in one place brings a different kind of energy to game day. Outside Mosaic Stadium, I'm Jacob Bamhauer.
0: Air Canada and the union representing some 11,000 unionized workers have reached a tentative deal. The country's largest airline says the new collective agreement recognizes the contributions and skills of its employees in things like maintenance, cabin services, airport airside operations, cargo, and finance. The terms will remain confidential until the union's membership has a chance to vote on ratification, which is set to take place sometime in the next few weeks. Prime Minister Mark Carney visited his family's ancestral home in Ireland this weekend. His grandfather and grandmother were both from a town in County Mayo and immigrated to Canada in the early 1920s. Carney spoke about how both countries share some values.
3: What we've developed in our own country, respect for human rights, valuing diversity, valuing freedom, that we have a responsibility to promote those values elsewhere.
0: Carney also met with Irish President Catherine Connolly, attended Mass in a church, and visited the nearby cemetery where some of his ancestors are buried. Another shark attack in the waters off Australia, the fourth in a matter of weeks. ABC's Dave Packer reports.
4: The shark siren sounded Saturday, but beachgoer Nicola Logan at first thought it was a false alarm.
5: We saw just a massive pool of blood.
4: The swimmer, said to be in her 30s, pulled from the water. New South Wales Ambulance Inspector Mike Corliss.
6: She has quite massive wounds to her left lower leg and her arm.
4: Transported to a local hospital in critical condition, this is the fourth shark attack since May 16th in Australia. Dave Packer, ABC News.
0: The three other attacks were fatal, and all people involved were spearfishing. A pair of housing reports are expected this week. Canada Mortgage and Housing Corporation is set to release its May housing start figures tomorrow. It said housing starts in the country grew 17% in April, reaching more than 279,000 units. The next report will be from the Canadian Real Estate Association. They'll release May home sale figures on Tuesday. Two retired band educators made their case why planned changes to elementary band programs in the Regina public school system should be paused and rethought. But as our Jeff Smith tells us, trustees say they trust their administrators.
7: Nadine Gillioni and Sherry DeLouis-Stevenson presented board trustees with research they say shows the value of school band programs. Gillioni says busing kids to the former Dieppe school won't work.
8: I can't imagine having children go from Wascana Plains all the way to Dieppe for 25 minutes one way to go for band for an afternoon.
7: But board chair Adam Hicks maintains the division is in a financial pinch and has to balance the needs of all students and staff. In Regina, I'm Jeff Smith.
0: 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In Regina and southern Saskatchewan tonight, mainly cloudy with a 30% chance of showers, a risk of a thunderstorm, and a low of 9. Tomorrow, mainly cloudy with a 60% chance of showers, a risk of a thunderstorm, and a high of 22. Tuesday, cloudy and a high of 22. In Saskatoon and central Saskatchewan tonight, mainly cloudy with a 30% chance of showers, a risk of a thunderstorm, and a low of 11. Tomorrow, mainly cloudy with a 30% chance of showers, a risk of a thunderstorm, and a high of 24. Tuesday, cloudy and a high of 22. 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
10: As we step into another topic that, of course, is front of mind for us, as we know, last year, at this time, we had a lot of wildfires burning in the province. It had been already declared to be an emergency in many communities. Evacuations had taken place. We've seen a few areas in the province where it's been a problem so far this year. And I know we're not through it all, but it's been a better year. I think we can safely say on that front. And, you know, sometimes when we're thinking about forestry and wildfires, we forget that this province is actually covered in forest. The whole northern half of the province, of course, has a lot of trees, a lot of forestry. And forestry, by the way, the industry supports more than 12,000 jobs in northern Saskatchewan. But the industry has got some challenges. There's some troubling points that they're working through. The recent wildfire seasons, of course, raising serious concerns about the long-term supply of timber. This is needed to keep the mills operating and attract investment. Last year alone, more than 1 million hectares burned in Saskatchewan's commercial forest zone. This is where my next guest comes in and can add to this conversation. We've had Carl Neggers on the show before. He's the CEO of Forest Saskatchewan, and Carl is joining me in studio today. Thanks so much for being here.
11: Well, thanks for having me, Evan.
10: So, I mean, we talked about the wildfires. You and I talked about them last year. This year, a better start, largely due to, of course, the snowpack and the weather that has helped us out, I would suggest.
11: And the moisture, yeah.
10: Yeah, the moisture.
11: Yeah, that's all timely, yeah.
10: Is it so? Where are things standing today in the province?
11: Well, currently, I think there's only a couple of fires that they're expressing as active. Most of them are contained. The most recent fire, the Lobstick Fire, which was the Nesbitt Forest in and around Prince Albert, was the most significant, not only in terms of its burn, but its proximity to a major community like Prince Albert.
10: Right, and in that case, I know there were a few people on the text line critical of the late start they felt the province got at trying to fight that fire. Did we just get lucky with weather conditions there, do you think?
11: I think, there was some suggestion that the agency responsible for wildfire suppression kind of dropped the ball early, kind of moving away from fire activity when it was close to Duck Lake. But with the winds that aggravated the actual fires, the embers really increased the size and the impact of that fire. And thank God the winds were blowing the way they were. Otherwise, the city of Prince Albert could have been under a more significant threat. And thank God the timely rains came when they did, because that fire actually leaped the Saskatchewan River, or the North Saskatchewan River, and was threatening some communities, even the community of Shelbrook.
10: I know after the fires basically were contained last year, there was, of course, lots of reflection by the province saying, we are going to commission a report to be done to try and help us understand what are the lessons learned from this. MNP was commissioned. Premier Moe was just asked about that in a news conference the other day, when that MNP fire review would be ready. This is what he had to say.
12: I think I said earlier, as soon as it's available, we'd make it available publicly. We've said that from the beginning, and when we're able to make it public, we will.
2: What is the timeline on that, though? Because it was due months ago.
12: That is the timeline. When we can make it available, we will. And I would say that's as soon as possible.
10: So what he said, when we can make it available, we will. Now, you have a sense that report is done.
11: I do. The whole process, when it was commissioned by the premier and the agency, and we would have preferred an external review, but it was an internal review, and Myers North Penny was requested to involve stakeholders, including the industry. So we felt it was quite a public process, right? So during the process, there was a commitment to have the report commissioned and completed by the end of February, have the government and the agency review it for its content, and then release it to the public probably by the end of March 2026. Mm-hmm. We heard from the minister delaying that. We, as an industry association, requested from the president more clarity on the release of that report, indicated that it would be the spring of 2026. We're now into the summer, and we just recently sent a letter to the minister asking for the release of that report. And what the premier is saying is somewhat kind of funny, because his words in the fall were that he wanted lessons learned for 2026. Well, we're in the 2026 season,
10: right?
11: And our accounts on the ground is not much has changed, which is unfortunate because you mentioned in your introduction the severity of the 2025 season, and God bless Mother Nature this year, but that still doesn't help us if things get worse and the agency is not taking advantage of the recommendations that were made.
10: Carl Neggers is the CEO of Forest Saskatchewan. So what is it that makes you think that report is done? Are you seeing some changes, some things being implemented that you feel are as a result of the report and recommendations?
11: Yeah, we're seeing that the agency itself is taking some on-the-ground actions to involve the industry through an advisory committee. Not that it's very active, but the statement and the process seems to be commissioned. So where did that come from? Did that come from the report? Is that something they're thinking will improve? Well, if the report is indicating that that's something they should do, then where's the rest of the recommendations? Because fundamentally, for us, is we've requested that in their mandate, that resource protection is part of their mandate, not just public safety, because the Crown is responsible for the protection of that resource because it commissions licenses, 20-year agreements with us and 2 to 5 year agreements with small operators, mm-hmm. family-based operations, and the Lobstick Fire is a classic example where small to family operations have been impacted, where in some cases their 2 year allocation has been completely wiped out. So, where's the report? Where's the recommendations? And how, as an industry, can we help implement those recommendations to improve the situation?
10: Right. So what would change? You talked about resource protection needs to be included as part of the strategy, not just like personal protection. Mm-hmm. But what would change if that was the case? Why is that important, Carl?
11: It's critical because in some cases we've seen that when fires aren't threatening a community or a place where people are actively living and working, there's a less interest in suppression. Now, the challenge there is if you allow a wildfire to grow, it gets harder and harder to manage, and it gets extremely difficult to suppress. So if you're attacking the fire when it's incubating in its infancy, that's a great time to reduce its threat. Fundamentally, if you're allowing a fire to grow and become exclusively wild, it's destroying resources that we are allocated for our harvest licensing, but you're also destroying wildlife habitat and other potential recreational investments that people have made, even though they may not be there.
10: One thing that comes up every time we talk about forest fires or wildfires is, you know, the people that will point out this is part of nature renewing itself. So, you know, is there an element of that to be factored into this discussion?
11: For ages has been a way for renewal, and we shouldn't suspect that it's going to change. And with climate change, we know it's been aggravated. It's more aggressive. But there's things as we know that we can do to prevent its harm to things that are important to us.
10: Mm-hmm.
11: And when we talk about resource protection, we're talking about also resource management. What can we do to manage resource so it becomes more wildfire resilient, mm-hmm. and Mother Nature doesn't have the chance to destroy the things that are important to us as well?
10: Do we do a good job of forestry management? This came into a discussion point when we watched what happened in Jasper. I remember mm-hmm. people very critical of saying, you know what, you don't want to go in and strip back trees because you want the beauty of the forest right behind the community. But at the same time, experts were saying we could have predicted that this was a possible problem because of the way you manage the forest. Where are we at in the province?
11: Or didn't manage the forest. Well, I think that comes down to public awareness and public education. I think where all levels of government have dropped the ball is informing the public on what a healthy forest is. And Jasper is a great example. Though those trees were still standing, those trees were standing dead. And there wasn't a government entity that didn't realize that it was a fire waiting to happen. Mm-hmm. And so shame on them. I've talked to you a little bit before about the Nesbitt Forest where the Lobstick Fire occurred, and that was riddled with dwarf mistletoe, and people actually reside in that forest. So there is current risk, but people are unaware of what that risk means to them because they're not quite sure what a dead tree looks like when it's standing. And most people want trees around them. We suggest they should have healthy trees around them, not standing dead ones where wildfire can occur. And if wildfire does occur, even if it's remote from your location, it's aggravated by the the dryness of those trees.
10: Right. Carl Neggers is the CEO of Forest Saskatchewan. We'll take a break. We'll be right back here on 980 CJME and 650 CKOM.
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10: This next topic that we are going to dig into is one that we have talked about many times. In fact, we've talked about it with my next guest many times. Artificial intelligence. I know now from the AI data center discussion, there are a lot of people in the province that absolutely despise the thought of artificial intelligence. The reality is, I don't think it's going anywhere. I mean, it not only is it not, but it's only going to expand. In fact, you look at what Google has announced, some major changes to how people search for information online. Colleges are facing backlash after using AI or even mentioning it at their graduation ceremonies. Canada just rolled out an AI strategy. The Prime Minister was talking about that recently. And now we hear tomorrow this social media ban, which I would suggest is an adjacent topic to this, is likely to come to fruition here in Canada. All the reason to bring Brian McQuinn back on our program, an associate professor, University of Regina, co-director of the Center for Artificial Intelligence Data and Conflict. Brian McQuinn, thanks for being here.
1: Always a pleasure.
10: Man, there's lots going on right now.
1: And it changes every week.
10: This article that I was reading, the class of 2026 rains booze down on AI. It talks about all of these universities, Arizona, Central Florida, all had these keynote speakers that mentioned artificial intelligence, and the entire graduating class booed.
1: Well, it's one of those things where I think there is a general anxiety, and we have the statistics to show this across Canada, but across the world, where AI has gone from kind of this interesting thing to what are the real consequences? And the reality is people who are graduating from university are probably the people who are going to be most impacted by it, at least from a job perspective. That's, again, there's not a lot of statistics on it, but from all that we can tell, those sort of entry-level jobs are the ones that are being picked up by AI systems, and they just need to hire fewer of those people now. And so I think they're the ones who are going to bear the brunt of this, mm-hmm. or at least a couple, you know, at least people in a couple of years even younger than them. So, but I think it represents an anxiety that everyone has, and is increasingly becoming, you know, the data centers are the focus of this anxiety, separate from the data centers of just like what's happening. We don't have control over this, you know, what's coming.
10: Yeah. I mean, I had you on the program right after the data center announcement talking about maybe there's a few questions that need to be asked further. But the reality is, if the data center doesn't go up in Saskatchewan, which some would argue it shouldn't, but either way, it's going somewhere. These data centers are absolutely just getting started, it feels like to me, because we need them if AI is going to continue.
1: So, I mean, and this is where these things are complicated, right? I mean, we need them and we want them in Canada. The question is, do you want them beside you? And this is sort of back to this sort of not in my backyard syndrome that we have. But what we do know is that we are going from what is basically 5 hyperscales to almost 100 in the next like year or two. Mm-hmm. Where are they going to go? Now, there are some positive things. We look at the US, 90% of their GDP growth is related to AI investments. So Canada could benefit by some of those investments. We know that growth is slow. We know that the economy is struggling. So are you going to turn down billions of dollars of investment that has an impact on your economy?
10: Well, and maybe that's a good place for us to kind of start here, Brian, because when we talked about the AI data center, I mean, I'm telling you, every time I talk about it, I laugh, because when we saw the announcement, I literally opened my microphone and I said, got some good news for you. We are getting a $12 billion investment. I was thinking, this is great. Yep. The phone lines lit up and I'm like, here they come, the people that are happy like me. And it was exactly the opposite. But how do you stop this? You don't stop this. I mean, you might not be happy about AI, and maybe there's some things personally, decisions you can make. But I think even people that are saying, I don't want it involved in my life in any way, are being affected by AI today.
1: I was on a show recently and the commentator made a comment that I think is probably what everyone should really sort of keep in front of them. You're not going to lose your job to AI. You're going to lose your job to someone who has learned AI and knows how to use it.
10: Yeah.
1: And that, I think, for most people, at least in the next couple of years, is probably where that's going to come down. There is consequences to this. You know, obviously I said the investment is great, but there obviously are, you know, on the other hand, right? Now, the real problem is that we don't have a lot of data. We don't have a lot of, insight, at least here in Canada, as to the full impact of these. And so I think people are naturally wary, because when people say, hey, I've got this amazing thing for you, all this investment, people say, it sounds too good to be true. And I think people in Saskatchewan have had, you know, experiences with people bringing carpetbaggers over a long time.
10: Snake oil salesman,
1: For 100 years. And so I think it's if someone's coming to you know, take all of your electricity and all your water, you think, maybe there's something in it for them. And so I think these are the reality. But I actually think in many cases, it's the broader anxiety around AI that people are feeling and genuinely have a good reason to, that then get kind of like mapped onto the AI data centers. And all of a sudden it's causing all of these, you know, potential consequences. And there's a lot of organizations and communities and groups that have kind of lost relevance, who are now finding relevance in that argument and are organizing and finding that they're finding traction in communities where they were losing it. Like, for example, on the environmental side, a lot of people's priorities are about like surviving day to day and investment and, you know, maybe pipelines. But in the environmental movement's kind of been put aside, but a lot of those people are now coming in around the data centers and saying, hey, aha, this is an opportunity. So this is a super complicated issue, and we just don't know very much. And that's the problem, is that we're going to find out in 5-10 years. And by then, obviously, it's too late.
10: University of Regina's Brian McQuinn is my guest. So we're seeing more and more industries. I look at my old organization, the Regina Police Service, are developing AI strategies or AI policy, for example, of how staff can use it. Now, just this past week, the Prime Minister announced the government's AI strategy. First things first, is it good that they have a strategy? Then we can dig into, did they nail this one?
1: Obviously. I mean, the idea that you don't have a strategy for something that is going to transform society in ways that we don't even know yet the full extent of it. Every time we think we do, then like a month goes by and all of a sudden technology moves, you know, a couple orders of magnitude faster. And so then all of a sudden it impacts a lot more. So do we need a strategy? Absolutely. The strategy on the upside is Canadian oriented. It really looks, it doesn't try to do what the US does. It hasn't tried to do what Europe and others have done. It is really built around Canada. And it looks at a few things that are important. We have very low trust in Canada. I argue that's because of our education. We are critical people who are saying, you know, show me the.
10: You're arguing because we are an educated nation.
1: Yes, that we are intrinsically skeptical and critical, which is what we ask people to be when it comes to social media.
10: We want critical thinkers, right?
1: You ask them to be critical thinkers on social media, so you expect it when anything else is coming at them as well.
10: Yeah.
1: So I think we are very critical for good reason, but our adoption rates are some of the lowest in the OECD DAC. And so a big focus on this is adoption. The question becomes, is trust around the technology or is trust around how I would use it? And so a big part of the program is actually about educating, and this isn't educating in that you're dumb, is actually giving programs for how you can use AI in your systems, and everyone being able to get access to that, to learn and become familiar. And I, as much as you may not like AI as a concept and its effect on society, and I would actually probably support you in that in many ways, knowing how it works and impacting your business. And this is the example I used the other day of like, sure, as a plumber, this is never going to affect you and your job. But it might affect your business, because there's going to be a plumber who adopts certain things, and all of a sudden his accounting and everything else is a lot more efficient, a lot better than yours. And so he's going to have an advantage.
10: Our guest today, Brian McQuinn, associate professor, University of Regina, co-director of the Center for Artificial Intelligence, Data and Conflict. We'll be right back here on 980 CJME and 650 CKOM.
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0: Good evening. I'm Roman Haydar. Pakistan says the United States and Iran have reached an agreement to end the war and open the Strait of Hormuz, offering relief to the global economy more than 3 months since the war began. Full details of the deal were not immediately available, but the signing is set to take place Friday in Switzerland. It is not clear how quickly the strait might reopen to all traffic. Albertans will answer the divisive question in October whether to stay in Canada or begin the process for a binding vote to leave. Those wishing to stay in Canada are strongly opposed to the alternative, and vice versa. Alberta Premier Danielle Smith says she can't ignore those who signed the petitions, and the referendum will give Albertans a chance to have their say. It was an exciting start to the regular season. The Saskatchewan Roughriders were able to beat the BC Lions last night, walking away with a 31-27 win. The Green and White will play again Saturday against the Stampeders. In Regina and southern Saskatchewan tonight, mainly cloudy.

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14: If you grew up in Saskatchewan, I would say you probably have some sort of familiarity with cattle, the importance of the cattle industry. They're a big part of our economy, our landscape, and for many families, it's livelihood. That's why this story out of the United States is getting a lot of attention in the ag world in our province right now. A flesh-eating parasite known as the New World Screwworm has been found in U.S. livestock for the first time in decades. In fact, if you haven't heard of the screwworm before, I'd never even heard of it prior to this story. It's probably because it basically had been eradicated from North America since 1966. Basically, the parasite's larvae feed on living tissue, causing painful wounds that can be

0: become life-threatening if untreated in the animals. This is something that they are dealing with in Texas. But, of course, we wonder, should it be causing us a worry up here in Canada? What protections are in place at the border? What is this screw worm all about anyway? To answer these questions, I'm happy to say we've connected with Dr. Lee Rosengren, who is the Chief Veterinary Officer with the Canadian Cattle Association. Dr. Rosengren is joining me by phone today. Thank you so much for taking our call.
1: Thank you for having me.
0: Let's start with the obvious question. What exactly is this flesh-eating screw worm all about?
1: I think you did a great introduction, Evan. This is a fly that lays the larva or the maggots in wounds. And the reason this fly is unique is because these maggots can be laid in living flesh. Typically, flies only eat dead flesh, but that living flesh, and they can create quite a massive wound in the infested animals. For that reason, they are a pest we do not want in North America, and the United States Department of Agriculture is eradicating them and pushing them back out, back south.
0: It's something that it sounds like it's out of a horror movie, honestly, when we're talking about flesh-eating parasite. So how is it different from maggots? I mean, a lot of people will think about maggots when you've got rotting flesh or a wound, those types of things.
1: Well, I'm glad we're doing this over lunch hour.
0: yeah, I know. Good timing, isn't it?
1: Yeah, so a typical maggot would only burrow or eat dead flesh, but these are unique in that they are able to eat and survive on the flesh of a living animal, which is what makes the wound so very severe.
0: So do we have any sense, Dr. Rosengren, why it's back now? I mean, the stories I've read, North America spent years eradicating screw worms. How did we do that, and what has changed?
1: So yes, we pushed this, pushed this back in the late 60s and early 70s, way down into Central America. And that was really with the development of an interesting scientific technique where they produce sterile male flies. This female New World screwworm fly only mates once in her life. So if you can overwhelm the population with sterile males, she mates once, she doesn't produce offspring, you break the life cycle. That approach was used to push this way down into Central America. But since about 2022, so the last 3 or 4 years, we have seen this fly creeping northward. And it has certainly been creeping through Mexico for the last couple of years. And that is the reason that the United States border has been closed to Mexican cattle for over a year now. So it's not a surprise that we have some infestations in Texas, but it's certainly something we're watching and the United States is taking very seriously.
0: We're chatting today with Dr. Lee Rosengren, who is the Chief Veterinary Officer with the Canadian Cattle Association. It makes sense because the news story I heard last night was the release of essentially millions of flies to try and disrupt the reproduction or the mating cycle of these flies, which I was a bit of a head scratcher to me, but you did a good job of explaining it there, Doc.
1: Thanks. And it's an interesting approach in that we need more sterile flies. They are investing in more facilities, but those have not come online yet because you can imagine this is an environmental approach. And so we need enough flies out there to create that fire break, as you will, and push them back.
0: So, you know, I mean, I think one of the big questions here, I think about friends of mine who are large ranchers in the province of Saskatchewan. I mean, this has to be a worry. Canadian officials are saying the risk here is still low. Is that factual? And if so, why? What gives us the ability to say risk is low?
1: It is factual. So in the 70s, this did not creep up as far as Canada. This is a tropical/subtropical fly. It does need warm temperatures. The Canadian winter is truly our protection in this situation in that it would stop this fly from ever becoming endemic. That said, the maggots could come in on an infested animal that was undetected, and we might have a small localized situation to deal with, but we are not concerned about this establishing in Canada.
0: Right. So, there's been some steps in place. I know there's no more, at least currently, no beef imports. Is it from the United States in general or just this certain area? Do you know?
1: So let me back you up. So no impact to beef imports. This is not a food safety disease. This is strictly an animal health issue.
0: Sure.
1: But we have blocked the import of animals from Texas.
0: Gotcha.
1: So animal health certificates will not be issued, not only for cattle, but for all animals from the state of Texas until we have a clear sense of where the infestation is.
0: Because, I mean, that clarification is important because I also heard a news story this morning that it's more than just cattle. I heard a dog, for example, had been infected.
1: That's right. This fly will lay its maggots in any warm-blooded animal. So that includes livestock such as cattle. It includes pets, horses, humans, and wildlife. So a very wide range of hosts could potentially be infested.
0: So if I'm a rancher listening today, and I mean, I'm happy to hear you talk about the low risk that there is in Canada, but is there something that ranchers should be a little more aware of or vigilant to just in watching their cattle and their herds to ensure that this doesn't become a problem here?
1: Absolutely. Excellent question. Yes, so ranchers should certainly be increasing their monitoring of what I would call high-risk animals. That would include any animals that were imported from the United States in the last 21 days because we don't always have a full history on those animals. It would also include any animals with wounds. So occasionally wounds happen by accident, but we do also have wounds that are known to occur with management procedures such as branding, castration, dehorning. In those situations, just stepping up your monitoring of those animals for any foul-smelling wounds, visible maggots, lesions, let's check that out. Let's not just sit there and trust that all is well.
0: Everything you wanted to know about screw worms and more right there on 650 CKOM and 980 CJME.
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0: It was late afternoon yesterday. The federal government announced the Safe Social Media Act, which basically will require social media companies to restrict children under 16 years of age from their platforms, but it doesn't necessarily force AI chatbot platforms to do the same. According to the Minister of Canadian Identity and Culture, Mark Miller, he said the act is part of a duty to protect children on social media and AI chatbot platforms, ensuring they incorporate age-appropriate designs, include content warning labels, safe search settings for children, and measures to reduce addictive behaviors like endless scrolling. So this is a priority. We knew this was coming. They have signaled this actually for quite some time. Val Caldwell is an online safety educator, a public speaker who works with children and parents and schools and organizations on navigating the digital world safety. Val has spent years helping families understand online risk and healthy technology, and Val has joined us in the past. Happy to have Val back this morning. Thanks so much for taking the call.
1: Thanks for having me once again.
0: Okay, so you and I talked a few weeks back about what this potential ban could look like, and I want to even talk to you in a second about whether the word ban is the right word. What is just your reaction to the Safe Social Media Act, as it's been called?
1: Yeah, so, I mean, I have some, I guess, mixed feelings. I'm happy to see it moving forward. Obviously, my number one goal is to keep kids safe, so I do like a lot of the aspects of it. I would like to see maybe, and maybe there'll be more coming out, just more about how they are actually going to hold these companies accountable. I know they're talking about big fines, and but there's some things about it that I still have a lot of questions, and I think it's early days to have a full opinion on it. One of the biggest ones that jumps out at me is the constant AI chatbot conversation. So I don't know. I'm assuming they're referring to things like ChatGPT, but I'm curious to know what they're going to do about the chat apps like Polybuzz and Talkie, where, you know, kids in grade three are having sexualized conversations with AI bots. And I don't see any conversation around those at all. And those seem to be a real significant issue that I am hearing more and more from kids. So I have a lot of questions.
0: So many conversations since you and I last talked. I've had guests on the show. We've done open lines on this. And I have to say, you know, my opinion is kind of morphed on this, because I was a guy right off the start that said, look, bans don't work. In my experience, bans drive things underground further, right? It creates this dark space where the people trying to get around the ban exist. However, I've talked with now so many parents and educators and even youth who say, you know what, restrictions wouldn't be a bad thing, that I'm like, I've kind of come around on this issue. Do you feel, and you've been talking with hundreds, thousands of people over the years about online safety, do you feel just the concept of this is a move in the right direction?
1: I've never been a fan of the word ban. We went through this in Manitoba when we banned cell phones from schools, and I feel it's very punitive in nature, and I think we're missing the mark. I would rather we approach it in a way that kids understand why we're doing this. And it's not a punishment. It's because there's significant safety harms online. So I wish they would just get rid of the word ban. I think we should focus more on the reasons why we're doing this and what the issues are for kids. My big concern, though, is like if I'm 15 today and I'm 16 tomorrow, what safety nets are put in place to prepare me for, you know, I turn 16 and I get handed, okay, now you have free rein to all this stuff, but what are the education pieces that we're putting in place? That's my biggest question, is are there going to be educational sessions? Or is it going to be tied into the curriculum in schools? How are we going to prepare these kids now who won't have exposure to it? The day they turn 16. I mean, we wouldn't give a 16-year-old keys to a brand new car without teaching them how to drive. So that's kind of where my questions are.
0: That's a good analogy. I was reading an interview that was done last night with an online safety expert from Eastern Canada, and they liked the opening that the federal government has left for platforms to allow youth to access them if they prove themselves safe, basically if they take certain steps to ensure that they've done everything to provide that safe zone that ultimately I think this legislation is trying to achieve. Do you think that's possible? Do you think that's likely?
1: Yeah, that was something that jumped out at me too. I just think, how do you do that when one of the first things they're leaving out of the bill is private messaging? And that's where a lot of the initial connections happen. That's where the images are sent. That's where the threats are being made against kids when it comes to sextortion. And so I guess to hold the companies accountable and have companies make things safe, I would think that should also include the private messaging feature. I do think, I mean, obviously that would be the ultimate goal. And I've said this a million times. We're putting kids in playgrounds that are unsafe. So if there's a way to make the playground safe, I think that would be the perfect solution. I'm just not sure how you do that when you're leaving out things like, you know, the private messaging feature on these apps.
0: Val Caldwell is my guest. She's a public speaker, online safety educator for children and adults based out of Manitoba. And you can find her on her Facebook page. Just look up Val Caldwell. You'll find her. She's been doing this work for a number of years. There's a few comments that people have made that we've been talking about this that I'm curious to get your thoughts on. One is this whole age verification issue. What we see that is rolling out in Australia has got lots of people concerned. You know, the notion of children basically having to take selfies to prove their age, those types of things. We don't know exactly what platform age verification system they're going to use here in Canada, but do you see this whole age verification, even just the collection of data that happens from adults as a result of proving they're of age to access platforms, seems to be a problem for many people?
1: Yeah, I think that's always an issue for people. I think you and I had discussed earlier when Discord had done this and then they used, you know, a secondary app that was supposed to delete the information and didn't, and then it was hacked, and I think it was 70,000 people's personal information was released on the internet. So there's always that fear. My concern, honestly, in the conversations I've been having with kids, like Roblox implemented this, and so many kids have said things like, you know, if you do your makeup a certain way, do your hair a certain way. Some kids will just admit they get an older person to scan their face so they can get around the age verification. So I'm not really sure how you implement that, you know, in terms of making sure that people are using it correctly. Not a big fan of asking kids to upload personal data like their passports or their birth certificates. Yeah, I think it opens a whole other conversation around, you know, personal safety. And I think that's where a lot of the issues for people come, is they feel like it's a government overreach when they're asking people to put their personal data in. At the same time, I don't know how you verify someone's age if you don't have some way to verify that they are actually who they say they are.
0: We're seeing Australia, of course, made the change a few months back. It's not perfect. We talked with a professor in Australia about a month ago. He was very clear. It's not perfect the way that they've rolled it out there. Canada now doing it. There's other countries that are looking at it. Do you think these platforms are going to start leaning into this themselves voluntarily? Or is the pressure from a couple of larger countries in the world going to be enough to force this?
1: I would hope. I mean, for me, I always struggle with, I don't understand why they wouldn't want to keep children safe. Like, to me, that should just be an inherent value that every person on the planet has, is to protect the most vulnerable people in our population. So my hope would be that they would honestly look at this. But then, you know, we look at the things that have happened over the years and the number of children who have been harmed and the number of children who have died by suicide because of those harms. And the platforms just continue to do the same things day in and day out without making any significant safety changes. So maybe it will be the pressure. One thing I would like to say, I think, you know, legislation doesn't do everything. It is a multi-tiered, as we discussed last time, right? We all have a part in this. And I've been a municipal councillor here in Manitoba for 20 years, and it's very difficult to get legislation right off the hop. And so I think that we need to take a beat and wait and see, you know, kind of what the government's plan is and as things roll out. And obviously, probably the first draft of this won't be the final draft of it. So I'm hoping that we'll see, you know, some additional changes. They're open to some feedback. We'll see what the Conservatives have to say. But I think it's going to be an ongoing conversation.
0: Val Caldwell is a public speaker. She's been doing online safety education for years, not just for children, but for adults. So the fact that this has just recently rolled out, the Safe Social Media Act, lots of unanswered questions. There's lots of things yet we don't know exactly how this is going to play out. They're telling us it could be 18 months before we actually see all of the details and this kind of in full force. But in the meantime, it gives you and I something to talk about what do we need to consider? What needs to be looked after in terms of getting this right? What's the balance need to look like? Here on 980 CJME and 650 CKO.
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21: Good evening. I'm Roman Hadar. Pakistan says a new agreement means an end to the war with Iran. A party right outside of Mosaic Stadium. And the fight against planned changes to elementary school band programs. Pakistan says the United States and Iran have reached an agreement to end the war and open the Strait of Hormuz, offering relief to the global economy more than 3 months since the war first began. Full details of the deal were not immediately available, but the signing is set to take place Friday in Switzerland. Posting on social media, U.S. President Donald Trump said that, quote, the deal with the Islamic Republic of Iran is now complete, and that the Strait of Hormuz would open immediately. The U.S. previously said if a deal was reached, it would agree to relax sanctions to allow Iran to sell more of its oil and strengthen its battered economy. Albertans will answer the divisive question in October whether to stay in Canada or begin the process for a binding vote to leave. Those wishing to stay in Canada are strongly opposed to the alternative and vice versa. A petition from the group Forever Canada asking whether Alberta should remain in the country was verified in December with about 400,000 signatures. Alberta Premier Danielle Smith says she can't ignore those who signed the petitions, and the referendum will give Albertans a chance to have their say. The Riders weren't the only winners this weekend. Many fans left Mosaic Stadium saying Saskatchewan's first official tailgate party was a success. Our Jacob Bamauer reports.
2: Hours before kickoff, the parking lot outside Mosaic Stadium looked more like a festival than a football game. Stephen Safanak says that's exactly what tailgating should be.
3: Got, you know, hundreds of people all gathered together for the same experience, have a few drinks, have a good time, and just get loud. Just brings the energy up on game day.
2: Safanak says he's been tailgating with friends at his house for years, but having hundreds of fans gathered in one place brings a different kind of energy to game day. Outside Mosaic Stadium, I'm Jacob Bamhauer.
21: Air Canada and the union representing some 11,000 unionized workers have reached a tentative deal. The country's largest airline says the new collective agreement recognizes the contributions and skills of its employees in things like maintenance, cabin services, airport airside operations, cargo, and finance. The terms will remain confidential until the union's membership has a chance to vote on ratification, which is set to take place sometime in the next few weeks. Prime Minister Mark Carney visited his family's ancestral home in Ireland this weekend. His grandfather and grandmother were both from a town in County Mayo and immigrated to Canada in the early 1920s. Carney spoke about how both countries share some values.
22: What we've developed in our own countries, respect for human rights, valuing diversity, valuing freedom, that we have a responsibility to promote those values elsewhere.
21: Carney also met with Irish President Catherine Connolly, attended Mass in a church, and visited the nearby cemetery where some of his ancestors are buried. Another shark attack in the waters off Australia, the fourth in a matter of weeks. ABC's Dave Packer reports.
23: The shark siren sounded Saturday, but beachgoer Nicola Logan at first thought it was a false alarm.
24: We saw just a massive pool of blood.
23: The swimmer, said to be in her 30s, pulled from the water. New South Wales Ambulance Inspector Mike Corliss.
25: She has quite massive wounds to her left lower leg and her arms.
23: Transported to a local hospital in critical condition, this is the fourth shark attack since May 16th in Australia. Dave Packer, ABC News.
21: The three other attacks were fatal, and all people involved were spearfishing. A pair of housing reports are expected this week. Canada Mortgage and Housing Corporation is set to release its May housing start figures tomorrow. It said housing starts in the country grew 17% in April, reaching more than 279,000 units. The next report will be from the Canadian Real Estate Association. They'll release May home sale figures on Tuesday. Two retired band educators made their case why planned changes to elementary band programs in the Regina public school system should be paused and rethought. But as our Jeff Smith tells us, trustees say they trust their administrators.
26: Nadine Gillione and Sherry DeLouis-Stevenson presented board trustees with research they say shows the value of school band programs. Gillione says busing kids to the former Dieppe school won't work.
27: I can't imagine having children go from Wascana Plains all the way to Dieppe for 25 minutes one way to go for band for an afternoon.
26: But board chair Adam Hicks maintains the division is in a financial pinch and has to balance the needs of all students and staff. In Regina, I'm Jeff Smith.
21: 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In Regina and southern Saskatchewan tonight, mainly cloudy with a 30% chance of showers, a risk of a thunderstorm, and a low of 9. Tomorrow, mainly cloudy with a 60% chance of showers, a risk of a thunderstorm, and a high of 22. Tuesday, cloudy and a high of 22. In Saskatoon and central Saskatchewan tonight, mainly cloudy with a 30% chance of showers, a risk of a thunderstorm, and a low of 11. Tomorrow, mainly cloudy with a 30% chance of showers, a risk of a thunderstorm, and a high of 22. 24. Tuesday, cloudy and a high of 22. For news anytime, go to cjme.com and ckom.com. 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
0: Premier Scott Moe is heading to Europe for the next 10 days on a pretty important trade mission aimed at strengthening Saskatchewan's relationships with key partners across the European Union. Trip includes a few different stops, Belgium, the Czech Republic, France, and Poland, just to name a few, focusing on expanding trade, attracting investment, promoting Saskatchewan's strengths, especially in energy, ag, critical minerals, and defense. But, thankfully, before he heads out on this mission, he carved out some time to talk with us here this morning. I'm happy to say Premier Scott Moe joining us by phone. Premier, thanks for the call.
5: Well, thank you, Evan, on what is a beautiful morning.
0: Yeah, beautiful morning, although we got a storm coming tonight. So in this province, you never say never. But let's talk about this announcement. Just announced a pretty exciting and important trade mission for our province premier. Talk about where you're headed.
5: Yeah, well, on a number of fronts, I think. We'll spend some time in Eastern Europe, Czechia, as well as Poland, and somewhat connected but not in Eastern Europe is Belgium. Connected because it is a port city and it is an opportunity for us to provide some food and energy security to that Eastern European area through that port in Belgium with potash and agricultural products and increasing our exports there. But also on the energy security front, you know, it's all things nuclear in Eastern Europe as they look for a more sustainable supply than maybe what they've traditionally had in a Russian supply. And no better place to look than Saskatchewan for, one, the fuel, the uranium, and two, the Saskatchewan-based technology that we have through Cameco that's based right out of Saskatoon here. So that is part of the mission that we're on. And then we'll be off to Paris for the largest defense trade show on Earth. Over 100,000 people will be coming together. When you think of the industries that are leading globally in the innovation and technology, providing those manufactured goods to our mining and oil and gas sector, it's a very small step for them to participate in the Canadian investment in defense spending and to create those partnerships globally through attending that trade show, which is called the Erasatory in Paris, France. So we'll be off to France at some point next week as well, supporting a new industry or an expansion of an existing industry to every degree that we can.
0: Let's talk about a couple of points in there. First of all, who's part of your delegation, Premier?
5: STEP, the Saskatchewan Trade and Export Partnership, and a number of their partners, and I expect a number of manufacturing companies out of not just Saskatoon and Regina, but across the province that are looking to deepen their connections with military defense contractors from around the world, and even from those in Canada, because we will be part of the Canadian Pavilion at that defense show as well. Obviously, our significant potash and uranium companies, Cameco and Nutrien, will be part of this as well. But, you know, it is interesting. You know, food and energy security are often things that we all too often in the Western world or in Canada take for granted. They're not taking that for granted in Eastern Europe right now due to, you know, the Russian invasion of Ukraine and some geopolitical, the geopolitical environment that they are living under there. And, you know, this is an opportunity for us to deepen some trade with existing partners and to expand to a few other European countries as well.
0: What will success look like? Will it be some signed contracts? I know, I think about your recent trip to India where a huge uranium deal was signed. Is that what you're hoping you'll come back with?
5: Ideally, I think success would look like at least some intentional documents. All signed contracts start with intentional documents, and in India, we started working on that in 2018. Actually, that uranium agreement that Cameco had signed with the country of India. We do have relationships, whether it be through Cameco, Nutrien, and other Saskatchewan-based producers in that Eastern Europe space. And what success would look like would be any intentional documents, whether they be memorandum of understandings or actually deliberate intents to move forward and tightening our trade relationship between any of those countries. companies and some Saskatchewan companies for us to diversify our existing exports, but also for us to deepen that trade relationship in those Eastern European countries. On the defense side, I think this is a new frontier for us. Not entirely new, but definitely an opportunity for expansion when we see the investment that's going to flow in the Canadian defense spending over the next number of years. No better way for Canadian and Saskatchewan companies that already have that expertise to partake in that as well.
0: Premier Scott Moe is my guest. Let's talk about the defense spending part of this, because I think there are lots of people whose attention has been piqued with some of the enhanced defense spending that this country will be doing. What in Saskatchewan do we have to offer the defense sector, both within our country and potentially on this trade mission that you're headed on?
5: I think a whole lot. And at first is there's more than this, but really at the, you know, at my level of understanding, there's really two levels of opportunities to participate in this as an actual contractor of defense spending, of which we do have at least one here in the province, but then to be a subcontractor in the construction and investment of some pretty specialized equipment. You know, we have a Calian out of just adjacent to the University of Saskatchewan here that is a contractor in the defense spending across Canada and around the world. But we have many subcontractors that help a general contractor like that, or a direct contractor with defense, build the equipment that they need. And when you look at the expertise that we have, whether it be hydraulics, you know, electric vehicles, autonomous vehicles, drones, and all of the specialized equipment that so many Saskatchewan companies build for our mining sector, for our oil and gas sector, ensuring that those sectors are more efficient and using some of the latest technology in the world. And then these companies in Saskatchewan are providing that technology to other mining companies around the world. It is nothing but a small step to take that innovation, that expertise over to the military defense procurement side. And so we're actively, I think, speaking with whether it be Chambers of Commerce, STEP, other organizations, and directly with some of these companies in this industry. You know, how do we support you in expanding and becoming qualified to partake in the investment that's going to happen in Canada that I would say is crucially important? I mentioned all too often we take our food and energy security for granted here in Canada, and we should not. We also take our very sovereignty and our ability to defend ourselves for granted, and we certainly shouldn't. And so we welcome the increase in defense spending by the federal government, and I think there's a real opportunity for Saskatchewan companies to expand their operations in that space.
0: Premier Moe, as you head on a trip like this, and you know, there's been a lot of talk, especially with everything going on in the United States and tariffs, lots of talk about portfolio diversification. When you head over to what is a fairly significant trade mission to Europe, is this about diversification or is it about expansion of the exports that we've got going right now?
5: I would say both. First, the U.S. is our largest trading partner as Canadian and as a province of Saskatchewan. However, Saskatchewan is quite well diversified relative to any other province. We export to over 160 countries around the world. I think there is only about 195. And honestly, some of those we choose not to export to for obvious reasons. So the U.S. is going to continue to be our largest trading partner. There's no doubt about that. And we might even further or increase that trade with them over the next number of years, despite what we hear out of the White House on a daily basis. That being said, we're also increasing the value of our exports. We see new uranium mines coming on, new potash mines, new copper mines, expansions into helium, lithium, the alumina find outside of Tisdale. We're going to expand the value of our exports, and it would do us well as we look at that expansion in value that we try to diversify that to the greatest degree we can. It really creates resilience in the industries and ultimately resilience in the careers and jobs that are going to the families that are going to essentially generate their wealth in these industries for generations to come. And so I think it's both. This is an expansion of our trade practices, but it's also a diversification of that expansion in general. And that's the way that I look at it.
0: Premier Scott Moe headed to Europe, literally leaves today on a 10-day trade mission. Belgium, Czech Republic, France, Poland, some of the stops that he's making, including that big trade show that he was talking about, one of the largest defense trade shows in the world that is happening in Paris while they're over there. All part of this trade mission the premier is headed on. Here on 650 CKOM, 980 CJME.
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10: It's like driving around in the ductwork of the world's largest shopping mall. When driving around in a potash mine, yes, driving a diesel or electric truck or SUV of sorts, it's like driving around in the ductwork of the world's largest shopping mall. In a potash mine, airflow is a key concern. And as the mine is used for several years, certain areas are not used anymore while new ones are expanded. So the mine needs to close off certain areas to get airflow away from them and get it to other areas. But you also need to travel through those dormant areas to get to active areas. Mines therefore use large garage door type structures with rope switches hanging from the ceiling. As you approach a new area, you pull the switch to open the door and enter the new zone, then immediately do the same to close the door. Thus, the proper airflow is maintained. I'm Eric Anderson from CIMSA.
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0: In Pelican Narrows, one person is dead, another seriously injured. We're going to go live to this news conference right now.
30: The burned out remains of four homes in Saskatoon, piles of charred wood and smoldering vehicles.
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0: When you think about important trading partners for our province, China is right up there. I mean, they buy canola, they buy peas, they buy potash, uranium, and beef. The relationship, though, has not always been smooth. We know there's always political tension. There's trade disputes going on. Last year, China imposed steep tariffs on several Canadian agricultural products in response to the Canadian tariffs on Chinese EVs. So it was a bit of a tit for tat. Earlier this year, Canada and China reached a temporary agreement that saw some of those tariffs suspended. Last week, Trade and Export Development Minister Warren Keating was in China in an effort to strengthen trade ties, promote Saskatchewan products, and maybe even extend some of those breaks from tariffs. That is where we start our show this morning, a check-in with Minister Warren Keating, who joins us by phone. Minister, thank you so much for taking the call.
1: Well, thanks for your interest in this, Evan.
0: Welcome back from China. You spent basically the last week meeting with business leaders, government officials in China. Maybe let's start with your biggest takeaway from the trip.
1: Well, China is an immense country. 1.4 billion people. I don't think we met them all on this trip, but we certainly found that China is a very populated country. And it is certainly an emerging economy. You know, they talked about 20 years ago, maybe 3% of their residents were qualifying as the middle class. And what we're seeing now, that they're probably 35% of their residents are middle class. And that really provides so many opportunities for us to continue to support their economy.
0: Talk about how that works. Why is the measure of the middle class important for us as an exporter of goods?
1: Disposable income. There's more people have more money to spend on items now that are maybe even beyond a necessity. So what we're seeing is that they're looking for higher quality food. Well, we're good suppliers of high quality food. They're looking at more finished products. That's good. We've got a industry that can certainly support, you know, ag value added food products. They're looking for Canadian beef. I heard that loud and clear throughout the country. They are looking for copious amounts of energy, crude oil in particular. We happen to have, ample supplies of that. So that's what we saw while we were there, is that, and honestly, until you actually see it, you just don't see the opportunity there. And I'm certainly appreciative of the fact that I had that opportunity.
0: So can we talk a bit about any wins? Were there any inroads you feel that were made? I realize, and we've talked about this on the show before, trade missions obviously are often like building blocks. So one sets the step for the next. So it's not always that you come home with a signed memorandum of understanding. But I'm wondering if there were any things that you would classify as a win on this mission.
1: Well, I would say the win that I saw immediately is everyone recognizing what Premier Mo and Prime Minister Carney were able to accomplish in very short order by just having, Premier's been there, I think, three times now in the last couple of years. Prime Minister was there early part of the year, and how they were able to get the tariffs either reduced or eliminated in that one meeting was recognized and still talked about in the areas that we were. And I guess what we heard from that, and certainly that was the message that we provided as well, is that we recognize that December 31st is coming up quickly, and that's ultimately that next kind of milestone that we need to see that the tariffs were going to be eliminated or reduced until. And everyone we talked to, you know, business, government on their side, said that needs to be extended. And we agreed wholeheartedly, and that was definitely the message that we provided every opportunity that we had.
0: Okay, well, I mean, that's good news. That was one of the questions I was curious to know is, will there be an extension of the break on the tariffs? The people you met with, were they mostly industry people? Were there some government officials there?
1: We met lots of industry. We met a lot of government in both Beijing and then in Jilin, our sister province, and then in Guangzhou. We also met lots of government as well as advanced education or university people.
0: Right. Chatting today with Minister Warren Keating, Saskatchewan's Minister of Trade and Exports. What did you hear that they in China that they find frustrating? Were there some problems that they asked you to work on or eradicate in terms of the trade relationship we have?
1: Well, when we talked to business there, the tariffs that were implemented by their government also hurt their bottom line.
0: Right.
1: We talked to a couple of crush plants, some food processors, and the cost of them to do business or to stick with Canada did hurt their bottom line. So we heard a lot about that when we talked to industry. When we talked to government, it was just the ability to reach out and have conversations with, say, our prime minister, with premier, or with trade ministers as they were coming through the country.
0: You know, as you and I are talking, texts, of course, come in. People are curious about this because we know the importance of trade. I think one thing, one of a few bright spots that have come out of what's transpired over the last year plus is a recognition of how important these trade relationships are. Some people still skeptical, though, Minister Kading, about trading with the country of China altogether because of the unpredictability there, because of how politics comes into play. I mean, I've heard many people, Murad Al-Khatib has been on my show saying, we cannot cut China out altogether. They are an important trading partner. So how do you balance that when you're talking with people in the province who say, look, we need to have these relationships, but also China, is it safe to trust these sort of trading relationships? Your answer?
1: Well, I look at it and say, China has 1.4 billion people. India has 1.4 billion people. Between those two countries alone, you're looking at probably 35-40% of the world's population. You can't dismiss that market potential. And as I talked about earlier in the show, you know, that growing middle income is really providing incredible opportunities for, if it's not us, it is going to be Australia. It's going to be the United States. It's going to be South America. So I look at that as an incredible amount of volume. They pay well. You know, it's a high value market, and we cannot replace that. Is going to take an awful lot of work in so many more countries to make up that same volume of opportunity.
0: You know, I was reading a couple of stories recently, Minister Kading, about the importance that canola from Saskatchewan plays in the renewable fuel market. Is that something that any discussions would have covered while you were in China?
1: Yes, it did. And a couple of the crushing plants there were trying to build up volume to get into that market there as well. As China's no different than the rest of the world. You know, this conflict in the Middle East has certainly showed some vulnerabilities when it comes to a reliable, dependable supply of crude oil. Mm-hmm. And so they're looking, as everyone else in the world is now, looking at alternatives to a single source of crude oil. And that would mean biofuel. So we've certainly had that conversation there as well.
0: You know, I look at what we have, and we often talk about, I love the fact that our province is really in the driver's seat when it comes to the number of exports we have, but it always leads me to thinking about infrastructure. Is the infrastructure in place to get our goods to the China market and do so in an affordable way?
1: Well, certainly, as I've traveled internationally, I have heard from all buyers around the world that is the one concern that they've got, that we have had bottlenecks, we've had labor issues, we've had supply issues in getting a product that's been bought and paid for delivered on time and in place when they need it. Mm-hmm. And heard the same in China. But they certainly appreciated the fact that our federal government now is committed to improving a national transportation industry, from improving ports to rail efficiency. They did appreciate, and very sincerely appreciated, the fact that there is a renewed focus on building and maintaining that infrastructure.
0: It's Saskatchewan's Minister of Trade and Exports, Warren Kading, back from his trade mission to China on 980 CJME and 650 CKO.
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2: Good evening, I'm Roman Haidar. Pakistan says the United States and Iran have reached an agreement to end the war and open the Strait of Hormuz, offering relief to the global economy more than 3 months since the war began. Full details of the deal were not immediately available, but the signing is set to take place Friday in Switzerland. It is not clear how quickly the strait might reopen to all traffic. Albertans will answer the divisive question in October whether to stay in Canada or begin the process for a binding vote to leave. Those wishing to stay in Canada are strongly opposed to the alternative, and vice versa. Alberta Premier Danielle Smith says she can't ignore those who signed the petitions, and the referendum will give Albertans a chance to have their say.
21: It was an exciting start to the regular season. The Saskatchewan Roughriders were able to beat the BC Lions last night, walking away with a 31-27 win. The Green and White will play again Saturday against the Stampeders. Regina and southern Saskatchewan tonight, mainly cloudy with a 30% chance of showers, a risk of a thunderstorm, and a low of 9. Tomorrow, mainly cloudy with a 60% chance of showers, a risk of a thunderstorm, and a high of 22. In Saskatoon and central Saskatchewan tonight, mainly cloudy with a 30% chance of showers, a risk of a thunderstorm, and a low of 11. Tomorrow, mainly cloudy with a 30% chance of showers, a risk of a thunderstorm, and a high of 24. 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
10: Well, on this radio program, I would suggest over the last few months, there's been a handful of topics that we will keep coming back to because they are very much a present part of conversations. And what's going on in Alberta with the separatist movement, the referendum discussion, and now some of the messaging that's been coming from leaders like Alberta Premier Danielle Smith, Pierre Poilievre, leader of the Federal Conservatives. There's been a lot of what I would say push for national unity. In the case of Danielle Smith, you'll remember last week, she actually started throwing out some numbers of what the cost of separation would be. Now, there were people, when we played that clip for you on the show, there were a number of people who were calling and texting in saying, you know, those are inflated numbers. Those aren't the numbers that I'm seeing, because the Alberta Prosperity Project have been throwing out some numbers of their own, which they don't seem to jive with what Danielle Smith said. I'm flipping through the Globe and Mail the other day, and I see this article from Gary Mason. And Gary, in this article, is talking about the numbers, basically. In fact, the title of the article is "The Numbers Alberta Separatists Don't Want You to See." And this is based on a gentleman who's got some credibility, a fellow by the name of Lenny Kaplan. So I read through the article and thought this is a good conversation to bring to the air so that you and I can, after the fact, talk a little bit more about it. I'm happy to

0: Say we have connected today with Gary Mason in his office in Vancouver. He's a national affairs columnist for the Globe and Mail. Gary, thanks for taking the call today.
1: Oh, my pleasure, Adam.
0: Yeah, your article in the Globe and Mail caught my eye immediately. The numbers Alberta separatists don't want you to see. What, you know, tell me a little bit of the background behind this column that you wrote.
1: Yeah, well, first of all, I should say that I have been following, you know, sort of the politics of Alberta probably for 40 years. Ever since I got into journalism, I was a young political reporter in British Columbia. But I spent a lot of time covering Alberta politics. And then that ramped up when I joined the Globe more than 20 years ago. And so I have spent a lot of time parsing through the politics of that province, talking to people. I've traveled to Alberta often. And I have, as a journalist, I have a lot sort of invested in where this goes, because I obviously believe that Alberta is an important part of Canada and should remain an important part of Canada. So I'm going to be involved in this debate in terms of providing information to the public. And so obviously there's a huge question around, what will this cost, Alberta to separate? And more importantly, what will it cost the residents? Because that's really not kind of spoken in very clear terms. Anyway, to cut to the chase here, a fellow by the name of Lenny Kaplan got a hold of me. And Lenny is, until recently, he was a senior manager in the Fiscal and Economic Policy Division of Alberta's Ministry of Treasury Board and Finance. And among his, files was, he was asked to find ways to reform the current federal provincial fiscal arrangement. So, I mean, those are his bona fides, Evan. He knows numbers. He worked in Treasury. This isn't some guy. He's an economist with a lot of credibility. Jason Kenney just recently was singing his praises on X. Anyway, he got a hold of me and said, listen, I recently sent in an access to information request to the government asking for all memoranda, briefing notes, studies, reports, PowerPoint presentation, emails, attachments, spreadsheets, anything to do with the showing the economic and fiscal impacts on Alberta arising from the separation. What would happen? And he eventually got a response that said, after a thorough search that was conducted by the Executive Council, no records of anything was found to respond to your request. Hmm. Well, two things. I think that I don't believe that. I don't believe that there hasn't been any communication within the government about a threat to separate. And I think, two, I think it's incredibly irresponsible for the government not to have initiated, studies, cost-benefit analysis, tests of what this would all mean. And so there's that.
0: So which can I just stop you right there? Which of those do you surmise is true? Is it that there was nothing, or that there was something they didn't want to give?
1: I think that there may not have been a rigorous study done, any kind of an analysis, because perhaps they thought this thing was never going to reach the point that it has. But I don't believe that there hasn't been any communication inside government, some briefing notes, emails, some stuff to do with this. It defies any kind of, probability. That's just not the way governments operate. There's all sorts of emails flying around on this, and there would be emails flying around through the premier's office, sure. I'm sure. But anyway, to continue, the last July, the Alberta Prosperity Project, which is the group sort of leading this whole separatist push, they released a fiscal plan that projected a surplus in the billions of dollars within 1 year of separation. And then the group said that Alberta's economy would double within 12 years and the province would have the highest GDP per capita of any country in the world. This was what they had set out there. And it was just everybody shot it down and just said that this is ridiculous. But, you know, believe it or not, there's a lot of people that believe it, and, you know, that don't have access to the kind of information others do.
0: Was there modeling, Gary, that was done to support that? Like, I remember hearing that, but I didn't see fact sheets on it.
1: They had graphs and things like that, but there was no credible group behind it, you know, that a credible group of economists who were putting their names to this. This was, you know, it was just this group that had, you know, looked at some sort of data and, you know, came up with this. It was ridiculous, basically. And it lasted for about a day and then it died because nobody gave it any credibility. Anyway, Mr. Kaplan, who is a noted economist, and he went out and did his own, you know, preliminary estimates on what separation would mean. And he came to the very quick conclusion it would be an economic disaster. He, and I'll just give you some of the numbers if you like me to, Evan.
0: Sure.
1: His analysis indicated the independence would reduce the Alberta economy by about $39.1 billion in the first full year as an independent country. And that would lead to an almost 5% contraction in the household disposable income of all Albertans. And then it just went on from there. Total employment in the province would fall by more than 45,000 jobs in year one of independence. Personal income per person would fall by 6.2%. Retail sales would fall by 8.2%. Housing starts would fall by 10.5%. Residential investment would fall by 14.5%. There were at least a dozen economic metrics that Mr. Kaplan looked at, and all of them were in the negative if separation was pursued. Now, I'm going to pause there and say Mr. Kaplan is not the only person that has done some preliminary research on this. The University of Calgary economist Trevor Toon, who is widely respected, not only in Alberta, but across the country. He is a much sought-after voice and an opinion on his views. He also did some preliminary forecasting, and he said the Alberta economy would shrink by roughly 4% in the first year it was out alone.
0: Gary Mason, a national affairs columnist for the Globe and Mail. Again, if you want to check his article out, you can just Google it. It was in the Globe on June the 6th. The numbers Alberta separatists don't want you to see. We'll take a break. We'll be right back here on 980 CJME and 650 CKOM.
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0: I love the fact that I grew up with lake life was a part of my growing up. We had a family cabin out by Katepwa Lake, which is out, you know, close to Fort Capel. And we would go down to the family cabin all the time. And through the years going down there, we kind of grew our boat size. So we had, my grandfather had one of those little kind of tin fishing boats, little 9.9 mercury motor on the back of it. So we would go out in that. My dad got one of the bigger fiberglass, like a 14-15 foot fiberglass boat. And so I've spent a lot of time on the water, on the lake, but always in a motorboat. I have never in my life been involved in sailing, never been on a sailboat. So we're having this conversation a couple of weeks ago and a buddy of mine said, I love sailing. I just took lessons a couple of years ago. I said, where did you take lessons? He said, Lake Diefenbaker. I said, you could take sailing lessons on Lake Diefenbaker. I had literally no idea, but that is a destination. You can learn the basics of sailing. You can get internationally recognized certifications right here in Saskatchewan on Lake Diefenbaker. Beginners on how to handle a sailboat, navigate changing conditions, build the skills needed to charter boats literally around the world. So whether that's a bucket list adventure for you, maybe it's a new summer hobby, something to keep the kids busy, well, you can do it right here. And I've got the guy who can talk about it. David Larwood is the owner and instructor with Living Sky Sailing School. And I'm happy to say David is joining me by phone this morning. David, thanks for taking the call.
9: Well, thank you so much for this invitation to share the fun.
0: Sailing in Saskatchewan. Who knew? How does that work that a Saskatchewan sailing school came to be?
9: Well, you know, Saskatchewan has water, it has boats, and it has wind, so that's all that you need.
0: Those are the ingredients.
9: Yeah. So we lived a lake up by Prince Albert, and it was a small one, and somebody just dumped off this little dinghy sailboat. So those are the ones that are, you know, 15 feet and less than one or two person boats, and they go really fast, and things happen quick, and you get really, really wet on those, and that's what CanSail and SaskSail are great at teaching on the different lakes. But I wanted to do some cruising. I want to do something like out in the Gulf Islands and stuff and, you know, get into bigger ones where the bigger boats with the big keel and they don't tip. And so, I took some training in BC and came back and thought, well, okay, now I want some practice. And there was like nothing in Saskatchewan. I got a hold of the yacht clubs and things, and I couldn't find, I didn't know anybody with a boat. And so I bought one and practiced and did a bunch out at Diefenbaker. And one of some of my instructors were encouraging me to maybe teach with my education background. And so in 2021, I put out a shingle. And like you, Evan, I had 107 people come on my boat that year. 104 had never been on a keel boat in their life.
0: Yeah.
9: I was like, okay, there we go. So there's an interest and we've got a place. So that's how it started, and we're good to go and operating for 6 years now.
0: Is there something about Lake Diefenbaker, David, that makes it a good place to learn sailing?
9: Absolutely. Like, we'll go with conditions and access. So like I say, you need wind, and we all know Saskatchewan has that, and we also know that we get variable wind and it changes constantly. So when you're on a sailboat, you just need to tweak the sails to the wind. And so we get all this practice. And so the conditions are great. And then the other one is the access. So any of the marinas on Lake Diefenbaker, you can be, you know, idle out of the marina and you can be out on the water within 20 minutes, sails up, go wherever the wind is and come back. When you're out in, you know, when you're in destinations and stuff, like you got to get out of the marina, then you get out of the harbor, then you got to avoid the float planes and the ferries. So it could be 40 minutes or an hour, and then you got to get somewhere. So what I'm saying is that when I sail in, when we teach and sail in Lake Diefenbaker, if we're out for 8 hours, we probably sailed for seven. And if we're out in a destination or Croatia or someplace, you're lucky to get 50% or less sailing time.
0: Right.
9: So you really, it's about teaching sailing. And so you get that experience and all that on Diefenbaker. And the access and the community of people is fantastic at all the yacht clubs and communities that mariners are located at on the lake.
0: David Larwood is my guest. He's the owner and instructor at Living Sky Sailing School. So if I showed up tomorrow, I have zero sailing experience. I would be like Owen Wilson in The Wedding Crashers. Did you see that movie where, you know, he clearly doesn't know how to sail? You would be able to, you teach people like me, do you?
9: Absolutely. That's the wheelhouse. And that's like anybody that shows up in the dock, we tell them you are in the top 15% of the sailors on the planet right now because you are actually doing something about it. You know, there's the people that watch it on TV, but you've come out and you're ready to pull a line. And it is so exciting to see within an hour how all of a sudden they realize that, you know, how this works and how they feel for that and how simple it is. It's really, really simple. And, you just get the sequence and then start paying attention to the conditions. So yes, that's exactly what we do is we take the people from absolutely nothing. Had a woman one time, they had a fishing boat. Her and her husband came out for lessons and, we do an orientation. The first thing that we do is we have them get on the boat, like you say, with what your parents and stuff had. Well, those boats are rocky and tippy. Like you can stand on one side and it tips over, it leans over and stuff. She couldn't believe that the boat didn't move because the center of gravity is below. And she said, I got to get off and get back on because I don't think that was right. And so, yeah, she just, you know, we take them right from that point where they have no idea what it even feels like to be on a sailboat for stability and get them up to hoisting the sails and tacking by themselves. And it's just fun to watch these people become confident. In a day, you can understand it, the concept.
0: You know, the type of boat, does it make a difference? You mentioned, you know, some beginner boats that sometimes people learn on. What are you teaching people on? And is sailing no matter what type of boat you're on?
9: No, a little bit different. Kind of like what I mentioned, like in Saskatchewan, the one that most people think about is CanSail. And those are those dinghies. Like they have a centerboard. Their center of gravity is above water. They're like 15 feet or less. Super fast. You learn the skills really quick. They can get really wet. In ours, we have keel boats. So these are the ones that have at least 2,000 pounds underneath the water below the waterline. So if a boat is 4,000 pounds, you know, 2,500 of that is below the water. And so you stay way more stable. We, out on Diefenbaker, we're the last boat to leave the water if the waves come up because we're cutting through. We're a displacement boat. So we're cutting through the water. We're not bouncing on the top of it. So we, you know, we hit waves and it just kind of cuts through them. And so those cruising boats usually start about the 25-foot length and around the 4,000 pounds. And then as you get up to the big ones, 50 feet and, 15,000 pounds, the lines are tighter, the boat reacts a little slower, but you do all the same skills, and that's where we get back to Beef and Baker is.
0: Hey, David Larwood is my guest again, the owner of Living Sky Sailing School right here in Saskatchewan. 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
0: Monday finds me in Cigar Lake, Saskatchewan, up there for a tour of the uranium mine. So Tamara Cherry takes the chair for one day. I'll be back on Tuesday. Full show, though, on Monday. We've got a lot to talk about Western separation, the cost-benefit of investment in hosting the Grey Cup, and should we put vape detectors in school bathrooms?
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13: Good evening, I'm Roman Haydar. Pakistan says a new agreement means an end to the war with Iran. A party right outside of Mosaic Stadium. And the fight against planned changes to elementary school band programs. Pakistan says the United States and Iran have reached an agreement to end the war and open the Strait of Hormuz, offering relief to the global economy more than 3 months since the war first began. Full details of the deal were not immediately available, but the signing is set to take place Friday in Switzerland. Posting on social media, U.S. President Donald Trump said that, quote, the deal with the Islamic Republic of Iran is now complete, and that the Strait of Hormuz would open immediately. The U.S. previously said if a deal was reached, it would agree to relax sanctions to allow Iran to sell more of its oil and strengthen its battered economy. Albertans will answer the divisive question in October whether to stay in Canada or begin the process for a binding vote to leave. Those wishing to stay in Canada are strongly opposed to the alternative and vice versa. A petition from the group Forever Canada asking whether Alberta should remain in the country was verified in December with about 400,000 signatures. Alberta Premier Danielle Smith says she can't ignore those who signed the petitions, and the referendum will give Albertans a chance to have their say. The Riders weren't the only winners this weekend. Many fans left Mosaic Stadium saying Saskatchewan's first official tailgate party was a success. Our Jacob Bamauer reports.
14: Hours before kickoff, the parking lot outside Mosaic Stadium looked more like a festival than a football game. Stephen Safanak says that's exactly what tailgating should be.
15: Got, you know, hundreds of people all gathered together for the same experience, have a few drinks, have a good time, and just get loud, have a just brings the energy up on game day.
14: Safanuk says he's been tailgating with friends at his house for years, but having hundreds of fans gathered in one place brings a different kind of energy to game day. Outside Mosaic Stadium, I'm Jacob Bamhauer.
13: Air Canada and the union representing some 11,000 unionized workers have reached a tentative deal. The country's largest airline says the new collective agreement recognizes the contributions and skills of its employees in things like maintenance, cabin services, airport airside operations, cargo, and finance. The terms will remain confidential until the union's membership has a chance to vote on ratification, which is set to take place sometime in the next few weeks. Prime Minister Mark Carney visited his family's ancestral home in Ireland this weekend. His grandfather and grandmother were both from a town in County Mayo and immigrated to Canada in the early 1920s. Carney spoke about how both countries share some values.
16: What we've developed in our own country, respect for human rights, valuing diversity, valuing freedom, that we have a responsibility to promote those values elsewhere.
13: Carney also met with Irish President Catherine Connolly, attended Mass in a church, and visited the nearby cemetery where some of his ancestors are buried. Another shark attack in the waters off Australia, the fourth in a matter of weeks. ABC's Dave Packer reports.
17: The shark siren sounded Saturday, but beachgoer Nicola Logan at first thought it was a false alarm.
18: We saw just a massive pool of blood.
17: The swimmer, said to be in her 30s, pulled from the water. New South Wales Ambulance Inspector Mike Corliss.
19: She has quite massive wounds to her left lower leg and her arms.
17: Transported to a local hospital in critical condition, this is the fourth shark attack since May 16th in Australia. Dave Packer, ABC News.
13: The three other attacks were fatal, and all people involved were spearfishing. A pair of housing reports are expected this week. Canada Mortgage and Housing Corporation is set to release its May housing start figures tomorrow. It said housing starts in the country grew 17% in April, reaching more than 279,000 units. The next report will be from the Canadian Real Estate Association. They'll release May home sale figures on Tuesday. Two retired band educators made their case why planned changes to elementary band programs in the Regina public school system should be paused and rethought. But as our Jeff Smith tells us, trustees say they trust their administrators.
20: Nadine Gillione and Sherry DeLouis-Stevenson presented board trustees with research they say shows the value of school band programs. Gillione says busing kids to the former Dieppe school won't work.
21: I can't imagine having children go from West Gana Plains all the way to Dieppe for 25 minutes one way to go for band for an afternoon.
20: But board chair Adam Hicks maintains the division is in a financial pinch and has to balance the needs of all students and staff. In Regina, I'm Jeff Smith.
13: 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In Regina and southern Saskatchewan tonight, mainly cloudy with a 30% chance of showers, a risk of a thunderstorm, and a low of 9. Tomorrow, mainly cloudy with a 60% chance of showers, a risk of a thunderstorm, and a high of 22. Tuesday, cloudy and a high of 22. In Saskatoon and central Saskatchewan tonight, mainly cloudy with a 30% chance of showers, a risk of a thunderstorm, and a low of 11. Tomorrow, mainly cloudy with a 30% chance of showers, a risk of a thunderstorm, and a high of 24. Tuesday, cloudy and a high of 22. 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
1: Milt Stegall is joining us here on The Green Zone from the CFL on TSN. Milt, well, let's start off with, well, that was a pretty decent first week of the CFL. Every game right down to the wire, Milt.
22: Oh, it was a great week. I want to point this out. The only disappointment were the crowds. That was very disappointing seeing Hamilton. Shout out to the fans who showed up, but Hamilton, Calgary, and Ottawa, I was very disappointed. You know, we had some great football. All the games came down to the wire, and there were some disappointing crowds there. So I'm expecting more. I know this week coming up in Winnipeg, Saskatchewan, and Montreal, we're going to get some great crowds. But last week, the crowds were disappointing, but the great games were outstanding from beginning to end.
0: That's actually a good segue. Do you want to play the Stu audio?
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0: Just on based on your history, Milt, we would love your thoughts on that comment.
22: Man, 100% correct. 100%. Now, don't get me wrong. I would say 3 or 4 years ago, you guys were number one for a while, but Winnipeg has overtaken their number one spot. I mean, they're about to go on, what, 15, 16 straight sellouts? So they've overtaken you guys. You guys are second. Close second, maybe. It all depends on which week we're talking about. But Winnipeg, and I'm not just saying that because I bleed blue and gold, they are the number one fan base right now.
3: When you look at this weekend's game, it's a rematch of the West Division final, the BC Lions and the Saskatchewan Rough Riders. How likely, Milt, do you think that will be again the West Division final with the BC Lions and the Saskatchewan Rough Riders in 2026?
22: If you gave me $1 billion and I had to put it on which two teams, I would say these two teams. They have the best offenses, solid quarterbacks, offensive lines are solid, defense are solid, great coaching staff, and just all around great organization. So if I had to put money on it, I would say these two teams. It's going to be an exciting game. I'm saying the over-under on this game is 65 points, and I would go on over. Don't get me wrong, these defenses they're solid, but we got some great offenses coming out to play. First game of the year. It may take a series or two to get things going, especially for Saskatchewan. It's going to be 3 weeks since they stepped on the field. It's unfortunate that they weren't able to play that first week, being the Grey Cup defending champions, but they're going to come out guns a-blazing. I like what they're doing on defense. I like the fact that Joshua Bell is the defensive coordinator. They won't miss a beat. So, like I said, if I was a betting man, I would say these two teams will be in the West Final.
0: One of the conversations, the underlying theme of the CFL leading up to this first week, Milt, was parity. And not just in the West, but also in the East, which is interesting if you start to look at possibly maybe a dark horse team, right? It's easy to pick the front runners. Who's your dark horse team, Milt?
22: Toronto. I've been saying this since the beginning of the season, even before preseason, Toronto, because of Chad Kelly. If Chad Kelly can get back on his game, they could make it to the Grey Cup. I mean, they're going to have a shaky start because they're on the road 6 games. So if they struggle, they could not make the playoffs. But it's that much separation in between what can happen based on how well or not well Chad Kelly plays. If he gets back on his game, he gets back to the way he played when he's an MOP, they have enough around him. They brought some guys back from when they had that dominant defense, when they were making plays where they can get it done. If he can get on his game, they can make it all the way to the Grey Cup. So that's definitely my dark horse team, and it's not even close.
3: Milt, on my CFL Top 50 ballot, I had Justin Rankin in the top 10. And, he fell out of the top 10. He's going to be a problem for defenses. His first week, 102 yards rushing, 90-some yards receiving. How interested are you to see if he can actually achieve the 1,000 season in the CFL?
22: Well, before I get started on that, I want to say it's unfortunate for opposing teams because he's suffering from that thing called Stiegelism. It's that never get caught from behind thing that, you know, that I used to have. I think he has that same disease. So it's unfortunate for opposing defenses, but he's a problem. And I said this before. I said this. You can go back and watch the film, the tape. I said it before the year started. This is my MOP right here. And if he plays 18 games, he'll make history. He'll get 1,000 and 1,000 because he does it all. You're not going to find power back in the CFL who has the speed of Justin Rankin. You're just not going to find it. We have some great running backs who are power guys who can make some big plays, but not like Justin Rankin. When he gets out of the open field, he hasn't been caught yet. Not by linebackers, not by DBs, not by refs, not by – no one can catch this guy. So he has the power and he also has the speed. So I'm going to say this and I'm going to guarantee you. If he plays 18 games, he will make CFL history. He'll get 1,000 yards rushing and 1,000 yards receiving. I'm guaranteeing.
0: Milt, your tweet about the Kenny Lawler deal went viral. Are teams we all loved it. We loved it. So are teams still being creative with how they pay their top players, or do you think everything is above board now?
22: You know what? And I don't know, but I think everything is above board right now. I think all the T's are being crossed and the I's are being dotted, per se. I think everything is above board. I think everybody realizes now that it's too much. The consequences are too great. That you're going to suffer if you do try to do something, yeah. You know, underneath the table or, you know, behind someone's back. So I think everyone is on the books right now. But I know when I first got in the league and when I played, there was a lot of shady stuff going on. Was I part of it? I plead the fifth. I'm going to say that. But there were a lot of things going on. And I think everything that was – I know everything that went on with me, I always reported to Revenue Canada, like that. If it did go on with me, I reported to Revenue Canada. But there was a lot of things going on off the books.
3: Mel Stegall joining us from the CFL on TSN. You brought up the attendance in week one. Everything was below 20 grand. I was also a little bit like taken aback in some instances, like Hamilton. I was like, what is going on? Do you think that at all has anything to do with the amount of change that's been announced? That has turned some hardcore fans, because we've heard it in Saskatchewan, they've heard it in Winnipeg. I can't do this. They're getting rid of the 55 yard line and amending the rouge and moving to the field goal posts, and now I need DAZN to watch the games next year. Do you think that has anything to do with it or not?
22: I don't think so. I don't, because nothing has changed. Nothing has changed. Watch the crowds that come out in Montreal, Regina and Winnipeg this week. Watch those crowds. It'll let you know that they're not teetered by what's going to happen and what's happening now. No. Everyone complains and say this and that, and I'm not going to show up, but these fans are going to show up. Winnipeg is already sold out. I'm sure Regina is close to selling out. Montreal, they'll get between 20 and 25, what they usually get. I don't know why the fans didn't show up in Hamilton. It was a beautiful day. It's a little windy, but I don't know why. Ottawa, I can understand a little bit, because it'll rain, but that shouldn't keep you from not coming out. It wasn't raining that hard in Calgary. They got some problems going on in Calgary. That's not just the first game. It's been that way for a year or two. They got to get it together. So the new rules being implemented, I don't think that has any bearing on what happened that first week of football, because it was a great brand of football. Now let's hope coming up when those teams have home games that it's not that way, because this is a great brand of football. I know some people like to watch it in the comfort of their home. We appreciate that. But there's nothing like that game day experience going there. You guys now have tailgating. That's going to be crazy. The panel's going to be on location. So I'm going to come out and get me some fat-free chicken, some water with lemon in it, and I'm going to enjoy some of the tailgating, too. You never know. So we're going to be there, so I'm looking forward to it. So let's hope these fans come out and show out, because this is a great brand of football.
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31: 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I hate hockey and I don't like kids.
30: It's time to drop the gloves.
32: We're losing! They're burying us alive!
33: But hey, as they say in hockey, let's do that hockey.
3: So, Drew,
34: yeah.
3: Mike Babcock in Edmonton, potentially.
34: Yeah.
3: Thoughts?
34: Heard you guys talking about that. Well, I think you know, when you talked about, first thing that you were 100% right on was the fact of when you're talking about a detailed guy. And I think I told you this, Jamie, that when I was going back to the Sharks and when Mike was coaching here at the University of Saskatchewan, when we came back before he went to Columbus, I've known Mike since we were teenagers. So I called him and said, hey, are you watching video? Are you doing anything like that? And he went, as a matter of fact, we are. We're at the rink. You want to come down? We're going to watch it this time. So I started going in every day to watch video with him. Now, I'd worked with Mike before at Hockey Canada, and I had watched video and, of course, you know, done video work for the San Jose Sharks, for Daryl Sutter when he was coaching. I watched it with Ron Wilson when he came in, when Todd McClellan came in. I watched video with all these coaches. And I sat with some of the best coaches in the world. Third day I came home, I walked home from the university after watching with Mike and Michael. And I said, and my son Donovan said, how was that? And I said, Donald, I've been lying to people for 30 years and I know anything about the game of hockey. And Donovan started to laugh. He said, levels to this thing? I said, levels to this thing. I've never seen a guy as detailed as you said and smart about breaking down a hockey game like him. It's incredible. On the other thing you guys are right on is that, yes, he is demanding. And yes, he is not the most popular coach that anybody's ever played for. But remember when we had Pete DeBoer on, and I asked Pete DeBoer a question back in the Green Zone days when I said to him, how come guys keep having career years with you? And he started to laugh and said, well, there's a lot of guys out there who've lost my number as well. There are guys who aren't going to like you. And Mike is demanding, and Mike has made mistakes, without a doubt. And Mike does have a solid ego. You better have a solid ego.
0: You can't do that job without an ego.
34: Exactly.
0: You can't
34: do anything well without an ego. Ego gets a bad rap. But you're right. And Mike talked about it on the show with us when he came back to that Columbus job and talked about his kids talking to him and saying, tell me, guys, you haven't heard this before in your life. It's not what you're saying. It's how you're saying it. And I've had that.
0: I think I have that T-shirt. My wife bought that.
34: Exactly. Right. Yeah. So Mike talked about that and the phone thing. And Jamie, we talked about this and I've told you this before. Mike and I exchange pictures all the time. He wants to look and see what your family's doing. He wants to get to know what all about your family. Now, you're right, Locker, when you were talking about the fact of, but from a coach player perspective, it does have a little bit of a difference. It does have a different feel to it because he is the coach of the team. So it could have been, it was awkward for some people and it wasn't handled very, very well. But I can tell you from knowing Mike that there wasn't anything malicious there. He just wants to get to know the players.
0: Yeah. So
34: I was just going to say, the Edmonton Oilers could do a hell of a lot worse than hire Mike Babcock.
0: Yeah, I am not against this. I am not against. So here's my question for you, right? Do you, because I have known people that have had egos that sort of eliminate a self-awareness sort of bone, right?
34: And are you talking about me?
0: No, I'm not talking about you. I'm talking about people that I met in the past that get to a certain position in life and they just think they have all the answers. And regardless of the mistakes they make or whatever chaos they leave behind them, whatever buildings they burn up once they leave or bridges, they just don't care. They just continue to plod on. I'm curious, is Mike Babcock that guy? Because if he is, then regardless of what age you, because I, like, Jamie and I were discussing this earlier. I was a program director at 30 and I was a nightmare. Like, there's no reason why anybody should have let me be in charge of human beings. Like, it was not a good idea. And I realized that shortly after I got let go. Right. But I'm just, now I think I could probably do it with less chaos.
34: Yes.
0: So I'm curious if Mike is that guy.
34: Well, I think he is, Locker, and for the reason, and listen, I will put it out there 100% that I am very biased when it comes to Mike Babcock. I like Mike a lot. I've known Mike for a lot of years. We've had a good relationship over all these years. I have a ton of respect for the man, and he's a friend. But when I look at Mike Babcock, when he took over that Columbus job, we had him on the program and we talked to him about the issues that had come up before. And he did do a lot of introspection. He talked to his kids and his kids are all very bright. In fact, Michael just got the head coach job in the OHL with,
3: I said it earlier. Why did I slip off my,
34: Burlington?
3: Michael,
0: we just said it out loud.
3: I said it out loud like
0: what's
3: an
0: wrong
3: hour
0: with
3: ago.
0: This?
34: Yeah, Michael. Was
0: I haven't even had a drink yet.
34: In the AHL last year as assistant coach, he's another brilliant young man. But he also tells his father like this. He tells his dad what he thinks, and so do his daughters. One of his daughters is involved in mental health as well. And so
0: that's interesting.
34: Very, very smart group of people. Mike's dad was an engineer. Mike was going to be an engineer. He's very smart and he is introspective, but he's also a guy that has a bit of a fact of this has worked before. I've got 700. Now he's never said this to me, but he's got 700 wins in the National Hockey League. He's got 2 gold medals. He's got a Four Nations Cup or a World Cup of hockey. He has got a CIS championship. He's got a world championship. The guy knows how to coach. Period. End of discussion. Are you going to put him on your Christmas card list if you're one of his players who's not doing what he thinks you should be doing? Probably not. But you know what, Locker, you were saying it, that maybe they need a little bit more of a kick in the pants type of a guy. Yeah. But he's not that guy. He's not like, it's not like he goes into locker rooms ranting and raving. He's just very, very demanding, and some of his ways in the past have rubbed players the wrong way. And you're right, Jamie, 1,499 games for Mike Modano. There's no real excuse for that. Sometimes that, and I think Mike's smart enough to know those power plays that he was doing before aren't going to work now, especially if you've got McDavid and Draisaitl on your team.
3: Drew Mendes, our NHL analyst here on the Green Zone. That Mike Babcock story just broke today. We have about 2 minutes to talk about a wild game three. let's just focus on the goalie. Should it be Freddie Anderson, or should they put the kid Bussy in there?
34: I'd put Bussy back in.
0: Yes.
34: I don't think Freddie's looked great in this. Like, if you look at this, he let in 5 goals in the first game. Now his team wasn't very good, and he's let in now. He let in, what was it, 4 goals in game 3. I don't think he's
0: Vegas says his number.
34: Well, you might be, because there's those goalies out there where the other team doesn't mind playing against you. You know, there's teams you don't mind playing against. There's certain teams that guys just light them up. But that game was really interesting. John Tortorella said that his team needs to do a better job of momentum, of handling the momentum, basically managing the game. I was like you, Jamie. They score the goal, and you go, oh, good. Well, at least they scored the goal. Good for them. And then, wait a second. And then again, and 4 goals, there were 3 goals in 39 seconds. You're going, holy my goodness. The games, you know, the 2 disputed goals came back. The one that didn't come back, it was such a weird game, because in the first period, I zoned out. There was 13 minutes plus where Carolina had 2 shots, and there was 15 minutes plus where Vegas had no shots in the first period. And you're thinking, oh, okay, here we go. And then all of a sudden, Mitch Marner does what Mitch Marner does, and things go a little bit crazy. And as you guys said, those games kind of always end on a goofy goal. And certainly that was about as goofy as it came. That shot was so wide, it wasn't even close. And Martin I originally thought Martin had put it in, but it just bounced off the end boards.
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2: Good evening. I'm Roman Haydar. Pakistan says the United States and Iran have reached an agreement to end the war and open the Strait of Hormuz, offering relief to the global economy more than 3 months since the war began. Full details of the deal were not immediately available, but the signing is set to take place Friday in Switzerland. It is not clear how quickly the strait might reopen to all traffic. Albertans will answer the divisive question in October whether to stay in Canada or begin the process for a binding vote to leave. Those wishing to stay in Canada are strongly opposed to the alternative, and vice versa. Alberta Premier Danielle Smith says she can't ignore those who sign the petitions, and the referendum will give Albertans a chance to have their say. It was an exciting start to the regular season. The Saskatchewan Roughriders were able to beat the BC Lions last night, walking away with a 31-27 win. The Green and White will play again Saturday against the Stampeders. In Regina and southern Saskatchewan tonight, mainly cloudy with a 30% chance of showers, a risk of a thunderstorm, and a low of 9. Tomorrow, mainly cloudy with a 60% chance of showers, a risk of a thunderstorm, and a high of 22. In Saskatoon and central Saskatchewan tonight, mainly cloudy with a 30% chance of showers, a risk of a thunderstorm, and a low of 11. Tomorrow, mainly cloudy with a 30% chance of showers, a risk of a thunderstorm, and a high of 24. For news anytime, go to CJME.com and CKOM.com. 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
11: Hottie Toddy, gosh, Jamadi, who the hell are we? Flim, flam, bim, bam, oh, miss, by damn.
8: He's our Grill Master Grey Cup champion.
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13: 1, 2, 3, let's eat!
14: Yes, our game day analyst Belton Johnson every Monday afternoon getting set for the Riders and the BC Lions this coming Saturday. It's about damn time. Hey, Belton, this has been a long wait for the Riders to get going in 2026.
15: What would a CFL scheduler maker thinking, man? Come on, already. It should have happened.
14: It should happen. It should happen, absolutely.
16: Yeah.
14: But what do you think will happen? As we get closer to this game, the Lions coming in with revenge on their minds. By the way, their Arrows Up podcast came out. It's like an hour episode, yeah. Week one. And it starts from where it ended last year with that disappointment of losing in Saskatchewan in the West Final. Belton, what do you expect to see from Nathan Rourke and company as they pay a visit to Mosaic Stadium?
15: I honestly think that offense is going to come out humming. You know, Rourke, he's had all offseason to, you know, kind of stew and think about things. And I think they're going to come prepared in here with that offense. And don't forget, fellas, they've added a couple key pieces on defense, too, I think, that's going to, you know, I think they're going to have a pretty decent defense as well. And, you know, again, the Riders, I know they're ready to go. They're ready to play. But, you know, sometimes you got to get smacked in the face before you wake the giant up, too.
16: Riders, so we got
13: we got a prediction and a thought about what's going to happen on Saturday when we raise the banner here for our Grey Cup champions, the Saskatchewan Rough Riders from last year. Now, have you had a chance to sit down and think about

0: what the record is going to be this year for the Riders, or are we saving that for maybe pregame on Saturday on the Green Zone?
1: I've thought about the record because I know we have a bet.
2: Darren and Rosh Percy wants to bet us again. 13-5, he says, for the
0: Stakes
2: Rough Riders.
0: On the line again, eh?
2: Yeah.
0: Okay.
1: So I've definitely thought about it, Locke. I think I got my magic number in play here.
0: Okay. All right. You want to save it for Saturday? We can do that.
1: It's up to Jamie.
2: No, give it to me now. What is it?
1: The Riders, my prediction, they'll get at least 11 wins.
2: So 11-7 is where Belton Johnson's going.
0: Where does that put them? Is that like
2: that would be second then, right?
1: Place. Yeah, I got them winning, getting second place for sure.
2: And BC first?
1: Oh yeah.
0: Okay.
2: Yeah, I'm in the similar boat. If I always do three win windows, now instead of just pegging one and I move it at the scale, I'm at 10, 11, 12 in there. I can't get to the 13, 14 wins. The West looks, especially watching Calgary and Winnipeg and Edmonton this weekend, I went, oh man, this.
1: They've gotten better, Jay.
2: Getting to 10 and 11 wins will be a real good season. I could see a lot of 9-9s up there in the CFL this year, Belton.
1: Agreed. Watching some of those games this weekend and, teams have gotten better. And, you know, it didn't look like any games were real lacking to me either, right? You know, usually see offenses come out sputtering slow and everything. No, these guys, they came ready this year, it looks like. And, again, you know, teams have gotten better, right? The Riders, they didn't get worse, but they lost a lot of key players, I'll put it that way. You know, they did lose a lot.
0: Belton, I'm curious, and I know you spent a lot of your career playing, so you wouldn't have been partaking in the tailgating, but you've been retired for a bit, so you probably got an idea of where you would direct people. What would be your number one tip for tailgaters as we launch into a new era of watching football in Saskatchewan this Saturday?
1: And look, for me, is, you know, I just think about Ole Miss and the tailgating at the Grove, right? And, you know, the one thing I tell fans would be to enjoy it. You know, sharing of the foods, the drinks and things of that nature, right? Playing cornhole. Enjoy that whole moment. Enjoy the kids running around in the park area there. And, you know, I'm not sure if anybody has TVs or things out, but, you know, that's one thing with the tents and things up. When I was at Ole Miss, I enjoyed all of that, but especially the food. Enjoy the heck out of that, man.
2: Yeah, it's going to be interesting. This is new territory for Rider fans to partake. And, Belton, you've seen it. You've been, as you said, the Grove at Ole Miss. Mm-hmm. And you talk about, like, how much you got to get pre-cooking, right? You can't, or do you barbecue right on the spot? What do you think?
0: Yeah, when's a good time for me to show up?
2: Locker says if I show up right at noon, because we're on the air at 3, I'm thinking
0: you're
2: maybe
0: not gonna get fat.
2: Walk through. He thinks it would be too early.
0: It's too early.
2: Although I'm not sure how many people are cooking gluten-free. But, hey, a steak's gluten-free with no spices on it, so go nuts.
1: And fellas, I think, you know, again, depending on when the game, and I can't remember, Jamie, Luck, what time, you know, gates open or what.
2: It's 5 hours before the game. So noon is when cars can start parking.
1: So be there at noon. That's what I would say, cuz. And again, you know, if you're doing ribs or something, right, it takes about 5 to 6 hours, depending on the method you use cooking, ribs there and everything, right? We know burgers are pretty easy. You know, if you got the patties made there and everything, just slap them on the grill.
0: There we go.
1: Buns out. What else, Jamie? What else we want? Do we want fried chicken? Did anybody bring the fryer?
0: Oh, I bet you'll see a couple of guys with the fryers.
2: Absolutely. Deep frying out there?
0: Deep fry a whole chicken. Yeah.
2: Oh, and deep fry anything. Just get the batter out there ready to go.
0: Way we go.
2: Yeah.
0: Letter
2: Mars bars, whatever. Give it a shot.
0: And I agree. Britton's brought this up the other day when we were talking about the tailgating. He's like, I hope we start seeing some more traditional watermelon helmets in the crowd, right? You're going to have time. You're sitting there. You can't play cornhole for 5 hours. Somebody is going to be in charge of the cooking, and probably you're not going to, you know. So there's going to be some
2: arts
0: some idle hands. You're going to get a knife, get some watermelons going, and let's do this right.
1: I'm with you. Let's do it right, man. And hopefully the fans are listening into the Green Zone, which I know they will. With those tips coming too.
2: Yeah, absolutely. Yeah, Make sure the radio's on about an hour before kickoff. That's when Belton Johnson gives you his tailgating tip, and you can try it next week, which we always get a hint for what's coming. What's the hint this week, Belton, for the tailgating tip with Sherwood Co-op?
1: Jameis, you're going to be so... Man, I'm about 6-7 weeks ahead right now, right? So the tip this week is pineapple.
0: Pineapple.
1: Oh,
0: right side up, I hope.
2: Yeah.
1: Hey.
2: Yeah.
1: Looks like SpongeBob's house under the sea there. So.
2: Pineapple. See, I always try to guess, and I am completely stumped right now.
0: That's a glaze.
1: I can't wait to try this recipe, and you know,
2: is it like a sweet and sour thing?
0: No, I bet you it's sweet and spicy.
1: Locke is on he's on the right track.
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14: Jamie and Locker with you here in the Green Zone, getting set for game one of the Saskatchewan Rough Riders 2026 season. And to help us preview that game is running back of your Grey Cup champion Rough Riders, AJ Ouellette, joining us now here on the Green Zone. Let's dig into the Grey Cup rings. When they were unveiled, when you crack them open, you take a look, is there a detail that surprised you that you liked better than most?
0: Cool.
14: Yeah, there's so many little details in there, AJ. What did you like best?
15: So many details. One that sticks out for me is there's a piece of the game ball inside the ring. And that sticks out for me because I'm stupid and scored a touchdown and just launched the ball in the air instead of just keeping it. So not having that ball to take home, now I do have a piece of the game ball with me in that ring.
0: AJ, when you win a Grey Cup, it's hard to hang on to everyone. And that happens in all sports, right? Guys move on. So you're looking at a number of new faces this year. How different is this team, if at all, from the team that you fielded last year?
15: Man, it's hard to say that we're different. We lost some good guys, and we brought in some really good guys. Getting to know, like we lost A.J. Allen, a great locker room guy and a great athlete, but we brought in Josh Woods. And getting to know him on the personal level, he's a great human being that I would want in the locker room, and he's an amazing athlete as well. So I just feel like we're going to miss those guys tremendously, right? They're brothers forever. But I feel like the guys that we have that'll be on that field Saturday are who we need to win.
14: AJ Ouellette joining us here in the Green Zone. Of course, you're one of the leaders. You're one of the vets in the room. How do you try to set a new tone for a new team trying to achieve the same goal as last season, which is win a Grey Cup? Like, how do you go about trying to, Corey's doing his damnedest not to talk about repeat. So, like, how do you set that new tone off the start of a year?
15: Well, I think we just, carry it off from last year. Our thing was just, you got to win every week. You can't look too far ahead. Professional sports, it's hard to get a single win. So you got to approach every game like it is the most important game, because it is. And that's what we're doing this week. I mean, we're not looking in the future. It is BC and BC only.
0: AJ, we here on the press side of things have been sort of privy to Corey Mace's wrath around the use of the word repeat or anything even resembling the word repeat this year. Is there a team punishment if anyone references repeat around Corey?
15: I don't know if there's one around Corey. I'm sure there is. I know Andrew doesn't like that in the running back room. So if there's mention about Grey Cup, like, it doesn't even matter about this year's Grey Cup. I mean, we're approaching it week by week, so we're not even talking about this year's Grey Cup, let alone last year's Grey Cup. And being with teammates with Andrew in the past, we had a fine system where if you were wearing a Grey Cup shirt, you had to pay a fine, which went to the team, and you guys kind of used it to maybe go out to dinner at the end of the season, stuff like that.
14: Chicken money, right? That's what they used to call it back in the chicken old day. AJ Ouellette here on the Green Zone. There is a big addition, not the ring, to the AJ Ouellette family. Congratulations, by the way, on fatherhood. How much does fatherhood change perspective maybe for you
2: as you dip into your 30s here and have a new one to take care of at home?
15: Well, and I was talking to someone today, and I don't know why I had baby fever in college, but like my goal was to play as long as possible to be able to have a little jersey in the stands. And this is this. I mean, this game Saturday is the first time I get that. So
0: awesome.
15: Accomplishing that was awesome. It's going to be awesome. And it's just a little extra motivation, and my preparation for games has changed a little bit. I'm getting up about an hour and a half earlier than I did last year to make sure I can leave the facility an hour earlier, to make sure I can get home and spend some time with the family before it's bedtime, because she goes to bed pretty early.
0: AJ, do you miss the trailer?
15: You know what? You miss that side of you, but it is much more comfortable in the house.
2: AJ Ouellette, of course, was at a campground last year until they turned the water off, and then hung out with the Harris family for a little bit down the stretch run of the season. He talked about changing as an athlete a little bit, as you get older, what are the biggest changes you've applied to prepping for a season in your off season, and why did you make those changes?
15: I mean, the biggest prep is making sure conditioning is up. As a younger guy, I could kill myself in training camp and be perfectly fine for season when it comes to the cardio stuff. If I do that now, I feel like I'd be limping into week one. So just gradually building up the cardio, and then maintaining strength, not chasing the strength numbers anymore. Apparently, coaches finally got into my head that I don't have to squat over 700 pounds to prove I'm strong. So kind of just get the body feeling good and maintain strength rather than chasing new numbers.
0: So we have a former teammate of yours on here in less than an hour, Nathan Rourke from Ohio University. So we're looking for any dirt before we get him on.
15: Any dirt? He looked better and played better in green and white.
2: Yes, the colors of Ohio University. But no weird eating habits we need to throw a question at Nathan Rourke about from AJ Ouellette? Like, does he put ketchup on macaroni or anything like that?
15: Oh, man, I wish I could remember that far back. But I would say, so I was his host for his official visit at Ohio, and I would just ask him what kind of grade he got on the test he had, because...
2: Okay.
15: I was showing him around, and I was supposed to, you know, take him into the dorms and see some of the other guys and some other places across campus. And he goes, "Can I just go back to the hotel? I need to study for an exam I have." I was like, "This dude's a nerd. I want him on our team. I want him on our team. I need a nerdy quarterback."
2: Okay, we'll throw that. We'll see what grade he got studying at his official visit at Ohio University. AJ, what's the wristbands say this year from Trevor Harris?
15: Trevor Harris. Man, I got the one from him that says Jesus saves, of course. Now, am I allowed to share this?
2: I don't know. I don't know the rules.
15: I'll just say the one side of it, because we have two sayings, and one is from Trevor, and it's the R factor, and it's basically just the response. It doesn't matter what happens. The only thing that we can control is the response. So one of the sides of the wristband is R factor.
2: Oh, right on, AJ. Can't wait. Final question. I need to know this, and fans would be curious on how many Rough Riders. Tailgating starts 5 hours before the game starts. I don't know how early you get to the stadium, but are any of the players, you know, looking to just swing, do a walk through of the tailgate that starts for the first time outside Mosaic on Saturday?
15: I'm sure there's going to be some guys poking through there. 5 hours before, man, I might be getting there right at rush hour for the tailgating here.
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20: From the National Newsroom of the Canadian Press, I'm John Kennedy. U.S. President Donald Trump claims there's a deal between the U.S. and Iran. ABC News White House correspondent Karen Travers has the latest on the effort to end the war in the Middle East.
21: President Trump in a social media post says a deal between the U.S. and Iran is now, quote, complete. He says the U.S. Navy blockade of Iranian ports will now be lifted and claims he's authorizing the, quote, toll-free opening of the Strait of Hormuz, the waterway that's been blocked by Iran for months. There's no mention in the president's post about what was agreed to in terms of Iran's highly enriched uranium. This memo of understanding was aimed at reopening the strait to shipping traffic and then starting a period of further negotiations on Iran's nuclear program, an issue that has complicated recent talks between the U.S. and Iran.
20: Key mediator Pakistan said the signing will be Friday in Switzerland, with key issues like Iran's nuclear program are expected to be addressed later. Prime Minister Mark Carney says he hasn't seen reports that the United States may pull about a third of its fighter jets from Europe, but says NATO allies, including Canada, need to take on more responsibility for their own defense.
22: We're stepping up with a prudent, pragmatic, but significant increase in our defense spending. I expect the NATO leaders meeting in the middle of July to focus on aspects of this burden sharing. And Canada is beginning to and willing to take more of our responsibility, certainly first and foremost at home, but where we can be most effective within NATO.
20: Canada's High Commissioner to the UK, Bill Blair, said in an interview with Politico published on Friday that Britain is in talks with Ottawa about joining a NATO-linked defense bank and taking part in a global fighter jet program. The body of a Toronto police constable arrived today at a funeral home in a suburban community in the northern part of the Greater Toronto Area. 43-year-old Mark Pinizzotto was shot dead last week at an apartment building while part of a team investigating multiple shootings, including one at the U.S. consulate in March. A 19-year-old was also hit in an exchange of gunfire and is charged with first-degree murder. A pro-separation billboard is still up this weekend in Alberta despite a removal deadline from a town expiring. Corey Morgan says the sign that he paid for is still standing in Tabor in defiance of the letter that he says the town sent earlier this month to the private owner of the billboard, demanding the message be removed by Saturday. The electronic billboard located on town land shows Alberta's shield surrounded by the words, "Send Ottawa a message. Choose Alberta." Bud Colley of the United States States won the RBC Canadian Open Men's National Golf Championship. It's the first ever PGA Tour win for Cauley, shooting a final round of 65 to win by two strokes. The top Canadian was Sudarshan Yelamaraju of Mississauga, Ontario, who finished 12 under, five strokes behind Cauley. Matthew Anderson of Mississauga finished 11 under. This is the Canadian Press. In sports, Logan Shaw's second goal of the game, scored 3 minutes 46 seconds of overtime, lifted the Toronto Marlies to a 5-4 win over the Chicago Wolves, grabbing a 2-0 lead in the best-of-seven Calder Cup final. The Marlies can win the American Hockey League Championship Series at home with games 3, 4, and 5, if necessary, scheduled for Coca-Cola Coliseum. The Ivory Coast had a 1-0 win over Ecuador in the World Cup opener for both Group E sides tonight in Philadelphia. Earlier in Group E, Kai Havertz has scored twice as Germany whipped Caraco 7-1. In Group F action in Dallas, Daichi Kamada scored in the 89th minute to lift Japan to a 2-2 draw with the Netherlands. American Bud Cauley took the lead with a birdied chip on the 12th hole of the TPC Toronto and won the RBC Canadian Open in the rain and wind for his first PGA Tour title 8 years after his career nearly ended in a car accident. He was a passenger in a car when he sustained 6 broken ribs, a collapsed right lung, and fractured left leg. From the Canadian Press, I'm John Kennedy.
1: I'm Roman Hader with your 980 CJME News Update. It was an exciting start to the regular season for the Saskatchewan Roughriders. The Riders were able to beat the BC Lions for their first game of the season, walking away with a 31-27 win. The Green and White will play again Saturday against the Stampeders. The Riders weren't the only winners this weekend. Many fans left Mosaic Stadium saying Saskatchewan's first official tailgate party was a success. Just hours before kickoff, the parking lot outside Mosaic Stadium was filled with things like lawn games, music, and barbecues. The Saskatchewan Public Safety Agency says it's making changes to the way it operates and treats wildfire evacuees. Still, basic things like e-transfers to help evacuees pay for things like hotels and food aren't available. CJME weather. Monday, mainly cloudy with a 60% chance of showers, a risk of a thunderstorm, and a high of 22. Tuesday, cloudy and a high of 22. That's your 980 CJME News Update. I'm Roman Hader.
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14: Getting set for the opener for not only the Rough Riders, but the BC Lions as well.
0: Let's
14: this
0: go.
14: Saturday at Mosaic Stadium, a rematch of last year's West Final. And to help us preview is the reigning most outstanding player, most outstanding Canadian, and number one on the CFL's top 50 list, the quarterback of the BC Lions, Nathan Rourke, joining us this afternoon. Nathan, thanks so much for being here in Saskatchewan today.
6: Yeah, thanks for having me, guys. Appreciate it.
14: Okay, just a warning. Just a warning. AJ Ouellette joined us an hour ago. So that's
0: we got some dirt. Nathan, we got some dirt.
14: We have a little bit of dirt.
6: Do you really?
14: So first off, he did want us to pass along to you that you look better in green and white in your university days. Then he called you a nerd because apparently, do you know why he called you a nerd, by the way?
6: No, remind me.
14: He hosted you on your tour at Ohio University.
6: He did, yes.
14: Do you remember that you asked him to take a break so you could study for an exam?
6: No, I don't. I don't remember that. But I do remember AJ hosting me for my visit when I did my official at Ohio, and he was right from that get go. He became a really good friend of mine. So I remember it was a good fit. It was a good call by the coaches because they, you know, AJ wasn't a guy who spent a lot of time, you know, at the bars or drinking or anything like that. And so we just kind of hung out at his house. He introduced me to some of his teammates and kind of showed me a little bit more about the facilities and coaching staff and all that kind of stuff. It was much more my speed. So I was always appreciative of that. But I love AJ and I love watching him out there. I love the fact that he's continuing to play, and he's in really excited for him because he's kind of got a new chapter in his life. He's got a new baby and he's just become a dad. And so very, very excited for him.
0: So now that we got the nice stuff out of the way, any dirt on AJ? Yeah.
6: It's going to be hard, man. He's a good dude.
0: He's stand-up
6: someone
0: guy.
6: That I, yeah. Yeah. He's always a guy that I looked up to. I was a younger guy and he kind of brought me under his wing and I trained, with him in the off season and did extra work with him. And he was a guy that I was always in his shadow. Probably annoyed him a lot, just kind of, how much I was with him. So, I'm excited to represent Ohio in the CFL with them and along with a lot of other great Bobcats.
2: Because the question he wanted us to ask, and you probably, if you don't remember studying, he wanted to know what grade you got on the exam you studied for.
6: I do know I was in junior college at the time, and I was having a rough semester because of how much I was putting into football. Just trying to get my grades together so I could come to Ohio. So I that's probably where my mind was at that point. But obviously they were good enough because I was able to transfer.
0: So you haven't even played a game yet, but there's already a conversation brewing, and I'm not exactly sure where it stems from. I'm pretty sure it probably has a bit to do with the players. But is there a bit of a rivalry brewing between the BC Lions and the Saskatchewan Roughriders, Nathan?
6: I'm not sure. I don't know if that's necessarily for me to make the decision on that. I think that's probably more of a question of the media and people like yourself. I respect Saskatchewan a tremendous amount. They were obviously the Grey Cup champs last year, and we're trying to get to where they got, right? And so we know we had to get through them, and they got a really good team and a really good head coach and a really good quarterback, and I'm there's nothing but respect from our side, but we know we got to get through them to get to where we want to go, and that's why Saturday is a big game in our opinion.
2: There's a little bit of the it's our time stuff going between you and Trevor Harris. Has that died down now from that West final? You were barking it at the fans. Trevor's made a remark post game, or does that carry over to this game?
6: I don't know. I don't know. Well, I guess we'll see. I certainly don't plan to make any type of statement personally. I don't know if Trevor would say the same, but I know that for me, obviously I was proven wrong. But in the competitive nature of things, I was in the moment and certainly felt like that at the time. So obviously we got to get done. We got to make more plays, and hats off to the Riders for making more plays than us and ultimately going and beating a good team in Winnipeg the following week. So this is a new season. We're excited for it. We're excited for what the 26 BC Lions is going to have in store for us and what version is going to look like. And obviously, yeah, like I said, we had to get through Saskatchewan at some point. So it's a great measuring stick to see where we're at, go at the best and see where we're at as a team.
0: So Nathan, we throw a daily question at our listeners here in Saskatchewan on the Green Zone. And today it's, are you cheering for Nathan Rourke to be great? And I'm curious because you have become want it or not, you have become the face of the CFL. And I'm just interested on how you've kind of processed that and whether or not you've embraced that.
6: I think it's a challenging one for me because obviously I think there's a couple different angles to it. Like I'm not a guy who would ever try to seek out the spotlight. I'm a guy who loves ball and is honored to be able to have the chance to continue to live out the dream of doing that professionally and being able to, support my family in that way. And so, that's what I care about. I care about, being a good teammate and giving the best that I can, being a better quarterback every single day. And the extra stuff on that to me can get a little bit excessive. And certainly something I don't seek out, but at the same time, I understand that there's, historically this league has had hasn't had a lot of Canadian quarterbacks who have been able to have good careers. And I understand the weight that,
7: you know, this position that I found myself in carries and other Canadian quarterbacks around the league. And so I certainly feel like I want to see this game grow. I want to continue to share it within this country that I love. And I certainly feel a certain sense of responsibility to do what I can to be able to see the next generation continue to keep the CFL alive and thriving and continue to see the sport grow at this level, both for the boys and girls and men and women across the country. So I think it's double-edged and still trying to figure out how I feel about it.
2: Nathan Rourke joining us, quarterback of the BC Lions. You did earn a lot of fans in Saskatchewan, whether you know it or not, not on game days when you're wearing a BC Lions jersey, but especially the moment where you came out opposed to the rule changes last year. There was a lot of Rider fans who were like, way to go, Nathan, you tell them.
0: There's still a lot of conversation about that.
2: Yeah, we still have those conversations, by the way, about the rule changes. Have you been able to sit down with the commissioner after that, hash things out? And where does Nathan Rourke stand today than you did a year ago?
7: Yeah, first of all, I'm glad that the conversations are still happening. I think that's something that's important. I still feel the same way that I did. I think hopefully I'm able to articulate it maybe a little bit better than I did right after the news broke. But ultimately, I want to see this league go into a great place. I think that things like the TV deals seem to be a step in the right direction. I just don't feel like there's anything wrong with our game. I think it's a fantastic game, exciting game, a game where a lot of points can be scored, both on offense, defense, and we lean into our special teams. We have great special teams. Our rules are way much more exciting than down south. We have the really exciting endings of games based off our 3-minute clocks. It's just a game of space and speed and up tempo. And it's just, there's just so many great things about it. And I think you look at it historically, you know, traditionally any league that has tried to go, you know, toe for toe with the NFL in any type of way has failed. And I don't want to see the CFL fail. And I think that the owners and the board of governors and the commissioner obviously want to see the league thrive as well, you know. But I think at the same time, I think it's, let's go through the proper channels that when we're going to go and make some rule changes, let's go through the rule committee.
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14: We're getting ready for the opening game for the Saskatchewan Rough Riders. The defending Grey Cup champions begin their quest for a repeat. In 2026, it begins Saturday at Mosaic Stadium, 5 o'clock the kickoff. The BC Lions are visiting, and Craig Reynolds, the president and CEO of the Saskatchewan Roughriders, has more on what to expect this year at Mosaic Stadium with a championship celebration Saturday, tailgating, etc. Craig, thanks so much for joining us to tee up a new season for the Green and White.
31: Thanks for having me, guys. Great to talk to you, as always.
14: So, I just said repeat. Is that okay, or do I owe you a dollar?
0: You're fined, Jamie Nye.
31: Yeah. Corey sort of set the standard there. We're not talking repeating for sure. We're talking about going 1-0 this week for sure.
0: Craig, just a quick thought on the Grey Cup rings. The videos are out. If you go to the Saskatchewan Roughriders YouTube page, there's a couple of really cool content pieces that you guys released, but you guys must be very pleased with that end product.
31: Yeah, thanks, Walker. Yeah, absolutely we are. They're just incredibly well done. And kudos to Trevor and Jameer and Jorgen for their design, you know, working with Corey and JO. I just think they did a tremendous job designing the rings, reflecting, you know how much this team means to the province and just celebrating the year, you know, a fantastic year last year. So I think the design was excellent and certainly it was a great night when we get to see the guys finally get their hardware for a job well done.
14: Can you go deeper into the design process on the thought and the ideas that were thrown around? As you just mentioned, a few players
0: love the game.
14: Really got a hands-on ability to put their imprints on these championship rings.
31: Yeah, no, absolutely. You form a ring committee, and so those three guys I mentioned worked collaboratively with Corey and JO, and you know, Barron's who ultimately produced and designed the rings were fabulous to work with. So they come with some ideas and some concepts that they've perhaps seen in other places, but it's really up to the guys to come through with what's important to them. To reflect on the ring, you know, obviously we've got Rider Nation on the bottom, you know, reflecting our fans, but you know, the top coming off and the actual game ball embedded in the top was just a really cool touch that I personally had not seen before, and so I think that was truly special. But just to have the top pop off, have the full stadium in there's the 1-0 on the Maxtron as well, so it was just, you know, the little details that they thought of were just really impressive.
14: Yeah, the branding thing too, that was the coolest detail for me, was the replica of the branding board on that
31: 100%, and that leather. Was the one thing I wanted to keep it as much of a surprise as I possibly could for myself and obviously for others, but you know, I'd seen most of the design, but I was not aware of the branding, so that was really cool when I saw that and looked at it and immediately recognized, oh, that, man, they replicated the branding. That was, you know, again, really, really a good thinking by them.
0: So, Craig, I know you've been involved with this probably for, just knowing how governments work, probably more than the last year or maybe even a couple of years. But we're breaking new ground. We got tailgating happening for the very first time, the official tailgating happening for the very first time this coming Saturday. And I'm curious about the numbers. Can you let us know what kind of numbers we're going to see down there?
31: Yeah, super excited about that. I can't tell you how excited I am about that. That's something that, you know, our fans have wanted for years. We've heard that consistently. Every fan survey we've got of, you know, around why can't we have tailgating. And actually, Locker, it actually happened quite quickly. We were able to talk to the government just around that this was something that our fan base is certainly, you know, looking to do and desiring. And so it moved quite quickly. And so, yeah, so they passed the Tailgating Act, and then we started working with SLGA around the actual regulations. And so it was really around defining a spot, and we landed in the parking spot right south of the Brandt Center. And so, yeah, so we ran a lottery. There was tons of demand from our season ticket members, and ultimately there's 400 spaces, 200 spots, because everybody has a spot to park their car and then tailgate. But the real beauty of it is that it's a huge space and pedestrians can come in. So if you guys happen to have a tailgating spot and I want to come hang with you guys, or you guys are going to cook me up a burger or whatever you're going to do for me, I can pop over your tailgate spot and hang out with you. And then on top of that, we've got a beer garden in close proximity as well. And so if you don't have a tailgate spot and you just kind of want to soak up the atmosphere, you head to the beer garden and get to experience it that way. So really excited about Saturday to launch that finally. We've been talking about it for a long time, and I know our fans have been looking forward to it for a long time.
14: We opened it up to questions, Craig, on the text line, and one of the questions was about tailgating and seeing it in other places. And they said some members of the organization you'd see walking around and they're like, "What? I hope Craig comes out." Like, is Craig and some, like, do you have a plan on having some rider staff linger around to shake hands, take photos, and represent the organization during the tailgating?
31: 100%. We were just talking about that today. So there's going to be a number of our staff out there. Obviously, it's the first game. You know, we're going to have some gainers going to be out there. And yeah, I just found out we got a golf cart. I'm going to be rolling around in the golf cart saying hi to folks. Awesome. and potentially handing out some goodies too. So I'm really looking forward to that. That's going to be a fun early afternoon on Saturday.
0: So Craig, right now, in order to get a spot, one of those 400 spots or 200 spots, you have to be a season ticket holder. Has there been a conversation about maybe opening that up to the general public?
31: Yeah, certainly. We're going to look at this next year. So we wanted to start sort of, I'll call it just manageable. So we've got a space defined. It's a really, really big space, and we landed on the 400 spots, 200 tailgaters, but there's lots of room to expand. So, we talked to the government about that. We talked to SLGA around that. So we just, wanted to start, like I said, manageable, and certainly we'll potentially look to expand this next year, because I'm very confident it's going to be very successful.
14: And of course, it's 5 hours before the game. People can start parking, right? If they have a spot.
31: Yeah, 5 hours. So noon on Saturday, people can roll in there and start setting up their tailgate setup.
14: What have you heard? Like, have fans reached out to you? Like, hey, can I do this? Can I bring an RV?
0: Any odd requests?
14: Yeah.
31: nothing totally out of the ordinary. But I have talked to a couple fans, and they've got setups ready to go here. So that's the one thing I'm looking the most forward to. Who sort of put some design work in on this and are ready to go here? And I think you're going to see a fair bit of that, because there's been a lot of fans who've been waiting a long time for this and have been sort of building tailgate plans in their head, and they finally get to execute on them.
14: Well, if the innovation is anything like we get with ice fishing shacks in the winter, this should be extremely, extremely awesome.
31: Yeah, I am excited to see what Rider Nation comes up with, because as we know, they like to create traditions, and they're a very creative bunch, so I can hardly wait.
0: Craig, speaking of listener questions, we got this from David in Regina. He is just curious about whether or not there's been a ongoing conversation about extending the $5 beers.
31: Yeah, so the happy hour beer we're going to be extending this year for sure. So that's something that we're going to be announcing here shortly in the know before you go. But the happy hour will continue. I can't commit to the $5 pricing, as you guys can imagine. We've done some benchmarking here across the country, and as you know, costs continue to escalate. So there will be happy hour pricing, but unfortunately, it's one of those things where I think the happy hour pricing might have a slight increase.
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1: I'm Roman Hader with your 980 CJME news update. It was an exciting start to the regular season for the Saskatchewan Rough Riders. The Riders were able to beat the BC Lions for their first game of the season, walking away with a 31-27 win. The Green and White will play again Saturday against the Stampeders. The Riders weren't the only winners this weekend. Many fans left Mosaic Stadium saying Saskatchewan's first official tailgate party was a success. Just hours before kickoff, the parking lot outside Mosaic Stadium was filled with things like lawn games, music, and barbecues. The Saskatchewan Public Safety Agency says it's making changes to the way it operates and treats wildfire evacuees. Still, basic things like e-transfers to help evacuees pay for things like hotels and food aren't available. CJME weather. Monday, mainly cloudy with a 60% chance of showers, a risk of a thunderstorm, and a high of 22. Tuesday, cloudy and a high of 22. That's your 980 CJME news update. I'm Roman Hader.
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9: Let's turn our attention to Edmonton. And I'll tell you what, Locker. I worked there. I know these people. I was around with Dustin Nielsen, and I was around with Jason Greger and Bob Stauffer and all of them.
10: Yeah.
9: Gene Principe, they're all still there when I worked there.
10: Yeah.
9: I know the personalities, I know the dynamic. They are losing their collective minds over Mike Babcock being the next head coach. Jason Greger had Mike Commodore, Mike Babcock's least favorite. Well, no. Mike Babcock is Mike Commodore's least favorite human being on the planet. I don't know how Babs thinks of Mike Commodore. So of course, Mike Commodore is completely against it. Jason Greger's ranting against it. Dustin Nielsen's going, what are we doing? He's a bully. He's an embarrassment to coaching in the National Hockey League. What are the Edmonton Oilers even thinking, pondering the name of Mike Babcock to come into the Edmonton Oilers? This is a huge mistake. Our first text yesterday before we even hit the air was an Oilers fan saying, what the heck are they doing?
10: Yeah.
9: This is what they're doing. This is why the Edmonton Oilers are hiring Mike Babcock. Because Connor and Leon need to be held accountable, and they actually want a coach now. They're in their 30s. They've grown up to the point of going, we can handle this. We don't need our best friend to pat us on the back and saying it's okay. We want someone to hold our feet to the fire because we want to win a championship. So knowing that and hearing that from Connor McDavid and Leon Draisaitl, guess what the Edmonton Oilers did? They found the coach who will do anything to keep players accountable and doing hockey the right way within a heavily prepared system. And that guy's Mike Babcock. He's more prepared. He's better prepared than John Cooper. Like Tom McClellan and Jay Woodcroft, who the Oilers have already hired, were his assistants. They work with Mike Babcock. They're from the Mike Babcock school. So instead of hiring his assistants and his pupils, they went to the mentor. They went to the guy who taught them how to do it. So Mike Babcock comes with a ton of baggage, from looking at players' phones for photos from their summer vacations, all the way to treating Mitch Marner the way in which he did. And Mike Babcock was on this show and even said, I did that wrong and I've owned it, and I owned it that day. He went in the Toronto Maple Leafs locker room and apologized. He's owned it. And I bet you he's telling the players, I've learned from it. I'm a better man. I'm a better person. But there's a lot of people

0: after the stories of Johann Franzen and Mike Commodore and others who've spoken out since that Columbus, and they were on Spittin' Chiclets, and it was a week-long or two-week-long absolute Mike Babcock character assassination. So that is what everybody thinks from that on Mike Babcock. But they want a coach who's going to be heavily systematic, heavily prepared, and knows how to get the best out of the players that he is given. So they're going with Babcock, and it's going to go one of two ways, and you know what it is. Either he's the hero, the reclamation project, and a two-time Stanley Cup champion, or Stan Bowman gets fired along with Mike Babcock in 2 or 3 years when it doesn't work.
1: The one thing that I asked when we had Drew on, I asked whether or not Babcock has the ability to be self-aware of what it is that he's doing wrong. Because we kind of broke down ego and the fact that you need it and that you can sort of sway depending on where you are in life on the good side or, you know, the ugly side of ego. Ego and confidence are two different things, but quite often confidence and ego are their teammates.
2: Yeah.
1: Right. And if you're a confident individual, you have some ego, and sometimes your ego can get in the way. A healthy ego gets knocked down. Like, you get deflated every once in a while. Some people don't learn the lessons from those deflation points. They still walk away from situations.
0: So in saying that it was their problem, not my problem.
1: Yeah, I did what I needed to do, and they still don't see what it is that they did wrong, because ultimately the goal was to knock that person down. And I think Babcock is the type of guy that runs into certain individuals, and there's all types of different personalities in the locker room, and goes, that guy's going to be a problem. And if I don't deal with him, we're not going to win. And I think he picked out certain people in certain dressing rooms and tried to knock them down a peg and thought that he was the guy to do the job. And so it'll be interesting to see, because he's 63, if he has figured out how to do that, because there are ways of poking holes in egos and deflating egos that need to be deflated. And listen, if you're being honest with yourself, everybody with a certain amount of ego needs to have that deflated every once in a while. I've had mine deflated more than a couple of times, and it was needed, right? So if he hasn't learned that lesson on how to negotiate those egos properly, it's going to be a nightmare in Edmonton.
0: Oh, it'll be over within 6 months.
1: But I have a feeling, and maybe you can correct me if I'm wrong. Just listen, I haven't met any of these guys. I think this team is at a point where they could use a Mike Babcock. I think they know it.
0: I think they know it.
1: McDavid said it
0: after the Olympics with John Cooper about how prepared he was. And like, wow, the level of detail with Bruce Cassidy and John Cooper and Peter DeBoer was next level stuff.
1: He saw something that he wasn't seeing with the coaches that had been through the ringer in Edmonton already.
0: And if they can't talk to Cassidy, DeBoer's got a job, and John Cooper's not going anywhere in Tampa. Guess who else was detailed and really, really, really dug deep on what it takes to win, who won 2 gold medals and a Stanley Cup and a world championship? It's Mike Babcock.
1: I'll add one more thing to it. First off, I think there's going to be chaos in Edmonton. But I think it's going to be the guys that need it.
0: Going to be.
1: Oh, yeah.
0: It's happening.
1: It's happening. No, but I think Babcock is going to have problems with certain people in the organization. And I'm talking players, and I'm talking people that think they might run things. But here's the other thing. If you're listening to Oilers Nation right now and wondering why everyone's freaking out, There's more to that story. And it's not just about Babcock. It's about that group. And again, Jamie and I know all these people. We know all these personalities. And I think a lot of it has to do with the fact that a lot of people in Edmonton are upset and bothered by the relationship that Stauffer has with Cates, and that they feel like he might be pulling strings behind the scenes. We got a glimpse into that when Skinner got traded. Well, we talked to more than a couple of people that are like, we think Stauff pulled the pin on this.
0: Well, it's...
1: So these guys are losing their mind because this is Stauff brought this up 3-4 weeks ago, and then all of a sudden it looks like it's happening.
0: So
1: all these guys in Edmonton that are in the media that report on that team are freaking out just as much about the fact that Stauff made this happen.
0: Stauffer didn't make this happen.
1: I think he did.
0: Come on.
1: I think he did, Jamie.
0: No, he didn't make it happen.
1: Okay, where did this come from?
0: He gets inside information. He already knew Cates was talking to Babcock when he said it 3 weeks ago. Cates said, hey.
1: I think one night he got up.
0: You wouldn't sound like a dummy if you brought Mike Babcock's name up, but they're buddies. They've known each other for years with their days with the University of Alberta. That's the relationship between the host of Oilers Now and the color analyst of the Oilers. And nepotism is the thing. Cates knows him, and that's where Stauff is. And he knows the owner, and he's going to break news. And he said today Connor McDavid's going to sign a 7-year extension next summer. Because Cates probably said, and by the way, I got McDavid's wrapped up, by the way. Don't even worry about talking about where he's going to be. This is 980.
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8: 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And it comes just weeks after Ottawa gave the okay for Denison's new Wheeler River development. I'm Paul Martin.
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1: Let's go to the center of attention for Canadian soccer fans right now. That is Toronto, and that's where we find Lee Cormish, a Saskatchewan super fan, of course, trying to stop in at 16 stadiums for this World Cup. And number two, Mexico 1, Toronto 2. Lee, what was it like? I saw you on the television after that first chance, by the way. That was a miss by Jonathan David. And then Kyle Larin equalizes the game, Lee. How was the match in Toronto?
2: Yeah, you know what? That miss by Jonathan David. I just put your laces through the ball and hammer that thing home. You know what I'm saying? So, Kyle Larin, he comes up with the big goal when we needed it. I am so relieved that we got the draw because, you know what? It was looking like a 1-0 defeat. And if we started with a 1-0 defeat in Toronto, it would have been disaster going forward. So the draw now salvages, and now we go forward, and now we can make something happen.
3: Canada's third appearance in the World Cup. This is the first time football has ever been on Canadian soil. So today is a big day in Toronto. You got to witness it. Can you sort of set the stage for us? We've seen some videos. We're watching here in Saskatchewan, Lee, but we would love to get your sort of, it sounds like you're sort of in the middle of it right now, too.
2: Yeah, I am. I'm just in the aftermath of everything. And I'll tell you, I've experienced something I've never experienced before. There was thousands and thousands of red jerseys and Maple Leaf flags. And you pulled every supporter of Canadian sport to BMO Field, to Toronto Stadium tonight. And it was so interesting because I've seen so many people that I've never seen before. But it was Canada. It was Canada that brought it into the stadium, and we outplayed Bosnia to the nines, but unfortunately, I don't know how they scored that goal. Maybe Max could have been a little better on that one, but we got the draw, which is, you know, we salvaged.
1: Yeah, Lee, there was a huge goal, a huge moment for the Canadian side. You saw that march towards the stadium, and as you mentioned, you talked about it. You've been following this team for a long time, the Voyageur all over the world. But what's it like to have it at home, Lee?
2: It's different. I have to travel to experience what I experienced today. So to have it at home, I mean, the emotions hit me. And that march to the match, that is recognized globally. What we saw in that march was, it gives me chills. And then to bring it all into the stadium and do what we did today, we got the 1-1 draw. But my goodness, I'm actually in a little bit of a weird headspace where I don't feel like I'm in Canada right now, but I am.
3: That's very cool. So what are your plans for the World Cup? Because is it true we're hearing that you're going to try to hit every stadium that the World Cup is going to be in North America?
2: Guys, I messaged Guinness World Records to try to complete some type of record. They're poor in communication, so it's my personal mission. There's 16 stadiums that are going to hold matches, so I'm going to visit all 16 cities. That's my mission. It's a personal best, that's all. But tomorrow I head to Boston and then so forth from there. So to be in Toronto for a home match, still it doesn't sink in yet.
1: So you do Boston, of course, New York, Los Angeles, you're going to be all over the place. With this World Cup and being a, what are you looking for? Like what are some of the countries and players you're going to see on this jersey, a journey that you're excited to see? And how do you think this World Cup is going to go overall?
2: Well, first of all, FIFA did us no justice by opening up this resale platform of tickets because there's a lot of good people in Canada that should be attending these matches. And we've only got Vancouver, we've got Toronto, and that's it. Regina should be hosting, Edmonton, Winnipeg. But besides that, I'm looking at the overall thing of things, and you know, Canada on the world stage, we played today. We took it to Bosnia for 90 minutes. My gosh, they scored a lucky goal. We tied it in the end. I guess we'll take it.
1: But do you have a favorite, Lee, on who's actually going to win the World Cup or how deep Canada can actually go here? How about the round of 16?
2: Well, you know what? We're going to go to the round of 32, and then that's a big match. I think we'll go to the round of 16, but we're going to have trouble scoring. And you saw that today. There was a little bit of trouble in that finishing aspect of things. If we go any less than the round of 16, it's a bust. If we go beyond the 16 to the final eight, that is a huge win for us.
3: Lee?
4: I think he's still trying to.
1: No, he's there. He's there.
3: Lee, are you there?
2: Yeah, I'm here.
3: I got a would you rather question for you. Would you rather have dinner with Ryan Reynolds, obviously, of Welcome to Wrexham fame, or Jason Sudeikis of Ted Lasso fame?
2: I'd go with Ryan Reynolds.
3: Okay.
2: I've watched Ted Lasso, and yeah, it's funny, it's good stuff, but you know what? Ryan Reynolds, he's a stud.
1: Well, Ryan Reynolds
3: was
1: in
3: the
1: building.
3: Game, yeah.
1: Yeah, he was in the building.
2: He was there.
1: Yes.
2: He was.
1: People were running up getting selfies with him during the match as Lee Cormish trying to stop in at 16 stadiums through this World Cup. What were the opening ceremonies like yesterday? You were in Mexico to witness that, Lee.
2: Oh, my goodness. When you look at 16 stadiums, number one on my list was Azteca in Mexico City. And the best way to get there was the first game, Mexico, South Africa. Jamie, I'm telling you, there was 81,000 Mexicans in their seats for the opening ceremonies. There was 81,000 Mexicans screaming when they scored the first goal and the second goal. I'm telling you, Mexico does it better than anywhere else on the planet, it feels. And Azteca is the most iconic stadium on the planet when it comes to World Cup.
1: And then three red cards yesterday, Lee.
3: That's crazy.
1: Wasn't expecting that in the first match of the World Cup.
2: Yeah, no, I wasn't either. I don't know why that last player in Mexico did that challenge the way he did, because the game was in the bag, 2-0. We haven't seen a red card since, oh my goodness. It's been a lot of years since we saw a red card in the opening match. I think it was 94 when Marco Echeverry with Bolivia put his cleats up against a German player. So, three red cards in the opening match. Yeah, the poor guy from Mexico is going to miss the next match. South Africa wasn't very good, but, you know, I'm not sure about that group. Korea beat Czech Republic. You know, if we don't win our group, we go to L.A. and we finish second from Mexico's group. So, man, we could be in for a Canada-Mexico tilt in L.A., and that would be crazy.
3: So, Lee, how many years have you been following the World Cup, like going physically to the World Cup?
2: Well, 2006, it was a reality to travel to the World Cup. I've been following since 1998.
3: Yeah.
2: I watched the final in 1994, which got me addicted to the whole event of the World Cup. And I still have VHS tapes from 98 and 2002, and I watched the old matches. But 2006 was the first time I was able to go to England, Paraguay in Frankfurt. And I watched David Beckham sail a free kick into the box. It ended up being an own goal, but England won 1-0. And I've been to 105 matches since. Tonight was 106. So
3: very cool.
2: Guys, I love it.
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8: From the National Newsroom of the Canadian Press, I'm John Kennedy. Pakistan says the U.S. and Iran have reached a deal to end the war and reopen the Strait of Hormuz with a signing ceremony planned on Friday in Switzerland. U.S. President Donald Trump confirmed an agreement has been reached and says he ordered an end to the U.S. naval blockade of Iranian ports. The deal would ease pressure on the global economy by restoring the key shipping route for oil, natural gas, and other products. Critics in Israel and within Trump's own Republican Party argued that the agreement does little more than restore the conditions that existed before the conflict began. Prime Minister Mark Carney says he hasn't seen reports that the United States may pull a third of its fighter jets from Europe, but says NATO allies, including Canada, need to do more and take more responsibility for their own defense.
9: We're stepping up with a prudent, pragmatic, but significant increase in our defense spending. I expect the NATO leaders meeting in the middle of July to focus on aspects of this burden sharing. And Canada is beginning to and willing to take more of our responsibilities, certainly first and foremost at home, but where we can be most effective within NATO.
8: Canada's High Commissioner to the UK, Bill Blair, says in an interview with Politico published on Friday that Britain is in talks with Ottawa about joining a NATO-linked defense bank and taking part in a global fighter jet program. The New York Knicks have won their first NBA Finals in 53 years in a nail-biter of a game with a final score of 94-90 in a victory over the San Antonio Spurs. And now New York can give them a proper welcome home, a parade through the Canyon of Heroes. ABC's Perry Russum has the details.
10: A hero's welcome. The NBA champion New York Knicks arriving back home after winning their first title in 53 years. This Knicks team, relentless. Pulling off yet another come-from-behind victory Saturday night on the road in San Antonio.
11: It's over! It's over! Knicks fans, this is not a dream!
10: This win means a lot to a lot of people. Now we have on Thursday a ticker tape parade. There's going to be a ceremony right here at City Hall where the mayor says the team is going to get the key to the city.
8: A plane carrying a pilot and 11 passengers planning to spend a sunny afternoon skydiving has crashed in Missouri, killing all aboard. Missouri State Highway Patrol said in a statement that the fiery crash occurred near an airport in the small town of Butler, roughly 100 kilometers south of Kansas City. Missouri Highway Patrol Sergeant Justin Ewing says the plane was taking people up to skydive before it went down. Teams from the National Transportation Safety Board and Federal Aviation Administration have been dispatched to the crash for an investigation. And Shopify will host its annual general meeting early this week. The Canadian e-commerce software company is expected to face a shareholder proposal from the United Church of Canada's pension plan. This is the Canadian Press. In sports, Logan Shaw's second goal of the game, scored 3 minutes 46 seconds of overtime, lifted the Toronto Marlies to a 5-4 win over the Chicago Wolves, grabbing a 2-0 lead in the best-of-seven Calder Cup final. The Marlies can win the American Hockey League Championship Series at home with games 3, 4, and 5, if necessary, scheduled for Coca-Cola Coliseum. The Ivory Coast had a 1-0 win over Ecuador in the World Cup opener for both Group E sides tonight in Philadelphia. Earlier in Group E, Kai Havertz has scored twice as Germany whipped Caraco 7-1. In Group F action in Dallas, Daichi Kamada scored in the 89th minute to lift Japan to a 2-2 draw with the Netherlands. American Bud Cauley took the lead with a birdied chip on the 12th hole of the TPC Toronto and won the RBC Canadian Open in the rain and wind for his first PGA Tour title 8 years after his career nearly ended in a car accident. He was a passenger in a car when he sustained 6 broken ribs, a collapsed right lung, and fractured left leg. From the Canadian Press, I'm John Kennedy.
12: I'm Roman Hader with your 980 CJME News Update. It was an exciting start to the regular season for the Saskatchewan Rough Riders. The Riders were able to beat the BC Lions for their first game of the season, walking away with a 31-27 win. The Green and White will play again Saturday against the Stampeders. The Riders weren't the only winners this weekend. Many fans left Mosaic Stadium saying Saskatchewan's first official tailgate party was a success. Just hours before kickoff, the parking lot outside Mosaic Stadium was filled with things like lawn games, music, and barbecues. The Saskatchewan Public Safety Agency says it's making changes to the way it operates and treats wildfire evacuees. Still, basic things like e-transfers to help evacuees pay for things like hotels and food aren't available. CJME weather. Monday, mainly cloudy with a 60% chance of showers, a risk of a thunderstorm, and a high of 22. Tuesday, cloudy and a high of 22. That's your 980 CJME News Update. I'm Roman Hader.
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3: You know, I often talk a little bit about the schedule that I keep in this role. It's been, what, 2.5 years now that I've stepped into doing this show. My days start in the office here about 5 a.m. So I get in about 5. And I use those hours leading up to 8:30 when this show starts to put the finishing touches on prep. And there's lots of different things to do. You're, you know, doing some research. You're studying some of the reports that you need to look at, things that you're going to be talking about on the show. Then you do the show, which takes a lot of energy. The show goes from 8:30 to 12:30. So a 4-hour talk show, 5 days a week. And then after the show, we immediately, I mean, the show is just wrapped up. We're immediately starting talking, planning about tomorrow's show. So it's just kind of like this a revolving door. Long days is where I'm going with this, which I'm enjoying. But the key for me is sleep. If I don't get to, I'm a guy who needs, I need 6 to 7 hours a night for sure. If I don't get it, it's tough. So if you're trying to be at work by 5, just do the math. Right? What time are you getting up? Meaning, what time are you going to sleep? Like 9 o'clock is not out of the ordinary for me. And a guy who likes to watch hockey and sports, that's kind of sucks, actually. And I'll push it sometimes, but I feel it the days where I don't get enough sleep. All of this because I'm reading a new study that the Saskatchewan Safety Council did in partnership with fatigue management experts at Solaris Fatigue Management, and it found that a good chunk of Saskatchewan workers across 15 different industries reported unintentionally dozing off at work at least once a week. Some say they've actually nodded off while driving home from work. Research and sleep experts will say that chronic sleep deprivation can cause and have more impact than just how you feel on the job. It can cause major safety concerns and, of course, some major health issues. We have found the guy to talk about sleep. In fact, we have had Dr. David Greenberg on our show before. He's a primary care physician, but he's got a keen interest and lots of expertise in sleep. And we welcome Dr. David Greenberg back to our show. Doc, thanks for being here.
13: I am so delighted, and so many things you said really resonated with me. And I was going to tell you that I was listening to the CBC a couple of weeks ago, and I heard about this Dr. Sampson, David Sampson, who just wrote a book that I'm going to try and read about the anthropology of sleep. And so, you know, but basically the history of sleep and how much sleep has evolved over the course of history up to and including that it was originally a communal activity. But what he said was, you know, I think what really, you have to remember that nobody had artificial light aside from a candle,
3: right,
13: up for, you know, up until a couple hundred years ago, right? Well, my wife and I just came back from Iceland, and after going to a party and closing a bar and going for a hot dog at 2 o'clock in the morning, it wasn't dark yet, and the sun was coming up again. So I have no idea. So the listeners who are in the northern part of Saskatchewan probably have a very similar experience where it's not dark until 11, 11:30, and then it's light again early. And you guys don't have daylight savings time, right?
3: Right.
13: So that's going to mess you up on top of everything else. And to your point, you know, having, you know, spent many years not just being a doctor but delivering babies and so on, you know, that those days that seem to start again just when the last one ended are not unfamiliar to me. And I think I've told this story on your show before, but, you know, I went to the doctor, a small number of years ago, and she said to me, you know, David, if you don't find some balance in your life, it's not going to end well. And I went 30 plus years thinking that 6 hours was a good night's sleep. And it's not. Having said that, to your point, right, if I want to watch something, and God help me, if, like, for the finals this year in the Stanley Cup, I mean, a game in Vegas at what time?
4: Yeah.
13: Forget about it. Like, not even, I'd be lucky if I could stay away till the start, much less the end, yeah. Right? But I'm up before six every morning, and it's hard.
4: Yeah. Well, what is the right amount of sleep for an adult? Does it depend, or is there a number that's kind of universal?
13: I think it's both. I mean, it's kind of 7 to 9 is a good metric. There's evidence about 6 hours and less having a serious impact, you know, on how you feel. Mm. Having said that, I went to school with people who seemed to be able to function on 4 hours of sleep. And it didn't bother, like, it wasn't like they were, like, 4 hours of sleep and, like, struggling to get up. That was just how they're wired.
4: Right.
13: And if you think about it, right, how great would it be to have an extra 4 hours a day?
4: Yeah, right? It would, like, be good.
13: Like, you know, and you're trying to compete with them in school. It's like, nah, I don't think so. They got a lot more time than you do.
4: You know,
13: so, but I think if you can keep it higher than 7, or 7 or higher, that's a really, really good place to start.
4: This report that I'm talking about that was basically commissioned by the Saskatchewan Safety Council, there's some startling numbers in here. Like, 1 in 5 workers report unintentionally dozing at work every week. That seems significant to me. And I mean, I'm not pointing blame. I'm just saying there's a lot of people who work jobs that are very physical, very demanding, sometimes long 12-hour shifts. So it's not surprising to me that if they're not getting enough sleep, they can't keep up.
13: 100%, and it's very interesting, Amy, because one of the things that we've talked about, I think, last time I was on, was this concept of presenteeism. So these are the people that actually recognize that they're dozing, right? There's a whole lot of people that are there, but not really there, right? So absenteeism is the, you know, you're just flat out physically not there. Presenteeism is that you're there, but you're not really present.
4: Right.
13: And this is very, very, very common. And, you know, oftentimes, I'm sure your listeners, you know, have gone to a bank or someplace and they find this teller or whoever it is that they're dealing with who's completely unreasonable, right? And they can't figure out why. I mean, what, you know, and the answer is they're just exhausted and probably because they're parents, which is also a problem.
4: You know, I sometimes think, Dr. Greenberg, that we, society in general, has kind of embraced this being always being busy lifestyle. It's almost like we wear sleep deprivation as a badge of honor.
13: Right. The tech bros that, you know, that, you know, make a, you know, that make a big deal out of sleeping in their offices, right? It's completely ridiculous. But, you know, but people need to get over that. There's also a whole bunch of people listening, I would imagine, who have what I would refer to as a real job, which is to say that they get up in the morning, whatever time it is, they go to work, and when their work is over, they walk out and they're done. Okay?
4: Mm-hmm.
13: Those people have a lot more control over their sleep schedule than people that have the kinds of jobs that are, can go 24 hours sometimes.
4: Right.
13: So if you have that kind of job where you work on a clock and the bell, you know, the whistle blows and it's 5 o'clock and you're done, you really need to take advantage of that. That's for sure. And, you know, and again, to your point, and I think you said earlier, you're not blaming anybody. You're not making anybody feel guilty, right? Everything's best.
4: It's the reality of it.
13: Try your best. Exactly. Yep. And the other piece that we need to keep talking about is the fitness piece. You know, and that's something that you have to build in along with the sleep, right? And I think people sometimes discount that. But if you can build 7+ hours into your day with like a good continuous night's sleep, that's great. Now, there are also, as you know, well, maybe you don't know because you're younger than I am, but there are certain phases of life where you will not be able to sleep through the night.
1: Right.
13: So, for example, people with little kids, people that just bought a new puppy, guys my age who have to get up to pee several times, like those kinds of things. You really do need to go see your primary care provider, whoever that is, and talk to them about, you know, at least if you can't stay asleep for whatever reason, you really do need to talk to somebody about staying asleep where possible. And there's some great new medication on the market that will actually help you fall back to sleep.
1: Dr. David Greenberg, he is a great guest on sleep deprivation. He's someone that talks about the importance of a good night's sleep, and I do think it's something that most of us have probably struggled with it from time to time, some people a little more regularly than others, but an important topic from a health perspective for sure. Good on the team at the Saskatchewan Safety Council for highlighting this in this most recent study, and the impact that it can have both at work and in your personal life. 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
28: Social media, of course, is a part of daily life, especially for young people, but we have talked about this on the show a lot. As it continues to grow, social media companies become smarter. Algorithms are perfectly curated to keep you, your children, anyone who uses them locked in. Maybe it's time we take a step back and reevaluate. You remember we had the professor from a university over in Australia on our program about a week ago talking about how has it gone over there? Because they've done the social media ban for youth under the age of 16, something that we are hearing the federal government here in Canada are going to be proposing formally tomorrow, bringing out what that legislation might look like. So this is where we have the opportunity to hear from organizations and youth. Remember, we did the youth panel one day. Advocates, people that work in this space. And my next guest is exactly that. Laura Lawrence actually called into the show when we had the open lines after the professor from Australia. Laura is the CEO of Youth Matter Canada. She's a mental health advocate. She's a philanthropist. She's a best-selling author, award-winning entrepreneur. And I'm happy to say Laura Lawrence is joining me in studio. Laura, thank you for being here.
29: Good morning, Evan. Thanks for having me.
28: You're fresh out of a meeting with the Saskatchewan government on the notion of social media and a youth ban, correct?
29: Yeah, just came from the legislative building, actually.
28: What was that? How did that meeting go? What were you talking to them about there?
29: So I was just sharing again some of the work that we do with Youth Matter here in Saskatchewan, just supporting youth in many aspects of their mental health. But most recently in the last few years, the Look Up initiative that we've started with online harms prevention and just education and awareness to youth, families and communities about what's really happening behind the screens of our children.
28: Mm-hmm.
29: So I think that it's, I mean, we're hearing about this now. There's been legislation happening all over the world in different countries, legislating these harmful spaces as they should. We're seeing that Canada is moving in that direction. And what I want to bring to the table is the other notion to this. We can talk about legislation, we can talk about enforcement, but we need to talk about education and awareness.
28: Mm-hmm.
29: That leads to prevention of these online harms, and also how do we keep our minds healthy in these worlds where we're psychologically tethered to our devices 8 hours a day.
28: Laura, you've been doing this work now for quite a while. You're a school teacher to begin with, am I right?
29: Yes, yeah.
28: And so tell me how you got into the work you're doing now and a bit about the mandate of Youth Matter Canada.
29: Yeah, for sure. So I was a high school classroom teacher for 15 years. And when I transitioned out of that, I still wanted to do the educational piece. I love educating. I love speaking. And so then I moved into the entrepreneurial journey of still speaking for a living, which took me back into schools talking about mental health related topics. How do we build mental health toolkits and safety plans? How do we destigmatize? And in 2019, I had an idea alongside a couple of advocates who are good friends of mine to start Youth Matter Canada, which is basically a nonprofit organization founded here in Saskatchewan. We're based out of Melfort, and we have multiple different initiatives that help support youth in their developing lifelong wellness and mental wellness.
28: So I'm guessing a big part of the work you do is the responsible use of social media, yeah, internet platforms, things like that. Is a lot of this from what you saw, what you experienced as a classroom teacher?
29: Interesting, because when I left the classroom in 2012, it was a very different landscape
28: when it comes
29: to tech in classrooms and schools than it is now. Very different conversation. I did not have the struggles and battles, but I am a mother of four, and I have two older children, and I have seen firsthand, you know, we had our own experience as a family of a serious online harm happened to one of our children, the kind of online harm that some kids don't live through.
28: Is that right?
29: And because of that, you take a deep dive. And I did so a couple of years ago and was shocked, really shocked at what I found. And that led me back into developing presentations to go back into classrooms. And actually came from my child's suggestion. Listen, Mom, you need to talk about this.
28: Is that right?
29: Because if this happened to me, it's happening to every kid.
28: So when you say you're shocked what you found, Laura, like give us an understanding. You did a deep dive. What did you find that shocked you?
29: Oh my gosh. The frequency and the predatory nature of the spaces. I knew kids would be exposed to harmful content. I did not know to the extent at which the violence, the explicit R-rated content, the number of predators online. And in my presentations in the last couple of years, I've had youth as young as 7 years old stand up and share an online harm that happened in spaces even like Roblox and YouTube. And some of these harms aren't just happening at home on their devices. They're also happening on school-approved devices during school time, unbeknownst to the teachers or the school divisions, because these spaces are not safe by design. They are not safe by design, and there are no guardrails.
28: So how much of this, because, you know, this tends to be where this conversation goes. There are people, and I'm going to be the first to freely admit, I was one of them saying, I don't need government parenting my children. I can parent them. But I've had my mind changed by a number of parents who said, look, Evan, I have a child who's 15 years old. I can enforce rules here. But if none of my friend or my child's friends' parents enforce the rules the same way, it makes it very tough. So what I'm hearing from a lot of parents is, while they take the role of parenting seriously, it would be helpful to have the backstop of an actual mandated ban on social media so that everybody's playing from the same level playing field. Does that make sense?
29: It does. And I would suggest that we maybe play with that language of ban, because ban fires people up. When we look at other harmful products that are accessible to children, you know, like drugs, alcohol, tobacco, vaping, gambling, that's all legislated. It's all regulated, right?
28: Right. So it's not banned, it's restricted.
29: It's not banned, it's restricted.
28: Right.
29: It's restricted. And does that mean our children can still access those spaces or those products? Yes. But they are restricted because they're harmful. They're harmful to the developmental, cognitive, emotional, developmental aspects of the developing brains of children, right? So we have a duty of care as government and stakeholders to ensure these spaces are safe. And I will tell you this, Evan, from my deep dive in the last couple of years, these tech companies have no business in they have no interest in making these spaces safe because that costs them money. And then it limits the number of users that are online.
28: I was going to say, it reduces the number of content viewers that they have.
29: I mean, just a little taste for your listeners here. I mean, internal documents from Meta will reveal things that I'm about to say here, where whistleblowers have said that, you know, that platform has knowingly and intentionally harmed children. Or recommended the profiles of minors to adult men. Mm-hmm. It is not, it's no longer a secret of what's going on. And so now the question is, what do we do about it? So again, as I said at the beginning, we look at enforcement and legislation, but families, most families don't know what's really going on.
28: Right.
29: So when their kids are in their rooms on their iPads by themselves or scrolling 6 hours a day, they don't understand that the addictive design and the nature of the algorithm is incredibly harmful for the developing brain of a child.
28: Laura Lawrence is our guest. She is the CEO of Youth Matter Canada. We're talking about this potential ban that it sounds like the federal government will be announcing tomorrow, banning youth from using social media for youth under the age of 16 on 980 CJME and 650 CKOM.
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3: I'm Roman Hader with your 980 CJME news update. It was an exciting start to the regular season for the Saskatchewan Rough Riders. The Riders were able to beat the BC Lions for their first game of the season, walking away with a 31-27 win. The Green and White will play again Saturday against the Stampeders. The Riders weren't the only winners this weekend. Many fans left Mosaic Stadium saying Saskatchewan's first official tailgate party was a success. Just hours before kickoff, the parking lot outside Mosaic Stadium was filled with things like lawn games, music, and barbecues. The Saskatchewan Public Safety Agency says it's making changes to the way it operates and treats wildfire evacuees. Still, basic things like e-transfers to help evacuees pay for things like hotels and food aren't available. CJME weather. Monday, mainly cloudy with a 60% chance of showers, a risk of a thunderstorm, and a high of 22. Tuesday, cloudy and a high of 22. That's your 980 CJME news update. I'm Roman Hader.
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8: Well, bus ridership is something that we have talked about predominantly with regard to Saskatoon, but it's been a discussion for Regina and other communities as well, because it feels, over the last little while, it feels like it's become less and less safe to ride the bus. Now, I say that with hesitance because there are a number of people who rely on the bus to get back and forth from work, to do errands. I mean, it's their mode of transportation, which is, I think, why this issue is so frustrating, because there should be, I don't know if it's a simple solution, but there should be a solution to try and solve the problem of what we're seeing, reports of pepper spray and attacks and fighting and shouting and drinking and drug use and disorder and all of the stuff that is happening on buses. Well, Saskatoon Council is looking at making some changes that they're hoping will just be another tool in the toolbox to address this issue. In fact, it was just passed at committee yesterday. This went to a committee. It unanimously passed there. They've got a new bylaw that expected to go ahead to the July council meeting, and ultimately, if approved, which I'm guessing it will be, will come into effect September the 1st. And there's a number of things in the bylaw trying to address disorder on the buses. Now, no one knows the challenges on city transit more than those people who use it all the time. Robert Clipperton is a spokesperson for the bus riders of Saskatoon. I've heard him talking about safety in buses and what needs to be done to try and improve the situation for users of the transit system. And I'm happy to say we've connected with Robert Clipperton this morning. Robert, thank you so much for taking the call.
9: Well, good to be here. Thank you.
8: Is the city of Saskatoon making a step in the right direction with what was discussed at committee yesterday?
9: Oh, I think they're making a step in the right direction. Part of it is the best utilization of the transit police officers that are being phased in as they are able to hire officers to be able to fill those positions. So that's good. I think sometimes people have unrealistic ideas of what they can expect. Most security officers of any kind travel in pairs. And we've had people say, well, we should have some security on every bus. Well, when there's over 90 buses on the road at a particular hour in Saskatoon, you're going to have another 180 people to just staff those buses for that shift. I mean, it doesn't make any sense.
8: Yeah.
9: But some of the measures I think they talk about it as putting measures in a place sort of officially as opposed to just practice. So emphasis to start with on education. Secondly, moves to suspend people for periods of time. If you're a repeat offender or something happens on a bus, you might find yourself without any ability to ride the bus for a month.

0: But some, a little bit of that has been done since I've been in Saskatoon, but it's been very, very rare. What? And then they follow off with a fine system, which may affect a different demographic, put it that way.
1: What do you hear most? I mean, you're in the position, you're the spokesperson for the bus riders of Saskatoon. I was going through some of the comments on the webpage. I mean, this is a serious issue for a number of people, but what do you hear? Concern-wise, what do you hear the most from people?
0: Well, the most, if we were to quantify it, there are people who get upset with behaviors on the bus that aren't a danger, but they're annoying. Mm. So, yes, we don't want to hear somebody with their music on in the bus, but or there are people who have been sleeping on the street and they don't necessarily smell that good on the bus. Well, to my mind, those kind of things are minor. There have been serious assaults on the buses. I must say they pop up once in a while. It seems to be centered in certain parts of the city. There was somebody who wrote into our Facebook page a while back and said, you know, I've accepted a new job downtown. Is it safe for me to take the bus? And I think it was from Silver Spring. And somebody got on and says, oh, don't take the bus. It's not safe to get on the bus. Went on to with cautions, and then somebody else responded, said, you know, I've been taking that bus for 24 years to work on a daily basis, and I've never seen anything on the bus.
1: Mm-hmm.
0: So, and I've never seen anything on the bus. I've seen people taken off the bus as late as yesterday, but it wasn't because they were causing any disturbance that I was present for.
1: Right.
0: But that was.
1: Robert Clipperton is my guest. He is a spokesperson for Bus Riders of Saskatoon. Yesterday at committee, it was unanimously passed that there will be some changes coming up. It will be going to council, but a new bylaw that looks and takes a number of issues into consideration. The one of the note about fare evasion is interesting to me, Robert, because the numbers are staggering. They used a method to try and calculate how many evaded fares there were in the last year. 131,000 times people skipped paying. This is close to $400,000 in revenue that's lost. Big issue, clearly.
0: Yeah, I was somewhat amazed at the numbers. And the other thing is the trend. So that 131,000 was up from, you know, close to 42,000 in 2023. There are people out there who said, well, if those people aren't paying, I'm not going to pay either. And I've been on the bus, was on the number two here a couple of months ago, and I think with one of your staff, actually. And there were very few people paying to get on the bus, and most of those people didn't look like they had a single nickel to rub together, nor a pocket to put it in if they'd had one. But then one young woman gets on, and she's eating a cupcake and carrying a bakery box. I suspect she could have gone without one of those cupcakes and paid her bus fare.
1: Well, it sounds like this will be part of what the enforcement is, and so there may be an expectation, because we know some people will have a pass, so there may be an expectation to be able to prove that you've paid basically your fare to ride on the bus. All of this, I mean, I said this in my introduction, Robert, I think all of it is great. I just wonder about how the actual operational enforcement will go. You said it yourself. I mean, even with the city police involvement and a number of transit officers involved, it's still tough to cover the widespread of buses throughout the city.
0: Yes. Well, two things. One, I think focusing on people who are causing the problems. And I suspect, and we have no idea what the numbers are, that there is a relatively small group that are repeatedly causing problems on the bus. And is that 40 people? Is it 60 people? Is it 100 people? You know, we don't know. But if those people weren't riding the bus, I think things would be considerably better. The other thing, just in terms of fare evasion, you know, Calgary's low-income bus pass for the people with the lowest income is $6.30 for a month. And ours is $66.50 for a month.
1: Mm.
0: So perhaps if the lowest income people or the no-income people had the opportunity to make the trip really affordable for them, there'd be far fewer people not paying the fare.
1: Robert Clipperton is my guest, Bus Riders of Saskatoon spokesperson. The obviously the bus rapid transit system, the link system, is in the future here, not that far away. Do you think this is a good move now, Robert, to clamp down on this to try and eradicate some of the problems? Because we know that the goal is in the future to try and incentivize more people to use public transit, whether it's daily or even getting to special events in the downtown area. Cleaning up these problems and having a bit of a track record of reduction of violence and problems on buses might and should lend itself to that enhanced ridership that they're looking for.
0: Yeah, and we've made that point to City Council as well during budget times. Like, let's get these problems ironed out before BRT goes live in 2028. So that's 2 years.
1: Robert Clipperton, he is the spokesperson for the Bus Riders of Saskatoon here on 980 CJME and 650 CKOA.
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1: When you talk about affordability and housing, whether it's owning houses or renting, whether it's renting apartments, I mean, it all the market is the market. So we've done this when we've had the Saskatchewan Realtors Association on. They will say the rental market and the home ownership market are very much connected. And so as you see things twist and turn in this market, there's always evaluations that are going on. And Stats Canada just did a new report to show what rents are looking like across Canada. The report showed that most rents across Canada have actually gone down. The average is 0.9%, so almost 1%. For the first quarter of the year. Some places down significantly. Vancouver down 2.2, Ottawa Gatineau down 5.6, Kingston, Ontario down 5.9. But some places were up and leading the way on the rent increase side of things was Saskatoon. The biggest increase in this report, 9.4% increase. Regina also an increase, 5.7 was the increase there, and there were a number of other communities that were kind of between Saskatoon and Regina. Now, just to clarify, that doesn't mean Saskatoon has the highest rent in Canada. What it means is that their rent costs have increased the most in this first quarter of the year. Again, this was a Stats Canada report. It was posted in the National Post. Now, politically in the province, you see the SAS party and the NDP going back and forth on this. The NDP, the opposition NDP, have been calling for some sort of rent control in the province. The NDP, in fact, did a release the other day saying the province has now experienced 47 consecutive months of rent increases, and they are renewing their call for rent control. This is a topic we've talked about on the show. We've had many industry experts from various different angles look at this, and there are, of course, pros and cons to this. It is implemented in some places. It is not implemented in others. We currently don't have rent control here in Saskatchewan. One of the voices that we have talked to in the past about this is the Rental Housing Saskatchewan team. I've got the CEO, Landon Field, joining us by phone this morning. Landon, thank you so much for taking our call.
9: Good morning, Evan. It's always great to talk to you.
1: So the stat I just threw out, that Saskatchewan has now seen 47 consecutive months of rent increases. So can you just maybe just start off by getting just your thoughts on that?
9: For sure. And I appreciate the opportunity to speak to that. As you know, it is a stark headline, but maybe not entirely accurate. We do have rental regulation in the province, and nobody's rent is going up month over month over month. You know, if you're in a lease agreement, you're locked in for the duration of that term. Month to month tenancies have different rules. And so when we're talking about, you know, increases to rent, we're talking about increases in asking rents. And the asking rents across our province demonstrate the new product that a lot of our members have been building and providing. And what comes with newer product, less availability, tends to be a little bit higher prices. You see more amenity-rich buildings. So there's some context to that statement, but definitely mindful of the supply crunch that we're in.
1: So do you have any thoughts, Landon, on like this report done by Stats Canada that shows rent in some centers is going down and some of these locations have rent control? Is there any thought as to what would have caused the anomaly, for example, in Saskatoon? Is it an anomaly that we're seeing rent the highest in Canada in terms of the increase, not the total rent, but the increase at 9.4%?
9: Yeah, so I think, you know, markets are cyclical and policies are structural. And what we see here is other jurisdictions saw mass numbers of decrease in terms of immigration. And so that across the country has had no doubt an impact on the rental market and on the economic market. But I think the increase in Saskatchewan is actually demonstrating our affordability advantage. We actually saw population gain from other provinces. Other jurisdictions that are more expensive are looking to Saskatchewan for more affordable housing. You did mention at the top, you know, we do actually have some of the lowest rents in the country, and that is in part because of the policy environment we have.
1: So is, what impact would rent control have if that was, if that became a thing here? The provincial government has indicated they're not interested in it. Should they turn on that and decide this is the way to go? What impact do you see that having?
9: Yeah, the evidence for rent control is very clear and consistent, you know, across jurisdictions, economic studies. You know, it may be well-intentioned, but in the end, you know, it produces outcomes that are fundamentally at odds with our long-term affordability and housing supply goals. You see the deterioration of housing stock when landlords and housing providers don't have the capital to reinvest. You see the complete exit of the market of a lot of housing providers. And so we were very pleased to have the Saskatoon and Regina Chamber of Commerce, as well as the Construction Association, Realtors, and both Home Builders Associations, join us in writing letters to the opposition and to the government to really explain how this would impact not only the housing markets in our cities, but also the economies throughout the province.
1: We're chatting today with Landon Field. He's the CEO of Rental Housing Saskatchewan. So there are places in Canada, cities in Canada, and jurisdictions that have rent control. Have they realized some of the negative impacts that you're talking about, Landon, when you know, they've had it in some cases for quite some time?
9: Yeah, absolutely. You talk to investors and builders that look at the policy environment of how they can get projects to pencil out, and governments are evaluating their policies as well. It's interesting, in Yukon, they're actually removing rent controls. The government ran and campaigned on that promise, and you had residents supportive of that because they have seen, you know, less investment in their building, less housing choice for their families and for their parents and for renters in that province. And so their government is actually removing that program. Nova Scotia is also doing a full review of the impacts of rent control. And so we really want to avoid all of that and continue building. We've seen tremendous growth. We led the nation in housing starts last year. You don't have to look very far to see new residential projects taking shape, not only in our two major centers, but also right across the province.
1: So what is the response then? Like, obviously, when you're looking at it from an industry standpoint, from those that are building new homes, I mean, I've had the Realtors Association, I've had the chambers on the show to talk about rent control, and they're, you're right, their position is very consistent with yours, that there are lots of strategies that can come in play to keep it a competitive environment, but rent control is not one. What is the response if you're talking to a renter, though, that is finding, you know, increases seeming to kind of be able to escalate without any ceiling on them? Not looking at it from industry, but looking at it from the personal standpoint, what is your response to a person that might be asking that question?
9: Yeah, absolutely. And I think you want people to feel like they have mobility and that they're not trapped in place. And so when you're talking about housing starts or unit availability or the growth plans that our two major centers are really focused on, and how can we build more housing? How can we say yes to more housing options? And as a renter, you're looking around and you're trying to see, you know, am I in a competitive environment where market rents are actually competing to have me as a tenant and there's more amenities in the buildings, prices are competitive, or would we be in an environment like other jurisdictions that are rent controlled where housing is extremely unavailable? You feel trapped in place. You don't know, you know, where you would be able to go. So we want to be able to make sure that the people of this province have the options to live and work in the communities that are growing right here.
1: That is Landon Field. He is the CEO of the Rental Housing Saskatchewan Group, and they are just one of many voices in this conversation on rent. 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
15: From the National Newsroom of the Canadian Press, I'm John Kennedy. U.S. President Donald Trump claims a deal is now in place between the U.S. and Iran to end their war and remove a blockade in the Strait of Hormuz. The president made the announcement over social media before UFC Fight Night on the White House South Lawn. ABC News White House correspondent Karen Travers is in Geneva, Switzerland, and is set to cover a summit that will see the two nations sign an agreement.
16: President Trump in a social media post says a deal between the U.S. and Iran is now, quote, complete. He says the U.S. Navy blockade of Iranian ports will now be lifted and claims he's authorizing the, quote, toll-free opening of the Strait of Hormuz, the waterway that's been blocked by Iran for months. There's no mention in the president's post about what was agreed to in terms of Iran's highly enriched uranium. This memo of understanding was aimed at reopening the strait to shipping traffic and then starting a period of further negotiations on Iran's nuclear program, an issue that has complicated recent talks between the U.S. and Iran.
15: Earlier, Iran threatened a military response to Israeli strikes on Hezbollah targets in Beirut today, which had the potential to complicate the efforts to finalize the deal to end the war. Ahead of the G7 meeting in southeastern France this week, Prime Minister Mark Carney weighed in on the potential for peace in the Middle East at a stop in Ireland. The PM says Canada will offer its services for any actions that could sustain a long peace.
17: The moral choice is to do everything we can to establish a ceasefire and build that into a durable ceasefire and ultimately peace in the region, including Lebanon. Canada will do whatever we can.
15: Meanwhile, the Prime Minister continued his Irish pilgrimage today, visiting his family's ancestral village on the Emerald Isle. Carney was greeted by hanging Canadian flags outside of businesses, while groups of people waved Canadian flags and held up signs on the side of the road.
18: This is a welcome for Canada. I mean, those are Canadian flags. That's and it's the ties of many Irish people to Canada. It's what Canada represents for many people around the world. You know, force for good, a place where that welcomes immigrants, makes them their own, and it's reciprocated. So it made me proud as a Canadian.
15: Carney's grandparents were both from the town of Ahagoer in County Mayo and immigrated to Canada in the early 1920s. A plane carrying a pilot and 11 passengers planning to spend an afternoon skydiving crashed in Missouri, killing all aboard. The Missouri State Highway Patrol said the statement that the fiery crash occurred near an airport in the small town of Butler, roughly 100 kilometers south of Kansas City. Bates County Sheriff Chad Anderson told reporters they're still in the early stages of the investigation and are focused on supporting the families of victims during the first hours.
19: There's nothing we really can say to make it better. We just pray for them and their loved ones and their friends and their family.
15: The National Transportation Safety Board and Federal Aviation Administration have both dispatched teams to the crash site for an investigation. This is the Canadian Press. In sports, the Carolina Hurricanes won their first Stanley Cup championship in 20 years using a suffocating defense in Game 6 to shut down the Vegas Golden Knights 3-0 and winning three straight games of a thrilling final filled with momentum swings and spectacular offense. Canadian fighter Eamon Zobby was defeated by former bantamweight champion Sugar O'Malley on the U.S. grounds of the White House. The 38-year-old from Laval, Quebec also heard most of the boos from the pro-American crowd as he entered the event, with chants of USA erupting during the fight. The fight night was part of UFC Freedom 250, held at a park just south of the White House to mark 250 years since the U.S. was formed as a country and to recognize U.S. President Donald Trump's 80th birthday. Meanwhile, Ben Rice and Jose Cabrera both belted ninth-inning homers to power the New York Yankees past the Toronto Blue Jays 8-3 today. Rice hit a two-run shot, while Cabrera was a three-run blast. From the Canadian Press, I'm John Kennedy.
20: I'm Roman Hader with your 980 CJME News Update. It was an exciting start to the regular season for the Saskatchewan Rough Riders. The Riders were able to beat the BC Lions for their first game of the season, walking away with a 31-27 win. The Green and White will play again Saturday against the Stampeders. The Riders weren't the only winners this weekend. Many fans left Mosaic Stadium saying Saskatchewan's first official tailgate party was a success. Just hours before kickoff, the parking lot outside Mosaic Stadium was filled with things like lawn games, music, and barbecues. The Saskatchewan Public Safety Agency says it's making changes to the way it operates and treats wildfire evacuees. Still, basic things like e-transfers to help evacuees pay for things like hotels and food aren't available. CJME weather. Monday, mainly cloudy with a 60% chance of showers, a risk of a thunderstorm, and a high of 22. Tuesday, cloudy and a high of 22. That's your 980 CJME News Update. I'm Roman Hader.
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1: As we step into another topic that, of course, is front of mind for us, as we know, last year, at this time, we had a lot of wildfires burning in the province. It had been already declared to be an emergency in many communities. Evacuations had taken place. We've seen a few areas in the province where it's been a problem so far this year. And I know we're not through it all, but it's been a better year. I think we can safely say on that front. And, you know, sometimes when we're thinking about forestry and wildfires, we forget that this province is actually covered in forest. The whole northern half of the province, of course, has a lot of trees, a lot of forestry. And forestry, by the way, the industry supports more than 12,000 jobs in northern Saskatchewan. But the industry has got some challenges. There's some troubling points that they're working through. The recent wildfire seasons, of course, raising serious concerns about the long-term supply of timber. This is needed to keep the mills operating and attract investment. Last year alone, more than 1 million hectares burned in Saskatchewan's commercial forest zone. This is where my next guest comes in and can add to this conversation. We've had Carl Neggers on the show before. He's the CEO of Forest Saskatchewan, and Carl is joining me in studio today. Thanks so much for being here.
22: Well, thanks for having me, Evan.
1: So, I mean, we talked about the wildfires. You and I talked about them last year. This year, a better start, largely due to, of course, the snowpack and the weather that has helped us out, I would suggest.
22: And the moisture, yeah.
1: Yeah, the moisture.
22: Yeah, that's all timely, yeah.
1: Is it so? Where are things standing today in the province?
22: Well, currently, I think there's only a couple of fires that they're expressing as active. Most of them are contained. The most recent fire, the Lobstick Fire, which was the Nesbitt Forest in and around Prince Albert, was the most significant, not only in terms of its burn, but its proximity to a major community like Prince Albert.
1: Right, and in that case, I know there were a few people on the text line critical of the late start they felt the province got at trying to fight that fire. Did we just get lucky with weather conditions there, do you think?
22: I think, there was some suggestion that the agency responsible for wildfire suppression kind of dropped the ball early, kind of moving away from fire activity when it was close to Duck Lake. But with the winds that aggravated the actual fires, the embers really increased the size and the impact of that fire. And thank God the winds were blowing the way they were. Otherwise, the city of Prince Albert could have been under a more significant threat. And thank God the timely rains came when they did, because that fire actually leaped the Saskatchewan River, or the North Saskatchewan River, and was threatening some communities, even the community of Shelbrook.
1: I know after the fires basically were contained last year, there was, of course, lots of reflection by the province saying, we are going to commission a report to be done to try and help us understand what are the lessons learned from this. MNP was commissioned. Premier Moe was just asked about that in a news conference the other day, when that MNP fire review would be ready. This is what he had to say.
0: I think I said earlier, as soon as it's available, we'd make it available publicly. We've said that from the beginning, and when we're able to make it public, we will.
4: What is the timeline on that, though? Because it was due months ago.
0: That is the timeline. When we can make it available, we will. And I would say that's as soon as possible.
1: So what he said, when we can make it available, we will. Now, you have a sense that report is done.
22: I do. The whole process, when it was commissioned by the premier and the agency, and we would have preferred an external review, but it was an internal review, and Myers Norris Penney was requested to involve stakeholders, including the industry. So we felt it was quite a public process, right? So during the process, there was a commitment to have the report commissioned and completed by the end of February, have the government and the agency review it for its content, and then release it to the public probably by the end of March 2026. Mm-hmm. We heard from the minister delaying that. We, as an industry association, requested from the president more clarity on the release of that report, indicated that it would be the spring of 2026. We're now into the summer, and we just recently sent a letter to the minister asking for the release of that report. And what the premier is saying is somewhat kind of funny, because his words in the fall were that he wanted lessons learned for 2026. Well, we're in the 2026 season,
1: right?
22: And our accounts on the ground, is not much has changed, which is unfortunate, because you mentioned in your introduction the severity of the 2025 season, and God bless Mother Nature this year, but that still doesn't help us if things get worse and the agency is not taking advantage of the recommendations that were made.
1: Carl Neggers is the CEO of Forest Saskatchewan. So what is it that makes you think that report is done? Are you seeing some changes, some things being implemented that you feel are as a result of the report and recommendations?
22: Yeah, we're seeing that the agency itself is taking some on-the-ground actions to involve the industry through an advisory committee. Not that it's very active, but the statement and the process seems to be commissioned. So where did that come from? Did that come from the report? Is that something they're thinking will improve? Well, if the report is indicating that that's something they should do, then where's the rest of the recommendations? Because fundamentally, for us, is we've requested that in their mandate, that resource protection is part of their mandate, not just public safety, because the Crown is responsible for the protection of that resource, because it commissions licenses, 20-year agreements with us and 2 to 5 year agreements with small operators, mm-hmm. family-based operations, and the Lobstick Fire is a classic example where small to family operations have been impacted, where in some cases their 2 year allocation has been completely wiped out. So, where's the report? Where's the recommendations? And how, as an industry, can we help implement those recommendations to improve the situation?
1: Right. So what would change? You talked about resource protection needs to be included as part of the strategy, not just like personal protection. Mm-hmm. But what would change if that was the case? Why is that important, Carl?
22: It's critical because in some cases we've seen that when fires aren't threatening a community or a place where people are actively living and working, there's a less interest in suppression. Now, the challenge there is if you allow a wildfire to grow, it gets harder and harder to manage, and it gets extremely difficult to suppress. So if you're attacking the fire when it's incubating in its infancy, that's a great time to reduce its threat. Fundamentally, if you're allowing a fire to grow and become exclusively wild, it's destroying resources that we are allocated for our harvest licensing, but you're also destroying wildlife habitat and other potential recreational investments that people have made, even though they may not be there.
1: One thing that comes up every time we talk about forest fires or wildfires is, you know, the people that will point out this is part of nature renewing itself. So, you know, is there an element of that to be factored into this discussion?
22: For ages has been a way for renewal, and we shouldn't suspect that it's going to change. And with climate change, we know it's been aggravated. It's more aggressive. But there's things, as we know, that we can do to prevent its harm to things that are important to us. Mm-hmm. And when we talk about resource protection, we're talking about also resource management, what can we do to manage resource so it becomes more wildfire resilient mm-hmm. and Mother Nature doesn't have the chance to destroy the things that are important to us as well.
1: Do we do a good job of forestry management? This came into a discussion point when we watched what happened in Jasper. I remember mm-hmm. people very critical of saying, you know what, you don't want to go in and strip back trees because you want the beauty of the forest right behind the community. But at the same time, experts were saying we could have predicted that this was a possible problem because of the way you manage the forest. Where are we at in the province?
22: Or didn't manage the forest. Well, I think that comes down to public awareness and public education. I think we're all levels of government have dropped the ball is informing the public on what a healthy forest is. And Jasper is a great example. Though those trees were still standing, those trees were standing dead. And there wasn't a government entity that didn't realize that it was a fire waiting to happen. Mm-hmm. And so shame on them. I've talked to you a little bit before about the Nesbitt Forest where the Lobstick Fire occurred. And that was riddled with dwarf mistletoe. And people actually reside in that forest. So there is current risk, but people are unaware of what that risk means to them because they're not quite sure what a dead tree looks like when it's standing. And most people want trees around them. We suggest they should have healthy trees around them, not standing dead ones where wildfire can occur. And if wildfire does occur, even if it's remote from your location, it's aggravated by the dryness of those trees.
1: Right. Carl Neggers is the CEO of Forest Saskatchewan. We'll take a break. We'll be right back here on 980 CJME and 650 CKOM.
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1: This next topic that we are going to dig into is one that we have talked about many times. In fact, we've talked about it with my next guest many times. Artificial intelligence. I know now from the AI data center discussion, there are a lot of people in the province that absolutely despise the thought of artificial intelligence. The reality is, I don't think it's going anywhere. I mean, it not only is it not, but it's only going to expand. In fact, you look at what Google has announced, some major changes to how people search for information online. Colleges are facing backlash after using AI or even mentioning it at their graduation ceremonies. Canada just rolled out an AI strategy. The Prime Minister was talking about that recently. And now we hear tomorrow this social media ban, which I would suggest is an adjacent topic to this, is likely to come through to fruition here in Canada. All the reason to bring Brian McQuinn back on our program, an associate professor, University of Regina, co-director of the Center for Artificial Intelligence Data and Conflict. Brian McQuinn, thanks for being here.
9: Always a pleasure.
1: Man, there's lots going on right now.
9: And it changes every week.
1: This article that I was reading, the class of 2026 rains booze down on AI. It talks about all of these universities, Arizona, Central Florida, all had these keynote speakers that mentioned artificial intelligence, and the entire graduating class booed.
9: Well, it's one of those things where I think there is a general anxiety, and we have the statistics to show this across Canada, but across the world, where AI has gone from kind of this interesting thing to what are the real consequences? And the reality is people who are graduating from university are probably the people who are going to be most impacted by it, at least from a job perspective. That's, again, there's not a lot of statistics on it, but from all that we can tell, those sort of entry-level jobs are the ones that are being picked up by AI systems, and they just need to hire fewer of those people now. And so I think they're the ones who are going to bear the brunt of this, mm-hmm. or at least a couple, you know, at least people in a couple of years even younger than them. So, but I think it represents an anxiety that everyone has, and is increasingly becoming, you know, the data centers are the focus of sure. this anxiety, separate from the data centers of just like what's happening. We don't have control over this, you know, what's coming.
1: Yeah. I had you on the program right after the data center announcement talking about maybe there's a few questions that need to be asked further. But the reality is if the data center doesn't go up in Saskatchewan, which some would argue it shouldn't, but either way, it's going somewhere. These data centers are absolutely just getting started. It feels like to me because we need them if AI is going to continue.
9: So, I mean, and this is where these things are complicated, right? I mean, we need them and we want them in Canada. The question is, do you want them beside you? And this is sort of back to this and not in my backyard syndrome that we have. But what we do know is that we are going from what is basically 5 hyperscales to almost 100 in the next like year or two. Mm-hmm. Where are they going to go? Now, there are some positive things. We look at the US, 90% of their GDP growth is related to AI investments. So Canada could benefit by some of those investments. We know that growth is slow. We know that the economy is struggling. So are you going to turn down billions of dollars of investment that has an impact on your economy?
1: Well, and maybe that's a good place for us to kind of start here, Brian, because when we talked about the AI data center, I mean, I'm telling you, every time I talk about it, I laugh because when we saw the announcement, I literally opened my microphone and I said, got some good news for you. We are getting a $12 billion investment. I was thinking this is great. Yep. The phone lines lit up and I'm like, here they come, the people that are happy like me. And it was exactly the opposite. But how do you Like, how do you stop this? You don't stop this. I mean, you might not be happy about AI, and maybe there's some things personally, decisions you can make. But I think even people that are saying, I don't want it involved in my life in any way, are being affected by AI today.
9: I was on a show recently, and the commentator made a comment that I think is probably what everyone should really sort of keep in front of them. You're not going to lose your job to AI. You're going to lose your job to someone who has learned AI and knows how to use it.
1: Yeah.
9: And that, I think, for most people, at least in the next couple of years, is probably where that's going to come down. There is consequences to this. You know, obviously I said the investment is great, but there obviously are, you know, on the other hand, right? Now, the real problem is that we don't have a lot of data. We don't have a lot of, insight, at least here in Canada, as to the full impact of these. And so I think people are naturally wary, because when people say, hey, I've got this amazing thing for you, all this investment, people say, it sounds too good to be true. And I think people in Saskatchewan have had, you know, experiences with people bringing carpetbaggers over a long time.
1: Snake oil salesmen.
9: No, and yeah, for 100 years. And so I think it's if someone's coming to you know, take all of your electricity and all your water, you think, maybe there's something in it for them. And so I think these are the reality. But I actually think in many cases, it's the broader anxiety around AI that people are feeling and genuinely have a good reason to, that then get kind of like mapped onto the AI data centers. And all of a sudden it's causing all of these, you know, potential consequences. And there's a lot of organizations and communities and groups that have kind of lost relevance, who are now finding relevance in that argument and are organizing and finding that they're finding traction in communities where they were losing it. Like, for example, on the environmental side, a lot of people's priorities are about like surviving day to day and investment and, you know, maybe pipelines. But in the environmental movement's kind of been put aside, but a lot of those people are now coming in around the data centers and saying, hey, aha, this is an opportunity. So this is a super complicated issue,
1: sure,
9: and we just don't know very much. And that's the problem, is that we're going to find out in 5-10 years. And by then, obviously, it's too late.
1: University of Regina's Brian McQuinn is my guest. So we're seeing more and more industries. I look at my old organization, the Regina Police Service, are developing AI strategies or AI policy, for example, of how staff can use it. Now, just this past week, the Prime Minister announced the government's AI strategy. First things first, is it good that they have a strategy? Then we can dig into, did they nail this one?
9: Obviously. I mean, the idea that you don't have a strategy for something that is going to transform society in ways that we don't even know yet the full extent of it. Every time we think we do, then like a month goes by and all of a sudden technology moves, you know, a couple orders of magnitude faster. And so then all of a sudden it impacts a lot more. So do we need a strategy? Absolutely. The strategy on the upside is Canadian oriented. It really looks, it doesn't try to do what the US does. It hasn't tried to do what Europe and others have done. It is really built around Canada. And it looks at a few things that are important. We have very low trust in Canada. I argue that's because of our education. We are critical people who are saying, you know, show me the.
1: You're arguing because we are an educated nation.
9: Yes, that we are intrinsically skeptical and critical, which is what we ask people to be when it comes to social media.
1: We want critical thinkers, right?
9: You ask them to be critical thinkers around social media, so you expect it when anything else is coming at them as well.
1: Yeah.
9: So I think we are very critical for good reason, but our adoption rates are some of the lowest in the OECD DAC. And so a big focus on this is adoption. The question becomes, is trust around the technology or is trust around how I would use it? And so a big part of the program is actually about educating, and this isn't educating in that you're dumb, is actually giving programs for how you can use AI in your systems, and everyone being able to get access to that to learn and become familiar. And I, as much as you may not like AI as a concept and its effect on society, and I would actually probably support you in that in many ways, knowing how it works and impacting your business. And this is the example I used the other day of like, sure, as a plumber, this is never going to affect you and your job, but it might affect your business, because there's going to be a plumber who adopts certain things and all of a sudden his accounting and everything else is a lot more efficient, a lot better than yours. And so he's going to have an advantage.
1: Our guest today, Brian McQuinn, Associate Professor, University of Regina, Co-Director of the Center for Artificial Intelligence, Data and Conflict. 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
20: I'm Roman Hader with your 980 CJME News Update. It was an exciting start to the regular season for the Saskatchewan Rough Riders. The Riders were able to beat the BC Lions for their first game of the season, walking away with a 31-27 win. The Green and White will play again Saturday against the Stampeders. The Riders weren't the only winners this weekend. Many fans left Mosaic Stadium saying Saskatchewan's first official tailgate party was a success. Just hours before kickoff, the parking lot outside Mosaic Stadium was filled with things like lawn games, music, and barbecues. The Saskatchewan Public Safety Agency says it's making changes to the way it operates and treats wildfire evacuees. Still, basic things like e-transfers to help evacuees pay for things like hotels and food aren't available. CJME weather. Monday, mainly cloudy with a 60% chance of showers, a risk of a thunderstorm, and a high of 22. Tuesday, cloudy and a high of 22. 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I'm Roman Hader.
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13: 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Doing testing with it is not a feasible idea. So back in 1981, Nutrien built a very small pilot plant, or a testing mill, in Saskatoon at the U of S. This small facility allows testing to be done on separator screen sizes, process chemicals, temperatures, and the like. It is a central location to lead improvements for all of their mills. I'm Eric Anderson from CIMSA.
12: Prosperity Saskatchewan, presented by the Government of Saskatchewan and Nutrien.
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1: If you

0: 1966. Basically, the parasite's larvae feed on living tissue, causing painful wounds that can become life-threatening if untreated in the animals. This is something that they are dealing with in Texas. But of course, we wonder, should it be causing us a worry up here in Canada? What protections are in place at the border? What is this screwworm all about anyway? To answer these questions, I'm happy to say we've connected with Dr. Lee Rosengren, who is the Chief Veterinary Officer with the Canadian Cattle Association. Dr. Rosengren is joining me by phone today. Thank you so much for taking our call.
1: Thank you for having me.
0: Let's start with the obvious question. What exactly is this flesh-eating screwworm all about?
1: I think you did a great introduction, Evan. This is a fly that lays the larva or the maggots in wounds. And the reason this fly is unique is because these maggots can be laid in living flesh. Typically, flies only eat dead flesh, but that living flesh, and they can create quite a massive wound in the infested animals. For that reason, they are a pest we do not want in North America, and the United States Department of Agriculture is eradicating them and pushing them back south.
0: It's something that it sounds like it's out of a horror movie, honestly, when we're talking about flesh-eating parasite. So how is it different from maggots? I mean, a lot of people will think about maggots when you've got rotting flesh or a wound, those types of things.
1: Well, I'm glad we're doing this over lunch hour.
0: yeah, no, good timing, isn't it?
1: Yeah, so a typical maggot would only burrow or eat dead flesh, but these are unique in that they are able to eat and survive on the flesh of a living animal, which is what makes the wound so very severe.
0: So do we have any sense, Dr. Rosengren, why it's back now? I mean, the stories I've read, North America spent years eradicating screwworms. How did we do that, and what has changed?
1: So yes, we pushed this, pushed this back in the late 60s and early 70s, way down into Central America. And that was really with the development of an interesting scientific technique where they produce sterile male flies. This female New World screwworm fly only mates once in her life. So if you can overwhelm the population with sterile males, she mates once, she doesn't produce offspring, you break the life cycle. That approach was used to push this way down into Central America. But since about 2022, so the last 3 or 4 years, we have seen this fly creeping northward. And it has certainly been creeping through Mexico for the last couple of years. And that is the reason that the United States border has been closed to Mexican cattle for over a year now. So it's not a surprise that we have some infestations in Texas, but it's certainly something we're watching and the United States is taking very seriously.
0: We're chatting today with Dr. Lee Rosengren, who is the Chief Veterinary Officer with the Canadian Cattle Association. It makes sense because the news story I heard last night was the release of essentially millions of flies to try and disrupt the reproduction or the mating cycle of these flies, which I was a bit of a head scratcher to me, but you did a good job of explaining it there, Doc.
1: Thanks. And it's an interesting approach in that we need more sterile flies. They are investing in more facilities, but those have not come online yet because you can imagine this is an environmental approach. And so we need enough flies out there to create that fire break, as you will, and push them back.
0: So, you know, I mean, I think one of the big questions here, I think about friends of mine who are large ranchers in the province of Saskatchewan. I mean, this has to be a worry. Canadian officials are saying the risk here is still low. Is that factual? And if so, why? What gives us the ability to say risk is low?
1: It is factual. So in the 70s, this did not creep up as far as Canada. This is a tropical/subtropical fly. It does need warm temperatures. The Canadian winter is truly our protection in this situation in that it would stop this fly from ever becoming endemic. That said, the maggots could come in on an infested animal that was undetected, and we might have a small localized situation to deal with, but we are not concerned about this establishing in Canada.
0: Right. So, there's been some steps in place. I know there's no more, at least currently, no beef imports. Is it from the United States in general or just this certain area? Do you know?
1: Oh, let me back you up. So no impact to beef imports. This is not a food.

0: disease. This is strictly an animal health issue.
1: Sure.
0: But we have blocked the import of animals from Texas.
1: Gotcha.
0: So animal health certificates will not be issued, not only for cattle, but for all animals from the state of Texas until we have a clear sense of where the infestation is.
1: Because, I mean, that clarification is important because I also heard a news story this morning that it's more than just cattle. I heard a dog, for example, had been infected.
0: That's right. This fly will lay its maggots in any warm-blooded animal. So that includes livestock such as cattle. It includes pets, horses, humans, and wildlife. So a very wide range of hosts could potentially be infested.
1: So if I'm a rancher listening today, and I mean, I'm happy to hear you talk about the low risk that there is in Canada, but is there something that ranchers should be a little more aware of or vigilant to just in watching their cattle and their herds to ensure that this doesn't become a problem here?
0: Absolutely. Excellent question. Yes, so ranchers should certainly be increasing their monitoring of what I would call high-risk animals. That would include any animals that were imported from the United States in the last 21 days because we don't always have a full history on those animals. It would also include any animals with wounds. So occasionally wounds happen by accident, but we do also have wounds that are known to occur with management procedures such as branding, castration, dehorning. In those situations, just stepping up your monitoring of those animals for any foul-smelling wounds, visible maggots, lesions, let's check that out. Let's not just sit there and trust that all is well.
1: Everything you wanted to know about screw worms and more right there on 650 CKOM and 980 CJME.
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1: It was late afternoon yesterday. The federal government announced the Safe Social Media Act, which basically will require social media companies to restrict children under 16 years of age from their platforms, but it doesn't necessarily force AI chatbot platforms to do the same. According to the Minister of Canadian Identity and Culture, Mark Miller, he said the act is part of a duty to protect children on social media and AI chatbot platforms, ensuring they incorporate age-appropriate designs, include content warning labels, safe search settings for children, and measures to reduce addictive behaviors like endless scrolling. So this is a priority. We knew this was coming. They have signaled this actually for quite some time. Val Caldwell is an online safety educator, a public speaker who works with children and parents and schools and organizations on navigating the digital world safety. Val has spent years helping families understand online risk and healthy technology, and Val has joined us in the past. Happy to have Val back this morning. Thank you so much for taking the call.
12: Thanks for having me once again.
1: Okay, so you and I talked a few weeks back about what this potential ban could look like, and I want to even talk to you in a second about whether the word ban is the right word. What is just your reaction to the Safe Social Media Act, as it's been called?
12: Yeah, so, I mean, I have some, I guess, mixed feelings. I'm happy to see it moving forward. Obviously, my number one goal is to keep kids safe, so I do like a lot of the aspects of it. I would like to see maybe, and maybe there'll be more coming out, just more about how they are actually going to hold these companies accountable. I know they're talking about big fines, and but there's some things about it that I still have a lot of questions, and I think it's early days to have a full opinion on it. One of the biggest ones that jumps out at me is the constant AI chatbot conversation. So I don't know. I'm assuming they're referring to things like ChatGPT, but I'm curious to know what they're going to do about the chat apps like Polybuzz and Talkie, where, you know, kids in grade three are having sexualized conversations with AI bots. And I don't see any conversation around those at all. And those seem to be a real significant issue that I am hearing more and more from kids. So I have a lot of questions.
1: So many conversations since you and I last talked. I've had guests on the show. We've done open lines on this. And I have to say, you know, my opinion has kind of morphed on this, because I was a guy right off the start that said, look, bans don't work. In my experience, bans drive things underground further, right? It creates this dark space where the people trying to get around the ban exist. However, I've talked with now so many parents and educators and even youth who say, you know what, restrictions wouldn't be a bad thing, that I'm like, I've kind of come around on this issue. Do you feel, and you've been talking with hundreds, thousands of people over the years about online safety, do you feel just the concept of this is a move in the right direction?
12: I've never been a fan of the word ban. We went through this in Manitoba when we banned cell phones from schools, and I feel it's very punitive in nature, and I think we're missing the mark. I would rather we approach it in a way that kids understand why we're doing this. And it's not a punishment. It's because there's significant safety harms online. So I wish they would just get rid of the word ban. I think we should focus more on the reasons why we're doing this and what the issues are for kids. My big concern, though, is like if I'm 15 today and I'm 16 tomorrow, what safety nets are put in place to prepare me for, you know, I turn 16 and I get handed, okay, now you have free rein to all this stuff, but what are the education pieces that we're putting in place? That's my biggest question, is are there going to be educational sessions, or is it going to be tied into the curriculum in schools? How are we going to prepare these kids now who won't have exposure to it? The day they turn 16, I mean, we wouldn't give a 16-year-old keys to a brand new car without teaching them how to drive. So that's kind of where my questions are.
1: That's a good analogy. I was reading an interview that was done last night with an online safety expert from Eastern Canada, and they liked the opening that the federal government has left for platforms to allow youth to access them if they prove themselves safe, basically if they take certain steps to ensure that they've done everything to provide that safe zone that ultimately I think this legislation is trying to achieve. Do you think that's possible? Do you think that's likely?
12: Yeah, that was something that jumped out at me too. I just think, how do you do that when one of the first things they're leaving out of the bill is private messaging? And that's where a lot of the initial connections happen. That's where the images are sent. That's where the threats are being made against kids when it comes to sextortion. And so I guess to hold the companies accountable and have companies make things safe, I would think that should also include the private messaging feature. I do think, I mean, obviously that would be the ultimate goal. And I've said this a million times. We're putting kids in playgrounds that are unsafe. So if there's a way to make the playground safe, I think that would be the perfect solution. I'm just not sure how you do that when you're leaving out things like, you know, the private messaging feature on these apps.
1: Val Caldwell is my guest. She's a public speaker, online safety educator for children and adults based out of Manitoba. And you can find her on her Facebook page. Just look up Val Caldwell. You'll find her. She's been doing this work for a number of years. There's a few comments that people have made that we've been talking about this that I'm curious to get your thoughts on. One is this whole age verification issue. What we see that is rolling out in Australia has got lots of people concerned. You know, the notion of children basically having to take selfies to prove their age, those types of things. We don't know exactly what platform age verification system they're going to use here in Canada, but do you see this whole age verification, even just the collection of data that happens from adults as a result of proving they're of age to access platforms, seems to be a problem for many people?
12: Yeah, I think that's always an issue for people. I think you and I had discussed earlier when Discord had done this and then they used, you know, a secondary app that was supposed to delete the information and didn't, and then it was hacked, and I think it was 70,000 people's personal information was released on the internet. So there's always that fear. My concern, honestly, in the conversations I've been having with kids, like Roblox implemented this, and so many kids have said things like, you know, if you do your makeup a certain way, do your hair a certain way. Some kids will just admit they get an older person to scan their face so they can get around the age verification. So I'm not really sure how you implement that, you know, in terms of making sure that people are using it correctly. Not a big fan of asking kids to upload personal data like their passports or their birth certificates. Yeah, I think it opens a whole other conversation around, you know, personal safety. And I think that's where a lot of the issues for people come, is they feel like it's a government overreach when they're asking people to put their personal data in. At the same time, I don't know how you verify someone's age if you don't have some way to verify mm-hmm. that they are actually who they say they are.
1: We're seeing Australia, of course, made the change a few months back. It's not perfect. We talked with a professor in Australia about a month ago. He was very clear. It's not perfect the way that they've rolled it out there. Canada now doing it. There's other countries that are looking at it. Do you think these platforms are going to start leaning into this themselves voluntarily? Or is the pressure from a couple of larger countries in the world going to be enough to force this?
12: I would hope. I mean, for me, I always struggle with, I don't understand why they wouldn't want to keep children safe. Like, to me, that should just be an inherent value that every person on the planet has, is to protect the most vulnerable people in our population. So my hope would be that they would honestly look at this. But then, you know, we look at the things that have happened over the years and the number of children who have been harmed and the number of children who have died by suicide because of those harms. And the platforms just continue to do the same things day in and day out without making any significant safety changes. So maybe it will be the pressure. One thing I would like to say, I think, you know, legislation doesn't do everything. It is a multi-tiered, as we discussed last time, right? We all have a part in this. And I've been a municipal councillor in Manitoba for 20 years, and it's very difficult to get legislation right off the hop. And so I think that we need to take a beat and wait and see, you know, kind of what the government's plan is and as things roll out. And obviously, probably the first draft of this won't be the final draft of it. So I'm hoping that we'll see, you know, some additional changes. They're open to some feedback. We'll see what the Conservatives have to say. But I think it's going to be an ongoing conversation.
1: Val Caldwell is a public speaker. She's been doing online safety education for years, not just for children, but for adults. So the fact that this has just recently rolled out, the Safe Social Media Act, lots of unanswered questions. There's lots of things yet we don't know exactly how this is going to play out. They're telling us it could be 18 months before we actually see all of the details and this kind of in full force. But in the meantime, it gives you and I something to talk about what do we need to consider? What needs to be looked after in terms of getting this right? What's the balance need to look like here on 980 CJME and 650 CKO?
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1: From the National Newsroom of the Canadian Press, I'm Karen Rebo. The United States and Iran have reached an initial agreement to end the war and reopen the Strait of Hormuz. It could allow desperately needed oil and gas to reach the global market, giving relief to the global economy more than 3 months since fighting began. Details of the deal were not immediately available. Iran signaled that implementation would not start until the signing. Pakistan says that will be Friday in Switzerland. U.S. President Donald Trump confirms the deal and has authorized an end to the U.S. naval blockade of Iranian ports. Iran's deputy foreign minister also confirms the agreement. Broader negotiations on issues like Iran's nuclear program are expected to continue. Prime Minister Mark Carney expects the Iran war will be a key issue at this week's G7 summit in eastern France. He also said on the weekend the strands of a new world order could be woven at this gathering. Speaking to journalists while visiting Ireland Sunday, Carney backed up the statement he made Saturday. He says countries will increasingly be defined less by fixed blocks and more by what they're willing to opt into when it comes to global challenges.
2: What are you for? What are you opting in for? What do you want to build out? Do we take this risk seriously around AI and AI infrastructure? So do you want to be part of the solution for that? Canada, very much at the forefront, will take child safety seriously and feel that laissez-faire is not the answer to child safety. And so we will take steps. Not everyone around that table will.
1: Carney says his strategy at the G7 as it gets underway in France Monday will also be about ad hoc coalitions that will differ depending on the issue at hand. A pilot and 11 skydivers were killed on Sunday when an airplane crashed near an airport in Missouri. Here's ABC's Alex Stone.
3: There was this skydiving plane that was rolling down the runway. Everything, by all accounts, seemed normal at Butler Memorial Airport, about an hour south of Kansas City, and something went wrong. Everybody on board, unfortunately, the pilot and all of the skydivers who were on board, the 11 skydivers, everybody was killed.
1: The NTSB is showing up Monday. Canadian fighter Ayman Zahabi was defeated Sunday night by former bantamweight champion Sean O'Malley of the U.S. on the grounds of the White House. The 38-year-old from Laval, Quebec, also heard the most boos from the pro-American crowd as he entered the event. The outdoor fight night was dubbed UFC Freedom 250. Seven fights were part of a mixed martial arts extravaganza held in a makeshift octagon on the White House South Lawn. It was to mark America's 250th birthday and the 80th birthday for President Donald Trump. Now, the main event, the UFC lightweight title, saw underdog Justin Gaethje defeat Ilia Topuria after four rounds that left copious blood on the cage floor. This is the Canadian Press. In sports, the Carolina Hurricanes are the Stanley Cup champions. Taylor Hall and Jackson Blake each scored their seventh goal of the NHL playoffs. Brandon Bussey made 22 saves, and Carolina beat the Vegas Golden Knights 3-0 to win the Stanley Cup on Sunday. Nikolaj Ehlers added an empty netter for the Hurricanes, who won the best-of-seven championship showdown 4-2. They'd won three in a row after trailing the series 2-1. Hurricanes 37-year-old captain Jordan Staal also won the Conn Smythe Trophy for playoff MVP. Logan Shaw's second goal of the game in overtime lifted the Toronto Marlies to a 5-4 victory over the Chicago Wolves on Sunday, Toronto grabbing a 2-0 lead in their best-of-seven call Calder Cup final. And American Bud Cauley took the lead with a birdie chip on the 12th hole at TPC Toronto and won the RBC Canadian Open Sunday. From the Canadian Press, I'm Karen Rebo.
4: I'm Roman Hader with your 980 CJME News Update. It was an exciting start to the regular season for the Saskatchewan Rough Riders. The Riders were able to beat the BC Lions for their first game of the season, walking away with a 31-27 win. The Green and White will play again Saturday against the Stampeders. The Riders weren't the only winners this weekend. Many fans left Mosaic Stadium saying Saskatchewan's first official tailgate party was a success. Just hours before kickoff, the parking lot outside Mosaic Stadium was filled with things like lawn games, music, and barbecues. The Saskatchewan Public Safety Agency says it's making changes to the way it operates and treats wildfire evacuees. Still, basic things like e-transfers to help evacuees pay for things like hotels and food aren't available. CJME weather. Monday, mainly cloudy with a 60% chance of showers, a risk of a thunderstorm, and a high of 22. Tuesday, cloudy and a high of 22. That's your 980 CJME News Update. I'm Roman Hader.
0: 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The voice of Saskatchewan. 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
5: You know, I often talk a little bit about the schedule that I keep in this role. It's been, what, 2.5 years now that I've stepped into doing this show. My days start in the office here about 5 in the morning. So I get in about 5, and I use those hours leading up to 8:30 when this show starts to put the finishing touches on prep. And there's lots of different things to do. You're, you know, doing some research. You're studying some of the reports that you need to look at, things that you're going to be talking about on the show. Then you do the show, which takes a lot of energy. The show goes from 8:30 to 12:30. So a 4-hour talk show, 5 days a week. And then after the show, we immediately, I mean, the show is just wrapped up. We're immediately starting talking, planning about tomorrow's show. So it's just kind of like this revolving door. Long days is where I'm going with this, which I'm enjoying. But the key for me is sleep. If I don't get to, I'm a guy who needs, I need 6 to 7 hours a night for sure. If I don't get it, it's tough. So if you're trying to be at work by 5, just do the math, right? What time are you getting up? Meaning what time are you going to sleep? Like 9 o'clock is not out of the ordinary for me. And a guy who likes to watch hockey and sports, that kind of sucks, actually. And I'll push it sometimes, but I feel it the days where I don't get enough sleep. All of this because I'm reading a new study that the Saskatchewan Safety Council did in partnership with fatigue management experts at Solaris Fatigue Management. And it found that a good chunk of Saskatchewan workers across 15 different industries reported unintentionally dozing off at work at least once a week. Some say they've actually nodded off while driving home from work. Research and sleep experts will say that chronic sleep deprivation can cause and have more impact than just how you feel on the job. It can cause major safety concerns and, of course, some major health issues. We have found the guy to talk about sleep. In fact, we have had Dr. David Greenberg on our show before. He's a primary care physician, but he's got a keen interest and lots of expertise in sleep. And we welcome Dr. David Greenberg back to our show. Doc, thanks for being here.
6: I am so delighted, and so many things you said really resonated with me. And I was going to tell you that I was listening to the CBC a couple of weeks ago, and I heard about this Dr. Sampson, David Sampson, who just wrote a book that I'm going to try and read about the anthropology of sleep. And so, you know, but basically the history of sleep and how much sleep has evolved over the course of history up to and including that it was originally a communal activity. But what he said was, you know, I think what really, you have to remember that nobody had artificial light aside from a candle.
5: Right.
6: Up until a couple hundred years ago, right? Well, my wife and I just came back from Iceland. And after going to a party and closing a bar and going for a hot dog at 2 o'clock in the morning, it wasn't dark yet and the sun was coming up again. So I have no idea. So the listeners who are in the northern part of Saskatchewan probably have a very similar experience where it's not dark until 11:30 and then it's light again early. And you guys don't have daylight savings time, right?
5: Right.
6: So that's going to mess you up on top of everything else. And to your point, you know, having, you know, spent many years not just being a doctor but delivering babies and so on, you know, that those days that seem to start again just when the last one ended are not unfamiliar to me. And I think I've told this story on your show before, but, you know, I went to the doctor a small number of years ago, and she said to me, you know, David, if you don't find some balance in your life, it's not going to end well. And I went 30-plus years thinking that 6 hours was a good night's sleep, and it's not. Having said that, to your point, right, if I want to watch something, and God help me, if, like, for this, for the finals this year in the Stanley Cup, I mean, a game in Vegas at what time?
5: Yeah.
6: Forget about it. Like, not even, I'd be lucky if I could stay away till the start, much less the end, right? But I'm up before six every morning, and it's hard.
5: Yeah. Well, what is the right amount of sleep for an adult? Does it depend, or is there a number that's kind of universal?
6: I think it's both. I mean, it's kind of 7 to 9 is a good metric. There's evidence about 6 hours and less having a serious impact, you know, on how you feel. Having said that, I went to school with people who seemed to be able to function on 4 hours of sleep. And it didn't bother, like, it wasn't like they were, like, 4 hours of sleep and, like, struggling to get up. That was just how they're wired.
5: Right.
6: And if you think about it, right, how great would it be to have an extra 4 hours a day?
5: Yeah, right? It would, like, be good.
6: Like, you know, and you're trying to compete with them in school. It's like, nah, I don't think so. They got a lot more time than you do.
5: You know,
6: so, but I think if you can keep it higher than 7, or 7 or higher, that's a really, really good place to start.
5: This report that I'm talking about that was basically commissioned by the Saskatchewan Safety Council, there's some startling numbers in here. Like, 1 in 5 workers report unintentionally dozing at work every week.
6: That
5: seems significant to me. And I mean, I'm not pointing blame. I'm just saying there's a lot of people who work jobs that are very physical, very demanding, sometimes long 12-hour shifts. So it's not surprising to me that if they're not getting enough sleep, they can't keep up.
6: 100%, and it's very interesting, Amy, because one of the things that we've talked about, I think, last time I was on, was this concept of presenteeism. So these are the people that actually recognize that they're dozing, right? There's a whole lot of people that are there, but not really there, right? So absenteeism is the, you know, you're just flat out physically not there. Presenteeism is that you're there, but you're not really present.
5: Right.
6: And this is very, very, very common. And, you know, oftentimes, I'm sure your listeners, you know, have gone to a bank or someplace and they find this teller or whoever it is that they're dealing with who's completely unreasonable, right? And they can't figure out why. I mean, what, you know, and the answer is they're just exhausted, and probably because they're parents, which is also a problem.
5: You know, I sometimes think, Dr. Greenberg, that we, society in general, has kind of embraced this being always being busy lifestyle. It's almost like we wear sleep deprivation as a badge of honor.
6: Tech bros that, you know, that, you know, make a, you know, that make a big deal out of sleeping in their offices, right? It's completely ridiculous. But, you know, but people need to get over that. There's also a whole bunch of people listening, I would imagine, who have what I would refer to as a real job, which is to say that they get up in the morning, whatever time it is, they go to work, and when their work is over, they walk out and they're done. Okay?
5: Mm-hmm.
6: Those people have a lot more control over their sleep schedule than people that have the kinds of jobs that can go 24 hours sometimes.
5: Right.
6: So if you have that kind of job where you work on a clock and the bell, you know, the whistle blows and it's 5 o'clock and you're done, you really need to take advantage of that. That's for sure. And, you know, and again, to your point, and I think you said earlier, you're not blaming anybody. You're not making anybody feel guilty, right? Everything's best.
5: It's the reality of it.
6: Try your best. Exactly. Yep. And the other piece that we need to keep talking about is the fitness piece. You know, and that's something that you have to build in along with the sleep, right? And I think people sometimes discount that. But if you can build 7+ hours into your day with, like, a good continuous night's sleep, that's great. Now, there are also, as you know, well, maybe you don't know because you're younger than I am, but there are certain phases of life where you will not be able to sleep through the night.
5: Right.
6: So, for example, people with little kids, people that just bought a new puppy, guys my age who have to get up to pee several times, like those kinds of things. You really do need to go see your primary care provider, whoever that is, and talk to them about, you know, at least if you can't stay asleep for whatever reason, you really do need to talk to somebody about staying asleep where possible. And there's some great new medication on the market that will actually help you fall back to sleep.
5: Dr. David Greenberg, he is a great guest on sleep, sleep deprivation. He's someone that talks about the importance of a good night's sleep. And I do think it's something that most of us have probably struggled with it from time to time. Some people a little more regularly than others, but an important topic from a health perspective for sure. Good on the team at the Saskatchewan Safety Council for highlighting this in this most recent study, and the impact that it can have both at work and in your personal life. 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
5: Social media, of course, is a part of daily life, especially for young people, but we have talked about this on the show a lot. As it continues to grow, social media companies become smarter. Algorithms are perfectly curated to keep you, your children, anyone who uses them locked in. Maybe it's time we take a step back and reevaluate. You remember we had the professor from a university over in Australia on our program about a week ago talking about how has it gone over there? Because they've done the social media ban for youth under the age of 16, something that we are hearing the federal government here in Canada are going to be proposing formally tomorrow, bringing out what that legislation might look like. So this is where we have the opportunity to hear from organizations and youth. Remember, we did the youth panel one day. Advocates, people that work in this space. And my next guest is exactly that. Laura Lawrence actually called into the show when we had the open lines after the professor from Australia. Laura is the CEO of Youth Matter Canada. She's a mental health advocate. She's a philanthropist. She's a best-selling author, award-winning entrepreneur. And I'm happy to say Laura Lawrence is joining me in studio. Laura, thank you for being here.
13: Good morning, Evan. Thanks for having me.
5: You're fresh out of a meeting with the Saskatchewan government on the notion of social media and a youth ban, correct?
13: Yeah, just came from the legislative building, actually.
5: What was that? How did that meeting go? What were you talking to them about there?
13: So I was just sharing again some of the work that we do with Youth Matter here in Saskatchewan, just supporting youth in many aspects of their mental health. But most recently in the last few years, the Look Up initiative that we've started with online harms prevention and just education and awareness to youth, families, and communities about what's really happening behind the screens of our children.
5: Mm-hmm.
13: So I think that it's, I mean, we're hearing about this now. There's been legislation happening all over the world in different countries, legislating these harmful spaces as they should. We're seeing that Canada's moving in that direction. And what I want to bring to the table is the other notion to this. We can talk about legislation, we can talk about enforcement, but we need to talk about education and awareness that leads to prevention of these online harms. And also, how do we keep our minds healthy in these worlds where we're psychologically tethered to our devices 8 hours a day?
5: Laura, you've been doing this work now for quite a while. You're a school teacher to begin with, am I right?
13: Yes, yeah.
5: And so tell me how you got into the work you're doing now and a bit about the mandate of Youth Matter Canada.
13: Yeah, for sure. So I was a high school classroom teacher for 15 years. And when I transitioned out of that, I still wanted to do the educational piece. I love educating. I love speaking. And so then I moved into the entrepreneurial journey of still speaking for a living, which took me back into schools talking about mental health related topics. How do we build mental health toolkits and safety plans? How do we destigmatize? And in 2019, I had an idea alongside a couple of advocates who are good friends of mine to start Youth Matter Canada, which is basically a nonprofit organization founded here in Saskatchewan. We're based out of Melfort, and we have multiple different initiatives that help support youth in their developing lifelong wellness and mental wellness.
5: So I'm guessing a big part of the work you do is the responsible use of social media, internet platforms, things like that. Is a lot of this from what you saw, what you experienced as a classroom teacher?
13: Interesting, because when I left the classroom in 2012, it was a very different landscape
5: when it comes
13: to tech in classrooms and schools than it is now. Very different conversation. I did not have the struggles and battles, but I am a mother of four, and I have two older children, and I have seen firsthand, you know, we had our own experience as a family of a serious online harm happened to one of our children, the kind of online harm that some kids don't live through.
5: Is that right?
13: And because of that, you take a deep dive And I did so a couple of years ago and was shocked, really shocked at what I found. And that led me back into developing presentations to go back into classrooms. And actually came from my child's suggestion. Listen, Mom, you need to talk about this.
5: Is that right?
13: Because if this happened to me, it's happening to every kid.
5: So when you say you're shocked what you found, Laura, like give us an understanding. You did a deep dive. What did you find that shocked you?
13: Oh, my gosh. The frequency and the predatory nature of the spaces. I knew kids would be exposed to harmful content. I did not know to the extent at which the violence, the explicit R-rated content, the number of predators online. And in my presentations in the last couple of years, I've had youth as young as 7 years old stand up and share an online harm that happened in spaces even like Roblox and YouTube. And some of these harms aren't just happening at home on their devices. They're also happening on school-approved devices during school time, unbeknownst to the teachers or the school divisions, because these spaces are not safe by design. They are not safe by design, and there are no guardrails.
5: So how much of this, because, you know, this tends to be where this conversation goes, there are people, and I'm going to be the first to freely admit, I was one of them saying, I don't need government parenting my children. I can parent them. But I've had my mind changed by a number of parents who said, look, Evan, I have a child who's 15 years old. I can enforce rules here. But if none of my friend or my child's friends' parents enforce the rules the same way, it makes it very tough. So what I'm hearing from a lot of parents is, while they take the role of parenting seriously, it would be helpful to have the backstop of an actual mandated ban on social media so that everybody's playing from the same level playing field. Does that make sense?
13: It does. And I would suggest that we maybe play with that language of ban, because ban fires people up. When we look at other harmful products that are accessible to children, you know, like drugs, alcohol, tobacco, vaping, gambling, that's all legislated. It's all regulated, right?
5: Right. So it's not banned, it's restricted.
13: It's not banned, it's restricted.
5: Right.
13: It's restricted. And does that mean our children can still access those spaces or those products? Yes. But they are restricted because they're harmful. They're harmful to the developmental, cognitive, emotional, developmental aspects of the developing brains of children, right? So we have a duty of care as government and stakeholders to ensure these spaces are safe. And I will tell you this, Evan, from my deep dive in the last couple of years, these tech companies, have no business in, they have no interest in making these spaces safe because that costs them money. And then it limits the number of users that are online.
5: I was going to say, it reduces the number of content viewers that they have.
13: I mean, just a little taste for your listeners here. I mean, internal documents from Meta will reveal things that I'm about to say here, where whistleblowers have said that, you know, that platform has knowingly and intentionally harmed children. Or recommended the profiles of minors to adult men. It is not, it's no longer a secret of what's going on. And so now the question is, what do we do about it? So again, as I said at the beginning, we look at enforcement and legislation, but families, most families don't know what's really going on.
5: Right.
13: So when their kids are in their rooms on their iPads by themselves or scrolling 6 hours a day, they don't understand that the addictive design and the nature of the algorithm is incredibly harmful for the developing brain of a child.
5: Laura Lawrence is our guest. She is the CEO of Youth Matter Canada. We're talking about this potential ban that it sounds like the federal government will be announcing tomorrow, banning youth from using social media for youth under the age of 16 on 980 CJME and 650 CKOM.
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4: I'm Roman Hader with your 980 CJME news update. It was an exciting start to the regular season for the Saskatchewan Rough Riders. The Riders were able to beat the BC Lions for their first game of the season, walking away with a 31-27 win. The Green and White will play again Saturday against the Stampeders. The Riders weren't the only winners this weekend. Many fans left Mosaic Stadium saying Saskatchewan's first official tailgate party was a success. Just hours before kickoff, the parking lot outside Mosaic Stadium was filled with things like lawn games, music, and barbecues. The Saskatchewan Public Safety Agency says it's making changes to the way it operates and treats wildfire evacuees. Still, basic things like e-transfers to help evacuees pay for things like hotels and food aren't available. CJME weather. Monday, mainly cloudy with a 60% chance of showers, a risk of a thunderstorm, and a high of 22. Tuesday, cloudy and a high of 22. That's your 980 CJME News Update. I'm Roman Hader.
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5: Well, Bus ridership is something that we have talked about predominantly with regard to Saskatoon, but it's been a discussion for Regina and other communities as well, because it feels over the last little while, it feels like it's become less and less safe to ride the bus. Now, I say that with hesitance because there are a

0: that they're hoping will just be another tool in the toolbox to address this issue. In fact, it was just passed at committee yesterday. This went to committee. It unanimously passed there. They've got a new bylaw that expected to go ahead to the July council meeting, and ultimately, if approved, which I'm guessing it will come into effect September the 1st. And there's a number of things in the bylaw trying to address disorder on the buses. Now, no one knows the challenges on city transit more than those people who use it all the time. Robert Clipperton is a spokesperson for the bus riders of Saskatoon. I've heard him talking about safety in buses and what needs to be done to try and improve the situation for users of the transit system. And I'm happy to say we've connected with Robert Clipperton this morning. Robert, thank you so much for taking the call.
1: Well, good to be here. Thank you.
0: Is the city of Saskatoon making a step in the right direction with the what was discussed at committee yesterday?
1: Oh, I think they're making a step in the right direction. Part of it is the best utilization of the transit police officers that are being phased in as they are able to hire officers to be able to fill those positions. So that's good. I think sometimes people have unrealistic ideas of what they can expect. Most security officers of any kind travel in pairs. And we've had people say, well, we should have some security on every bus. Well, when there's over 90 buses on the road at a particular hour in Saskatoon, you're going to have another 180 people to just staff those buses for that shift. I mean, it doesn't make any sense.
0: Yeah.
1: But some of the measures I think they talk about it as putting measures in a place sort of officially as opposed to just practice. So emphasis to start with on education. Secondly, moves to suspend people for periods of time. If you're a repeat offender or something happens on a bus, you might be find yourself without any ability to ride the bus for a month. A little bit of that has been done since I've been in Saskatoon, but it's been very, very rare. What? And then they follow off with a fine system, which may affect a different demographic, put it that way.
0: What do you hear most? I mean, you're in the position, you're the spokesperson for the bus riders of Saskatoon. I was going through some of the comments on the webpage. I mean, this is a serious issue for a number of people, but what do you hear concern-wise, what do you hear the most from people?
1: Well, the most, if we were to quantify it, there are people who get upset with behaviors on the bus that aren't a danger, but they're annoying. So, yes, we don't want to hear somebody with their music on in the bus, but or there are people who have been sleeping on the street and they don't necessarily smell that good on the bus. Well, to my mind, those kind of things are minor. There have been serious assaults on the buses. I must say they pop up once in a while. A lot of it seems to be centered in certain parts of the city. There was somebody who wrote into our Facebook page a while back and said, you know, I've accepted a new job downtown. Is it safe for me to take the bus? And I think it was from Silver Spring. And somebody got on and says, oh, don't take the bus. It's not safe to get on the bus. Went on to with cautions, and then somebody else responded, said, you know, I've been taking that bus for 24 years to work on a daily basis, and I've never seen anything on the bus. So, and I've never seen anything on the bus. I've seen people taken off the bus as late as yesterday, but it wasn't because they were causing any disturbance that I was present for.
0: Robert Clipperton is my guest. He is a spokesperson for bus riders of Saskatoon. Yesterday at committee, it was unanimously passed that there will be some changes coming up. It will be going to council, but a new bylaw that looks and takes a number of issues into consideration. The one of the note about fare evasion is interesting to me, Robert, because the numbers are staggering. They used a method to try and calculate how many evaded fares there were in the last year. 131,000 times people skipped paying. This is close to $400,000 in revenue that's lost. Big issue, clearly.
1: Yeah, I was somewhat amazed at the numbers. And the other thing is the trend. So that 131,000 was up from, you know, close to 42,000 in 2023.

0: There are people out there who said, well, if those people aren't paying, I'm not going to pay either. And I've been on the bus. I was on the number two here a couple of months ago, and I think with one of your staff, actually. And there were very few people paying to get on the bus, and most of those people didn't look like they had a single nickel to rub together, nor a pocket to put it in if they'd had one. But then one young woman gets on, and she's eating a cupcake and carrying a bakery box. I suspect she could have gone without one of those cupcakes and paid her bus fare.
1: Well, it sounds like this will be part of what the enforcement is, and so there may be an expectation, because we know some people will have a pass, so there may be an expectation to be able to prove that you've paid basically your fare to ride on the bus. All of this, I mean, I said this in my introduction, Robert, I think all of it is great. I just wonder about how the actual operational enforcement will go. You said it yourself. I mean, even with the city police involvement and a number of transit officers involved, it's still tough to cover the widespread of buses throughout the city.
0: Yes. Well, two things. One, I think focusing on people who are causing the problems. And I suspect, and we have no idea what the numbers are, that there is a relatively small group that are repeatedly causing problems on the bus. And is that 40 people? Is it 60 people? Is it 100 people? You know, we don't know. But if those people weren't riding the bus, I think things would be considerably better. The other thing, just in terms of fare evasion, you know, Calgary's low-income bus pass for the people with the lowest income is $6.30 for a month. And ours is $66.50 for a month.
1: Mm-hmm.
0: So perhaps if the lowest income people or the no-income people had the opportunity to make the trip really affordable for them, there'd be far fewer people not paying the fare.
1: Robert Clipperton is my guest, the Bus Riders of Saskatoon spokesperson. Obviously, the bus rapid transit system, the Link system, is in the future here, not that far away. Do you think this is a good move now, Robert, to clamp down on this to try and eradicate some of the problems? Because we know that the goal is in the future to try and incentivize more people to use public transit, whether it's daily or even getting to special events in the downtown area. Cleaning up these problems and having a bit of a track record of reduction of violence and problems on buses might and should lend itself to that enhanced ridership that they're looking for.
0: Yeah, and we've made that point to City Council as well during budget times. Like, let's get these problems ironed out before BRT goes live in 2028. So that's 2 years.
1: Robert Clipperton, he is the spokesperson for the Bus Riders of Saskatoon here on 980 CJME and 650 CKOA.
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1: When you talk about affordability and housing, whether it's owning houses or renting, whether it's renting apartments, I mean, it all the market is the market. So we've done this when we've had the Saskatchewan Realtors Association on. They will say the rental market and the home ownership market are very much connected. And so as you see things twist and turn in this market, there's always evaluations that are going on. And Stats Canada just did a new report to show what rents are looking like across Canada. The report showed that most rents across Canada have actually gone down. The average is 0.9%, so almost 1%. For the first quarter of the year. Some places down significantly. Vancouver down 2.2, Ottawa Gatineau down 5.6, Kingston, Ontario down 5.9. But some places were up and leading the way on the rent increase side of things was Saskatoon. The biggest increase in this report, 9.4% increase. Regina also an increase, 5.7 was the increase there, and there were a number of other communities that were kind of between Saskatoon and Regina. Now, just to clarify, that doesn't mean Saskatoon has the highest rent in Canada. What it means is that their rent costs have increased the most in this first quarter of the year. Again, this was a Stats Canada report. It was posted in the National Post. Now, politically in the province, you see the SAS party and the NDP going back and forth on this. The NDP, the opposition NDP, have been calling for some sort of rent control in the province. The NDP, in fact, did a release the other day saying the province has now experienced 47 consecutive months of rent increases, and they are renewing their call for rent control. This is a topic we've talked about on the show. We've had many industry experts from various different angles look at this, and there are, of course, pros and cons to this. It is implemented in some places. It is not implemented in others. We currently don't have rent control here in Saskatchewan. One of the voices that we have talked to in the past about this is the Rental Housing Saskatchewan team. I've got the CEO, Landon Field, joining us by phone this morning. Landon, thank you so much for taking our call.
13: Good morning, Evan. It's always great to talk to you.
1: So the stat I just threw out, that Saskatchewan has now seen 47 consecutive months of rent increases. So can you just maybe just start off by getting just your thoughts on that?
13: For sure. And I appreciate the opportunity to speak to that. As you know, it is a stark headline, but maybe not entirely accurate. We do have rental regulation in the province, and nobody's rent is going up month over month over month. You know, if you're in a lease agreement, you're locked in for the duration of that term. Month to month, tenancies have different rules. And so when we're talking about, you know, increases to rent, we're talking about increases in asking rents. And the asking rents across our province demonstrate the new product that a lot of our members have been building and providing. And what comes with newer product, less availability, tends to be a little bit higher prices. You see more amenity-rich buildings. So there's some context to that statement, but definitely mindful of the supply crunch that we're in.
1: So do you have any thoughts, Landon, on like this report done by Stats Canada that shows rent in some centers is going down and some of these locations have rent control? Is there any thought as to what would have caused the anomaly, for example, in Saskatoon? Is it an anomaly that we're seeing rent the highest in Canada in terms of the increase, not the total rent, but the increase at 9.4%?
13: Yeah, so I think, you know, markets are cyclical and policies are structural. And what we see here is other jurisdictions saw mass numbers of decrease in terms of immigration. And so that across the country has had no doubt an impact on the rental market and on the economic markets. But I think the increase in Saskatchewan is actually demonstrating our affordability advantage. We actually saw population gain from other provinces. Other jurisdictions that are more expensive are looking to Saskatchewan for more affordable housing. You did mention at the top, you know, we do actually have some of the lowest rents in the country, and that is in part because of the policy environment we have.
1: So what impact would rent control have if that became a thing here? The provincial government has indicated they're not interested in it. Should they turn on that and decide this is the way to go? What impact do you see that having?
13: Yeah, the evidence for rent control is very clear and consistent, you know, across jurisdictions, economic studies. You know, it may be well-intentioned, but in the end, you know, it produces outcomes that are fundamentally at odds with our long-term affordability and housing supply goals. You see the deterioration of housing stock when landlords and housing providers don't have the capital to reinvest. You see the complete exit of the market of a lot of housing providers. And so we were very pleased to have the Saskatoon and Regina Chamber of Commerce, as well as the Construction Association, Realtors, and both Home Builders Associations join us in writing letters to the opposition and to the government to really explain how this would impact not only the housing markets in our cities, but also the economies throughout the province.
1: We're chatting today with Landon Field. He's the CEO of Rental Housing Saskatchewan. So there are places in Canada, cities in Canada, and jurisdictions that have rent control. Have they realized some of the negative impacts that you're talking about, Landon, when you know, they've had it in some cases for quite some time?
13: Yeah, absolutely. You talk to investors and builders that look at the policy environment of how they can get projects to pencil out, and governments are evaluating their policies as well. And it's interesting, in Yukon, they're actually removing rent controls. The government ran and campaigned on that promise, and you had residents supportive of that because they have seen, you know, less investment in their building, less housing choice for their families and for their parents and for renters in that province. And so their government is actually removing that program. Nova Scotia is also doing a full review of the impacts of rent control. And so we really want to avoid all of that and continue building. We've seen tremendous growth. We led the nation in housing starts last year. You don't have to look very far to see new residential projects taking shape, not only in our two major centers, but also right across the province.
1: So what is the response then? Like, obviously, when you're looking at it from an industry standpoint, from those that are building new homes, I mean, I've had the Realtors Association, I've had the Chambers on the show to talk about rent control, and you're right, their position is very consistent with yours, that there are lots of strategies that can come in play to keep it a competitive environment, but rent control is not one. What is the response if you're talking to a renter, though, that is finding, you know, increases seeming to kind of be able to escalate without any ceiling on them? Not looking at it from industry, but looking at it from the personal standpoint. What is your response to a person that might be asking that question?
13: Yeah, absolutely. And I think you want people to feel like they have mobility and that they're not trapped in place. And so when you're talking about housing starts or unit availability or the growth plans that our two major centers are really focused on, and how can we build more housing? How can we say yes to more housing options? And as a renter, you're looking around and you're trying to see, you know, am I in a competitive environment where market rents are actually competing to have me as a tenant and there's more amenities in the buildings? Prices are competitive, or would we be in an environment like other jurisdictions that are rent controlled where housing is extremely unavailable? You feel trapped in place. You don't know, where you would be able to go. So we want to be able to make sure that the people of this province have the options to live and work in the communities that are growing right here.
1: That is Landon Field. He is the CEO of the Rental Housing Saskatchewan Group. And they are just one of many voices in this conversation on rent. 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
1: Monday finds me in Cigar Lake, Saskatchewan, up there for a tour of the uranium mine. So Tamara Cherry takes the chair for one day. I'll be back on Tuesday. Full show, though, on Monday. We've got a lot to talk about Western separation, the cost-benefit of investment in hosting the Grey Cup, and should we put vape detectors in school bathrooms?
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1: From the National Newsroom of the Canadian Press, I'm Karen Rebo. The United States and Iran have reached an interim deal aimed at ending the war and reopening the Strait of Hormuz. There are plans for a signing of the deal Friday in Switzerland. However, previous announcements fell through, and what the deal contains is under dispute. U.S. President Donald Trump is trumpeting this great deal he's made with Iran, claiming it'll bring peace and security to the entire region. Here's ABC's Martha Raddatz.
2: The strait will open quickly, but they will have to check for mines. But I think the thing to remember here is this is the very beginning. This is a memorandum of understanding between these two countries. President Trump has said, you know, they promise not to have a nuclear weapon, but they really have a long way to go on this.
1: The war, launched by the U.S. and Israel at the end of February, has rattled the region and virtually shut down oil and natural gas shipments from the Persian Gulf. Prime Minister Mark Carney is heading to eastern France for the G7 summit. While in Ireland on the weekend, Carney told an Irish news outlet that the war in Iran would be topic number one at the G7. He said Russia's war in Ukraine is also a key issue, as well as trade and emerging technologies. Six people remained in hospital Sunday following that rural Ontario crash Friday night that killed five children.
3: Ontario Provincial Police say an infant, the child's parents, and two other adults believed to be their grandparents were among those hurt after a van and an SUV collided northwest of Kitchener on Friday. A family member said on Sunday that they were unable to provide any more information as they look after people who remain in hospital. The incident comes as the province's police force is preparing a new safety blitz, hoping to prevent collisions on rural roads. Don Mitchell, The Canadian Press.
1: Canadian UFC fighter Ayman Zahabi made his way to the octagon at the White House South Lawn last night for the highest profile match of his career so far, and thunderous boos roared across the historic grounds.
4: Ayman Zahabi was ultimately defeated by former bantamweight champion Sean Sugar O'Malley in a knockout during the second round. The fight night was part of UFC Freedom 250 to mark the country's birth and recognize U.S. President Donald Trump's 80th birthday. The controversial event was sold as a celebration for all Americans, but it's taking place amid a fractured world where there's deep political divisions in the United States and Trump's tariffs and threats of annexation have upended geopolitics. The response to Zahabi's match showed the frayed relationship between Canada and the United States continues in the world of sports. Kelly Malone, The Canadian Press, Washington.
1: The main event, the UFC lightweight title, saw Justin Gaethje deal an upset to champion Ilia Topuria after four rounds. This is The Canadian Press. In sports, the Carolina Hurricanes are the Stanley Cup champions. Taylor Hall and Jackson Blake each scored their seventh goal of the NHL playoffs. Brandon Bussey made 22 saves, and Carolina beat the Vegas Golden Knights 3-0 to win the Stanley Cup on Sunday. Nikolaj Ehlers added an empty netter for the Hurricanes, who won the best-of-seven championship showdown 4-2. They'd won three in a row after trailing the series 2-1. Hurricanes 37-year-old captain Jordan Staal also won the Conn Smythe Trophy for playoff MVP. Logan Shaw's second goal of the game in overtime lifted the Toronto Marlies to a 5-4 victory over the Chicago Wolves on Sunday, Toronto grabbing a 2-0 lead in their best-of-seven Calder Cup final. And American Bud Cauley took the lead with a birdie chip on the 12th hole at TPC Toronto and won the RBC Canadian Open Sunday. From the Canadian Press, I'm Karen Rebo.
5: I'm Roman Hader with your 980 CJME News Update. It was an exciting start to the regular season for the Saskatchewan Rough Riders. The Riders were able to beat the BC Lions for their first game of the season, walking away with a 31-27 win. The Green and White will play again Saturday against the Stampeders. The Riders weren't the only winners this weekend. Many fans left Mosaic Stadium saying Saskatchewan's first official tailgate party was a success. Just hours before kickoff, the parking lot outside Mosaic Stadium was filled with things like lawn games, music, and barbecues. The Saskatchewan Public Safety Agency says it's making changes to the way it operates and treats wildfire evacuees. Still, basic things like e-transfers to help evacuees pay for things like hotels and food aren't available. CJME weather. Monday, mainly cloudy with a 60% chance of showers, a risk of a thunderstorm, and a high of 22. Tuesday, cloudy and a high of 22. 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I'm Roman Hader.
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6: As we step into another topic that, of course, is front of mind for us, as we know, last year, at this time, we had a lot of wildfires burning in the province. It had been already declared to be an emergency in many communities. Evacuations have taken place. We've seen a few areas in the province where it's been a problem so far this year. And I know we're not through it all, but it's been a better year. I think we can safely say on that front. And, you know, sometimes when we're thinking about forestry and wildfires, we forget that this province is actually covered in forest. The whole northern half of the province, of course, has a lot of trees, a lot of forestry. And forestry, by the way, the industry supports more than 12,000 jobs in northern Saskatchewan. But the industry has got some challenges. There's some troubling points that they're working through. The recent wildfire seasons, of course, raising serious concerns about the long-term supply of timber. This is needed to keep the mills operating and attract investment. Last year alone, more than 1 million hectares burned in Saskatchewan's commercial forest zone. This is where my next guest comes in and can add to this conversation. We've had Carl Neggers on the show before. He's the CEO of Forest Saskatchewan, and Carl is joining me in studio today. Thanks so much for being here.
7: Well, thanks for having me, Evan.
6: So, I mean, we talked about the wildfires. You and I talked about them last year. This year, a better start, largely due to, of course, the snowpack and the weather that has helped us out, I would suggest.
7: And the moisture, yeah.
6: Yeah, the moisture.
7: Yeah, that's all timely, yeah.
6: Is it so? Where are things standing today in the province?
7: Well, currently, I think there's only a couple of fires that they're expressing as active. Most of them are contained. The most recent fire, the Lobstick Fire, which was the Nesbitt Forest in and around Prince Albert, was the most significant, not only in terms of its burn, but its proximity to a major community like Prince Albert.
6: Right. And in that case, I know there were a few people on the text line critical of the late start they felt the province got at trying to fight that fire. Did we just get lucky with weather conditions there, do you think?
7: I think, there was some suggestion that the agency responsible for wildfire suppression kind of dropped the ball early, kind of moving away from fire activity when it was close to Duck Lake. But with the winds that aggravated the actual fires, the embers really increased the size and the impact of that fire. And thank God the winds were blowing the way they were. Otherwise, the city of Prince Albert could have been under a more significant threat. And thank God the timely rains came when they did, because that fire actually leaped the Saskatchewan River, or the North Saskatchewan River, and was threatening some communities, even the community of Shelbrook.
6: I know after the fires basically were contained last year, there was, of course, lots of reflection by the province saying, we are going to commission a report to be done to try and help us understand what are the lessons learned from this. MNP was commissioned. Premier Moe was just asked about that in a news conference the other day, when that MNP fire review would be ready. This is what he had to say.
8: I think I said earlier, as soon as it's available, we'd make it available publicly. We've said that from the beginning, and when we're able to make it public, we will.
9: What is the timeline on that, though? Because it was due months ago.
8: That is the timeline. When it's when we can make it available, we will. And I would say that's as soon as possible.
6: So what he said, when we can make it available, we will.
7: Yeah.
6: You have a sense that report is done.
7: I do. The whole process, when it was commissioned by the premier and the agency, and we would have preferred an external review, but it was an internal review, and Myers North Penny was requested to involve stakeholders, including the industry. So we felt it was quite a public process, right? So during the process, there was a commitment to have the report commissioned and completed by the end of February, have the government and the agency review it for its content, and then release it to the public probably by the end of March 2026. Mm-hmm. We heard from the minister delaying that. We, as an industry association, requested from the president more clarity on the release of that report, indicated that it would be the spring of 2026. We're now into the summer, and we just recently sent a letter to the minister asking for the release of that report. And what the premier is saying is somewhat kind of funny, because his words in the fall were that he wanted lessons learned for 2026. Well, we're in the 2026 season,
6: right?
7: And our accounts on the ground, is not much has changed, which is unfortunate, because you mentioned in your introduction the severity of the 2025 season, and God bless Mother Nature this year, but that still doesn't help us if things get worse and the agency is not taking advantage of the recommendations that were made.
6: Carl Neggers is the CEO of Forest Saskatchewan. So what is it that makes you think that report is done? Are you seeing some changes, some things being implemented that you feel are as a result of the report and recommendations?
7: Yeah, we're seeing that the agency itself is taking some on the ground actions to involve the industry through an advisory committee. Not that it's very active, but the statement and the process seems to be commissioned. So where did that come from? Did that come from the report? Is that something they're thinking will improve? Well, if the report is indicating that that's something they should do, then where's the rest of the recommendations? Because fundamentally for us is we've requested that in their mandate, that resource protection is part of their mandate, not just public safety, because the Crown is responsible for the protection of that resource, because it commissions licenses, 20-year agreements with us and 2 to 5 year agreements with small operators, mm-hmm. family-based operations, and the Lobstick Fire is a classic example where small to family operations have been impacted, where in some cases their 2 year allocation has been completely wiped out. So where's the report? Where's the recommendations? And how, as an industry, can we help implement those recommendations to improve the situation?
6: Right. So what would change? You talked about resource protection needs to be included as part of the strategy, not just like personal protection, mm-hmm. but what would change if that was the case? Why is that important, Carl?
7: It's critical because in some cases we've seen that when fires aren't threatening a community or a place where people are actively living and working, there's a less interest in suppression. Now, the challenge there is if you allow a wildfire to grow, it gets harder and harder to manage, and it gets extremely difficult to suppress. So if you're attacking the fire when it's incubating in its infancy, that's a great time to reduce its threat. Fundamentally, if you're allowing a fire to grow and become exclusively wild, it's destroying resources that we are allocated for our harvest licensing, but you're also destroying wildlife habitat and other potential recreational investments that people have made, even though they may not be there.
6: One thing that comes up every time we talk about forest fires or wildfires is, you know, the people that will point out this is part of nature renewing itself. So, you know, is there an element of that to be factored into this discussion?
7: The wildfire for ages has been a way for renewal, and we shouldn't suspect that it's going to change. And with climate change, we know it's been aggravated. It's more aggressive. But there's things as we know that we can do to prevent its harm to things that are important to us. Mm-hmm. And when we talk about resource protection, we're talking about also resource management. What can we do to manage resource so it becomes more wildfire resilient, mm-hmm. and Mother Nature doesn't have the chance to destroy the things that are important to us as well?
6: Do we do a good job of forestry management? This came into a discussion point when we watched what happened in Jasper. I remember people very critical of saying, you know what, you don't want to go in and strip back trees because you want the beauty of the forest right behind the community. But at the same time, experts were saying we could have predicted that this was a possible problem because of the way you manage the forest. Where are we at in the province?
7: Or didn't manage the forest. Well, I think that comes down to public awareness and public education. I think where all levels of government have dropped the ball is informing the public on what a healthy forest is. And Jasper is a great example. Though those trees were still standing, those trees were standing dead. And there wasn't a government entity that didn't realize that it was a fire waiting to happen. Mm-hmm. And so shame on them. I've talked to you a little bit before about the Nesbitt Forest where the Lobstick Fire occurred. And that was riddled with dwarf mistletoe, and people actually reside in that forest. So there is current risk, but people are unaware of what that risk means to them because they're not quite sure what a dead tree looks like when it's standing. And most people want trees around them. We suggest they should have healthy trees around them, not standing dead ones where wildfire can occur. And if wildfire does occur, even if it's remote from your location, it's aggravated by the dryness of those trees.
6: Right. Carl Neggers is the CEO of Forest Saskatchewan. We'll take a break. We'll be right back here on 980 CJME and 650 CKOM.
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6: In Pelican Narrows, one person is dead, another seriously injured. We're going to go live to this news conference right now.
21: The burned out remains of four homes in Saskatoon, piles of charred wood and smoldering vehicles.
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6: This next topic that we are going to dig into is one that we have talked about many times. In fact, we've talked about it with my next guest many times. Artificial intelligence. I know now from the AI data center discussion, there are a lot of people in the province that absolutely despise the thought of artificial intelligence. The reality is, I don't think it's going anywhere. I mean, it not only is it not, but it's only going to expand. In fact, you look at what Google has announced, some major changes to how people search for information online. Colleges are facing backlash after using AI or even mentioning it at their graduation ceremonies. Canada just rolled out an AI strategy. The Prime Minister was talking about that recently. And now we hear tomorrow this social media ban, which I would suggest is an adjacent topic to this, is likely to come to fruition here in Canada. All the reason to bring Brian McQuinn back on our program, an associate professor, University of Regina, co-director of the Center for Artificial Intelligence Data and Conflict. Brian McQuinn, thanks for being here.
12: Always a pleasure.
6: Man, there's lots going on right now.
12: And it changes every week.
6: This article that I was reading, the class of 2026 rains booze down on AI. It talks about all of these universities, Arizona, Central Florida, all had these keynote speakers that mentioned artificial intelligence, and the entire graduating class booed.
12: Well, it's one of those things where I think there is a general anxiety, and we have the statistics to show this across Canada, but across the world, where AI has gone from kind of this interesting thing to what are the real consequences? And the reality is people who are graduating from university are probably the people who are going to be most impacted by it, at least from a job perspective. That's, again, there's not a lot of statistics on it, but from all that we can tell, those sort of entry-level jobs are the ones that are being picked up by AI systems, and they just need to hire fewer of those people now. And so I think they're the ones who are going to bear the brunt of this, mm-hmm. or at least a couple, you know, at least people in a couple of years even younger than them. So, but I think it represents an anxiety that everyone has, and is increasingly becoming, you know, the data centers are the focus of sure. this anxiety, separate from the data centers of just like what's happening. We don't have control over this, you know, what's coming.
6: Yeah. I had you on the program right after the data center announcement talking about maybe there's a few questions that need to be asked further. But the reality is if the data center doesn't go up in Saskatchewan, which some would argue it shouldn't, but either way, it's going somewhere. These data centers are absolutely just getting started. It feels like to me because we need them if AI is going to continue.
12: So, I mean, and this is where these things are complicated, right? I mean, we need them and we want them in Canada. The question is, do you want them beside you? And this is sort of back to this sort of not in my backyard syndrome that we have. But what we do know is that we are going from what is basically 5 hyperscales to almost 100 in the next like year or two. Mm-hmm. Where are they going to go? Now, there are some positive things. We look at the US, 90% of their GDP growth is related to AI investments. So Canada could benefit by some of those investments. We know that growth is slow. We know that the economy is struggling. So are you going to turn down billions of dollars of investment that has an impact on your economy?
6: Well, and maybe that's a good place for us to kind of start here, Brian, because when we talked about the AI data center, I mean, I'm telling you, every time I talk about it, I laugh because when we saw the announcement, I literally opened my microphone and I said, got some good news for you. We are getting a $12 billion investment. I was thinking this is great. Yep. The phone lines lit up and I'm like, here they come, the people that are happy like me. And it was exactly the opposite. But how do you stop this? You don't stop this. I mean, you might not be happy about AI and maybe there's some things personally, decisions you can make. But I think even people that are saying, I don't want it involved in my life in any way are being affected by AI today.
12: I was on a show recently and the commentator made a comment that I think is probably what everyone should really sort of keep in front of them. You're not going to lose your job to AI. You're going to lose your job to someone who has learned AI and knows how to use it.
6: Yeah.
12: And that I think for most people, at least in the next couple of years, is probably where that's going to come down. There is consequences to this. You know, obviously I said the investment is great, but there obviously are, you know, on the other hand, right? Now, the real problem is that we don't have a lot of data. We don't have a lot of, insight, at least here in Canada, as to the full impact of these. And so I think people are naturally wary because when people say, hey, I've got this amazing thing for you, all this investment, people say, it sounds too good to be true. And I think people in Saskatchewan have had, you know, experiences with people bringing carpetbaggers over a long time.
2: Snake oil salesmen.
12: No, and for 100 years. And so I think it's if someone's coming to you know, take all of your electricity and all your water, you think, maybe there's something in it for them. And so I think these are the reality. But I actually think in many cases, it's the broader anxiety around AI that people are feeling and genuinely have a good reason to, that then get kind of like mapped onto the AI data centers. And all of a sudden, it's causing all of these, you know, potential consequences. And there's a lot of organizations and communities and groups that have kind of lost relevance, who are now finding relevance in that argument and are organizing and finding that they're finding traction in communities where they were losing it. Like, for example, on the environmental side, a lot of people's priorities are about like surviving day to day and investment and, you know, maybe pipelines, but in the environmental movement's kind of been put aside. But a lot of those people are now coming in around the data centers and saying, hey, aha, this is an opportunity. So this is a super complicated issue, and we just don't know very much. And that's the problem, is that we're going to find out in 5-10 years. And by then, obviously, it's too late.
2: University of Regina's Brian McQuinn is my guest. So we're seeing more and more industries. I look at my old organization, the Regina Police Service, are developing AI strategies or AI policy, for example, of how staff can use it. Now, just this past week, the Prime Minister announced the government's AI strategy. First things first, is it good that they have a strategy? Then we can dig into, did they nail this one?
12: Obviously. I mean, the idea that you don't have a strategy for something that is going to transform society in ways that we don't even know yet the full extent of it. Every time we think we do, then like a month goes by and all of a sudden technology moves, you know, a couple orders of magnitude faster. And so then all of a sudden it impacts a lot more. So do we need a strategy? Absolutely. The strategy on the upside is Canadian oriented. It really looks, it doesn't try to do what the US does. It hasn't tried to do what Europe and others have done. It is really built around Canada. And it looks at a few things that are important. We have very low trust in Canada. I argue that's because of our education. We are critical people who are saying, you know, show me the.
2: You're arguing because we are an educated nation.
12: Right. Yes, that we are intrinsically skeptical and critical, which is what we ask people to be when it comes to social media.
2: We want critical thinkers, right?
12: You ask them to be critical thinkers around social media, so you expect it when anything else is coming at them as well.
2: Yeah.
12: So I think we are very critical for good reason, but our adoption rates are some of the lowest in the OECD DAC. And so a big focus on this is adoption. The question becomes, is trust around the technology or is trust around how I would use it? And so a big part of the program is actually about educating, and this isn't educating that you're dumb, is actually giving programs for how you can use AI in your systems, and everyone being able to get access to that to learn and become familiar. And I, as much as you may not like AI as a concept and its effect on society, and I would actually probably support you in that in many ways, knowing how it works and impacting your business. And this is the example I used the other day of like, sure, as a plumber, this is never going to affect you and your job. But it might affect your business because there's going to be a plumber who adopts certain things and all of a sudden his accounting and everything else is a lot more efficient, a lot better than yours. And so he's going to have an advantage.
2: Our guest today, Brian McQuinn, Associate Professor, University of Regina, Co-Director of the Center for Artificial Intelligence, Data and Conflict. 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
22: I'm Roman Hader with your 980 CJME news update. It was an exciting start to the regular season for the Saskatchewan Rough Riders. The Riders were able to beat the BC Lions for their first game of the season, walking away with a 31-27 win. The Green and White will play again Saturday against the Stampeders. The Riders weren't the only winners this weekend. Many fans left Mosaic Stadium saying Saskatchewan's first official tailgate party was a success. Just hours before kickoff, the parking lot outside Mosaic Stadium was filled with things like lawn games, music, and barbecues. The Saskatchewan Public Safety Agency says it's making changes to the way it operates and treats wildfire evacuees. Still, basic things like e-transfers to help evacuees pay for things like hotels and food aren't available. CJME weather. Monday, mainly cloudy with a 60% chance of showers, a risk of a thunderstorm, and a high of 22. Tuesday, cloudy and a high of 22. That's your 980 CJME news update. I'm Roman Hader.
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2: If you grew up in Saskatchewan, I would say you probably have some sort of familiarity with cattle, the importance of the cattle industry. They're a big part of our economy, our landscape, and for many families, it's livelihood. That's why this story out of the United States is getting a lot of attention in the ag world in our province right now. A flesh-eating parasite known as the New World screwworm, has been found in U.S. livestock for the first time in decades. In fact, if you haven't heard of the screwworm before, I'd never even heard of it prior to this story. It's probably because it basically had been eradicated from North America since 1966. Basically, the parasite's larvae feed on living tissue, causing painful wounds that can become life-threatening if untreated in the animals. This is something that they are dealing with in Texas. But of course, we wonder, should it be causing us a worry up here in Canada? What protections are in place at the border? What is this screwworm all about anyway? To answer these questions, I'm happy to say we've connected with Dr. Lee Rosengren, who is the

0: and they can create quite a massive wound in the infested animals. For that reason, they are a pest we do not want in North America, and the United States Department of Agriculture is eradicating them and pushing them back out, back south.
1: It's something that it sounds like it's out of a horror movie, honestly, when we're talking about flesh-eating parasite. So how is it different from maggots? I mean, a lot of people will think about maggots when you've got rotting flesh or a wound, those types of things.
0: Well, I'm glad we're doing this over lunch hour.
1: Good timing, isn't it?
0: Yeah, so a typical maggot would only burrow or eat dead flesh, but these are unique in that they are able to eat and survive on the flesh of a living animal, which is what makes the wound so very severe.
1: So do we have any sense, Dr. Rosengren, why it's back now? I mean, the stories I've read, North America spent years eradicating screwworms. How did we do that, and what has changed?
0: So yes, we pushed this, pushed this back in the late 60s and early 70s, way down into Central America. And that was really with the development of an interesting scientific technique where they produce sterile male flies. This female New World screwworm fly only mates once in her life. So if you can overwhelm the population with sterile males, she mates once, she doesn't produce offspring, you break the life cycle. That approach was used to push this way down into Central America. But since about 2022, so the last 3 or 4 years, we have seen this fly creeping northward. And it has certainly been creeping through Mexico for the last couple of years. And that is the reason that the United States border has been closed to Mexican cattle for over a year now. So it's not a surprise that we have some infestations in Texas, but it's certainly something we're watching and the United States is taking very seriously.
1: We're chatting today with Dr. Lee Rosengren, who is the chief veterinary officer with the Canadian Cattle Association. It makes sense because the news story I heard last night was the release of essentially millions of flies to try and disrupt the reproduction or the mating cycle of these flies, which I was a bit of a head scratcher to me, but you did a good job of explaining it there, Doc.
0: Thanks. And it's an interesting approach in that we need more sterile flies. They are investing in more facilities, but those have not come online yet because you can imagine this is an environmental approach. And so we need enough flies out there to create that fire break, as you will, and push them back.
1: So, you know, I mean, I think one of the big questions here, I think about friends of mine who are large ranchers in the province of Saskatchewan. I mean, this has to be a worry. Canadian officials are saying the risk here is still low. Is that factual? And if so, why? What gives us the ability to say risk is low?
0: It is factual. So in the 70s, this did not creep up as far as Canada. This is a tropical/subtropical fly. It does need warm temperatures. The Canadian winter is truly our protection in this situation in that it would stop this fly from ever becoming endemic. That said, the maggots could come in on an infested animal that was undetected, and we might have a small localized situation to deal with, but we are not concerned about this establishing in Canada.
1: Right. So, there's been some steps in place. I know there's no more, at least currently, no beef imports. Is it from the United States in general or just this certain area? Do you know?
0: Oh, let me back you up. So no impact to beef imports. This is not a food safety disease. This is strictly an animal health issue.
1: Sure.
0: But we have blocked the import of animals from Texas.
1: Gotcha.
0: So animal health certificates will not be issued, not only for cattle, but for all animals from the state of Texas until we have a clear sense of where the infestation is.
1: Because, I mean, that clarification is important because I also heard a news story this morning that it's more than just cattle. I heard a dog, for example, had been infected.
0: That's right. This fly will lay its maggots in any warm-blooded animal. So that includes livestock such as cattle. It includes pets, horses, humans, and wildlife. So a very wide range of hosts could potentially be infested.
1: So if I'm a rancher listening today, and I mean, I'm happy to hear you talk about the low risk that there is in Canada, but is there something that ranchers should be a little more aware of or vigilant to just in watching their cattle and their herds to ensure that this doesn't become a problem here?
0: Absolutely. excellent question.

0: Yes, so ranchers should certainly be increasing their monitoring of what I would call high-risk animals. That would include any animals that were imported from the United States in the last 21 days, because we don't always have a full history on those animals. It would also include any animals with wounds. So occasionally wounds happen by accident, but we do also have wounds that are known to occur with management procedures such as branding, castration, dehorning. In those situations, just stepping up your monitoring of those animals for any foul-smelling wounds, visible maggots, lesions, let's check that out. Let's not just sit there and trust that all is well.
1: Everything you wanted to know about screw worms and more right there on 650 CKOM and 980 CJME.
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1: It was late afternoon yesterday. The federal government announced the Safe Social Media Act, which basically will require social media companies to restrict children under 16 years of age from their platforms, but it doesn't necessarily force AI chatbot platforms to do the same. According to the Minister of Canadian Identity and Culture, Mark Miller, he said the act is part of a duty to protect children on social media and AI chatbot platforms, ensuring they incorporate age-appropriate designs, include content warning labels, safe search settings for children, and measures to reduce addictive behaviors like endless scrolling. So this is a priority. We knew this was coming. They have signaled this actually for quite some time. Val Caldwell is an online safety educator, a public speaker who works with children and parents and schools and organizations on navigating the digital world safety. Val has spent years helping families understand online risk and healthy technology, and Val has joined us in the past. Happy to have Val back this morning. Thanks so much for taking the call.
15: Thanks for having me once again.
1: Okay, so you and I talked a few weeks back about what this potential ban could look like, and I want to even talk to you in a second about whether the word ban is the right word. What is just your reaction to the Safe Social Media Act, as it's been called?
15: Yeah, so, I mean, I have some, I guess, mixed feelings. I'm happy to see it moving forward. Obviously, my number one goal is to keep kids safe, so I do like a lot of the aspects of it. I would like to see maybe, and maybe there'll be more coming out, just more about how they are actually going to hold these companies accountable. I know they're talking about big fines, and but there's some things about it that I still have a lot of questions, and I think it's early days to have a full opinion on it. One of the biggest ones that jumps out at me is the constant AI chatbot conversation. So I don't know. I'm assuming they're referring to things like ChatGPT, but I'm curious to know what they're going to do about the chat apps like Polybuzz and Talkie, where, you know, kids in grade three are having sexualized conversations with AI bots. And I don't see any conversation around those at all. And those seem to be a real significant issue that I am hearing more and more from kids. So I have a lot of questions.
1: So many conversations since you and I last talked. I've had guests on the show. We've done open lines on this. And I have to say, you know, my opinion is kind of morphed on this, because I was a guy right off the start that said, look, bans don't work. In my experience, bans drive things underground further, right? It creates this dark space where the people trying to get around the ban exist. However, I've talked with now so many parents and educators and even youth who say, you know what, restrictions wouldn't be a bad thing, that I'm like, I've kind of come around on this issue. Do you feel, and you've been talking with hundreds, thousands of people over the years about online safety, do you feel just the concept of this is a move in the right direction?
15: I've never been a fan of the word ban. We went through this in Manitoba when we banned cell phones from schools, and I feel it's very punitive in nature, and I think we're missing the mark. I would rather we approach it in a way that kids understand why we're doing this. And it's not a punishment. It's because there's significant safety harms online. So I wish they would just get rid of the word ban. I think we should focus more on the reasons why we're doing this and what the issues are for kids. My big concern, though, is like if I'm 15 today and I'm 16 tomorrow, what safety nets are put in place to prepare me for, you know, I turn 16 and I get handed, okay, now you have free rein to all this stuff, but what are the education pieces that we're putting in place? That's my biggest question, is are there going to be educational sessions, or is it going to be tied into the curriculum in schools? How are we going to prepare these kids now who won't have exposure to it the day they turn 16. I mean, we wouldn't give a 16-year-old keys to a brand new car without teaching them how to drive. So that's kind of where my questions are.
1: That's a good analogy. I you know, I was reading an interview that was done last night with an online safety expert from Eastern Canada, and they liked the opening that the federal government has left for platforms to allow youth to access them if they prove themselves safe, basically if they take certain steps to ensure that they've done everything to provide that safe zone that ultimately I think this legislation is trying to achieve. Do you think that's possible? Do you think that's likely?
15: Yeah, that was something that jumped out at me too. I just think, how do you do that when one of the first things they're leaving out of the bill is private messaging? And that's where a lot of the initial connections happen. That's where the images are sent. That's where the threats are being made against kids when it comes to sextortion. And so I guess to hold the companies accountable and have companies make things safe, I would think that should also include the private messaging feature. I do think, I mean, obviously that would be the ultimate goal. And I've said this a million times. We're putting kids in playgrounds that are unsafe. So if there's a way to make the playground safe, I think that would be the perfect solution. I'm just not sure how you do that when you're leaving out things like, you know, the private messaging feature on these apps.
1: Val Caldwell is my guest. She's a public speaker, online safety educator for children and adults based out of Manitoba. And you can find her on her Facebook page. Just look up Val Caldwell. You'll find her. She's been doing this work for a number of years. There's a few comments that people have made that we've been talking about this that I'm curious to get your thoughts on. One is this whole age verification issue. What we see that is rolling out in Australia has got lots of people concerned, you know, the notion of children basically having to take selfies to prove their age, those types of things. We don't know exactly what platform age verification system they're going to use here in Canada, but do you see this whole age verification, even just the collection of data that happens from adults as a result of proving they're of age to access platforms, seems to be a problem for many people?
15: Yeah, I think that's always an issue for people. I think you and I had discussed earlier when Discord had done this and then they used, you know, a secondary app that was supposed to delete the information and didn't, and then it was hacked, and I think it was 70,000 people's personal information was released on the internet. So there's always that fear. My concern, honestly, in the conversations I've been having with kids, like Roblox implemented this, and so many kids have said things like, you know, if you do your makeup a certain way, do your hair a certain way. Some kids will just admit they get an older person to scan their face so they can get around the age verification. So I'm not really sure how you implement that, you know, in terms of making sure that people are using it correctly. Not a big fan of asking kids to upload personal data like their passports or their birth certificates. Yeah, I think it opens a whole other conversation around, you know, personal safety. And I think that's where a lot of the issues for people come, is they feel like it's a government overreach when they're asking people to put their personal data in. At the same time, I don't know how you verify someone's age if you don't have some way to verify mm-hmm. that they are actually who they say they are.
1: We're seeing Australia, of course, made the change a few months back. It's not perfect. We talked with a professor in Australia about a month ago. He was very clear. It's not perfect the way that they've rolled it out there. Canada now doing it. There's other countries that are looking at it. Do you think these platforms are going to start leaning into this themselves voluntarily? Or is the pressure from a couple of larger countries in the world going to be enough to force this?
15: I would hope. I mean, for me, I always struggle with, I don't understand why they wouldn't want to keep children safe. Like, to me, that should just be an inherent value that every person on the planet has, is to protect the most vulnerable people in our population. So my hope would be that they would honestly look at this. But then, you know, we look at the things that have happened over the years and the number of children who have been harmed and the number of children who have died by suicide because of those harms. And the platforms just continue to do the same things day in and day out without making any significant safety changes. So maybe it will be the pressure. One thing I would like to say, I think, you know, legislation doesn't do everything. It is a multi-tiered, as we discussed last time, right? We all have a part in this. And I've been a municipal councillor in Manitoba for 20 years, and it's very difficult to get legislation right off the hop. And so I think that we need to take a beat and wait and see, you know, kind of what the government's plan is and as things roll out. And obviously, probably the first draft of this won't be the final draft of it. So I'm hoping that we'll see, you know, some additional changes. They're open to some feedback. We'll see what the Conservatives have to say. But I think it's going to be an ongoing conversation.
1: Val Caldwell is a public speaker. She's been doing online safety education for years, not just for children, but for adults. So the fact that this has just recently rolled out, the Safe Social Media Act. Lots of unanswered questions. There's lots of things yet we don't know exactly how this is going to play out. They're telling us it could be 18 months before we actually see all of the details and this kind of in full force. But in the meantime, it gives you and I something to talk about what do we need to consider? What needs to be looked after in terms of getting this right? What's the balance need to look like here on 980 CJME and 650 CKO?
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1: From the National Newsroom of the Canadian Press, I'm Karen Rebo. The U.S. and Iran have reached an initial agreement to end the war and reopen the Strait of Hormuz. It could allow desperately needed oil and gas to reach the global market, giving relief to the economy more than 3 months since fighting began. U.S. President Donald Trump confirms it's a great deal, and he has authorized an end to the U.S. naval blockade of Iranian ports. Iran signaled that implementation of the agreement would not start, though, until the signing, which Pakistan says will take place Friday in Switzerland. Prime Minister Mark Carney heads to eastern France today for the start of the G7 summit. Before leaving Ireland yesterday, Carney said he expects geopolitics and the American-Israeli war in Iran to loom large over this week's discussions. He also said the U.S. will remain important in a new world order. But he added no single country or institution can provide all the answers.
2: What one can't do at this point in the rapidly shifting world order is to rely on one set of institutions, one grouping, one country to provide the answer. You have to know what you want, what you need, how you serve your citizens, and then go out and get it.
1: Carney said countries will form different coalitions depending on the issue being addressed. The funeral for an Ontario provincial police officer who was killed on the job last week has been scheduled for later this week.
3: Constable Tyrone Bali was struck by a vehicle in the northern town of Hearst, about 520 kilometers east of Thunder Bay, as officers carried out an investigation. Police say a service for the 29-year-old will take place Thursday at Mississauga's Sports and Entertainment Center. They say it won't be open to the public. Bali's family, other police officers, military members, and other dignitaries are expected to attend. The OPP says there will be a designated location for the public to watch the procession and the funeral service via live stream. An 18-year-old man has been charged in Bali's death. Aaron Sousa, The Canadian Press.
1: Federal investigators begin work today at the scene of a deadly skydiving plane crash in Missouri. 11 skydivers and the pilot were killed when the plane went down. ABC's Sophie Flay has more.
4: The plane took off around 11:30 Sunday morning from Butler Memorial Airport, about an hour south of Kansas City. A manager at the airport says the plane had just taken off when it began a turn and then nosedived into the ground about 300 yards from the runway. He says the small skydiving plane was carrying 9 experienced skydivers, 2 tandem jumpers, and a pilot.
1: And the eldest son of Norway's Crown Princess Mette-Marit was sentenced to 4 years in prison Monday after being convicted of rape. 29-year-old Marius Borg Høiby was found guilty of 2 of the 4 rape charges he was facing and was acquitted of the other 2. Høiby had been charged with sexually assaulting 4 women who were asleep or otherwise unable to resist between 2018 and 2024. This is the Canadian Press. In sports, the Carolina Hurricanes won their first Stanley Cup championship in 20 years Sunday night, using a suffocating defense in Game 6 to shut down the Vegas Golden Knights 3-0. The Hurricanes won 3 straight games of a thrilling final filled with momentum swings and spectacular offense. Brandon Bussey, whose entrance late into Game 3 helped turn the series around, recorded his first career playoff shutout in stopping 22 shots. Jackson Blake backed him up with a goal and an assist, and Taylor Hall scored just 3:47 into the game to set the tone. Nikolai Ehlers added an empty netter. Carolina's Jordan Staal won the Conn Smythe Trophy as playoff MVP, the oldest on record at the age of 37. The New York Yankees beat the Toronto Blue Jays 8-3 Sunday to take 2 games in their 3-game set. Ben Rice hit a tie-breaking homer in the 9th inning. Jose Caballero added a 3-run blast for the Yankees. From the Canadian Press, I'm Karen Rebo.
5: I'm Roman Hader with your 980 CJME News Update. It was an exciting start to the regular season for the Saskatchewan Roughriders. The Riders were able to beat the BC Lions for their first game of the season, walking away with a 31-27 win. The Green and White will play again Saturday against the Stampeders. The Riders weren't the only winners this weekend. Many fans left Mosaic Stadium saying Saskatchewan's first official tailgate party was a success. Just hours before kickoff, the parking lot outside Mosaic Stadium was filled with things like lawn games, music, and barbecues. The Saskatchewan Public Safety Agency says it's making changes to the way it operates and treats wildfire evacuees. Still, basic things like e-transfers to help evacuees pay for things like hotels and food aren't available. CJME weather. Monday, mainly cloudy with a 60% chance of showers, a risk of a thunderstorm, and a high of 22. Tuesday, cloudy and a high of 22. That's your 980 CJME News Update. I'm Roman Hader.
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6: Milt Stegall is joining us here on the Green Zone from the CFL on TSN. Milt, well, let's start off with, well, that was a pretty decent first week of the CFL. Every game right down to the wire, Milt.
7: Oh, it was a great week. The only, and I want to point this out, the only disappointment were the crowds. That was very disappointing seeing Hamilton. Shout out to the fans who showed up, but Hamilton, Calgary, and Ottawa, I was very disappointed. You know, we had some great football. All the games came down to the wire, and there were some disappointing crowds there. So I'm expecting more. I know this week coming up in Winnipeg, Saskatchewan, and Montreal, we're going to get some great crowds, but last week, the crowds were disappointing, but the grand games were outstanding from beginning to end.
8: That's actually a good segue. Do you want to play the Stuart, Jamie, the Stu audio?
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7: Man, 100% correct. 100%. Now, don't get me wrong. I would say 3 or 4 years ago, you guys were number one for a while, but Winnipeg has overtaken their number one spot. I mean, they're about to go on, what, 15, 16 straight sellouts? So they've overtaken you guys. You guys are second. Close second, maybe. It all depends on which week we're talking about. But Winnipeg, and I'm not just saying that because I bleed blue and gold, they are the number one fan base right now.
9: When you look at this weekend's game, it's a rematch of the West Division final, the BC Lions and the Saskatchewan Rough Riders. How likely, Milt, do you think that will be again the West Division final with the BC Lions and the Saskatchewan Rough Riders in 2026?
7: If you gave me $1 billion and I had to put it on which two teams, I would say these two teams. They have the best offenses, solid quarterbacks. Offensive lines are solid, defense are solid, great coaching staff, and just all around great organization. So if I had to put money on it, I would say these two teams. It's going to be an exciting game. I'm saying the over-under on this game is 65 points, and I would go on over. Don't get me wrong, these defenses they're solid, but we got some great offenses coming out to play first game of the year. It may take a series or two to get things going, especially for Saskatchewan. It's going to be 3 weeks since they stepped on the field. It's unfortunate that they weren't able to play that first week, being the Grey Cup defending champions, but they're going to come out guns a-blazing. I like what they're doing on defense. I like the fact that Joshua Bell is the defensive coordinator. They won't miss a beat. So, like I said, if I was a betting man, I would say these two teams will be in the West Final.
8: One of the conversations, the underlying theme of the CFL leading up to this first week, Milt, was parity, and not just in the West, but also in the East, which is interesting if you start to look at possibly maybe a dark horse team, right? It's easy to pick the front runners. Who's your dark horse team, Milt?
7: Toronto. I've been saying this since the beginning of the season, even before preseason, Toronto, because of Chad Kelly. If Chad Kelly can get back on his game, they could make it to the Grey Cup. I mean, they're going to have a shaky start because they're on the road 6 games. So if they struggle, they could not make the playoffs. But it's that much separation in between what can happen based on how well or not well Chad Kelly plays. If he gets back on his game, he gets back to the way he played when he's an MOP, they have enough around him. They brought some guys back from when they had that dominant defense where they were making plays where they can get it done. If he can get on his game, they can make it all the way to the Grey Cup. So that's definitely my dark horse team, and it's not even close.
9: Milt, on my CFL top 50 ballot, I had Justin Rankin in the top 10. And he, of course, he fell out of the top 10. He's going to be a problem for defenses. His first week, 102 yards rushing, 90 some yards receiving. How interested are you to see if he can actually achieve the 1,000 season in the CFL?
7: Well, before I get started on that, I want to say it's unfortunate for opposing teams because he's suffering from that thing called Stiegelism. It's that never get caught from behind thing that, you know, that I used to have. I think he has that same disease. So it's unfortunate for opposing defenses, but he's a problem. And I said this, you can go back and watch the film, the tape. I said it before the year started. This is my MOP right here. And if he plays 18 games, he'll make history. He'll get 1,000 and 1,000 because he does it all. You're not going to find power back in the CFL who has the speed of Justin Rankin. You're just not going to find it. We have some great running backs who are power guys who can make some big plays, but not like Justin Rankin. When he gets out of the open field, he hasn't been caught yet. Not by linebackers, not by DBs, not by refs, not by fans. No one can catch this guy. So he has the power and he also has the speed. So I'm going to say this and I'm going to guarantee you, if he plays 18 games, he will make CFL history. He'll get 1,000 yards rushing and 1,000 yards receiving. I'm guaranteeing.
8: Milt, your tweet about the Kenny Lawler deal went viral. Our teams, we all loved it. We loved it. So are teams still being creative with how they pay their top players, or do you think everything is above board now?
7: You know what? And I don't know, but I think everything is above board right now. I think all the T's are being crossed and the I's are being dotted per se. I think everything is above board. I think everybody realizes now that it's too much. The consequences are too great that you're going to suffer if you do try to do something, yeah, you know, underneath the table or, you know, behind someone's back. So I think everyone is on the books right now. But I know when I first got in the league and when I played, there was a lot of shady stuff going on. Was I part of it? I plead the fifth. I'm going to say that. But there were a lot of things going on. And I think everything that was, I know everything that went on with me, I always reported to Revenue Canada like that. If it did go on with me, I reported to Revenue Canada. But there was a lot of things going on off the books.
9: Mel Stiegel joining us from the CFL on TSN. You brought up the attendance in week one. Everything was below 20 grand. I was also a little bit like taken aback in some instances, like Hamilton. I was like, what is going on? Do you think that at all has anything to do with the amount of change that's been announced that has turned some hardcore fans? Because we've heard it in Saskatchewan. They've heard it in Winnipeg. I can't do this. They're getting rid of the 55-yard line and amending the Rouge and moving the field goal posts, and now I need DAZN to watch the games next year. Do you think that has anything to do with it or not?
7: I don't think so. Because nothing has changed. Nothing has changed. Watch the crowds that come out in Montreal, Regina, and Winnipeg this week. Watch those crowds. It'll let you know that they're not teetered by what's going to happen and what's happening now. No. Everyone complains and say this and that, and I'm not going to show up, but these fans are going to show up. Winnipeg is already sold out. I'm sure Regina is close to selling out. Montreal, they'll get between 20 and 25, what they usually get. I don't know why the fans didn't show up in Hamilton. It was a beautiful day. It's a little windy, but I don't know why. Ottawa, I can understand a little bit because of the rain, but that shouldn't teeter you from not coming out. It wasn't raining that hard in Calgary. They got some problems going on in Calgary. That's not just the first game. It's been that way for a year or two. They got to get it together. So the new rules being implemented, I don't think that has any bearing on what happened that first week of football, because it was a great brand of football. Now let's hope coming up when those teams have home games that it's not that way, because this is a great brand of football. I know some people like to watch it in the comfort of their home. We appreciate that, but there's nothing like that game day experience going there. You guys now have tailgating. That's going to be crazy. The panel's going to be on location, so I'm going to come out and get me some fat-free chicken, some water with lemon in it, and I'm going to enjoy some of the tailgating, too. You never know. So we're going to be there, so I'm looking forward to it. So let's hope these fans come out and show out, because this is a great brand of football.
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21: They're burying us alive!
23: But hey, as they say in hockey, let's do that hockey.
9: So, Drew,
24: yeah,
9: Mike Babcock in Edmonton, potentially.
24: Yeah.
9: Thoughts?
24: Heard you guys talking about that. Well, I think when you talked about, first thing that you were 100% right on was the fact of when you're talking about a detailed guy. And I think I told you this, Jamie, that when I was going back to the Sharks and when Mike was coaching here at the University of Saskatchewan, when he came back before he went to Columbus, I'm I've known Mike since we were teenagers. So I called him and said, hey, are you watching video? Are you doing anything like that? And he went, as a matter of fact, we are. We're at the rink. You want to come down? We're going to watch it this time. So I started going in every day to watch video with him. Now, I'd worked with Mike before at Hockey Canada, and I had watched video and, of course, you know, done video work for the San Jose Sharks, for Daryl Sutter when he was coaching. I watched it with Ron Wilson when he came in, when Todd McClellan came in. I watched video with all these coaches, and I sat with some of the best coaches in the world. Third day I came home, I walked home from the university after watching with Mike and Michael, and I said, and my son Donovan said, how is that? And I said, Donald, I've been lying to people for 30 years and I know anything about the game of hockey. And Donovan started to laugh. He said, levels to this thing? I said, levels to this thing. I've never seen a guy as detailed as you said and smart about breaking down a hockey game like him. It's incredible. On the other thing you guys are right on is that, yes, he is demanding. And yes, he is not the most popular coach that anybody's ever played for. But remember when we had Pete DeBoer on, and I asked Pete DeBoer a question back in the Green Zone days when I said to him, how come guys keep having career years with you? And he started to laugh and said, well, there's a lot of guys out there who've lost my number as well. There are guys who aren't going to like you. And Mike is demanding, and Mike has made mistakes, without a doubt. And Mike does have a solid ego. You better have a solid ego.
8: You can't do that job without an ego.
24: Exactly.
8: You can't.
24: Do anything well without an ego. Ego gets a bad rap. But you're right. And Mike talked about it on the show with us when he came back to that Columbus job and talked about his kids talking to him and saying, and tell me, guys, you haven't heard this before in your life. It's not what you're saying. It's how you're saying it. And I've had that.
8: I think I have that T-shirt. My wife bought that.
24: Exactly, right? Yeah. So Mike talked about that. And the phone thing, and Jamie, I know we talked about this, and I've told you this before. Mike and I exchange pictures all the time. He wants to look and see what your family's doing. He wants to get to know what's all about your family. Now, you're right, Locker, when you were talking about the fact of, but from a coach-player perspective, it does have a little bit of a different, it does have a different feel to it because he is the coach of the team. So it could have been, it was awkward for some people and it wasn't handled very, very well. But I can tell you from knowing Mike that there wasn't anything malicious there. He just wants to get to know the players.
8: Yeah. So
24: I was just going to say, the Edmonton Oilers could do a hell of a lot worse than hire Mike Babcock.
8: Yeah, I am not against this. I am not against. So here's my question for you, right? Do you, because I have known people that have had egos that sort of eliminate a self-awareness sort of bone, right?
24: And are you talking about me?
8: No, I'm not talking about you. I'm talking about people that I met in the past that get to a certain position in life and they just think they have all the answers. And regardless of the mistakes they make or whatever chaos they leave behind them, whatever buildings they burn up once they leave or bridges, they just don't care. They just continue to plod on. I'm curious, is Mike Babcock that guy? Because if he is, then regardless of what age you, because I, like, Jamie and I were discussing this earlier. I was a program director at 30, and I was a nightmare. Like, there's no reason why anybody should have let me be in charge of human beings. Like, it was not a good idea. And I realized that shortly after I got let go, right? But I'm just, now I think I could probably do it with less chaos.
24: Yes.
8: So I'm curious if Mike is that guy.
24: Well, I think he is, Locker, and for the reason, and listen, I will put it out there 100% that I am very biased when it comes to Mike Babcock. I like Mike a lot. I've known Mike for a lot of years. We've had a good relationship over all these years. I have a ton of respect for the man, and he's a friend. But when I look at Mike Babcock, when he took over that Columbus job, we had him on the program, and we talked to him about the issues that had come up before. And he did do a lot of introspection. He talked to his kids, and his kids are all very bright. In fact, Michael just got the head coach job in the OHL with...
9: I said it earlier. Why did I slip off my...
24: Burlington?
9: I totally... Anyway.
8: I'm gapping. Michael, we just said it out loud.
9: I said it out loud like
8: What's
9: an hour ago.
24: Yeah, Michael was...
8: I haven't even had a drink yet.
24: In the AHL last year as assistant coach. He's not a brilliant young man. But... He also tells his father like this, tells his dad what he thinks, and so it was ours. One of his daughters is involved in mental health as well. And so
8: that's interesting.
24: Very, very smart group of people. Mike's dad was an engineer. Mike was going to be an engineer. He's very smart, and he is introspective, but he's also a guy that has a bit of a fact of, this has worked before. I've got 700, now he's never said this to me, but he's got 700 wins in the National Hockey League. He's got 2 gold medals. He's got a Four Nations Cup or a World Cup of Hockey. He has got a CIS championship. He's got a world championship. The guy knows how to coach, period. End of discussion. Are you going to put him on your Christmas card list if you're one of his players who's not doing what he thinks you're doing, you should be doing? Probably not. But you know what, Locker, you were saying it, that maybe they need a little bit more of a kick in the pants type of a guy, but he's not that guy. He's not like, it's not like he goes into locker rooms ranting and raving. He's just very, very demanding, and some of his ways in the past have rubbed players the wrong way. And you're right, Jamie, 1,499 games for Mike Modano. There's no real excuse for that. Sometimes that, and I think Mike's smart enough to know those power plays that he was doing before aren't going to work now, especially if you've got McDavid and Draisaitl on your team.
9: Drew Remend is our NHL analyst here on the Green Zone. That Mike Babcock story just broke today. We have about 2 minutes to talk about a wild game 3. let's just focus on the goalie. Should it be Freddie Anderson, or should they put the kid Bussy in there?
24: I'd put Bussy back in. I don't think Freddie's looked great in this. Like, if you look at this, he let in 5 goals in the first game. Now his team was very good, and he's let in now. He let in, what was it, 4 goals in game 3. I don't think he's
8: looked Vegas solid. Has his number.
24: You might be, because there's those goalies out there where the other team doesn't mind playing against you. You know, there's teams you don't mind playing against. There's certain teams that guys just light them up. But that game was really interesting. John Tortorella said that his team needs to do a better job of momentum, of handling the momentum, basically managing the game. I was like you, Jamie. They score the goal, and you go, oh, good. Well, at least they scored the goal. Good for them. And then, wait a second. And then again, and 4 goals or 3 goals in 39 seconds, you're going, holy my goodness, the games, you know, the 2 disputed goals came back, the one that didn't come back. It was such a weird game, because in the first period, I zoned out. There was 13 minutes plus where Carolina had 2 shots, and there was 15 minutes plus where Vegas had no shots in the first period. And you're thinking, oh, okay, here we go. And then all of a sudden, Mitch Marner does what Mitch Marner does, and things go a little bit crazy. And as you guys said, those games kind of always end on a goofy goal. And certainly that was about as goofy as it came. That shot was so wide, it wasn't even close. And Martin I originally thought Martin had put it in, but it just bounced off the end boards.
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2: I'm Roman Hader with your 980 CJME news update. It was an exciting start to the regular season for the Saskatchewan Rough Riders. The Riders were able to beat the BC Lions for their first game of the season, walking away with a 31-27 win. The Green and White will play again Saturday against the Stampeders. The Riders weren't the only winners this weekend. Many fans left Mosaic Stadium saying Saskatchewan's first official tailgate party was a success. Just hours before kickoff, the parking lot outside Mosaic Stadium was filled with things like lawn games, music, and barbecues. The Saskatchewan Public Safety Agency says it's making changes to the way it operates and treats wildfire evacuees. Still, basic things like e-transfers to help evacuees pay for things like hotels and food aren't available. CJME weather. Monday, mainly cloudy with a 60% chance of showers, a risk of a thunderstorm, and a high of 22. Tuesday, cloudy and a high of 22. That's your 980 CJME News Update. I'm Roman Hader.
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33: Hardy, Tardy, Gosh, Javardy, who the hell are we? Hey, Flim, Flam, Bim, Bam, Ole Miss,
0: by them.
1: He's our Grill Master Grey Cup champion.
4: Smack! That's what happened.
1: Here's Belton Johnson.
0: 1, 2, 3, let's eat!
9: Yes, our game day analyst Belton Johnson every Monday afternoon getting set for the Riders and the BC Lions this coming Saturday. It's about damn time. Hey, Belton, this has been a long wait for the Riders to get going in 2026.
0: What would a CFL scheduler maker thinking, man? Come on, already. It should have happened.
9: It should happen. It should happen, absolutely.
8: Yeah.
9: But what do you think will happen as we get closer to this game? The Lions coming in with revenge on their minds. By the way, their Arrows Up podcast came out. It's like an hour episode, yeah. Week one. And it starts from where it ended last year with that disappointment of losing in Saskatchewan in the West Final. Belton, what do you expect to see from Nathan Rourke and company as they pay a visit to Mosaic Stadium?
0: Honestly, think that offense is going to come out humming. You know, Rourke, he's had all offseason, you know, kind of stew and think about things. And I think they're going to be come prepared in here with that offense. And don't forget, fellas, they've added a couple key pieces on defense, too. I think that's going to, you know, I think they're going to have a pretty decent defense as well. And, you know, again, the Riders, I know they're ready to go. They're ready to play. But, you know, sometimes you got to get

0: is it?
1: The Riders, my prediction, they'll get at least 11 wins.
0: So 11 and 7 is where Belton Johnson's going.
2: Where does that put them? Is that like
0: that would be second then, right?
1: Place. Yeah, I got them winning, getting second place for sure.
0: And BC first?
1: Oh yeah.
2: Okay.
0: Yeah, I'm in the similar boat. If I always do three win windows, now instead of just pegging one, and I move it at the scale, I'm at 10, 11, 12 in there. That's okay, yeah. I can't get to the 13, 14 wins. The West looks, especially watching Calgary and Winnipeg and Edmonton this weekend, I went, oh man, this.
1: They've gotten better, Jay.
0: Getting to 10 and 11 wins will be a real good season. I could see a lot of 9 and 9s up there in the CFL this year, Belton.
1: Agreed. Watching some of those games this weekend and, teams have gotten better. And, you know, it didn't look like any games were real lacking to me either, right? You know, usually see offenses come out sputtering slow and everything. No, these guys, they came ready this year, it looks like. And, again, you know, teams have gotten better, right? The Riders, they didn't get worse, but they lost a lot of key players, I'll put it that way. You know, they did lose a lot.
2: Belton, I'm curious, and I know you spent a lot of your career playing, so you wouldn't have been partaking in the tailgating, but you've been retired for a bit, so you probably got an idea of where you would direct people. What would be your number one tip for tailgaters as we launch into a new era of watching football in Saskatchewan this Saturday?
1: And look, for me, is, you know, I just think about Ole Miss and the tailgating at the Grove, right? And, you know, the one thing I tell fans would be to enjoy it. You know, sharing of the foods, the drinks and things of that nature, right? Playing cornhole, enjoy that whole moment, enjoy the kids running around in the park area there. And, you know, I'm not sure if anybody have TVs or things out, but, you know, that's one thing with the tents and things up. When I was at Ole Miss, I enjoyed all of that, but especially the food. Enjoy the heck out of that, man.
0: Yeah, it's going to be interesting. This is new territory for Rider fans to partake. And, Belton, you've seen it. You've been, as you said, the Grove at Ole Miss. Mm-hmm. And you talk about, like, you got to get pre-cooking, right? Or do you barbecue right on the spot? What do you think?
2: Yeah, when's a good time for me to show up?
0: Locker says if I show up right at noon, because we're on the air at 3, I'm thinking
2: you're
0: maybe
2: not gonna get fat.
0: Walk through. He thinks it would be too early.
2: It's too early.
0: Although I'm not sure how many people are cooking gluten-free. But, hey, a steak's gluten-free with no spices on it, so go nuts.
1: So, and fellas, I think, you know, again, depending on when the game, and I can't remember, Jamie Luck, what time, you know, gates open or what.
0: It's 5 hours before the game, so noon is when cars can start parking.
1: So be there at noon. That's what I would say, guys. And again, you know, if you're doing ribs or something, right, it takes about 5 to 6 hours, depending on the method you use, cooking, ribs there and everything, right? We know burgers are pretty easy. You know, if you got the patties made there and everything, just slap them on the grill.
2: There we go.
1: Get the buns out. What else, Jamie? What else we want? Do we want fried chicken? Did anybody bring the fryer?
2: Oh, I bet you'll see a couple of guys with the fryers.
0: Absolutely. Well, deep frying out there?
2: Deep fry a whole chicken. Yeah.
0: Oh, and deep fry anything. Just get the batter out there ready to go.
2: There we go. Let her rip.
0: Mars bars, whatever. Give it a shot.
2: And I agree. Britton's brought this up the other day when we were talking about the tailgating. He's like, I hope we start seeing some more traditional watermelon helmets in the crowd, right? You're going to have time. You're sitting there. You can't play cornhole for 5 hours. Somebody is going to be in charge of the cooking, and probably you're not going to, you know. So there's going to be some idle hands. You're going to get a knife, get some watermelons going, and let's get this let's

0: do this right.
1: I'm with you. Let's do it right, man. And hopefully the fans are listening into the Green Zone, which I know they will. With those tips coming too.
2: Yeah, absolutely. Make sure the radio's on about an hour before kickoff. That's when Belton Johnson gives you his tailgating tip, and you can try it next week, which we always get a hint for what's coming. What's the hint this week, Belton, for the tailgating tip with Sherwood Co-op?
1: Jameis, you're going to be so... Man, I'm about 6-7 weeks ahead right now, right? So the tip this week is pineapple.
3: Pineapple.
1: Oh, what?
3: Right side up, I hope.
2: Yeah.
1: Hey.
2: Yeah.
1: Looks like SpongeBob's house under the sea there, so.
2: Pineapple. See, I always try to guess, and I am completely stumped right now.
3: That's a glaze. Oh,
1: I can't wait to try this recipe, and, you know, I
2: will. Is it like a sweet and sour thing?
3: No, I bet you it's sweet and spicy.
1: I like that. Lock is on he's on the right track.
2: All right.
4: 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News, talk, sports. You probably check commodity prices every morning. But you know how your own grain is doing? 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Collecting moisture? How are your grain levels? Range Communications could put all your answers right on your phone in real time. Range will install BinSense systems on your farm. And if you already got one, well, they service them too. Because when it comes to the grain in your bins, Range Communications will keep an eye on things.
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2: Jamie and Locker with you here in the Green Zone, getting set for game one of the Saskatchewan Rough Riders 2026 season. And to help us preview that game is running back of your Grey Cup champion Rough Riders, AJ Ouellette, joining us now here on the Green Zone. Let's dig into the Grey Cup rings. When they were unveiled, when you crack them open, you take a look. Is there a detail that surprised you that you liked better than most?
3: Cool.
2: Yeah, there's so many little details in there, AJ. What did you like best?
15: So many details. One that sticks out for me is there's a piece of the game ball inside the ring. And that sticks out for me because I'm stupid and scored a touchdown and just launched the ball in the air instead of just keeping it. So not having that ball to take home, now I do have a piece of the game ball with me in that ring.
3: AJ, when you win a Grey Cup, it's hard to hang on to everyone. And that happens in all sports, right? You know, guys move on. So you're looking at a number of new faces this year. How different is this team, if at all, from the team that you fielded last year?
15: Man, it's hard to say that we're different. We lost some good guys, and we brought in some really good guys. Getting to know, you know, like we lost A.J. Allen, a great locker room guy and a great athlete, but we brought in Josh Woods. And getting to know him on the personal level, he's a great human being that I would want in the locker room, and he's an amazing athlete as well. So I just feel like we're going to miss those guys tremendously, right? They're brothers forever. But I feel like the guys that we have, it'll be on that field Saturday, or who we need to win.
2: AJ Ouellette joining us here on the Green Zone. Of course, you're one of the leaders. You're one of the vets in the room. How do you try to set a new tone for a new team trying to achieve the same goal as last season, which is win a Grey Cup? Like, how do you go about trying to... Corey's doing his damnedest not to talk about repeat. So, like, how do you set that new tone off the start of a year?
15: Well, I think we just, you know, carry it off from last year. Our thing was just, you know, you got to win every week. You can't look too far ahead. Professional sports, it's hard to get a single win. So you got to approach every game like it is the most important game, because it is. And that's what we're doing this week. I mean, we're not looking in the future. It is BC and BC only.
3: AJ, we here on the press side of things have been sort of privy to Corey Mace's wrath around the use of the word repeat or anything even resembling the word repeat this year. Is there a team punishment if anyone references repeat around Corey?
15: I don't know if there's one around Corey. I'm sure there is. I know Andrew doesn't like that in the running back room. So if there's mention about Grey Cup, like, it doesn't even matter about this year's Grey Cup. I mean, we're approaching it week by week, so we're not even talking about this year's Grey Cup, let alone last year's Grey Cup. And being with teammates with Andrew in the past, we had a fine system where if you were wearing a Grey Cup shirt, you had to pay a fine, which went to the team, and you guys kind of used it to maybe go out to dinner at the end of the season, stuff like that.
2: Chicken money, right? That's what they used to call it back in the old day. AJ Ouellette here on the Green Zone. There is a big addition, not the ring, to the AJ Ouellette family. Congratulations, by the way, on fatherhood. How much does fatherhood change perspective maybe for you as you dip into your 30s here and have a new one to take care of at home?
15: Well, man, I was talking to someone today, and I don't know why I had baby fever in college, but like my goal was to play as long as possible to be able to have a little jersey in the stands. And this is this. I mean, this game Saturday is the first time I get that. So accomplishing that was awesome. It's going to be awesome. And it's just a little extra motivation, and my preparation for games has changed a little bit. I'm getting up about an hour and a half earlier than I did last year to make sure I can leave the facility an hour earlier, to make sure I can get home and spend some time with the family before it's bedtime, because she goes to bed pretty early.
3: AJ, do you miss the trailer?
15: You know what? You miss that side of you, but it is much more comfortable in the house.
2: AJ Ouellette, of course, was at a campground last year until they turned the water off, and then hung out with the Harris family for a little bit down the stretch run of the season. He talked about changing as an athlete a little bit, as you get older, what are the biggest changes you've applied to prepping for a season in your off season, and why did you make those changes?
15: I mean, the biggest prep is making sure conditioning is up. As a younger guy, I could kill myself in training camp and be perfectly fine for season when it comes to the cardio stuff. If I do that now, I feel like I'd be limping into week one. So just gradually building up the cardio, and then maintaining strength, not chasing the strength numbers anymore. Apparently, coaches finally got into my head that I don't have to squat over 700 pounds to prove I'm strong. So kind of just get the body feeling good and maintain strength rather than chasing new numbers.
3: So we have a former teammate of yours on here in less than an hour, Nathan Rourke from Ohio University. So we're looking for any dirt before we get him on.
15: Any dirt? He looked better and played better in green and white.
2: Yes, the colors of Ohio University. But no weird eating habits we need to throw a question at Nathan Rourke about from AJ Ouellette? Like, does he put ketchup on macaroni or anything like that?
15: Oh, man, I wish I could remember that far back. But I would say, so I was his host for his official visit at Ohio. And I would just ask him what kind of grade he got on the test he had, because...
2: Okay.
15: I was showing him around, and I was supposed to, you know, take him into the dorms and see some of the other guys and some other places across campus. And he goes, "Can I just go back to the hotel? I need to study for an exam I have." I was like, "This dude's a nerd. I want him on our team. I want him on our team. I need a nerdy quarterback."
2: Okay, we'll throw that. We'll see what grade he got studying at his official visit at Ohio University. AJ, what's the wristbands say this year from Trevor Harris?
15: Trevor Harris. Man, I got the one from him that says Jesus Saves, of course. Now, am I allowed to share this?
2: I don't know. I don't know the rules.
15: I'll just say the one side of it, because we have two sayings, and one is from Trevor, and it's the R factor, and it's basically just a response. It doesn't matter what happens; the only thing that we can control is the response. So, one of the sides of the wristband is R factor.
2: Oh, right on, AJ. Can't wait. Final question. I need to know this, and fans would be curious on how many Rough Riders. Tailgating starts 5 hours before the game starts. I don't know how early you get to the stadium, but are any of the players, you know, looking to just swing a walkthrough of the tailgate that starts for the first time outside Mosaic on Saturday?
15: I'm sure there's going to be some guys poking through there. 5 hours before, man, I might be getting there right at rush hour for the tailgating here.
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1: From the National Newsroom of the Canadian Press, I'm Karen Rebo. U.S. President Donald Trump is touting the, quote, great deal that he made with Iran. The president claiming it'll bring peace and security to the entire region. More from ABC's Karen Hua from Washington.
2: Trump saying that he ordered the immediate removal of the United States naval blockade on Iranian ports. He says the strait will reopen entirely and toll-free after the deal is signed later this week, saying, ships of the world, start your engines. Let the oil flow. Iranian officials confirming the deal, which is set to be signed in Switzerland on Friday.
1: Prime Minister Mark Carney is heading to eastern France for the G7 summit today. While in Ireland on the weekend, Carney told Irish news outlet RTE that the war in Iran would be topic number one at the G7. He said Russia's war in Ukraine is also a key issue, as well as trade and emerging technologies. The mayor of Woolwich Township in southern Ontario's Waterloo region is urging rural drivers to be careful driving country roads after Friday's devastating crash that killed five children from the same family and injured six other people. A van carrying 10 people collided with an SUV in nearby Mapleton Township. Police say the children who died were from Elmira in Woolwich Township and ranged in age from 4 to 12. The injured include the children's parents, grandparents, and an infant, and the driver of the SUV. Evie Wallace says much has changed in the 10 years since her husband had a medically assisted death, or MAID, in 2016, the year of legalization. Hugh Wallace was diagnosed with non-curable small cell lung cancer and had lived with multiple sclerosis for more than 20 years. Evie says at the time, there was no one to talk with about this.
3: Now, you can talk to people who have the families before, what can I expect? What should I know? And afterwards, did you feel like this? Did you feel like that? So it's come a long way in the decade.
1: Hugh Wallace received MAID 2 months before the law came into place with a court's approval. And Canadian fighter Ayman Zahabi was defeated last night by former bantamweight champion Sean O'Malley of the U.S. on the White House South Lawn.
4: Zahabi was greeted to the White House grounds with boos. The fight night was part of UFC Freedom 250. The controversial event was sold as a celebration for all Americans, but it's taking place amid a fractured world. Attendees like Enzo Colodinato say it's all about unity.
5: These guys will talk smack nonstop all week, right up until the bell rings. But at the end of the fight, they shake hands and are sportsmen.
4: Kelly Malone, The Canadian Press, Washington.
1: The main event, the UFC lightweight title, saw Justin Gaethje deal an upset to champion Ilia Topuria after four rounds. This is The Canadian Press. In sports, the New York Knicks waited 53 years for another NBA championship, and last night on the ice, a long drought for the NHL's Carolina Hurricanes ended.
6: Their first NHL Stanley Cup championship in 20 years, beating the Vegas Golden Knights 3-0.
7: With a total team effort and a shutout, the Carolina Hurricanes have won the Stanley Cup!
6: The ABC ESPN coverage, Jordan Staal crowned MVP.
8: It's amazing. This is something I've been going after ever since we got the first one. I mean, you would want to win it again and again and again, and what a feeling, what a battle.
6: Chuck Sievertson, ABC News.
1: The Toronto Blue Jays have today off after losing two games in their three-game set at home with the New York Yankees. The Blue Jays move on to Boston to open a three-game series against the Red Sox tomorrow night. And it was a rainy and windy Sunday for the fourth round in the RBC Canadian Open, but American Bud Cauley won it at TPC Toronto for his first PGA Tour title. From the Canadian Press, I'm Karen Rebo.
9: I'm Roman Hader with your 980 CJME News Update. It was an exciting start to the regular season for the Saskatchewan Rough Riders. The Riders were able to beat the BC Lions for their first game of the season, walking away with a 31-27 win. The Green and White will play again Saturday against the Stampeders. The Riders weren't the only winners this weekend. Many fans left Mosaic Stadium saying Saskatchewan's first official tailgate party was a success. Just hours before kickoff, the parking lot outside Mosaic Stadium was filled with things like lawn games, music, and barbecues. The Saskatchewan Public Safety Agency says it's making changes to the way it operates and treats wildfire evacuees. Still, basic things like e-transfers to help evacuees pay for things like hotels and food aren't available. CJME weather. Monday, mainly cloudy with a 60% chance of showers, a risk of a thunderstorm, and a high of 22. Tuesday, cloudy and a high of 22. That's your 980 CJME News Update. I'm Roman Hader.
0: 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It's what makes The Green Zone the most listened to sports show in the province. The Green Zone with Jamie and Locker. Instant replay. 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
10: Getting set for the opener for not only the Rough Riders, but the BC Lions as well.
11: Let's go.
10: Saturday at Mosaic Stadium, a rematch of last year's West Final. And to help us preview is the reigning most outstanding player, most outstanding Canadian, and number one on the CFL's top 50 list, the quarterback of the BC Lions, Nathan Rourke, joining us this afternoon. Nathan, thanks so much for being here in Saskatchewan today.
12: Yeah, thanks for having me, guys. Appreciate it.
10: Okay, just a warning. Just a warning. AJ Ouellette joined us an hour ago. So that's
11: we got some dirt. Nathan, we got some dirt.
10: We have a little bit of dirt.
12: Do you really?
10: So first off, he did want us to pass along to you that you look better in green and white in your university days.
11: Then he called you a nerd
10: because apparently, do you know why he called you a nerd, by the way?
12: No, remind me.
10: He hosted you on your tour at Ohio University.
12: He did, yes.
10: Do you remember that you asked him to take a break so you could study for an exam?
12: No, I don't. I don't remember that. But I do remember AJ hosting me for my visit when I did my official at Ohio, and he was right from that get-go. He became a really good friend of mine. So I remember it was a good fit. It was a good call by the coaches because they, you know, AJ wasn't a guy who spent a lot of time, you know, at the bars or drinking or anything like that. And so we just kind of hung out at his house. He introduced me to some of his teammates and kind of showed me a little bit more about the facilities and coaching staff and all that kind of stuff. It was much more my speed. So I was always appreciative of that, but I love AJ and I love watching him out there. I love the fact that he's continuing to play, and really excited for him because he's kind of got a new chapter in his life. He's got a new baby and he's just become a dad. And so very, very excited for him.
11: So now that we got the nice stuff out of the way, any dirt on AJ?
12: Yeah, it's going to be hard, man. He's a good dude.
11: He's stand up guy.
12: He's always a guy that I looked up to. I was a younger guy and he kind of brought me under his wing and I trained, you know, with him in the off season and did extra work with him, and he was a guy that I was always in his shadow. Probably annoyed him a lot, just kind of, you know, how much I was with him. So I'm excited to represent Ohio in the CFL with him, and along with a lot of other great Bobcats.
10: Because the question he wanted us to ask, and you probably, if you don't remember studying, he wanted to know what grade you got on the exam you studied for.
12: I do know I was in junior college at the time and I was having a rough semester because of how much I was putting into football, just trying to get my grades together so I could come to Ohio. So that's probably where my mind was at that point, but obviously they were good enough because I was able to transfer.
11: So you haven't even played a game yet, but there's already a conversation brewing, and I'm not exactly sure where it stems from. I'm pretty sure it probably has a bit to do with the players, but is there a bit of a rivalry brewing between the BC Lions and the Saskatchewan Rough Riders, Nathan?
12: I'm not sure. I don't know if that's necessarily for me to make the decision on that. I think that's probably more of a question of the media and people like yourself. I respect Saskatchewan a tremendous amount. They were obviously the Grey Cup champs last year, and we're trying to get to where they got, right? And so we know we had to get through them, and they got a really good team and a really good head coach and a really good quarterback. And I'm there's nothing but respect from our side, but we know we got to get through them to get to where we want to go. And that's why Saturday is a big game in our opinion.
10: There's a little bit of the it's our time stuff going between you and Trevor Harris. Has that died down now from that West final? You were barking it at the fans. Trevor's made a remark post game, or does that carry over to this game?
12: I don't know. Well, I guess we'll see. I certainly don't plan to make any type of statement personally. I don't know if Trevor would say the same, but I know that for me, obviously I was proven wrong, but in the competitive nature of things, I was in the moment and certainly felt like that at the time. So obviously we got to get done. We got to make more plays, and hats off to the Riders for making more plays than us and ultimately going and beating a good team in Winnipeg the following week. So this is a new season. We're excited for it. We're excited for what the 26 BC Lions is going to have in store for us and what version is going to look like. And obviously, yeah, like I said, we are going to get through Saskatchewan at some point. So it's a great measuring stick to see where we're at, go at the best and see where we're at as a team.
11: So Nathan, we throw a daily question at our listeners here in Saskatchewan on the Green Zone. And today it's, are you cheering for Nathan Rourke to be great? And I'm curious because you have become, without whether you want it or not, you have become the face of the CFL. And I'm just interested on how you've kind of processed that and whether or not you've embraced that.
12: I think it's a challenging one for me because obviously I think there's a couple different angles to it. Like I'm not a guy who would ever try to seek out the spotlight. I'm a guy who loves ball and is honored to be able to have the chance to continue to live out the dream of doing that professionally and being able to, support my family in that way. And so, that's what I care about. I care about, being a good teammate and giving the best that I can, being a better quarterback every single day. And the extra stuff on that to me can get a little bit excessive. It's certainly something I don't seek out, but at the same time, I understand that there's, historically this league hasn't had a lot of Canadian quarterbacks who have been able to have good careers. And I understand the weight that, this position that I found myself in carries and other Canadian quarterbacks around the league. And so, I certainly feel like I want to see this game grow. I want to continue to share it within this country that I love. And I certainly feel a certain sense of responsibility to do what I can to be able to see the next generation, continue to keep the CFL alive and thriving and continue to see the sport grow at this level, both for the boys and girls and men and women across the country. So I think it's double-edged and still trying to figure out how I feel about it.
10: Nathan Rourke joining us, quarterback of the BC Lions. You did earn a lot of fans in Saskatchewan, whether you know it or not. Not on game days when you're wearing a BC Lions jersey, but especially the moment where you came out opposed to the rule changes last year. There was a lot of Rider fans who were like, way to go, Nathan, you tell them.
11: There's still a lot of conversation about that.
10: Yeah, we still have those conversations, by the way, about the rule changes. Have you been able to sit down with the commissioner after that, hash things out? And where does Nathan Rourke stand today than you did a year ago?
12: Yeah, first of all, I'm glad that the conversations are still happening. I think that's something that's important. I still feel the same way that I did. I think hopefully I'm able to articulate it maybe a little bit better than I did right after the news broke. But ultimately, I want to see this league go into a great place. I think that things like the TV deals seem to be a step in the right direction. I just don't feel like there's anything wrong with our game. I think it's a fantastic game, exciting game, a game where a lot of points can be scored, both on offense, defense, and we lean into our special teams. We have great special teams. Our rules are way much more exciting than down south.
13: We have the really exciting endings of games based off our 3-minute clocks. It's a game of space and speed and up-tempo, and it's just, there's just so many great things about it. And I think you look at it historically, you know, traditionally, any league that has tried to go, you know, toe-for-toe with the NFL in any type of way has failed. And I don't want to see the CFL fail. And I think that the owners and the board of governors and the commissioner obviously want to see the league thrive as well, you know. But I think at the same time, I think it's, let's go through the proper channels that when we're going to go and make some rule changes, let's go through the rule committee.
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10: We're getting ready for the opening game for the Saskatchewan Rough Riders. The defending Grey Cup champions begin their quest for a repeat in 2026. It begins Saturday at Mosaic Stadium, 5 o'clock the kickoff. The BC Lions are visiting. And Craig Reynolds, the president and CEO of the Saskatchewan Rough Riders, has more on what to expect this year at Mosaic Stadium with a championship celebration Saturday, tailgating, etc. Craig, thanks so much for joining us to tee up a new season for the Green and White.
2: Thanks for having me, guys. Great to talk to you as always.
10: So, I just said repeat. Is that okay, or do I owe you a dollar?
11: You're fined, Jamie Nye.
2: Yeah. Corey sort of set the standard there. We're not talking repeating for sure. We're talking about going 1-0 this week for sure.
11: Craig, just a quick thought on the Grey Cup rings. The videos are out. If you go to the Saskatchewan Rough Riders YouTube page, there's a couple of really cool content pieces that you guys released. But you guys must be very pleased with that end product.
2: Yeah, thanks, Walker. Yeah, absolutely we are. They're just incredibly well done. And kudos to Trevor and Jameer and Jorgen for their design, you know, working with Corey and JO. I just think they did a tremendous job designing the rings, reflecting, you know how much this team means to the province and just celebrating the year, you know, a fantastic year last year. So I think the design was excellent and certainly it was a great night when we get to see the guys finally get their hard work for a job well done.
10: Can you go deeper into the design process on the thought and the ideas that were thrown around, as you just mentioned, a few players
11: love the game.
10: Really got a hands-on, ability to put their imprints on these championship rings.
2: Yeah, no, absolutely. You form a ring committee, and so those three guys I mentioned worked collaboratively with Corey and JO, and you know Barron's who ultimately produced and designed the rings were fabulous to work with. So they come with some ideas and some concepts that they've perhaps seen in other places, but it's really up to the guys to come through with what's important to them to reflect on the ring. You know, obviously we've got Rider Nation on the bottom, you know, reflecting our fans, but you know, the top coming off and the actual game ball embedded in the top was just a really cool touch that I personally had not seen before, and so I think that was truly special. But just to have the top pop off, have the full stadium in there. There's the 1-0 on the Maxtron as well. So it was just, you know, the little details that they thought of were just really impressive.
10: Yeah, the branding thing too. That was the coolest detail for me was the replica of the branding board on that.
2: 100%. And that leather was the one thing I wanted to keep it as much of a surprise as I possibly could for myself and obviously for others. But, you know, I'd seen most of the design, but I was not aware of the branding. So that was really cool when I saw that and looked at it and immediately recognized, they replicated the branding. That was, you know, again, really, really a good thinking by them.
11: So, Craig, I know you've been involved with this probably for, just knowing how governments work, probably more than the last year or maybe even a couple of years. But we're breaking new ground. We got tailgating happening for the very first time, the official tailgating happening for the very first time this coming Saturday. And I'm curious about the numbers. Can you let us know what kind of numbers we're going to see down there?
2: Yeah, super excited about that. I can't tell you how excited I am about that. That's something that, you know, our fans have wanted for years. We've heard that consistently. Every fan survey we've got of, you know, around why can't we have tailgating? And actually, Locker, it actually happened quite quickly. We were able to talk to the government just around that this was something that our fan base is certainly, you know, looking to do and desiring. And so it moved quite quickly. And so, yeah, so they passed the Tailgating Act, and then we started working with the SLGA around the actual regulations. And so it was really around defining a spot, and we landed in the parking spot right south of the Brandt Center. And so, yeah, so we ran a lottery. There was tons of demand from our season ticket members, and ultimately there's 400 spaces, 200 spots because everybody has a spot to park their car and then tailgate. But the real beauty of it is it's a huge space. and pedestrians can come in. So if you guys happen to have a tailgating spot and I want to come hang with you guys, or you guys are going to cook me up a burger or whatever you're going to do for me, I can pop over your tailgate spot and hang out with you. And then on top of that, we've got a beer garden in close proximity as well. And so if you don't have a tailgate spot and you just kind of want to soak up the atmosphere, you head to the beer garden and get to experience it that way. So really excited about Saturday to launch that finally. We've been talking about it for a long time, and I know our fans have been looking forward to it for a long time.
10: We opened it up to questions, Craig, on the text line, and one of the questions was about tailgating and seeing it in other places. And they said some members of the organization you'd see walking around, and they're like, "What? I hope Craig comes out. Like, is Craig and some like? Do you have a plan on having some rider staff linger around to shake hands, take photos, and represent the organization during the tailgating?"
2: 100%. We were just talking about that today. So there's going to be a number of our staff out there. Obviously, it's the first game. We're going to have some gainers going to be out there. I just found out we got a golf cart. I'm going to be rolling around in the golf cart saying hi to folks.
10: Awesome.
2: and potentially handing out some goodies too. So I'm really looking forward to that. That's going to be a fun early afternoon on Saturday.
11: So Craig, right now, in order to get a spot, one of those 400 spots or 200 spots, you have to be a season ticket holder. Has there been a conversation about maybe opening that up to the general public?
2: Yeah, certainly. We're going to look at this next year. So we wanted to start sort of, I'll call it just manageable. So we've got a space defined. It's a really, really big space, and we landed on the 400 spots, 200 tailgaters, but there's lots of room to expand. So we talked to the government about that. We talked to SLGA around that. So we just wanted to start like I said, manageable, and certainly we'll potentially look to expand this next year, because I'm very confident it's going to be very successful.
10: And of course, it's 5 hours before the game. People can start parking, right? If they have a spot.
2: Yeah, 5 hours. So noon on Saturday, people can roll in there and start setting up their tailgate setup.
10: What have you heard? Like, have fans reached out to you? Like, hey, can I do this? Can I bring an RV?
11: Requests?
10: Yeah.
2: nothing totally out of the ordinary, but I have talked to a couple fans, and they've got setups ready to go here. So I am really that's the one thing I'm looking the most forward to. Who sort of put some design work in on this and are ready to go here? And I think you're going to see a fair bit of that, because there's been a lot of fans who've been waiting a long time for this and have been sort of building tailgate plans in their head, and they finally get to execute on them.
10: Well, if the innovation is anything like we get with ice fishing shacks in the winter, this should be extremely, extremely awesome.
2: Yeah, for what we're excited to see what Rider Nation comes up with, because as we know, they like to create traditions, and they're a very creative bunch. So I can hardly wait.
11: Craig, speaking of listener questions, we got this from David in Regina. He is just curious about whether or not there's been a ongoing conversation about extending the $5 beers.
2: Yeah, this happy hour beer we're going to be extending this year for sure. So that's something that we're going to be announcing here shortly in the know before you go. But the happy hour will continue. I can't commit to the $5 pricing, as you guys can imagine. We've done some benchmarking here across the country, and as you know, costs continue to escalate. So there will be happy hour pricing, but unfortunately, it's one of those things where I think the happy hour pricing might have a slight increase.
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4: I'm Roman Hader with your 980 CJME news update. It was an exciting start to the regular season for the Saskatchewan Rough Riders. The Riders were able to beat the BC Lions for their first game of the season, walking away with a 31-27 win. The Green and White will play again Saturday against the Stampeders. The Riders weren't the only winners this weekend. Many fans left Mosaic Stadium saying Saskatchewan's first official tailgate party was a success. Just hours before kickoff, the parking lot outside Mosaic Stadium was filled with things like lawn games, music, and barbecues. The Saskatchewan Public Safety Agency says it's making changes to the way it operates and treats wildfire evacuees. Still, basic things like e-transfers to help evacuees pay for things like hotels and food aren't available. CJME weather. Monday, mainly cloudy with a 60% chance of showers, a risk of a thunderstorm, and a high of 22. Tuesday, cloudy and a high of 22. That's your 980 CJME News Update. I'm Roman Hader.
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10: Let's turn our attention to Edmonton. And I'll tell you what, Locker. I worked there. I know these people. I was around with Dustin Nielsen, and I was around with Jason Greger and Bob Stauffer and all of them.
11: Yeah.
10: Gene Principe, they're all still there when I worked there.
11: Yeah.
10: I know the personalities. I know the dynamic. They are losing their collective minds over Mike Babcock being the next head coach. Jason Greger had Mike Commodore, Mike Babcock's least favorite. Well, no. Mike Babcock is Mike Commodore's least favorite human being on the planet. I don't know how Babs thinks of Mike Commodore. So, of course, Mike Commodore is completely against it. Jason Greger's ranting against it. Dustin Nielsen's going, what are we doing? He's a bully. He's an embarrassment to coaching in the National Hockey League. What are the Edmonton Oilers even thinking, pondering the name of Mike Babcock to come into the Edmonton Oilers? This is a huge mistake. Our first text yesterday before we even hit the air was an Oilers fan saying, what the heck are they doing?
11: Yeah.
10: This is what they're doing. This is why the Edmonton Oilers are hiring Mike Babcock. Because Connor and Leon need to be held accountable, and they actually want a coach now. They're in their 30s. They've grown up to the point of going, we can handle this. We don't need our best friend to pat us on the back and saying it's okay. We want someone to hold our feet to the fire because we want to win a championship. So knowing that and hearing that from Connor McDavid and Leon Draisaitl, guess what the Edmonton Oilers did? They found the coach who will do anything to keep players accountable and doing hockey the right way within a heavily prepared system, and that guy's Mike Babcock. He's more prepared. He's better prepared than John Cooper. Like Tom McClellan and Jay Woodcroft, who the Oilers have already hired, were his assistants. They work with Mike Babcock. They are from the Mike Babcock school. So instead of hiring his assistants and his pupils, they went to the mentor. They went to the guy who taught him how to do it. So Mike Babcock comes with a ton of baggage. From looking at players' phones for photos from their summer vacations all the way to treating Mitch Marner the way in which he did. And Mike Babcock was on this show and even said, I did that wrong and I've owned it, and I owned it that day. He went in the Toronto Maple Leafs locker room.

0: heavily systematic, heavily prepared, and knows how to get the best out of the players that he is given. So they're going with Babcock, and it's going to go one of two ways, and you know what it is. Either he's the hero, the reclamation project, and a two-time Stanley Cup champion, or Stan Bowman gets fired along with Mike Babcock in 2 or 3 years when it doesn't work.
1: The one thing that I asked when we had Drew on, I asked whether or not Babcock has the ability to be self-aware of what it is that he's doing wrong. Because we kind of broke down ego and the fact that you need it and that you can sort of sway depending on where you are in life on the good side or, you know, the ugly side of ego. Ego and confidence are two different things, but quite often confidence and ego are their teammates.
0: Yeah.
1: Right. And if you're a confident individual, you have some ego, and sometimes your ego can get in the way. A healthy ego gets knocked down. Like, you get deflated every once in a while. Some people don't learn the lessons from those deflation points. They still walk away from situations.
0: So I'm saying that it was their problem, not my problem.
1: Yeah, I did what I needed to do, and they still don't see what it is that they did wrong, because ultimately the goal was to knock that person down. And I think Babcock is the type of guy that runs into certain individuals, and there's all types of different personalities in the locker room, and goes, that guy's going to be a problem. And if I don't deal with him, we're not going to win. And I think he picked out certain people in certain dressing rooms and tried to knock them down a peg and thought that he was the guy to do the job. And so it'll be interesting to see, because he's 63, if he has figured out how to do that, because there are ways of poking holes in egos and deflating egos that need to be deflated. And listen, if you're being honest with yourself, everybody with a certain amount of ego needs to have that deflated every once in a while. I've had mine deflated more than a couple of times, and it was needed, right? So if he hasn't learned that lesson on how to negotiate those egos properly, it's going to be a nightmare in Edmonton.
0: Oh, it'll be over within 6 months.
1: But I have a feeling, and maybe you can correct me if I'm wrong. Just listen, I haven't met any of these guys. I think this team is at a point where they could use a Mike Babcock. I think they know it.
0: I think they know it.
1: McDavid
0: said it after the Olympics with John Cooper about how prepared he was. And like, wow, the level of detail with Bruce Cassidy and John Cooper and Peter DeBoer was next level stuff.
1: He saw something that he wasn't seeing with the coaches that had been through the ringer in Edmonton already.
0: And if they can't talk to Cassidy, DeBoer's got a job, and John Cooper's not going anywhere in Tampa. Guess who else was detailed and really, really, really dug deep on what it takes to win, who won 2 gold medals and a Stanley Cup and a world championship? It's Mike Babcock.
1: I'll add one more thing to it. First off, I think there's going to be chaos in Edmonton. But I think it's going to be the guys that need it.
0: Going to be.
1: Oh, yeah.
0: It's happening.
1: No, but I think Babcock is going to have problems with certain people in the organization. And I'm talking players, and I'm talking people that think they might run things. But here's the other thing. I'll say, if you're listening to Oilers Nation right now and wondering why everyone's freaking out, there's more to that story, and it's not just about Babcock. It's about that group, and again, Jamie and I know all these people. We know all these personalities, and I think a lot of it has to do with the fact that a lot of people in Edmonton are upset and bothered by the relationship that Stauffer has with Cates. and that they feel like he might be pulling strings behind the

0: scenes. We got a glimpse into that when Skinner got traded. Well, we talked to more than a couple of people that are like, we think Stoff pulled the pin on this.
1: Well, it's...
0: So these guys are losing their mind because this is Stoff brought this up 3-4 weeks ago, and then all of a sudden it looks like it's happening.
1: So
0: all these guys in Edmonton that are in the media that report on that team are freaking out just as much about the fact that Stoff made this happen.
1: Stoffer didn't make this happen.
0: I think he did.
1: Come on.
0: I think he did, Jamie.
1: No, he didn't make it happen.
0: Okay, where did this come from?
1: He gets inside information. He already knew Cates was talking to Babcock when he said it 3 weeks ago. Cates said, hey,
0: I think one night he got up.
1: You wouldn't sound like a dummy if you brought Mike Babcock's name up, but they're buddies. They've known each other for years with their days with the University of Alberta. That's the relationship between the host of Oilers Now and the color analyst of the Oilers. And nepotism is the thing. Cates knows him, and that's where Stoff is. And he knows the owner, and he's going to break news. And he said today, Connor McDavid's going to sign a 7-year extension next summer. Because Cates probably said, and by the way, I got McDavid's wrapped up, by the way. Don't even worry about talking about where he's going to be. This is 980.
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1: Let's go to the center of attention for Canadian soccer fans right now. That is Toronto, and that's where we find Lee Cormish, a Saskatchewan super fan, of course, trying to stop in at 16 stadiums for this World Cup in number 2, Mexico 1, Toronto 2. Lee, what was it like? I saw you on the television after that first chance, by the way. That was a miss by Jonathan David. And then Kyle Larin equalizes the game, Lee. How was the match in Toronto?
12: Yeah, you know what? That miss by Jonathan David. I just put your laces through the ball and hammer that thing home. You know what I'm saying? So, Kyle Larin, he comes up with the big goal when we needed it. I am so relieved that we got the draw because, you know what? It was looking like a 1-0 defeat. And if we started with a 1-0 defeat in Toronto, it would have been disaster going forward. So the draw now salvages, and now we go forward, and now we can make something happen.
0: Canada's third appearance in the World Cup. This is the first time football has ever been on Canadian soil. So today is a big day in Toronto. You got to witness it. Can you sort of set the stage for us? We've seen some videos. We're watching here in Saskatchewan, Lee, but we would love to get your sort of, it sounds like you're sort of in the middle of it right now, too.
12: Yeah, I am. I'm just in the aftermath of everything. And I'll tell you, I've experienced something I've never experienced before. There was thousands and thousands of red jerseys and Maple Leaf flags. And you pulled every supporter of Canadian sport to BMO Field, to Toronto Stadium tonight. And it was so interesting because I've seen so many people that I've never seen before. But it was Canada. It was Canada that brought it into the stadium, and we outplayed Bosnia to the nines. But unfortunately, I don't know how they scored that goal. Maybe Max could have been a little better on that one. But we got the draw, which is, you know, we salvaged.
1: Yeah, Lee, that was a huge goal, a huge moment for the Canadian side. You saw that march towards the stadium, and as you mentioned, you talked about it. You've been following this team for a long time, the Voyageur all over the world. But what's it like to have it at home, Lee?
12: It's different. I have to travel to experience what I experienced today. So to have it at home, I mean, the emotions hit me. And that march to the match, that is recognized globally. What we saw in that march was, it gives me chills. And then to bring it all into the stadium and do what we did today, we got the 1-1 draw, but my goodness, I'm actually in a little bit of a weird headspace where I don't feel like I'm in Canada right now, but I am.
0: That's very cool. So what are your plans for the World Cup? Because is it true we're hearing that you're going to try to hit every stadium that the World Cup is going to be in North America?
12: Guys, I messaged Guinness World Records to try to complete some type of record. They're poor in communication, so it's my personal mission. There's 16 stadiums that are going to hold matches, so I'm going to visit all 16 cities. That's my mission. It's a personal best, that's all. But tomorrow I head to Boston and then so forth from there. So to be in Toronto for a home match, still it doesn't sink in yet.
1: So you do Boston, of course, New York, Los Angeles. You're going to be all over the place with this World Cup, and being a. What are you looking for? Like, what are some of the countries and players you're going to see on this jersey a journey that you're excited to see? And how do you think this World Cup is going to go overall?
12: Well, first of all, FIFA did us no justice by opening up this resale platform of tickets, because there's a lot of good people in Canada that should be attending these matches. And we've only got Vancouver, we've got Toronto, and that's it. Regina should be hosting, Edmonton, Winnipeg. But besides that, I'm looking at the overall thing of things. And, you know, Canada on the world stage, we played today. We took it to Bosnia for 90 minutes. My gosh, they scored a lucky goal. We tied it in the end. I guess we'll take it.
1: But do you have a favorite, Lee, on who's actually going to win the World Cup, or how deep Canada can actually go here? How about the round of 16?
12: Well, you know what? We're going to go to the round of 32, and then that's a big match. I think we'll go to the round of 16, but we're going to have trouble scoring. And you saw that today. There was a little bit of trouble in that finishing aspect of things. If we go any less than the round of 16, it's a bust. If we go beyond the 16 to the final eight, that is a huge win for us.
0: Lee?
13: I think he's still trying to.
1: No, he's there.
0: Lee, are you there?
12: Yeah, I'm here.
0: I got a would you rather question for you. Would you rather have dinner with Ryan Reynolds, obviously, of Welcome to Wrexham fame, or Jason Sudeikis of Ted Lasso fame?
12: I'd go with Ryan Reynolds.
0: Okay.
12: I've watched Ted Lasso, and yeah, it's funny, it's good stuff, but you know what? Ryan Reynolds, he's a stud.
1: Well, Ryan Reynolds was in
0: the
1: building.
0: Game, yeah.
1: He was in the building.
12: He was there.
1: He was there. People were running up, getting selfies with him during the match as Lee Cormish trying to stop in at 16 stadiums through this World Cup. What were the opening ceremonies like yesterday? You were in Mexico to witness that, Lee.
12: Oh, my goodness. When you look at 16 stadiums, number one on my list was Azteca in Mexico City. And the best way to get there was the first game, Mexico, South Africa. Jamie, I'm telling you, there was 81,000 Mexicans in their seat for the opening ceremonies. There was 81,000 Mexicans screaming when they scored the first goal and the second goal. I'm telling you, Mexico does it better than anywhere else on the planet, it feels. And Azteca is the most iconic stadium on the planet when it comes to World Cup.
1: And then three red cards yesterday, Lee.
0: That's crazy.
1: Wasn't expecting that in the first match of the World Cup.
12: Yeah, no, I wasn't either. I don't know why that last player in Mexico did that challenge the way he did, because the game was in the bag, 2-0. We haven't seen a red card since, oh my goodness, it's been a lot of years since we saw a red card in the opening match. I think it was 94 when Marco Echeverry with Bolivia put his cleats up against a German player. So, three red cards in the opening match. Yeah, the poor guy from Mexico is going to miss the next match. South Africa wasn't very good, but, you know, I'm not sure about that group. Korea beat Czech Republic. You know, if we don't win our group, we go to L.A. and we finish second from Mexico's group. So, man, we could be in for a Canada-Mexico tilt in L.A., and that would be crazy.
0: So, Lee, how many years have you been following the World Cup? Like going physically to the World Cup?
12: Well, 2006, it was a reality to travel to the World Cup. I've been following since 1998.
0: Yeah.
12: I watched the final in 1994, which got me addicted to the whole event of the World Cup. And I still have VHS tapes from 98 and 2002, and I watched the old matches. But 2006 was the first time I was able to go to England-Paraguay in Frankfurt, and I watched David Beckham sail a free kick into the box. It ended up being an own goal, but England won 1-0, and I've been to 105 matches since. Tonight was 106. So,
0: dude, very cool.
12: Guys, I love it.
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1: From the National Newsroom of the Canadian Press, I'm Karen Rebo. Prime Minister Mark Carney is heading to Eastern France for the G7 summit today, a day after U.S. President Donald Trump announced an agreement to end the conflict in Iran. Trump said he'd authorized an end to the U.S. blockade of Iranian ports, but later said the Strait of Hormuz wouldn't open until Friday when the deal is signed. Now, Asian markets have reacted in kind. Tokyo's Nikkei index shot up 5% before it's closed today. While in Ireland on the weekend, Carney told Irish news outlet RTE that the war in Iran would be topic number one at the G7. The funeral for an Ontario provincial police officer who was killed on the job last Tuesday has been set for later this week.
2: Constable Tyrone Bali was struck by a vehicle in the northern town of Hearst, about 520 kilometers east of Thunder Bay, as officers carried out an investigation. Police say a service for the 29-year-old will take place Thursday at Mississauga's Sports and Entertainment Center. They say it won't be open to the public. Bali's family, other police officers, military members, and other dignitaries are expected to attend. The OPP says there will be a designated location for the public to watch the procession and the funeral service via live stream. An 18-year-old man has been charged in Bali's death. Aaron Sousa, The Canadian Press.
1: Evie Wallace says much has changed in the 10 years since her husband had a medically assisted death, or MAID, in 2016. That was the year of legalization. Hugh Wallace was diagnosed with non-curable small cell lung cancer and had lived with multiple sclerosis for more than 20 years. Evie can remember the collective anxiety in the room, not just for her family, but for the health providers poised to carry out Hugh's wish, who had never done what they were about to do.
3: It is unbelievably peaceful because you're asleep within seconds, and then they do the rest to stop the breathing in the heart. But we could actually see the pain leaving Hugh's face.
1: She said her husband was a pragmatic man with a scientific mind who felt there was no dignity left to living, and he wanted to control his departure. And as Canadian UFC fighter Ayman Zahabi made his way to the octagon at the White House South Lawn last night for the highest profile match of his career so far, thunderous boos roared across the historic grounds.
4: Ayman Zahabi was ultimately defeated by former bantamweight champion Sean Sugar O'Malley in a knockout during the second round. The fight night was part of USC Freedom 250 to mark the country's birth and recognize U.S. President Donald Trump's 80th birthday. The controversial event was sold as a celebration for all Americans, but it's taking place amid a fractured world where there's deep political divisions in the United States and Trump's tariffs and threats of annexation have upended geopolitics in the world of sports. Kelly Malone, The Canadian Press, Washington.
1: This is The Canadian Press. In sports, the New York Knicks waited 53 years for another NBA championship, and last night on the ice, a long drought for the NHL's Carolina Hurricanes ended.
5: Their first NHL Stanley Cup championship in 20 years, beating the Vegas Golden Knights 3-0.
6: With a total team effort and a shutout, the Carolina Hurricanes have won the Stanley Cup!
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7: It's amazing. This is something I've been going after ever since we got the first one. I mean, you want to win it again and again and again, and what a feeling, what a battle.
5: Chuck Sievertson, ABC News.
1: The Toronto Blue Jays have today off after losing two games in their three-game set at home with the New York Yankees. The Blue Jays move on to Boston to open a three-game series against the Red Sox tomorrow night. And it was a rainy and windy Sunday for the fourth round in the RBC Canadian Open, but American Bud Cauley won it at TPC Toronto for his first PGA Tour title. From the Canadian Press, I'm Karen Rebo.
8: I'm Roman Hader with your 980 CJME News Update. It was an exciting start to the regular season for the Saskatchewan Rough Riders. The Riders were able to beat the BC Lions for their first game of the season, walking away with a 31-27 win. The Green and White will play again Saturday against the Stampeders. The Riders weren't the only winners this weekend. Many fans left Mosaic Stadium saying Saskatchewan's first official tailgate party was a success. Just hours before kickoff, the parking lot outside Mosaic Stadium was filled with things like lawn games, music, and barbecues. The Saskatchewan Public Safety Agency says it's making changes to the way it operates and treats wildfire evacuees. Still, basic things like e-transfers to help evacuees pay for things like hotels and food aren't available. CJME weather. Monday, mainly cloudy with a 60% chance of showers, a risk of a thunderstorm, and a high of 22. Tuesday, cloudy and a high of 22. That's your 980 CJME News Update. I'm Roman Hader.
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9: Premier Scott Moe is heading to Europe for the next 10 days on a pretty important trade mission aimed at strengthening Saskatchewan's relationships with key partners across the European Union. 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But, thankfully, before he heads out on this mission, he carved out some time to talk with us here this morning. I'm happy to say Premier Scott Moe joining us by phone. Premier, thanks for the call.
10: Well, thank you, Evan, on what is a beautiful morning.
9: Yeah, beautiful morning, although we got a storm coming tonight. So in this province, you never say never. But let's talk about this announcement. Just announced a pretty exciting and important trade mission for our province premier. Talk about where you're headed.
10: Yeah, well, on a number of fronts, I think. We'll spend some time in Eastern Europe, Czechia, as well as Poland, and somewhat connected but not in Eastern Europe is Belgium. Connected because it is a port city and it is an opportunity for us to provide some food and energy security to that Eastern European area through that port in Belgium with potash and agricultural products and increasing our exports there. But also on the energy security front, you know, it's all things nuclear in Eastern Europe as they look for a more sustainable supply than maybe what they've traditionally had in a Russian supply. And no better place to look than Saskatchewan for, one, the fuel, the uranium, and two, the Saskatchewan-based technology that we have through Cameco that's based right out of Saskatoon here. So mm-hmm. that is part of the mission that we're on. And then we'll be off to Paris for the largest defense trade show on Earth. Over 100,000 people will be coming together. When you think of the industries that are leading globally in the innovation and technology, providing those manufactured goods to our mining and oil and gas sector, it's a very small step for them to participate in the Canadian investment in defense spending and to create those partnerships globally through attending that trade show, which is called the Rosatory in Paris, France. So we'll be off to France at some point next week as well, supporting a new industry or an expansion of an existing industry to every degree that we can.
9: Let's talk about a couple of points in there. First of all, who's part of your delegation, Premier?
10: Step, the Saskatchewan Trade and Export Partnership, and a number of their partners, and I expect a number of manufacturing companies out of not just Saskatoon and Regina, but across the province that are looking to deepen their connections with military defense contractors from around the world, and even from those in Canada, because we will be part of the Canadian Pavilion at that defense show as well. Obviously, our significant potash and uranium companies, Cameco and Nutrien, will be part of this as well. But, you know, it is interesting. You know, food and energy security are often things that we all too often in the Western world or in Canada take for granted. They're not taking that for granted in Eastern Europe right now due to, you know, the Russian invasion of Ukraine and some geopolitical, the geopolitical environment that they are living under there. And, you know, this is an opportunity for us to deepen some trade with existing partners and to expand to a few other European countries as well.
9: What will success look like? Will it be some signed contracts? I know, I think about your recent trip to India where a huge uranium deal was signed. Is that what you're hoping you'll come back with?
10: Ideally, I think success would look like at least some intentional documents. All signed contracts start with intentional documents, and in India, We started working on that in 2018, actually, that uranium agreement that Cameco had signed with the country of India. We do have relationships, whether it be through Cameco Nutrien and other, Saskatchewan-based producers in that Eastern Europe space. And what success would look like would be any intentional documents, whether they be memorandum of understandings or actually, deliberate intents to move forward and tightening our trade relationship between any of those countries. And some Saskatchewan companies for us to diversify our existing exports, but also for us to deepen that trade relationship in those Eastern European countries. On the defense side, I think this is a new frontier for us. Not entirely new, but definitely an opportunity for expansion when we see the investment that's going to flow in the Canadian defense spending over the next number of years. And no better way for Canadian and Saskatchewan companies that already have that expertise to partake in that as well.
9: Premier Scott Moe is my guest. Let's talk about the defense spending part of this, because I think there are lots of people whose attention has been piqued with some of the enhanced defense spending that this country will be doing. What in Saskatchewan do we have to offer the defense sector, both within our country and potentially on this trade mission that you're headed on?
10: I think a whole lot. And at first is there's more than this, but really at the at my level of understanding, there's really two levels of opportunities to participate in this as an actual contractor of defense spending, of which we do have at least one here in the province, but then to be a subcontractor in the construction and investment of some pretty specialized equipment. We have a Calian out of the just adjacent to the University of Saskatchewan here that is a contractor in the defense spending across Canada and around the world. But we have many subcontractors that help a general contractor like that or a direct contractor with defense build the equipment that they need. And when you look at the expertise that we have, whether it be hydraulics, electric vehicles, autonomous vehicles, drones, and all of the specialized equipment that so many Saskatchewan companies build for our mining sector, for our oil and gas sector, ensuring that those sectors are more efficient and using some of the latest technology in the world. And then these companies in Saskatchewan are providing that technology to other mining companies around the world. It is nothing but a small step take that innovation, that expertise over to the military defense procurement side. And so we're actively, I think, speaking with whether it be Chambers of Commerce, STEP, other organizations, and directly with some of these companies in this industry. How do we support you in expanding and becoming qualified to partake in the investment that's going to happen in Canada that I would say is crucially important? I mentioned all too often we take our food and energy security for granted here in Canada, and we should not. We also take our very sovereignty and our ability to defend ourselves for granted, and we certainly shouldn't. And so we welcome the increase in defense spending by the federal government, and I think there's a real opportunity for Saskatchewan companies to expand their operations in that space.
9: Premier Moe, as you head on a trip like this, and there's been a lot of talk, especially with everything going on in the United States and tariffs, lots of talk about portfolio diversification. When you head over to what is a fairly significant trade mission to Europe, is this about diversification or is it about expansion of the exports that we've got going right now?
10: I would say both. First, the U.S. is our largest trading partner as Canadian and as a province of Saskatchewan. However, Saskatchewan is quite well diversified relative to any other province. We export to over 160 countries around the world. I think there is only about 195, and honestly, some of those we choose not to export to for obvious reasons. So the U.S. is going to continue to be our largest trading partner. There's no doubt about that, and we might even further or increase that trade with them over the next number of years, despite what we hear out of the White House on a daily basis. That being said, we're also increasing the value of our exports. We see new uranium mines coming on, new potash mines, new copper mines, expansions into helium, lithium, the alumina find outside of Tisdale. We're going to expand the value of our exports, and it would do us well as we look at that expansion in value that we try to diversify that to the greatest degree we can. It really creates resilience in the industries and ultimately resilience in the careers and jobs jobs that are going to the families that are going to essentially generate their wealth in these industries for generations to come. And so I think it's both. This is an expansion of our trade practices, but it's also a diversification of that expansion in general. And that's the way that I look at it.
9: Premier Scott Moe headed to Europe, literally leaves today on a 10-day trade mission. Belgium, Czech Republic, France, Poland, some of the stops that he's making, including that big trade show that he was talking about, one of the largest defense trade shows in the world that is happening in Paris while they're over there, all part of this trade mission the premier is headed on. Here on 650 CKOM, 980 CJME.
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9: Monday finds me in Cigar Lake, Saskatchewan, up there for a tour of the uranium mine. So Tamara Cherry takes the chair for one day. I'll be back on Tuesday. Full show, though, on Monday. We've got a lot to talk about Western separation, the cost-benefit of investment in hosting the Grey Cup, and should we put vape detectors in school bathrooms?
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9: When you think about important trading partners for our province, China is right up there. I mean, they buy canola, they buy peas, they buy potash, uranium, and beef. The relationship, though, has not always been smooth. We know there's always political tension. There's trade disputes going on. Last year, China imposed steep tariffs on several Canadian agricultural products in response to the Canadian tariffs on Chinese EVs. So it was a bit of a tit for tat. Earlier this year, Canada and China reached a temporary agreement that saw some of those tariffs suspended. Last week, Trade and Export Development Minister Warren Keating was in China in an effort to strengthen trade ties, promote Saskatchewan products, and maybe even extend some of those breaks from tariffs. That is where we start our show this morning, a check-in with Minister Warren Keating, who joins us by phone. Minister, thank you so much for taking the call.
23: Well, thanks for your interest in this, Evan.
9: Welcome back from China. You spent basically the last week meeting with business leaders, government officials in China. Maybe let's start with your biggest takeaway from the trip.
23: Well, China is an immense country, 1.4 billion people. I don't think we met them all on this trip, but we certainly found that China is a very populated country. And it is certainly an emerging economy. You know, they talked about 20 years ago, maybe 3% of their residents were qualifying as the middle class. And what we're seeing now, that they're probably 35% of the residents are middle class. And that really provides so many opportunities for us to continue to support their economy.
9: Talk about how that works. Why is the measure of the middle class important for us as an exporter of goods?
23: Disposable income. There's more people have more money to spend on items now that are maybe even beyond a necessity. So what we're seeing is that they're looking for higher quality food. Well, we're good suppliers of high quality food. They're looking at more finished products. That's good. We've got a industry that can certainly support, you know, ag value added food products. They're looking for Canadian beef. I heard that loud and clear throughout the country. They are looking for copious amounts of energy, crude oil in particular. We happen to have, ample supplies of that. So that's what we saw while we were there, is that, and honestly, until you actually see it, you just don't see the opportunity there. And I'm certainly appreciative of the fact that I had that opportunity.
9: So can we talk a bit about any wins? Were there any inroads you feel that were made? I realize, and we've talked about this on the show before, trade missions obviously are often like building blocks. So one sets the step for the next. So it's not always that you come home with a signed memorandum of understanding. But I'm wondering if there were any things that you would classify as a win on this mission.
23: Well, I would say the win that I saw immediately is everyone recognizing what Premier Mo and Prime Minister Carney were able to accomplish in very short order by just having, Premier's been there, I think, three times now in the last couple of years. Prime Minister was there early part of the year, and how they were able to get the tariffs either reduced or eliminated in that one meeting was recognized and still talked about in the areas that we work. And I guess what we heard from that, and certainly that was the message that we provided as well, is that we recognize that December 31st is coming up quickly, and that's ultimately that next kind of milestone that we need to see that the tariffs were going to be eliminated or reduced until. And everyone we talked to, you know, business, government on their side, said that needs to be extended. And we agreed wholeheartedly, and that was definitely the message that we provided every opportunity that we had.
9: Okay, well, I mean, that's good news. That was one of the questions I was curious to know is, will there be an extension of the break on the tariffs? The people you met with, were they mostly industry people? Were there some government officials there?
23: We met lots of industry. We met a lot of government in both Beijing and then in Jilin, our sister province, and then in Guangzhou. We also met lots of government as well as advanced education or university people.
9: Right. Chatting today with Minister Warren Kading, Saskatchewan's Minister of Trade and Exports. What did you hear that they in China that they find frustrating? Were there some problems that they asked you to work on or eradicate in terms of the trade relationship we have?
23: Well, when we talked to business there, the tariffs that were implemented by their government also hurted their bottom line.
9: Right.
23: We talked to a couple of crush plants, some food processors, and the cost of them to do business or to stick with Canada did hurt their bottom line. So we heard a lot about that when we talked to industry. When we talked to government, it was just the ability to reach out and have conversations with, say, our prime minister, with premier, or with trade ministers as they were coming through the country.
9: You know, as you and I are talking, texts, of course, come in. People are curious about this because we know the importance of trade. I think one thing, one of a few bright spots that have come out of what's transpired over the last year plus is a recognition of how important these trade relationships are. Some people still skeptical, though, Minister Kading, about trading with the country of China altogether because of the unpredictability there, because of how politics comes into play. I mean, I've heard many people, Murad Al-Khatib has been on my show saying we cannot cut China out altogether. They are an important trading partner. So how do you balance that when you're talking with people in the province who say, look, we need to have these relationships, but also China, is it safe to trust these sort of trading relationships? Your answer?
23: Well, I look at it and say, China has 1.4 billion people. India has 1.4 billion people. Between those two countries alone, you're looking at probably 35-40% of the world's population. You can't dismiss that market potential. And as I talked about early in the show, you know, that growing middle income is really providing incredible opportunities for, if it's not us, it is going to be Australia. It's going to be the United States. It's going to be South America. So I look at that as an incredible amount of volume. They pay well. You know, it's a high value market, and we cannot replace that. Is going to take an awful lot of work in so many more countries to make up that same volume of opportunity.
9: You know, I was reading a couple of stories recently, Minister Kading, about the importance that canola from Saskatchewan plays in the renewable fuel market. Is that something that any discussions would have covered while you were in China?
23: Yes, it did. And a couple of the crushing plants there were trying to build up volume to get into that market there as well. As China's no different than the rest of the world. You know, this conflict in the Middle East has certainly showed some vulnerabilities when it comes to a reliable, dependable supply of crude oil. Mm-hmm. And so they're looking, as everyone else in the world is now, looking at alternatives to a single source of crude oil, and that would mean biofuel. So we've certainly had that conversation there as well.
9: You know, I look at what we have, and we often talk about, I love the fact that our province is really in the driver's seat when it comes to the number of exports we have, but it always leads me to thinking about infrastructure. Is the infrastructure in place to get our goods to the China market and do so in an affordable way?
23: Well, certainly, as I've traveled internationally, I have heard from all buyers around the world that is the one concern that they've got, that we have had bottlenecks, we've had labor issues, we've had supply issues in getting product that's been bought and paid for delivered on time and in place when they need it. Mm-hmm. And heard the same in China. But they certainly appreciated the fact that our federal government now is committed to improving a national transportation industry, from improving ports to rail efficiency. They did appreciate, and very sincerely appreciated, the fact that there is a renewed focus on building and maintaining that infrastructure.
9: It's Saskatchewan's Minister of Trade and Exports, Warren Kading, back from his trade mission to China on 980 CJME and 650 CKO.
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8: I'm Roman Hader with your 980 CJME News Update. It was an exciting start to the regular season for the Saskatchewan Roughriders. The Riders were able to beat the BC Lions for their first game of the season, walking away with a 31-27 win. The Green and White will play again Saturday against the Stampeders. The Riders weren't the only winners this weekend. Many fans left Mosaic Stadium saying Saskatchewan's first official tailgate party was a success. Just hours before kickoff, the parking lot outside Mosaic Stadium was filled with things like lawn games, music, and barbecues. The Saskatchewan Public Safety Agency says it's making changes to the way it operates and treats wildfire evacuees. Still, basic things like e-transfers to help evacuees pay for things like hotels and food aren't available. CJME weather. Monday, mainly cloudy with a 60% chance of showers, a risk of a thunderstorm, and a high of 22. Tuesday, cloudy and a high of 22. That's your 980 CJME News Update. I'm Roman Hader.
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6: Is it an island or is it the shoreline? Coal deposits were formed about 100 million years ago in swamps, when vast wet areas that saw trees grow, die, and rot. Now, this swamp had edges, but also had some areas of high ground within it, almost islands of sorts. Eventually, a glacier came along and leveled the entire area while dumping a lot of gravel on top. Thus, the main coal deposit and islands are level. Now, when doing coal exploration and deposit mapping via drilling, you may hit a small island. So you don't know if you're at the edge of the big deposit or just an island inside of it, since both are at the same depth. So when exploring for coal, you need to drill the entire area to ensure you found the edge of the deposit, not just some island in the middle. Is it an island or is it the shoreline? I'm Eric Anderson from CIMSA.
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0: The RMF Shelbrook was just barely through its flooding emergency when the wildfire hit.
9: In Pelican Narrows, one person is dead, another seriously injured. We're going to go live to this news conference right now.
0: The burned out remains of four homes in Saskatoon, piles of charred wood and smoldering vehicles.
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9: Well, on this radio program, I would suggest over the last few months, there's been a handful of topics that we will keep coming back to because they are very much a present part of conversations. And what's going on in Alberta with the separatist movement, the referendum discussion, and now some of the messaging that's been coming from leaders like Alberta Premier Danielle Smith, Pierre Poilievre, leader of the Federal Conservatives. There's been a lot of what I would say push for national unity. In the case of Danielle Smith, you'll remember last week, she actually started throwing out some numbers of what the cost of separation would be. Now, there were people, when we played that clip for you on the show, there were a number of people who were calling and texting in saying, you know, those are inflated numbers. Those aren't the numbers that I'm seeing, because the Alberta Prosperity Project have been throwing out some numbers of their own, which they don't seem to jive with what Danielle Smith said. I'm flipping through the Globe and Mail the other day, and I see this article from Gary Mason. And Gary, in this article, is talking about the numbers, basically. In fact, the title of the article is "The Numbers Alberta Separatists Don't Want You to See." And this is based on a gentleman who's got some credibility, a fellow by the name of Lenny Kaplan. So I read through the article and thought this is a good conversation to bring to the air so that you and I can, after the fact, talk a little bit more about it. I'm happy to say we have connected today with Gary Mason in his office in Vancouver. He's a national affairs columnist for the Globe and Mail. Gary, thanks for taking the call today.
23: Oh, my pleasure, Adam.
9: Yeah, your article in the Globe and Mail caught my eye immediately. The numbers Alberta separatists don't want you to see. What, you know, tell me a little bit of the background behind this column that you wrote.
23: Yeah, well, first of all, I should say that I have been following, you know, sort of the politics of Alberta probably for 40 years. Ever since I got into journalism, I was a young political reporter in British Columbia, but I spent a lot of time covering Alberta, Alberta politics, and then that ramped up when I joined the Globe more than 20 years ago, and

0: more importantly, what will it cost the residents? Because that's really not kind of spoken in very clear terms. Anyway, to cut to the chase here, a fellow by the name of Lenny Kaplan got a hold of me. And Lenny is, until recently, he was a senior manager in the Fiscal and Economic Policy Division of Alberta's Ministry of Treasury Board and Finance. And among his, you know, files was he was asked to find ways to reform the current federal provincial fiscal arrangement. So, I mean, those are his bona fides, Evan. He knows numbers. You know, he worked in Treasury. This isn't some guy. He's an economist with a lot of credibility. Jason Kenney just recently was singing his praises on X. Anyway, he got a hold of me and said, listen, I recently sent in an access to information request to the government asking for all memoranda, briefing notes, studies, reports, PowerPoint presentation, emails, attachments, spreadsheets, anything to do with the showing the economic and fiscal impacts on Alberta arising from the separation, what would happen. And he eventually got a response that said after a thorough search that was conducted by the Executive Council, no records of anything was found to respond to your request. Well, two things. I think that I don't believe that. I don't believe that there hasn't been any communication within the government about a threat to separate. And I think, two, I think it's incredibly irresponsible for the government not to have initiated, you know, studies, you know, cost-benefit analysis, tests of what this would all mean. And so there's that.
1: So which can I just stop you right there? Which of those do you surmise is true? Is it that there was nothing or that there was something they didn't want to give?
0: I think that there may not have been a rigorous study done, any kind of an analysis, because perhaps they thought this thing was never going to reach the point that it has. But I don't believe that there hasn't been any communication inside government, you know, some briefing notes, emails, some stuff to do with it. It defies any kind of, you know, probability. That's just not the way governments operate. There's all sorts of emails flying around on this, and there would be emails flying around through the premier's office, sure. I'm sure. But anyway, to continue, so the last July, the Alberta Prosperity Project, which is the group sort of leading this whole separatist push, they released a fiscal plan that projected a surplus in the billions of dollars within 1 year of separation. And then the group said that Alberta's economy would double within 12 years and the province would have the highest GDP per capita of any country in the world. This was what they had set out there. And it was just everybody shot it down and just said that this is ridiculous. But, you know, believe it or not, there's a lot of people that believe it and, you know, that don't have access to the kind of information others do.
1: Was there modeling, Gary, that was done to support that? Like, hearing that, but I didn't see fact sheets on it.
0: They had graphs and things like that, but there was no credible group behind it, you know, a credible group of economists who were putting their names to this. This was, you know, it was just this group that had, you know, looked at some sort of data and it came up with this. It was ridiculous, basically. And it lasted for about a day and then it died because nobody gave it any credibility. Anyway, Mr. Kaplan, who is a noted economist, and he went out and did his own, you know, preliminary estimates on what separation would mean. And he came to the very quick conclusion it would be an economic disaster. He, and I'll just give you some of the numbers if you like me to, Evan.
1: Sure.
0: His analysis indicated the independence would reduce the Alberta economy by about 39

0: $1 billion in the first full year as an independent country. And that would lead to an almost 5% contraction in the household disposable income of all Albertans. And then it just went on from there. Total employment in the province would fall by more than 45,000 jobs in year one of independence. Personal income per person would fall by 6.2%. Retail sales would fall by 8.2%. Housing starts would fall by 10.5%. Residential investment would fall by 14.5%. There were at least a dozen economic metrics that Mr. Kaplan looked at, and all of them were in the negative if separation was pursued. Now, I'm going to pause there and say Mr. Kaplan is not the only person that has done some preliminary research on this. University of Calgary economist Trevor Toon, who is widely respected, not only in Alberta, but across the country. He is a much sought-after voice and an opinion on his views. He also did some preliminary forecasting, and he said the Alberta economy would shrink by roughly 4% in the first year it was out alone.
1: Gary Mason, a national affairs columnist for the Globe and Mail. Again, if you want to check his article out, you can just Google it. It was in the Globe on June the 6th. The numbers Alberta separatists don't want you to see. We'll take a break. We'll be right back here on 980 CJME and 650 CKOM.
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1: I love the fact that I grew up with lake life was a part of my growing up. We had a family cabin out by Katepwa Lake, which is out, you know, close to Fort Capel. And we would go down to the family cabin all the time. And through the years going down there, we kind of grew our boat size. So we had, my grandfather had one of those little kind of tin fishing boats, a little 9.9 mercury motor on the back of it. So we would go out in that. My dad got one of the bigger fiberglass, like a 14-15 foot fiberglass boat. And so I've spent a lot of time on the water, on the lake, but always in a motorboat. I have never in my life been involved in sailing, never been on a sailboat. So we're having this conversation a couple of weeks ago, and a buddy of mine said, I love sailing. I just took lessons a couple of years ago. I said, where did you take lessons? He said, Lake Diefenbaker. I said, you could take sailing lessons on Lake Diefenbaker? I had literally no idea. But that is a destination. You can learn the basics of sailing. You can get internationally recognized certifications right here in Saskatchewan on Lake Diefenbaker. Beginners on how to handle a sailboat, navigate changing conditions, build the skills needed to charter boats literally around the world. So whether that's a bucket list adventure for you, maybe it's a new summer hobby, something to keep the kids busy, well, you can do it right here. And I've got the guy who can talk about it. David Larwood is the owner and instructor with Living Sky Sailing School. And I'm happy to say David is joining me by phone this morning. David, thanks for taking the call.
12: Well, thank you so much for this invitation to share the fun.
1: Sailing in Saskatchewan, who knew? How does that work that a Saskatchewan sailing school came to be?
12: Well, you know, Saskatchewan has water, it has boats, and it has wind, so that's all that you need.
1: Those are the ingredients.
12: Yeah. So we lived a lake up by Prince Albert, and it was a small one, and somebody just dumped off this little dinghy sailboat. So those are the ones that are, you know, 15 feet and less than one or two person boats, and they go really fast, and things happen quick, and you get really, really wet on those, and that's what CanSail and SaskSail are great at teaching on the different lakes. But I wanted to do some cruising. I want to do something like out in the Gulf Islands and stuff, and, you know, get into bigger ones where the bigger boats with the big keel and they don't tip. And so, yeah, I took some training in BC and came back and thought, well, okay, now I want some practice. And there was like nothing in Saskatchewan. I got a hold of the yacht clubs and things, and I couldn't find, I didn't know anybody with a boat. And so I bought one and, practiced and did a bunch out at Diefenbaker, and one of some of my instructors were encouraging me to maybe teach with my education background. And so in 2021, I put out a shingle. And like you, Evan, I had 107 people come on my boat that year. 104 had never been on a keel boat in their life.
1: Yeah.
12: I was like, okay, there we go. So there's an interest and we've got a place. So that's how it started, and we're good to go and operating for 6 years now.
1: Is there something about Lake Diefenbaker, David, that makes it a good place to learn sailing?
12: Absolutely. Like, we'll go with conditions and access. So, like I say, you need wind, and we all know Saskatchewan has that, and we also know that we get variable wind, and it changes constantly. So when you're on a sailboat, you just need to tweak the sails to the wind. And so we get all this practice, And so the conditions are great. And then the other one is the access. So any of the marinas on Lake Diefenbaker, you can be, you know, idle out of the marina and you can be out on the water within 20 minutes, sails up, go wherever the wind is and come back. When you're out in, you know, when you're in destinations and stuff, like you got to get out of the marina, then you get out of the harbor, then you got to avoid the float planes and the ferries. So it could be 40 minutes or an hour, and then you got to get somewhere. So what I'm saying is that when I sail in, when we teach and sail in Lake Diefenbaker, if we're out for 8 hours, we probably sailed for seven. And if we're out in a destination or Croatia or someplace, you're lucky to get 50% or less sailing time.
1: Right.
12: So you really, it's about teaching sailing. And so you get that experience and all that on Diefenbaker. And the access and the community of people is fantastic at all the yacht clubs and the communities that mariners are located at on the lake.
1: David Larwood is my guest. He's the owner and instructor at Living Sky Sailing School. So if I showed up tomorrow, I have zero sailing experience. I would be like Owen Wilson in The Wedding Crashers. You see that movie where, you know, he clearly doesn't know how to sail. You would be able to, you teach people like me, do you?
12: Absolutely. That's the wheelhouse. And that's like anybody that shows up in the dock, we tell them you are in the top 15% of the sailors on the planet right now because you are actually doing something about it. You know, there's the people that watch it on TV, but you've come out and you're ready to pull a line. And it is so exciting to see within an hour how all of a sudden they realize that, you know, how this works and how they feel for that and how simple it is. It's really, really simple. And you just get the sequence and then start paying attention to the conditions. So, yes, that's exactly what we do is we take the people from absolutely nothing. Had a woman one time, they had a fishing boat. Her and her husband came out for lessons, and we do an orientation. The first thing that we do is we have them get on the boat, like you say, with what your parents and stuff had. Well, those boats are rocky and tippy. Like, you can stand on one side and it tips over, leans over and stuff. She couldn't believe that the boat didn't move because the center of gravity is below. And she said, I got to get off and get back on because I don't think that was right. And so, yeah, she just, you know, we take them right from that point where they have no idea what it even feels like to be on a sailboat for stability and get them up to hoisting the sails and tacking by themselves. And it's just fun to watch these people become confident. In a day, you can understand it, the concept.
1: You know, the type of boat, does it make a difference? You mentioned, you know, some beginner boats that sometimes people learn on. What are you teaching people on? And is sailing no matter what type of boat you're on?
12: No, a little bit different. Kind of like I mentioned, like in Saskatchewan, the one that most people think about is CanSail. And those are those dinghies. Like they have a centerboard. Their center of gravity is above water. They're like 15 feet or less. Super fast. You learn the skills really quick. They can get really wet. In ours, we have keel boats. So these are the ones that have at least 2,000 pounds underneath the water below the waterline. So if a boat is 4,000 pounds, you know, 2,500 of that is below the water. And so you stay way more stable. We, out on Diefenbaker, we're the last boat to leave the water if the waves come up because we're cutting through. We're a displacement boat. So we're cutting through the water. We're not bouncing on the top of it. So we, you know, we hit waves and it just kind of cuts through them. And so those cruising boats usually start about the 25-foot length and around the 4,000 pounds. And then as you get up to the big ones, you know, 50 feet and, you know, 15,000 pounds, the lines are tighter. The boat reacts a little slower, but you do all the same skills. And that's where we get back to Diefenbaker is.
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1: From the National Newsroom of the Canadian Press, I'm Karen Rebo. The U.S. and Iran reached an initial agreement that would extend their shaky ceasefire and reopen the Strait of Hormuz. President Donald Trump says it's a great deal that'll bring peace and security to the entire region. But challenges loom, including Israel insisting it would hold on to land seized in Lebanon as it battles Hezbollah. Details of the deal, mediated by Pakistan, are expected to be signed Friday in Switzerland. The deal gives 60 days to resolve issues like Iran's nuclear program. Russia launched a major attack on Ukraine overnight, targeting Kyiv and Kharkiv with hundreds of drones and missiles. President Volodymyr Zelensky said at least 10 civilians were killed and dozens were wounded. Zelensky's calling for decisive action from G7 countries who are set to discuss the war at their three-day leaders summit that opens today in eastern France. Prime Minister Mark Carney is heading to France today for that G7 summit, joining other leaders, including U.S. President Donald Trump. During his visit to Ireland on the weekend, Carney said the wars in Iran and Ukraine would be key issues at the G7. Trade issues will also get some time. While it's unknown whether Carney will meet privately with Trump in Avion-les-Bains, Canada U.S. Trade Minister Dominic LeBlanc and U.S. Trade Rep Jamieson Greer are set to connect on the summit sidelines. While Prime Minister Carney was spending the weekend visiting the land of his ancestors in Ireland, Conservative leader Pierre Poilievre was in Ottawa, criticizing Carney for his stays abroad, which were not profitable, in his opinion.
2: And yes, there'll be lots of grand signing ceremonies and dazzling speeches signifying nothing. But we have had free trade with Europe for over a decade, no thanks to Mark Carney.
1: The PM will meet today with the presidents of the European Council and the European Commission. Starting today, military police will no longer accept criminal code sexual offense complaints ahead of the expected passage of the Liberal government's military justice system reform bill. Such cases will be handed over to the civilian justice system. And Canadian fighter Ayman Zahabi was defeated last night by former bantamweight champion Sean O'Malley of the U.S., on the grounds of the White House.
3: Ayman Zahabi was greeted to the White House grounds with boos. The fight night was part of UFC Freedom 250. The controversial event was sold as a celebration for all Americans, but it's taking place amid a fractured world. Attendees like Enzio Colodinato say it's all about unity.
4: These guys will talk smack nonstop all week, right up until the bell rings. But at the end of the fight, they shake hands and are sportsmen.
3: Kelly Malone, The Canadian Press, Washington.
1: This is The Canadian Press. In sports, the New York Knicks waited 53 years for another NBA championship, and last night on the ice, a long drought for the NHL's Carolina Hurricanes ended.
5: Their first NHL Stanley Cup championship in 20 years, beating the Vegas Golden Knights 3-0.
6: With a total team effort and a shutout, the Carolina Hurricanes have won the Stanley Cup!
5: The ABC ESPN coverage, Jordan Staal crowned MVP.
7: It's amazing. This is something I've been going after ever since we got the first one. I mean, you would want to win it again and again and again, and what a feeling, what a battle.
5: Chuck Sievertson, ABC News.
1: The Toronto Blue Jays have today off after losing two games in their three-game set at home with the New York Yankees. The Blue Jays move on to Boston to open a three-game series against the Red Sox tomorrow night. And it was a rainy and windy Sunday for the fourth round in the RBC Canadian Open, but American Bud Cauley won it at TPC Toronto for his first PGA Tour title. From the Canadian Press, I'm Karen Rebo.
8: I'm Roman Hader with your 980 CJME News Update. It was an exciting start to the regular season for the Saskatchewan Rough Riders. The Riders were able to beat the BC Lions for their first game of the season, walking away with a 31-27 win. The Green and White will play again Saturday against the Stampeders. The Riders weren't the only winners this weekend. Many fans left Mosaic Stadium saying Saskatchewan's first official tailgate party was a success. Just hours before kickoff, the parking lot outside Mosaic Stadium was filled with things like lawn games, music, and barbecues. The Saskatchewan Public Safety Agency says it's making changes to the way it operates and treats wildfire evacuees. Still, basic things like e-transfers to help evacuees pay for things like hotels and food aren't available. CJME weather. Monday, mainly cloudy with a 60% chance of showers, a risk of a thunderstorm, and a high of 22. Tuesday, cloudy and a high of 22. That's your 980 CJME News Update. I'm Roman Hader.
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15: For Crooked Water Hard Iced Tea from the makers of Alibi Vodka.
16: Welcome back to Bugs and Hugs. We were just chatting about the police officer, the Toronto police officer shot and murdered yesterday, Constable Mark Pinizzotto. He had worked in Toronto with the Toronto Police Service for 18 years, 43 years old, married, father of 14-year-old twins, a boy and a girl. He comes from a big hockey background, too. Mark was a heck of a hockey player, played in the Ontario Hockey League. And just a dedicated police officer. I mean, you know, the number of colleagues, family, and friends that are commenting online about what an incredible human being this guy was. Great father, great husband, an incredible police officer. So tragic. John in White City, who I'm not surprised to see this. John, of course, often will join us to talk about policing and public safety. His bug today, his Friday rant, as he calls it, there better be a full inquiry into the terrorist group. And so what John's talking about is this shooting yesterday of the police officer in Toronto is absolutely being linked to the national security incident at the United States Consulate earlier this year, which was itself allegedly connected to an Iranian-backed group, which there was other things that happened as well. There was a second attack targeting a synagogue in Canada. And at the time, we heard there were 20 coordinated attacks across Europe tied all to this Iranian-backed militant network. So John's point is there better be a full inquiry. We better make sure questions get answered. Heads need to roll. I'm tired of Canada being accommodating to everyone. John basically says we have to get tough on these offenders. We have to find ways to get them out of the country, period. Couldn't agree more. When we were first started talking about the Iran war with the United States, much of it was what sort of domestic implications are we going to see here? So lots of people have been worried about that. That's been a talk for sure. 1-877-332-8255. Got about a minute and a half before our next break. Jack, that's what you got for time. What have you got for me?
17: I've got a hug and a bug, Evan, real quick here. End of term for all the teachers. In the K K-8 system graduations we've been to, and also the 12 system. And in spite of lack of special needs classrooms, overloads in the classrooms, etc., the teachers come through again shining with great grades, and all the reports from the students are they really, really supportive of them. The other piece that I'm going to give you is I cannot believe that we're still struggling with the support workers, and the ASHA hasn't got a contract for them since March 22nd and 22, and also raises. How are we going to keep people in this province or even get graduates going into healthcare? It's ridiculous.
16: Yeah, the healthcare contract, Jack, thanks for the call. The healthcare contract not being signed, this has been going on for, I think, 4 years now. And we've had the health minister on, we've had union people on, and every time they, you know, we'll talk about, yeah, we're hoping to get there, we're trying to. I'm telling you, 4 years without a contract is unacceptable. Unacceptable. I don't care where you fall on the pro or against union scale. How can you go 4 years without a contract? I still don't know if we're getting a true answer on what the holdup is there. But, Jack, thank you for the call on both of those topics. We'll take our break, come back. Still lots of calls coming in and texts, of course. Bugs and Hugs, still half an hour left on 650 CKOM, 980 CJME.
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16: It was late afternoon yesterday. The federal government announced the Safe Social Media Act, which basically will require social media companies to restrict children under 16 years of age from their platforms. But it doesn't necessarily force AI chatbot platforms to do the same. According to the Minister of Canadian Identity and Culture, Mark Miller, he said the act is part of a duty to protect children on social media and AI chatbot platforms, ensuring they incorporate age-appropriate designs, include content warning labels, safe search settings for children, and measures to reduce addictive behaviors like endless scrolling. So this is a priority. We knew this was coming. They have signaled this actually for quite some time. Val Caldwell is an online safety educator, a public speaker who works with children and parents and schools and organizations on navigating the digital world safety. Val has spent years helping families understand online risk and healthy technology. And Val has joined us in the past. Happy to have Val back this morning. Thank you so much for taking the call.
1: Thanks for having me once again.
16: Okay, so you and I talked a few weeks back about what this potential ban could look like, and I want to even talk to you in a second about whether the word ban is the right word. What is just your reaction to the Safe Social Media Act, as it's been called?
1: Yeah, so, I mean, I have some, I guess, mixed feelings. I'm happy to see it moving forward. Obviously, my number one goal is to keep kids safe, so I do like a lot of the aspects of it. I would like to see maybe, and maybe there'll be more coming out, just more about how they are actually going to hold these companies accountable. I know they're talking about big fines, and but there's some things about it that I still have a lot of questions, and I think it's early days to have a full opinion on it. One of the biggest ones that jumps out at me is the constant AI chatbot conversation. So I don't know. I'm assuming they're referring to things like ChatGPT, but I'm curious to know what they're going to do about the chat apps like Polybuzz and Talkie, where, you know, kids in grade three are having sexualized conversations with AI bots. And I don't see any conversation around those at all. And those seem to be a real significant issue that I am hearing more and more from kids. So I have a lot of questions.
16: So many conversations since you and I last talked. I've had guests on the show. We've done open lines on this. And I have to say, you know, my opinion is kind of morphed on this, because I was a guy right off the start that said, look, bans don't work. In my experience, bans drive things underground further, right? It creates this dark space where the people trying to get around the ban exist. However, I've talked with now so many parents and educators and even youth who say, you know what, restrictions wouldn't be a bad thing, that I'm like, I've kind of come around on this issue. Do you feel, and you've been talking with hundreds, thousands of people over the years about online safety, do you feel just the concept of this is a move in the right direction?
1: I've never been a fan of the word ban. We went through this in Manitoba when we banned cell phones from schools, and I feel it's very punitive in nature, and I think we're missing the mark. I would rather we approach it in a way that kids understand why we're doing this. And it's not a punishment. It's because there's significant safety harms online. So I wish they would just get rid of the word ban. I think we should focus more on the reasons why we're doing this and what the issues are for kids. My big concern, though, is like if I'm 15 today and I'm 16 tomorrow, what safety nets are put in place to prepare me for, you know, I turn 16 and I get handed, okay, now you have free rein to all this stuff. But what are the education pieces that we're putting in place? That's my biggest question, is are there going to be educational sessions, or is it going to be tied into the curriculum in schools? How are we going to prepare these kids now who won't have exposure to it the day they turn 16. I mean, we wouldn't give a 16-year-old keys to a brand new car without teaching them how to drive. So that's kind of where my questions are.
16: That's a good analogy. I you know, I was reading an interview that was done last night with an online safety expert from Eastern Canada, and they liked the opening that the federal government has left for platforms to allow youth to access them if they prove themselves safe. Basically, if they take certain steps to ensure that they've done everything to provide that safe zone that ultimately I think this legislation is trying to achieve. Do you think that's possible? Do you think that's likely?
1: Yeah, that was something that jumped out at me too. I just think, how do you do that when one of the first things they're leaving out of the bill is private messaging? And that's where a lot of the initial connections happen. That's where the images are sent. That's where the threats are being made against kids when it comes to sextortion. And so I guess to hold the companies accountable and have companies make things safe, I would think that should also include the private messaging feature. I do think, I mean, obviously that would be the ultimate goal. And I've said this a million times. We're putting kids in playgrounds that are unsafe. So if there's a way to make the playground safe, I think that would be the perfect solution. I'm just not sure how you do that when you're leaving out things like, you know, the private messaging feature on these apps.
16: Val Caldwell is my guest. She's a public speaker, online safety educator for children and adults based out of Manitoba. And you can find her on her Facebook page. Just look up Val Caldwell. You'll find her. She's been doing this work for a number of years. There's a few comments that people have made that we've been talking about this that I'm curious to get your thoughts on. One is this whole age verification issue. What we see that is rolling out in Australia has got lots of people concerned. You know, the notion of children basically having to take selfies to prove their age, those types of things. We don't know exactly what platform age verification system they're going to use here in Canada, but do you see this whole age verification, even just the collection of data that happens from adults as a result of proving they're of age to access platforms, seems to be a problem for many people?
1: Yeah, I think that's always an issue for people. I think you and I had discussed earlier when Discord had done this and then they used, you know, a secondary app that was supposed to delete the information and didn't, and then it was hacked, and I think it was 70,000 people's personal information was released on the internet. So there's always that fear. My concern, honestly, in the conversations I've been having with kids, like Roblox implemented this, and so many kids have said things like, you know, if you do your makeup a certain way, do your hair a certain way. Some kids will just admit they get an older person to scan their face so they can get around the age verification. So I'm not really sure how you implement that, you know, in terms of making sure that people are using it correctly. Not a big fan of asking kids to upload personal data like their passports or their birth certificates. Yeah, I think it opens a whole other conversation around, you know, personal safety. And I think that's where a lot of the issues for people come, is they feel like it's a government overreach when they're asking people to put their personal data in. At the same time, I don't know how you verify someone's age if you don't have some way to verify mm-hmm. that they are actually who they say they are.
16: We're seeing Australia, of course, made the change a few months back. It's not perfect. We talked with a professor in Australia about a month ago. He was very clear. It's not perfect the way that they've rolled it out there. Canada now doing it. There's other countries that are looking at it. Do you think these platforms are going to start leaning into this themselves voluntarily? Or is the pressure from a couple of larger countries in the world going to be enough to force this?
1: I would hope. I mean, for me, I always struggle with, I don't understand why they wouldn't want to keep children safe. Like, to me, that should just be an inherent value that every person on the planet has, is to protect the most vulnerable people in our population. So my hope would be that they would honestly look at this. But then, you know, we look at the things that have happened over the years and the number of children who have been harmed and the number of children who have died by suicide because of those harms. And the platforms just continue to do the same things day in and day out without making any significant safety changes. So maybe it will be the pressure. One thing I would like to say, I think, you know, legislation doesn't do everything. It is a multi-tiered, as we discussed last time, right? We all have a part in this. And I've been a municipal councillor here in Manitoba for 20 years, and it's very difficult to get legislation right off the hop. And so I think that we need to take a beat and wait and see, you know, kind of what the government's plan is and as things roll out. And obviously, probably the first draft of this won't be the final draft of it. So I'm hoping that we'll see, you know, some additional changes. They're open to some feedback. We'll see what the Conservatives have to say. But I think it's going to be an ongoing conversation.
16: Val Caldwell is a public speaker. She's been doing online safety education for years, not just for children, but for adults. So the fact that this has just recently rolled out, the Safe Social Media Act, lots of unanswered questions. There's lots of things yet we don't know exactly how this is going to play out. They're telling us it could be 18 months before we actually see all of the details and this kind of in full force. But in the meantime, it gives you and I something to talk about what do we need to consider? What needs to be looked after in terms of getting this right? What's the balance need to look like here on 980 CJME and 650 CKO?
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7: It's 5:30 this morning. It looks like a major development in the Middle East. We're watching a Bretana courtroom closely today with a big sentencing decision expected. Plus, checking in on how the Riders' first tailgating experience went. Good chance of rain today with a possible storm and a high of 21 expected. Right now in downtown Regina, mostly cloudy and 13.
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7: Mid-June with the official start of summer hitting later this week. Thanks for joining us. Our top story, breaking news, a deal appears to be done. This is the very latest in our continuing coverage of war in the Middle East. The U.S. and Iran just reached an initial agreement to end the war and reopen the Strait of Hormuz. It could allow oil and gas to reach the global market, giving relief to the global economy, where more than 3 months since fighting began. Could that bring down fuel prices here at home? President Donald Trump calls it a great deal, claiming it will bring peace and security to the entire region. He's authorized an end to the U.S. blockade of Iranian ports. Reporter Karen Hua is following this new development.
12: The fate of Iran's nuclear program, a major red line for both parties, appears to still be unresolved. Officials say the deal would include a 60-day ceasefire during which there would be further nuclear negotiations. But the president telling the New York Times that should those talks fail, he would restart strikes on Iran or make the U.S., quote, the guardian of the Middle East in return for 20% of the region's revenues.
7: Iran is signaling the agreement won't start until the signing, which Pakistan says will happen Friday in Switzerland. However, this morning, Israel's defense minister says Israel won't withdraw from land seized in Lebanon, putting the deal in question. Prime Minister Mark Carney is in Europe right now, heading to eastern France for the G7 summit, while in Ireland over this past weekend, Carney said the war in Iran would be topic number one at the G7. But here at home, there could be a pretty big development today in a high-profile murder case in this province. 980 CJME's Abby Zeverington in the newsroom bringing us the latest details.
13: Yeah, Kevin, a Regina judge is expected to decide whether the man convicted of second-degree murder in the death of Misha Pavlik should be sentenced as an adult or a youth. Pavlik was 19 when he was stabbed and killed at a graduation party near Regina Beach in May of 2006. A jury found the man guilty last November. He was 17 at the time. An adult sentence would carry a life sentence with no chance of parole for at least 7 years.
7: Thank you, Abby. Our Abby Zivrington in the newsroom this morning. There are new details from police we are bringing you this morning on an assault northeast of Regina. It's now being investigated as a murder. 78-year-old man just died in hospital after a person or a group of people broke into a home on Muskawagan First Nation and assaulted a man. Police are hoping to chat with anyone who talked to Douglas Moyes on Tuesday of last week. War construction crews working mere feet from traffic. One speeding driver is all it takes. With construction season now in full swing, you're being reminded to follow traffic restrictions in work zones to help keep everyone safe. Randy Goble is the city's coordinator of construction programming and says it's scary when drivers don't slow down while crews are working on the shoulder of Ring Road, for example.
14: A lot of the times your back's to the vehicles coming towards you and you don't even know until they've passed by you, and all of a sudden you just, you know, your hair is blowing in the wind or your hard hat gets blown off because they've gone by so fast.
7: She remembers one incident in the city where a driver moved a barricade and drove into freshly poured concrete and then got stuck. CJME News Time is 5:33. For Rough Rider fans, it is an exciting start, to the regular season. Saskatchewan is able to beat the BC Lions 31-27. Fans calling into the Green Zone post-game show are pretty happy with this first game.
15: Now that's the way to open a season, boys. That just looked like a great cup all over again.
17: Ooh, that was a doozy of a game again, I tell ya.
19: Go Riders, 1-0, here we go.
7: Before that game, a new experience for Rider fans, at least here. Many left Mosaic Stadium saying Saskatchewan's first official tailgate party was a success. 980 CJME's Jacob Bamhauer was there.
20: Hours before kickoff, the parking lot outside Mosaic Stadium looked more like a festival than a football game. Stephen Safanak says that's exactly what tailgating should be.
21: Got, you know, hundreds of people all gathered together for the same experience, have a few drinks, have a good time, and just get loud. Have it. Just brings the energy up on game day.
20: Safanak says he's been tailgating with friends at his house for years, but having hundreds of fans gathered in one place brings a different kind of energy to game day. Outside Mosaic Stadium, Jacob Bamhauer, 980 CJME.
7: The Carolina Hurricanes are Stanley Cup champs, blanking Vegas 3-0 last night. Golden Knights defenseman and Davidson Saskatchewan's own Braden McNabb says they battled hard the whole series, but just came up short.
22: It's going to sting. It's going to haunt us, but you know, we're proud of how we got here and how we played, and unfortunately this wasn't good enough.
7: We'll have more on the Hurricanes win coming up shortly in CJME Sports. The World Cup is happening, we know, and massive stadiums in front of millions of fans over the next month, but some of soccer's most meaningful stories from these parts aren't in stadiums at all. They're sitting in cardboard boxes. One group is on a mission to change that. 980 CJME's Brittany Cafe is exploring the Saskatoon Soccer Legacy Project.
23: As World Cup excitement builds across North America, volunteers in Saskatoon are focused on making sure local soccer history isn't lost. Mark Millard says some of it has already slipped away.
24: The individuals with the stories and with the history, yeah, we're losing them.
23: The group is asking people to bring in old memorabilia so it can be saved. Saskatoon Soccer Center CEO Jody Blackwell says people often don't realize what they're holding on to.
25: They can bring things in so that we can go through to make sure that we can give it a home and be able to share that with others going forward.
23: Because a big part of keeping the game alive is keeping its memories alive too. With the Saskatchewan Story, I'm Brittany Cafe, 980 CJME.
7: 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CJME Market Watch in early morning trading. The loonie right now is at 71.56 cents U.S. Oil's down $4.50 to $80.38 U.S. a barrel. Last close, the TSX, it was up 266 points at 34,937. And the Dow Jones, it was up 353 points at 51,202. CJME News Time is 5:37.
16: CJME weather. Here we go. Halfway through the month of June. It's the 15th payday and a mix of sun and cloud coming at us eventually with a 60% chance of showers or thunderstorm. Wind out of the north, gusty between 30 and 50 this morning, a high of 21. Later this evening, still a pretty good chance of a shower or thunderstorm before the wind dies down. And then we're left partly cloudy and an overnight low of 7. Tomorrow, starting cloudy before turning sunny and up to 21. Midweek Wednesday, showers return at 18. Now, 10 in both Saskatoon and Swift Current. Weyburn and Estevan are both 11 degrees and Yorkton at 13. Moose Jaw, mostly cloudy, 12. Here in Regina, mostly cloudy. Wind gusting to 35. It's 13 degrees now as we turn to CJME Sports. Here's Kevin.
7: Champions.
26: The Carolina Hurricanes have won the Stanley Cup for the second time.
7: Yeah, the Canes blanked Vegas 3-0 last night to win the series 4-2, thus completing another NHL season. Green Zone's Jamie Nine Locker tell us a 37-year-old won the playoff MVP trophy.
27: Well, the Carolina Hurricanes end it in 6. Jordan Staal wins the Conn Smythe. Apparently it was a wild vote.

0: as Roddy Brind'Amour gets another one.
1: The Riders win their opener, finding a way late against BC to defeat the Lions 31-27. SAS QB Trevor Harris thought they executed well, but had a few little things go wrong that we know, so it's only the starting point.
2: It's tough to win in this league, especially against everybody's pick to win the Grey Cup.
1: Harris threw for more than 400 yards and a hat trick of touchdowns to Sam Emelis. Next up for the Riders, the Stamps in Calgary this Saturday. The New York Knicks are keeping the party going after winning their first title in 53 years this past weekend, defeating the Spurs in five games. Fans greeted the champs at the airport after their plane was met with a water cannon salute. The championship parade is set for Thursday. Four World Cup matches are on the schedule today, including Belgium and Egypt, and Iran squares off with New Zealand. Canada's next game is this Thursday against Qatar. Catch the Green Zone from 2 to 6 this afternoon on 980 CJME. I'm Kevin Martell.
3: Thank you, Kevin. Now Sarah Mills in a Mills Minute.
4: In the time I've lived and worked in Canada, there's been a lot of ribbing and teasing about my love of soccer. My colleagues have watched me suffer as an England fan, tournament after tournament, in abject disappointment. They've even recorded me and played it on the Green Zone. The sounds of me hollering at the ref, yelling at my team, tears of joy when we made the Euro final. So I'm not going to lie. I watched in rueful glee my newsroom team sit through Canada's game. They learned what it means to truly be a soccer fan. The near misses, the frustrating oh-so-closes, the heads in hands, why didn't they score cry. Jamie Nye's stupid Canada who can't score declaration, seconded by Britton Gray's stupid game announcement. It all came right in the end, as we know. Canada came away with a point, but they lived my experience. No more making fun of me. They know what it means to be a soccer fan. Welcome to the club, Canada. I'm Sarah Mills.
3: CJME weather. Well, it's a little cloudy now. We'll get some sunny breaks here today, but we're also with a 60% chance of showers or even a thunderstorm. And a high of 21 degrees. The wind whipping around out of the northwest already this morning. It'll gust occasionally between 30 and 50. And then this evening, once that chance of a shower or a thunderstorm has rung out, we'll be left with a partly cloudy sky and a low of 7. Tomorrow, the cloud returns for the morning before turning sunny in the afternoon at 21 degrees. It's now 12 in Moose Jaw, mostly cloudy in Regina, gusting to 35 out of the northwest. We are 13 degrees.
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8: 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A pile of bright blue salt blocks may not be as urbane or sexy as a rack of camouflage sundresses, but damn it if you don't need them from time to time. And when you do, well, there they are. And over by the salt blocks, you'll also find other livestock nutritional things, as well as kibbles for the kitties' cats. B&A Petroleum, being as useful as they can be in Mankota, Pennant, Richmond, and Shaunavon. Also, fuel deliveries up to 40,000 liters to your ranch or worksite. Not bad for a helpful kid named Daryl who just likes the smell of gas.
9: 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Greg Morgan Mornings. 980 CJME.

0: Well, we are officially less than a week until summer. Spring ends early Sunday morning, which is also Father's Day, I might add. Never as hyped up as Mother's Day, just saying. But it is coming up on the weekend. As of right now, Environment Canada is still predicting a hotter than normal season for the province, which unfortunately means wildfire season could ramp up eventually. But right now, the talk around the campfire felt over the weekend. And yes, I was even out of the lake for part of it. A lot of the people I spoke to are saying, okay, yeah, 23 degrees yesterday, right? It was pretty nice, but it hasn't been an awesome spring by no means. We had that 1 week of really hot weather, and then it kind of disappeared. The May long sucked, and ever since then, we've been kind of a few degrees below the norm. Evening lows, 5 or 6 degrees. It's been a cooler spring than perhaps we'd like. Everyone I spoke to was feeling like, come on, let's get on with it. Let's start feeling like summer already, please. Even this week, as we close out the last week of spring here, it's going to take a while to start to get those temperatures up into warmer mid-20s here. But a little more rain again today. Lawns are looking great. Man, at Fort Capello the weekend, going down through the valley at Echo Provincial Park and over to Pasqua, where we spent a good chunk of the weekend on the lake. It is just so green. That is one thing about our weather as of late. It's really greened up, and I hope the crops, which I know going into the weekend we were well over the 93% complete mark, I hope the crops are coming along nicely too in your area. But you can't complain about it not being green enough. It is ultra green, and it became even more green with that Ryder victory, beating the Lions 31-27. Lots of drama in that game, just like last year's West Final. Less than 4 minutes in the game, BC takes the lead.
1: Handing off to Lions on top as Butler does it again.
0: And then Trevor Harris with a great drive. I loved how he killed the clock. There was a lot of time on that clock left when he had this drive.
1: Under a minute to go. A look to the end zone. Touchdown again. Emelis. Sam Emelis has his hat trick.
0: Oh, man, Emelis was hot. Our whole receiving core. Wow, I can't wait to talk to Belton Johnson here just a moment about our receivers. They were outstanding. Trevor Harris threw for over 400 yards. Coach Mace, man, listen to him, amped up in the dressing room after that game.
2: Hey, welcome to 1-0. Okay, fellas, that's what it is every week. Every week is going to look different, okay? But as long as we come out 1-0, that's the only mindset, okay? We was great start, okay? Middle areas we worked through. We needed to finish the way we needed to finish. That was beautiful. Just a little piece of adversity, and we love that shit. Hey, stick together, fellas. Continue to do what you do.
0: And then, of course, there was the 2025 championship banner reveal before the big game. It was a very Sasky moment. Former Riders, Jorgen Hughes, Mitch Picton, and Dante Myers pumping up with the crowd, helping to tug that tarp that was covering the banner, which wasn't really a banner. It's a sign. Let's face it. But anyhow, the banner reveal got kind of stuck for a second. They tugged it off, and then they started shotgunning beers. Very Sasky moment. So that was good. Next up, the green and white are taking on the Stampeders this Saturday in Calgary. Hey, the tailgating was top notch. What a party. It started at, I think, about noon, a good 5 hours before kickoff, and many showed up in souped up trailers and vehicles showing their Ryder pride.
3: From 1966, the year we won the first Grey Cup of the organization, and she's a good old milk truck. Souped her up a little bit, put a Bluetooth stereo in, a little bit of subwoofers, and now we're it's a party mobile is basically the best I could describe it as. Oh, it's always a good time.
0: That's Duncan Lamb, who drove his vintage milk truck from Ituna to Regina for the tailgate party. He said he wasn't missing this chance to tailgate.
3: Well, this thing was never built for speed, so I left about 9 o'clock. I had to make a stop or two, but I was going to be sure I was here at 12 to get in here.
0: Just awesome. I know some CFL alumni was checking the party out, posing with fans, and the Riders organization, Craig Reynolds, was on his golf cart whipping through there too. So lots more to come from the tailgate. And we talked to a lot of people that were there, and I'll share some of that throughout the morning here. CJME weather, a little gray at the moment here again, but I do see between the cloud a little blue sky showing. It's going to be 21 degrees today, but we still have, as we were most every day last week, 60% chance of showers or a thunderstorm coming at us later on, but that 21 degree high. through the evening. Still a little unstable. And then it dies down. The wind, which will gust, 30 to 50, a good chunk of the day here, will back off tonight down to 7. We'll be starting cloudy tomorrow and turning sunny in the afternoon at 21 degrees. But then showers return midweek. Right now, 12 in Moose Jaw. Pretty cloudy in Regina still. Gusting to 35 out of the northwest. We are 13 degrees now.
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0: What a Saturday night. 31-27 the final. BC Lions in town. We got what we expected. A bit of a preview of the West Final and listening to the Green Zone post-game show. Fans seem pretty happy.
1: It was a great game overall.
2: And the cartwheel hit at the end of the game was awesome.
3: Now that's the way to open a season, boy. That just looked like a great cup all over again.
1: Woo! That was a doozy of a game again, I tell ya.
4: Go Riders 1-0. Here we go.
0: Well, joining me now is our Grey Cup champ and Green Zone analyst, Belton Johnson. He and I both thought the Riders were probably going to lose to the Lions. We're eating crow. Trevor Harris rubbing our faces in it, buddy.
5: Oh, we're rubbing our faces in it big time, Greg. And I will say, the Riders, the way they came out, that opening rate, that was probably the best first quarter, just flawless offense I've ever seen or witnessed, man.
0: And our receiving core, it was outstanding. Like Embolus, 91 yards. Shake and bake, 165. Keyshawn Johnson, all the great catches at the right times. They actually, Trevor, 417 yards, 30 for 36 of throwing attempts. Some of our receivers had to really go up for those balls and make some outstanding catches. I was just blown away by them.
5: Yeah, the receivers, I mean, it's bar none, right? When I looked at that receiving group, they're probably the best in the CFL, with that trio of guys you called out there. And, again, I'm going to give props to the O-line a bit because the protection was solid, I think. Maybe one sack, I think. But Trevor Harris, like you said, he was just able to just stand there. It was just like fish in a barrel. It just calm and that's what you want from the offense. And, hey, the defense didn't play too bad either, Greg.
0: Well, yeah, I wanted you to dissect the defense a little more. It's been an ongoing concern of yours. Not a biggie, but still a little concern overall. Anyone you want to point to?
5: Oh, let's get to Antoine Brooks Jr. He had 13 tackles. He was a tackling machine out there. And I will eat a bit of crow on that D-line because they got pressure at the right moments there. There was a four-man rush, and they were able to get the pressure. And Evans, he got a sack, the new guy there that I was kind of worried about. Vodder's got a sack as well. So, hey, it's just week one. The sky's the limit right now for this team, I think.
0: Alex Hale went 6-for-7 with his kicks, missed the 44-yarder, but got the rouge out of it, thanks to a BC Air where they should have just let it go right through the back of the end zone there. Overall, kicking game, any thoughts there? Do we need to go there?
5: No. Well, the kicking game was good. Even the punter, I think he averaged, 46 yards? Good. Letcher, man, he is going to break something real soon. I'm going to tell you, the returner, he averaged, 30 yards,
0: yeah,
5: I believe, on the returns there for kickoff. So,
0: I know. It was a great win. I just want to say, I don't know if you caught it. I saw it in a replay, but the very last drive for Nathan Rourke ended with no time left there. But he took one to the face. There could have been a little pass interference, and still he might have got another opportunity. We got a little lucky there. But overall, what do you think of Nathan Rourke and the BC Lions?
5: Hey, they're going to be fine, I believe, right? Nathan Rourke, he did look good out there. And keep in mind, he had two guys that went down, starters there, receivers and everything. Because that one receiver, 36, I can't remember his name, but he dropped two critical passes that shot them down. But they're going to be fine. Rourke is going to be fine. This might be a rematch this year coming up again in the West Finals, man.
0: Another great week, though, right? All the games were entertaining again. 2 weeks back-to-back of great CFL football, Belton.
5: Hey, I was in heaven there, Greg. It was real good.
0: and rumor has it there was a drink in your honor at the tailgate party, too, that was green and very, very tasty and might have been pretty high alcohol content. Did you hear about this?
5: I did. There was a young lady, Karen Kuzik. They tagged me on Facebook somewhere there. And they created, a tailgate drink called the Belton. And, green and strong. I'm like, I need to stop by there one day and try it.
0: Yeah. Well, I don't know if we want to let you do that before the pregame show in the Green Zone, but that might be a little more entertaining now that I think about it. Okay, buddy. Nice chat. We'll catch up with you later in the week as we tee up Calgary, all right?
5: Yep, have a good one, Greg.
0: CJME News Time now is 5:58. Iran and U.S. reaching a deal to end the war. Well, let's find out next with Kevin.
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13: It's 6 o'clock. This morning, it looks like a major development in the Middle East.
14: Trump saying, ships of the world, start your engines. Let the oil flow.
13: Watching Regina courtroom closely today with a big sentencing decision expected. Plus, checking in how the Riders' first tailgate party went.
15: This has been a long time coming. I think as Rider fans, we love getting together and socializing, and this is the greatest place to do it.
13: Good chance of even more rain today with a possible storm. The expected high 21. Right now in downtown Regina, some light rain and 14.
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13: Mid-June with the official start of summer hitting later this week. Thanks for joining us this morning. Our top story, breaking news. A deal appears to be done. This is the latest in our continuing coverage of war in the Middle East. The U.S. and Iran just reached an initial agreement to end the war and reopen the Strait of Hormuz. Now, it could allow oil and gas to reach the global market, giving relief to the economy more than 3 months since fighting began. Could that bring down fuel prices here at home? President Donald Trump calls it a great deal, claiming it will bring peace and security to the entire region. He's authorized an end to the U.S. blockade of Iranian ports. Reporter Karen Hua is following this new development.
14: The fate of Iran's nuclear program, a major red line for both parties, appears to still be unresolved. Officials say the deal would include a 60-day ceasefire during which there would be further nuclear negotiations. But the president telling the New York Times that should those talks fail, he would restart strikes on Iran or make the U.S., quote, the guardian of the Middle East in return for 20% of the region's revenues.
13: Iran is signaling the agreement won't start until the signing, which Pakistan says will happen Friday in Switzerland. However, this morning, Israel's defense minister says Israel won't withdraw from land seized in Lebanon, putting the deal in question. Prime Minister Mark Carney is in Europe right now, by the way, heading to eastern France for the G7 summit. While in Ireland this past weekend, Carney said the war in Iran would be topic number one at the G7. here at home. There could be a pretty big development today in a high-profile murder case in this province. 980 CJME's Abby Ziverink is in the newsroom bringing us the latest details.
16: Yeah, Kevin, a Regina judge is expected to decide whether the man convicted of second-degree murder in the death of Misha Pavlik should be sentenced as an adult or a youth. Pavlik was 19 when he was stabbed and killed at a graduation party near Regina Beach in May of 2006. A jury found the man guilty last November. He was 17 at the time. An adult sentence would carry a life sentence with no chance of parole for at least 7 years.
13: Thank you, Abby. Our Abby Ziverink in the newsroom this morning. There are new details from police we're bringing you this morning on an assault northeast of Regina. It's now being investigated as murder. 78-year-old man just died in hospital after a person or a group of people, according to police, broke into a home on Muskawagan First Nation and assaulted a man. Police are hoping to chat with anyone who talked to Douglas Moyes on Tuesday of last week. For construction crews working mere feet from traffic, one speeding driver is all it takes. With construction season now in full swing, you're being reminded to follow traffic restrictions and work zones to help keep everyone safe. Randy Goble is the city's coordinator of construction programming and says it's scary when drivers don't slow down while crews are working on the shoulder of Ring Road, for example.
17: A lot of the times your back's to the vehicles coming towards you and you don't even know until they've passed by you, and all of a sudden you just, you know, your hair is blowing in the wind or your hard hat gets blown off because they've gone by so fast.
13: She remembers one incident where a driver moved a barricade and drove into freshly poured concrete, then got stuck. CJME News Time is 6:04. For Rider fans, it is an exciting start to the regular season. Saskatchewan was able to beat the BC Lions 31-27. Fans calling into the Green Zone post-game show are pretty happy with that first game.
3: Now that's the way to open a season, boy. That just looked like a great cup all over again.
1: Ooh, that was a doozy of a game again, I tell ya.
4: Go Riders, 1-0, here we go.
13: Before that game, a new experience for Rider fans, at least here. Many left Mosaic Stadium saying Saskatchewan's first official tailgate party was a success. 980 CJME's Jacob Bamhauer was there.
18: Hours before kickoff, the parking lot outside Mosaic Stadium looked more like a festival than a football game. Stephen Safanuk says that's exactly what tailgating should be.
19: Got, you know, hundreds of people all gathered together for the same experience, have a few drinks, have a good time. And just get loud. Have it. Just brings the energy up on game day.
18: Safanuk says he's been tailgating with friends at his house for years, but having hundreds of fans gathered in one place brings a different kind of energy to game day. Outside Mosaic Stadium, Jacob Bamhauer, 980 CJME.
13: The Carolina Hurricanes are Stanley Cup champions, blanking Vegas 3-0 last night. Golden Knights defenseman and Davidson, Saskatchewan's own Braden McNabb says they battled hard the whole series, but came up short.
20: It's going to sting. It's going to haunt us. But, you know, we're proud of how we got here and how we played. And unfortunately, this wasn't good enough.
13: We'll have more on the Hurricanes win coming up shortly in CJME Sports. Britain is now joining the growing list of countries banning kids under 16 from using various social media apps. Canada, along with Australia, Brazil, and Indonesia, have introduced legislation or announced their intention for children's access to social media to be restricted. And tops at the box office, Steven Spielberg's Disclosure Day.
21: If you found out we weren't alone, if someone showed you, proved it to you, would that frighten you?
13: It launched with $44 million in Canadian and American theaters, making almost $93 million worldwide in its first weekend. The latest local news is as close as your phone. 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CJME Market Watch in early morning trading. The loonie right now is at 71.54 cents U.S. Oil is down $4.55 to $80.33 U.S. a barrel. Last close, the TSX, it was up 266 points at 34,937. And the Dow Jones, it was up 353 points at 51,202. CJME News Time is now 6:07.
0: CJME weather. Well, it's starting to get a little sunny again here. Some blue sky showing. We were fairly cloudy a short time ago, but it's going to be a mixture of sun and cloud with a 60% chance of showers or thunderstorm developing later. Wind A little breezy now. We'll continue to gust between 30 and 50 for a good chunk of the morning. The high today, 21 degrees. Through the evening, there's even a threat of a shower. And the wind will die down towards midnight. We'll be partly cloudy, a low of 7 degrees. Starting a little cloudy tomorrow again before turning sunny at 21 degrees. Midweek, showers return and 18 degrees. Right now, Saskatoon is 9, Swift Current 10, Weyburn and Estevan are 11, Yorkton 13. In Moose Jaw right now, it's partly cloudy and 13 degrees here in Regina. Like I said, the sun's starting to come a little better now between the cloud. It's partly sunny, wind gusting to 30, and it's 13 degrees now as we turn to CJME Sports with Kevin.
2: Once again, the Carolina Hurricanes are Stanley Cup champions!
13: Carolina shuts out the Golden Knights 3-0 in Game 6 and are now celebrating a championship. Hurricanes 37-year-old captain Jordan Staal won the Conn Smythe Trophy as the playoff MVP. Rider fans are celebrating a win to open Saskatchewan's season, 31-27 against BC. Sam Emelis caught 3 touchdowns from quarterback Trevor Harris. Emelis says it was great to give fans a show.
5: Nice thing to see the banner coming down and seeing the fan finally back in Mosaic Stadium after 6 months. So it was good seeing them, and obviously seeing the banner and giving them a win is nothing better than this.
13: Green Sound's Jamie Dine Locker reflect on the victory.
22: Well, the Saskatchewan Rough Riders and the BC Lions put on a show at Mosaic Stadium over the weekend. That's my pick for the West Final, is seeing these two teams go at it again. But Trevor Harris, Sam Emelis, Keyshawn Johnson, Kean Schaefer Baker, they're cooking early already, Locker.
23: Well, and it's interesting that you brought up score, because I went to the game and I would say at least 10 or 12 people came up to me about your prediction.
22: Yeah, I picked
23: these. You were close.
22: Yeah, Britain was almost bang on with a 30-27 score. I'll just listen to Britain from now on.
13: Next up for the Riders will be the Stampeders in Calgary on Saturday. The New York Knicks championship parade happens this Thursday after the team finished the San Antonio Spurs off in 5 games to win their first championship in 53 years. And the visiting Yankees beat the Blue Jays 8-3 yesterday. Toronto's off today before starting a 3-game series in Boston tomorrow. Catch the Green Zone from 2-6 this afternoon on 980 CJME. I'm Kevin Martell.
0: Thank you, Kevin. Now Murray Wood in the Wood File.
24: It was an exciting game to open the Riders' defense of their 2025 championship. It would have been nice if the stadium were sold out for it. Before the game, the 2025 banner was raised in the north end, and then the Riders went to work against BC in a rematch of the West Final. They started off on fire, cooled in the middle of the game. By the fourth quarter, BC actually took the lead, but in a thrilling last-minute drive, Trevor Harris was surgical, capping off a long drive with a touchdown to Sam Emelis, his third of the game. The announced attendance was only a couple of thousand short of a sellout, but clearly not all of those tickets turned into people in the stands. From where I sat, looking at the east side, there were more empty seats than I would have hoped for. I'm told many people like to hang around the concourse and watch on TV. Maybe that's true. But the Riders are showing again they're worth coming out to see. Here's hoping for a packed house later this month when the Argos come to town. I'm Murray Wood.
0: CJME weather, there it is. A little more blue sky showing now, and up to 21 today. Pretty windy through the morning, gusting 30 to 50 from the north-northwest. Later, a 60% chance of showers or thunderstorm activity. And a low of 7 tonight. Tomorrow, cloudy start. Sunny in the afternoon at 21 degrees. Now 12 in Moose Jaw. Breezy in Regina, gusting to 30 out of the northwest. It's partly sunny and 13 degrees now.
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28: The devil went down to Georgia. He was looking for a

0: fiddle player too. And if you'd care to take a dare, I'll make a bet with you.
1: Now you. Well, I haven't heard this in a while. Thank you, Frank, for playing this one.
0: I bet a fiddle of gold against your soul because I think I'm better than you.
1: Oh, yeah. Okay, all right. We can't listen to the whole thing as much as I'd like. Hey, President Donald Trump declaring a great deal that he has made with Iran. The president claiming it'll bring peace and security to the entire region. ABC's Karen Wong with more.
2: Trump saying that he ordered the immediate removal of the United States naval blockade on Iranian ports. He says the strait will reopen entirely and toll-free after the deal is signed later this week, saying, ships of the world, start your engines. Let the oil flow. Iranian officials confirming the deal, which is set to be signed in Switzerland on Friday. Vice President J.D. Vance is expected to attend.
1: Prime Minister Mark Carney is headed to eastern France today for the G7 summit. While in Ireland over the weekend, he was suggesting the war of the Middle East would be topic number one, and the war between Russia and Ukraine a close second, followed by trade and emerging technology. Outside of the White House last night, Canadian fighter Iman Zahabi was defeated by former bantamweight champion Sean O'Malley of the U.S. on the White House South Lawn. The fight was part of UFC Freedom 250, the event sold as a celebration for all Americans. Taking place, of course, amid a rather fractured world and time in the U.S., there were 7 fights in all. Perhaps this would have made the president sitting ringside happy. Josh Hockett shouted this crude comment into the microphone during his post-fight interview with Joe Rogan.
3: And lastly, Michelle Obama is a man. Am I right, America?
1: A little random. Now, with this word that there could be a deal, U.S. energy expert Bob McNally was asked how quickly the oil market and prices would normalize post-deal. He says the market has to reset itself, and it's going to take time.
4: Even if Hormuz reopens and we see those tankers flow in the coming weeks, and we'll probably see lower gasoline prices in the coming weeks, there's a risk that that hole will be with us, if you will, in July and August, and that we still could see upward prices, upward pressure on prices later this summer because of the size of the hole that has been ripped into the global oil market. Many analysts think there could be upward pressure on prices in July, in August, and maybe in September. And that's because the shock absorbers that the global oil market has benefited from in March and April and May are starting to wear off. That includes the strategic stock releases from the United States. It includes inventories of oil that the world had that had been drawn down. Also, China has been sort of on a crash diet, if you will, just reducing drastically its buying of oil and its stockpiling of oil. That's not sustainable. So many of us analysts, as we look into June and July, if we see those shock absorbers are gone, if they're depleted, there could be upward pressure on oil prices, even if Hormuz traffic is resuming. That's the concern we have.
1: In other words, it's going to take a while before the price of gas comes down. It's at 165, it seems, at most places here in Regina right now, but it could fluctuate because that oil analyst said, if we don't get this deal, Trump is declaring right now, we could see oil prices skyrocket later this summer and gas price said the pumps also hitting all-time highs. So let's hope there's a deal here. CJME weather. Some sunshine showing now, a blue sky. That's great because it was quite cloudy here a short time ago. We've got a 60% chance of showers and a risk of a thunderstorm throughout the day here, though. Windy now, gusting 30 to 50, at least till the noon hour. High 21 degrees today. Later tonight, shower, thunderstorm, yeah, still possible. The wind will die down towards midnight, low 7. Tomorrow, a little gray to begin with, but then turning sunny in 21 before more showers. Could be heavy showers Wednesday in 18. Right now, 12 degrees in Moose Jaw. Sunshine reappearing here now in Regina. Wind still gusting to 30 out of the northwest, but we are 13 degrees now.
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0: Start for Rider fans, beating the Lions 31-27. A hat trick for wide receiver Sam Ebelus. He hauled in three TD passes in that victory. He said it was just fun to be a part of it all.
1: Nice thing to see the banner coming down and seeing the fan finally back in Mosaic Stadium after 6 months. So it was good seeing them, and obviously seeing the banner and giving them a win is nothing better than this.
0: Yeah, that was a good, fun game. Stampeders are next. We're off to Calgary on Saturday night. This last Saturday night, the New York Knicks won after waiting 53 years.
2: It's over! It's over! Knick fans, this is not a dream! Your long, long wait has ended! Go ahead and cry! After 53 years, the Knicks are finally NBA champions once again!
0: And then last night, the Carolina Hurricanes ended their drought, the first NHL title for them in 20 years.
3: The perfect storm in the 20th anniversary of their first title! Once again, the Carolina Hurricanes are Stanley Cup champions.
0: 3-0 the final there. It was 2-0 most of the game. I watched it all. The third goal came on an empty netter in the end by former Jet Nick Ehlers, who explained after how cool that moment was.
4: It was insane. I turned the corner after I scored and saw my family, which was a crazy moment, something I'm never going to forget, because at that point you know you pretty much won the Stanley Cup. So to be able to celebrate that, looking at my family in the stands was sick.
0: Deservedly so, Jordan Staal, crowned MVP, scored 6 of his 8 playoff goals in this cup final.
5: It's amazing. This is something I've been going after ever since we got the first one. I mean, you would want to win it again and again and again, and what a feeling, what a battle.
0: And goaltender Brandon Bussey again for the Canes. He was outstanding last night. He entered that series, of course, late in Game 3, and helped turn the series around. He stopped 22 shots last night. His parents and fiance were in the stands watching. It was fun to watch their reactions as they kept showing them. And Bussey gave props after the game to his fellow goaltender, Freddie Anderson.
6: Love him. He's the reason why we're here, right? Like, he was a workhorse. I only got, 3.5 games. So he honestly deserves more of the credit. I'm pumped for him. He deserves this. He's worked so hard for this and grinded for a long time. So I'm so happy.
0: Yeah, Taylor Hall opened up the scoring. He was a beast through the rest of the game, too. And Coach Rod Brind'Amour, after it was all over, said, well, I just think he's a likable coach and an all-round great guy in the NHL. And to hear how stoked he was for club and emotional after the game, it was neat.
7: You can't even put it into words. I was thinking about my dad, who passed away a few years ago. He would love to have been here. My mom's at home. She couldn't make it. She was under the weather. Like, but my kids are here. You know, it's come full circle, and I'm overwhelmed, to be honest.
0: You have to hand it to the Canes. They went 16-3 in the playoff run. That was definitely a dominant stretch for the Stanley Cup champions. And how about Vegas fans? How lucky are they? Of course, they didn't see their team win last night, but they've had like 3 Stanley Cups awarded in that venue since they came on the scene. One for their home team, I think another for the Caps, and then, of course, last night, the Canes, too. At the World Cup, if you recall, Friday.
8: Play through towards Kyle Lowry! It's Kyle Lowry with the goal! He's only just come into the game! And now, Kyle Lowry writes a new story in Canada's sporting history with the country's first World Cup goal on home soil!
0: Yeah, soccer fans across Saskatchewan erupted in cheers Friday to start the weekend. Their first ever point in the FIFA World Cup. Canada kicked off the cup, and it was 1-1 tie against Bosnia-Herzegovina, which in Canadian soccer terms is basically the equivalent of finding an extra Timbits in the box. Unexpected, but we'll absolutely take it. And Kyle Lahren came off the bench scoring instantly. Next up, we face Qatar. And yes, we actually have a real shot of winning. And assuming we start on time, finish our chances, and don't let the defense collapse like a cheap camping chair at Craven Country Thunder, the next win should be okay and set us up and put us in control of Group B. But yeah, the message is simple for Canada. Still in a strong position. They need a result against Qatar to stay in control of their destiny. CJME News Time now is 6:27.
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16: It's 6:30 this morning, keeping close tabs on markets with word of a deal in the Middle East. A historic murder case and a possible sentence today. Plus, it's a late game win for the Rough Riders. Good chance of more rain today with a possible storm. The expected high 21. Right now in downtown Regina, partly sunny now and 13.
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16: Good Monday morning, and we are starting off with breaking news. It is the latest in our continuing coverage of war in the Middle East. We're watching markets this morning with news of a tentative deal. It's aimed at ending the war in Iran and reopening the Strait of Hormuz. U.S. President Donald Trump confirms the deal. Reporter Karen Hua is following this story with the latest developments.
17: Trump saying that he ordered the immediate removal of the United States naval blockade on Iranian ports. He says the strait will reopen entirely and toll-free after the deal is signed later this week, saying, "Ships of the world, start your engines. Let the oil flow." Iranian officials confirming the deal, which is set to be signed in Switzerland on Friday.
16: Now, even with this deal, it may take months for oil prices to stabilize after the disruptions from the 15-week war. Of course, we're watching the price of fuel here at home as well. And Israel says it won't withdraw from land seized in Lebanon, so those questions surround this deal also. Back here in Regina now, and a key decision is set to be made in court today. In a historic murder case, it comes nearly 20 years after Misha Pavlik's death. On 80 CJME's Abby Zivrink is in the newsroom with the details for us.
18: The man convicted of second-degree murder in Pavlik's killing is set to learn his fate today, Kevin. It's whether he'll receive an adult or a youth sentence. Now, the case dates back to a 2006 graduation party near Regina Beach, where Pavlik was stabbed and killed. The ruling is expected to bring another chapter to a close in a case that went unsolved for nearly 17 years before charges were laid.
16: Thank you, Abby. Our Abby's everything to the newsroom. If the man gets sentenced as an adult, it means life in prison with no chance of parole for at least 7 years. An assault turns deadly northeast of Regina. Now it's being looked into as murder. A 78-year-old man is now dead after a person or a group of people broke into a home on Muskawakin First Nation and assaulted him, according to Mounties. We first told you about this last week, but police now say Douglas Moyes just died in hospital. He's believed to have been assaulted sometime between last Tuesday afternoon and Wednesday morning. Mounties are hoping to talk to anyone who spoke with Moyes this past Tuesday. Well, for crews out doing road work, every passing vehicle can feel dangerously close.
19: We should be more concerned about the people on the ground that are working and not so concerned about being late for that haircut.
16: It's a reminder from crews to slow down and follow traffic restrictions in work zones with construction season here. Brandy Goble has been working in construction with the city for the past 20 years and says it's hard to describe the feeling of a car blasting past you while working on the side of the road.
19: You feel the wind through your hair. You feel that like your clothes are pushed aside as they're driving past you. I've worked on Ring Road a couple times. At 100 kilometers an hour, you're expecting vehicles to slow down. They don't. Some of them don't even move over to the next lane.
16: She says the biggest issue crews deal with are drivers not respecting traffic restrictions, like people moving barricades to get through or speeding. CJME News Time is 6:33. It is an opening game win for the Rough Riders over BC. Fans calling into the Green Zone post-game show were spreading the positivity.
20: I expected a good game, and I watched a good game. That was fantastic.
21: It was a great game overall.
22: And the cartwheel hit at the end of the game was awesome.
16: Now, before the win, another win for fans, as many celebrated before kickoff at Mosaic Stadium's first ever legal tailgate party. 980 CJME's Jacob Bamhauer checked it out.
23: Before the Riders raised their Grey Cup banner, fans were raising canopies, firing up barbecues, and reconnecting with old friends. Avery Andres was among hundreds of fans who packed the tailgate lots.
24: This has been a long time coming. I think as Rider fans, we love getting together and socializing, and this is the greatest place to do it.
23: Andres says friends from Regina, Prince Albert, and Watrous all met up at the stadium 5 hours before the game, turning a football Saturday into a province-wide reunion. Outside Mosaic Stadium, Jacob Bamhauer, 980 CJME.
16: Right now, many of us are fixated on the World Cup, but some of soccer's most meaningful stories aren't in massive stadiums at all. They're sitting in cardboard boxes. 980 CJME's Brittany Cafe is exploring the Saskatoon Soccer Legacy Project.
25: As World Cup excitement builds across North America, volunteers in Saskatoon are focused on making sure local soccer history isn't lost. Mark Millard says some of it has already slipped away.
26: The individuals with the stories and with the history, yeah. We're losing them.
25: The group is asking people to bring in old memorabilia so it can be saved. Saskatoon Soccer Center CEO Jody Blackwell says people often don't realize what they're holding on to.
27: They can bring things in so that we can go through to make sure that we can give it a home and be able to share that with others going forward.
25: Because a big part of keeping the game alive is keeping its memories alive, too. With the Saskatchewan Story, I'm Brittany Cafe, 980 CJME.
16: Well, former Prime Minister Justin Trudeau was at the U.S. World Cup opener against Paraguay rather than Canada's opening game in Toronto. Got a bit of flack for it online. Trudeau says he made the decision because his girlfriend, Katy Perry, performed in the pregame show before the match at SoFi Stadium. He wrote on social media, "Sometimes support a boyfriend duties call, but you know who I'm rooting for to take the cup." He then included an emoji of the Canadian flag. The latest local news is as close as your phone. Check out CJME.com, Regina's homepage for news. CJME News Time is 6:36. CJME Market Watch in early morning trading. The loonie right now is at 71.56 cents U.S. Oil's down $4.60 to $80.28 U.S. a barrel. Last close, the TSX, it was up 266 points at 34,937. The Dow Jones, it was up 353 points at 51,202. CJME News Time is now 6:37.
0: CJME weather for Neralta Grain Handling Equipment. The sun's out now, a few clouds. It's going to be a bit of a mixture of sun and cloud throughout the day. 21 degrees, later a 60% chance of showers, even a risk of a thunderstorm. The wind now gusting between 30 and 50, at least till the noon hour. Later tonight, still opportunity for shower in the evening, but less windy, down to 7. Tomorrow, starting cloudy, then turning sunny and 21. Right now, Saskatoon is 10, 11 in Swift Current. Weyburn, Estevan are 15. Yorkton, 12 degrees. Moose Jaw right now, partly sunny at 13. And here, Regina, it's turned mostly sunny. Wind gusting to 30 from the northwest, but we are 13 degrees. 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
16: Champions.
1: The Carolina Hurricanes have won the Stanley Cup for the second time.
16: The Canes blanked Vegas 3-0 last night to win the series 4-2, thus completing another NHL season. Green Zone's Jamie Nine Locker tell us a 37-year-old won the playoff MVP trophy.
2: Well, the Carolina Hurricanes end it in 6. Jordan Staal wins the Conn Smythe. Apparently, it was a wild vote, but and that's just it. It was a team win. It could have been Stankoven, yeah. Hall, Anderson at the start. Brandon Bussey closes the door. That was just a team.
3: Ehlers, Jarvis.
2: That team won the Stanley Cup.
3: The right team won. Oldest Conn Smythe winner in the history of the Stanley Cup Finals as well. I was sure hoping he would get a goal tonight. They didn't need the captain to score, but it would have been nice to see him go 6-for-6.
2: Carolina, 20 years almost to the day from their first Stanley Cup as Roddy Brind'Amour gets another one.
16: The Riders win their opener, finding a way late against BC to defeat the Lions 31-27. Sask QB Trevor Harris thought they executed well, but had a few little things go wrong that we know, so it's only the starting point.
4: It's tough to win this league, especially against everybody's picked.

0: time I've lived and worked in Canada, there's been a lot of ribbing and teasing about my love of soccer. My colleagues have watched me suffer as an England fan, tournament after tournament, in abject disappointment. They've even recorded me and played it on the Green Zone, the sounds of me hollering at the ref, yelling at my team, tears of joy when we made the Euro final. So I'm not gonna lie, I watched in rueful glee my newsroom team sit through Canada's game. They learned what it means to truly be a soccer fan. The near misses, the frustrating oh-so-closes, the heads in hands, why didn't they score cry. Jamie Nye's stupid Canada who can't score declaration, seconded by Britton Gray's stupid game announcement. It all came right in the end, as we know. Canada came away with a point, but they lived my experience. No more making fun of me. They know what it means to be a soccer fan. Welcome to the club, Canada. I'm Sarah Mills.
1: CJME weather for Prairie Radiator. A mix of sun and cloud today. Later, a 60% chance of showers or a thunderstorm. Wind? Yeah, sure. Breezy till at least the noon hour. Gusting between 30 and 50 out of the north, northwest, and a high of 21. Tonight, a low of 7. Tomorrow, starting a little cloudy before sunshine coming on stronger in the afternoon and 21 degrees. 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Now in Regina, mostly sunny. Wind gusting to 30, and it's 13 degrees.
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the World Cup. I didn't see Canada and their 1-1 tie, and I did not see any of the opening ceremonies. I did hear that anyone who was a soccer fan loved it. And I heard that Katy Perry was one of the entertainers in Los Angeles at the opening ceremonies. And yes, Justin Trudeau was in the crowd there. There an item. There he was cheering. And as you heard Kevin there in the news, he had to declare he's secretly cheering for Canada, but he's standing there cheering for the U.S. just because he was with Katy. But really, in this world, does anyone care anymore what he thinks? Probably not. Next up for Canada, it's Qatar.

0: And yes, we should, you know, win that one. We should put ourselves in control of going into Group B. Just, you know, stay strong, get a good result against Qatar, and they control their own destiny. But hey, Scotland got its first win in 36 years. They beat Haiti 1-0. Scottish fans, the game was in Boston. And you have to understand, there's 4,000 to 5,000 Scots who came to Boston for the World Cup. There might be more, but at least 5,000 of them after that game flooded Fenway Park to watch the Texas Rangers visiting the Red Sox. And ballplayers said they couldn't believe how loud the visiting Scottish fans were at that game.
1: I think we have new baseball fans because of it. That's what it's all about. Hearing whatever it was, 4,000 or 5,000 fans in center field, and that wave and the whole deal was pretty special to, you know, take it all in and witness.
0: That's what it's all about, the World Cup, right? The fans, they just go insane. And Sarah Mills in our newsroom just pumped. She is going to Boston for one of those games too. So I'm happy for her. I'm really kind of indifferent that this happened last night.
2: The perfect storm in the 20th anniversary of their first title. Once again, the Carolina Hurricanes are Stanley Cup champions.
0: Yeah, the Knights. They kind of lost to the last two games. You could just tell even last night. Taylor Hall opened up the score, and it was 1-0 pretty quick, and then they went up 2-0, and they held on right till the final minutes. The third goal, 3-0 final, came at an empty netter. But Jordan Staal, he was MVP, scoring 6 of his 8 playoff goals in the cup final. On the ice, he said he just was overwhelmed.
3: It's amazing. This is something I've been going after ever since we got the first one. I mean, you would want to win it again and again and again, and what a feeling, what a battle.
0: And then once he got off the ice after the whole Stanley Cup around the ice, they're taking questions, and he's sitting there with his kids. They say the Donner's thing. Funny question from daughter of Carolina Hurricanes MVP and Stanley Cup champ Jordan Staal. After beating the Knights, she said this.
4: You guys got anything to say?
5: Yeah, I have a question.
4: What question?
5: I thought you called us crew. And we're going to go way back to the first game in the first season. Why did you punch that guy? Questions that need to be answered, guys.
4: Yeah. What's up? I'll answer that later, yeah. All right. We'll see you guys.
5: Can we keep the hats?
4: Yes.
0: Can we keep the Stanley Cup hats? That's Jordan Staal's kids asking the questions. Dad, why'd you punch that guy? That was pretty cute. Loads of fun at the tailgate party on Saturday at Mosaic Stadium. Of course, a big win against the BC Lions later in the day, but that tailgate party was just awesome. Duncan Lamb drove his vintage milk truck from Ituna to Regina. Says he wasn't missing the chance to be there.
6: Well, this thing was never built for speed, so I left about 9 o'clock. I had to make a stop or two, but I was going to be sure I was here at 12 to get in here.
0: We met Paul Van Beetu, who was had spent months getting ready for this.
7: We decided to have this set up, so I got burgers for everybody, and we've got beers for people walking by, some water, some Coke for anybody that comes by and visits, and then we've got a bunch of memorabilia that we had, a bunch of extra stuff, and we thought we'd have a free draw just to kind of get people involved and happy. And who wouldn't want a first edition of the Leader Post the day after the 2013 Grey Cup or all these other cool things you see here?
0: Yeah, there was a lot of fun and some special appearances. Craig Reynolds on his golf cart driving through there. I heard Glenn Suter of TSN walked through and was mobbed and took photos. And overall, I think the very first tailgate party, the legal one, it was a huge success. And man, you could walk through it. There's only 200 spots available for those who snapped up the passes, and mostly season ticket holders. And they're going to expand the program and let more people in, but not this year, apparently next year. So for the rest of the way, you can at least walk through there and grab a happy hour beer at $6, too. CJME News Time is 6:49. Here's Sean Haney in the Real Ag Minute.
8: Ottawa is unleashing the largest investment in the history of the Federal Agriculture Department to combat high grocery bills and global trade shocks. Standing alongside Prime Minister Mark Carney, Ag Minister Heath MacDonald unveiled a sprawling national food security strategy aimed at drastically reducing Canada's dependence on international imports. The multi-billion dollar package hinges on 4 aggressive pillars: supercharging independent grocery competition, expanding domestic greenhouses, and pouring $1 billion into value-added processing via FCC. But for broadacre prairie farmers, the real victory lies in strict mandates to slash regulatory red tape. Minister McDonald admits that decades of slow approvals for seeds, feed, and fertilizers have choked back business investment. With deputy ministers meeting this week to get the wheels in motion, the government is betting that rapid regulatory decisions are the ultimate key to unlocking true agricultural productivity. I'm Sean Haney.
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0: Kevin Martell joining me now from the 980 CJME Newsroom. Kevin, welcome back. Great holiday, I hope you had.
1: From the East Coast, Halifax. Went back to Halifax.
0: Nice. Now, I have never, ever gone that far east. I have to one day, I hear.
1: We went 4 years ago, got a really good deal, yeah. Kind of coming out of the pandemic, and loved it. Loved it. So we did the same thing. This time with some friends. Okay. Did a lot of the touristy things. Peggy's Cove, ate a lot of lobster.
0: Did you bring any home?
1: I did not, although we were thinking about it because in the Halifax airport, there is a place where you can buy lobster. They'll pack it up for you, put it on the plane.
0: Nice.
1: And then you can have it at home.
0: I hope you got a bowl of clam chowder at least.
1: I did at the airport. I slipped in a quick bowl of chowder at the airport. We had been walking, and everybody was gathered around a TV, and we kind of looked up and went, "What's going on?" Oh yeah, the World Cup, the first game played. We were kind of obviously out of the loop, but we saw a little bit of that first game.
0: And I'm assuming you took advantage of the direct flight, right, to Halifax.
1: Yeah, but we flew to Winnipeg instead because we had friends in Manitoba.
0: Coming back, actually, though, direct?
1: Both ways we flew from Winnipeg.
0: It
1: was direct there as well.
0: Yeah, and might I remind everyone that due to the jet fuel situation, we're down one flight to Halifax come July.
1: In Regina, yeah.
0: Yeah, it was going to be two, but they're they're cutting back because of all of that needs. But and so you got caught up on all the sports. You came home in time. You saw the World Cup on the airport monitors, but you saw the Riders win.
1: Yeah, I was able to watch maybe the last 6-7 minutes of that Riders fourth quarter.
0: Is that not fun, huh?
1: And what a wild 6 or 7 last minutes it was. Just up and down, and good that we could pull out the win.
0: Oh, man. Trevor Harris, he made us all eat crow. I kind of thought the BC Lions. Belton picked the BC Lions. Jamie and I picked the BC Lions. We all like fools today, Kevin.
1: Didn't they say Britton Gray? He made a prediction that was right. It was almost bang on.
0: Do we want to tell everyone Britton Gray was right?
1: I'm sure he would say yes.
0: I think so, too. And then, of course, the Stanley Cup. Well, the Knicks won NBA championship. First time in what? Over 50 years.
1: 53 years, yeah.
0: And 20 years later, the Canes win last night.
1: Yeah. And, I mean, they looked good. They were the better team in this.
0: I
1: got a soft spot for Nikolai Ehlers. Former Winnipeg
0: Jet. He got the empty netter last night, and he told a cool story about just as he scored that empty net goal, he looked up and made eye contact with his family. And said, 3-0 with a minute or two to go. You won the Stanley Cup now, baby. Well, that's great. Well, welcome back, Kevin. Nice to have you here. Lots of news headlines this morning. This one that I want to take us to right now. It's been nearly 20 years since Misha Pavlik's death, but a key decision could be made in a courtroom today.
1: Yeah, we're expecting the sentence to be handed down. And the big thing with this is, so the man right now, we still can't name him because at the time in 2006 that Misha died, this man who was now convicted of second degree murder was under the age of 18. And so that is been a big kind of conversation around this case is, you know, the sentence will come down, or is it expected to come down today? Will it be a youth sentence or an adult sentence? And as you can imagine, there are, you know, some pretty differing sentences depending on what's ultimately decided here.
0: Okay. All right. Kevin Martell from the 980 CJME Newsroom. Nice to have you back. Thank you again for joining me. CJME News Time right now is 6:57.
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1: It's 7 o'clock this morning. It looks like a major development in the Middle East.
7: Trump saying, ships of the world, start your engines. Let the oil flow.
1: We're watching a Regina courtroom closely today with a big sentencing decision expected. Plus, checking in on how the Riders' first tailgate party went.
8: This has been a long time coming. I think as Rider fans, we love getting together and socializing, and this is the greatest place to do it.
1: Good chance of more rain today with a possible storm and the expected high 21. Right now in downtown Regina, partly sunny and 13.
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1: Mid-June, with the official start of summer hitting later on this week. Thanks for joining us. Our top story, breaking news, a deal appears to be done. This is the very latest in our continuing coverage of war in the Middle East. The U.S. and Iran just reached an initial agreement to end the war and reopen the Strait of Hormuz. It could allow oil and gas to reach the global market, giving relief to the economy more than 3 months since fighting began. Could that bring down fuel prices here at home? President Trump calls it a great deal, claiming it will bring peace and security to the entire region. He's authorized an end to the U.S. blockade of Iranian ports. Reporter Karen Hua is following this new development.
7: The fate of Iran's nuclear program, a major red line for both parties, appears to still be unresolved. Officials say the deal would include a 60-day ceasefire during which there would be further nuclear negotiations. But the president telling the New York Times that should those talks fail, he would restart strikes on Iran or make the U.S., quote, the guardian of the Middle East in return for 20% of the region's revenues.
1: Iran is signaling the agreement won't start until the signing, which Pakistan says will happen Friday in Switzerland. However, this morning, Israel's defense minister says Israel won't withdraw from land seized in Lebanon, putting the deal in question. Prime Minister Mark Carney is in Europe right now, heading to France for the G7 summit. While in Ireland this past weekend, Carney said the war in Iran would be topic number one at the G7. Back here at home, and there could be a pretty big development today in a high-profile murder case in this province. 980 CJME's Abby Ziverinks in the newsroom, bringing us the latest details.
9: Yeah, Kevin, a Regina judge is expected to decide whether the man convicted of second-degree murder in the death of Misha Pavlik should be sentenced as an adult or a youth. Pavlik was 19 when he was stabbed and killed at a graduation party near Regina Beach in May of 2006. A jury found the man guilty last November. He was 17 at the time. An adult sentence would carry a life sentence with no chance of parole for at least 7 years.
1: Thank you, Abby R. Abby Zivrink in the newsroom this morning. There are new details from police we're bringing you this morning on an assault northeast of Regina. It's now being investigated as a murder. 78-year-old man just died in hospital after a person or a group of people broke into a home on Muskawagan First Nation and assaulted a man, according to Mounties. Police are hoping to chat with anyone who talked to Douglas Moyes on Tuesday of last week. For construction crews working mere feet from traffic, one speeding driver is all it takes. With construction season now in full swing, you're being reminded to follow traffic restrictions in work zones to help keep everyone safe. Randy Goble is the city's coordinator of construction programming and says it's scary when drivers don't slow down while crews are working on the shoulder of Ring Road, for example.
10: A lot of the times your back's to the vehicles coming towards you and you don't even know until they've passed by you, and all of a sudden you just, you know, your hair is blowing in the wind or your hard hat gets blown off because they've gone by so fast.
1: She remembers one incident in Regina where a driver moved a barricade and drove into freshly poured concrete, then got stuck. CJME News Time, 7:04. For Rough Rider fans, it is an exciting start to the regular season. Saskatchewan was able to beat the BC Lions 31-27. Fans calling into the Green Zone postgame show are pretty happy with that first game.
11: Now that's the way to open a season, boys. That just looked like a great cup all over again.
12: Ooh, that was a doozy of a game again, I tell ya.
13: Go Riders, 1-0, here we go.
1: Before that game, a new experience for Rider fans, at least here. Many left Mosaic Stadium saying Saskatchewan's first official tailgate party was a success. 980 CJME's Jacob Bamhauer was there.
14: Hours before kickoff, the parking lot outside Mosaic Stadium looked more like a festival than a football game. Stephen Safanak says that's exactly what tailgating should be.
15: Got, you know, hundreds of people all gathered together for the same experience, have a few drinks, have a good time, and just get loud. Just brings the energy up on game day.
14: Safanak says he's been tailgating with friends at his house for years, but having hundreds of fans gathered in one place brings a different kind of energy to game day. Outside Mosaic Stadium, Jacob Bamhauer, 980 CJME.
1: The Carolina Hurricanes are Stanley Cup champions, blanking Vegas 3-0 last night. Golden Knights defenseman and Davidson, Saskatchewan's own Braden McNabb says they battled hard the whole series, but just came up short.
16: It's going to sting. It's going to haunt us. But you know, we're proud of how we got here and how we played. And unfortunately, it just wasn't good enough.
1: We'll have more on the Hurricanes' win coming up shortly in CJME Sports. Britain is now joining the growing list of countries banning kids under 16 from using various social media apps. Canada, Australia, Brazil, and Indonesia have introduced legislation or announced their intention to restrict children's access to social media. There's dangerous heat unfolding right now across parts of the U.S. West Coast. Forecasters are warning of lethal temperatures that could reach as high as 110 degrees Fahrenheit in parts of Northern California or 43 degrees Celsius. That extreme heat will stretch to Oregon and Washington State. And tops at the box office, Steven Spielberg's Disclosure Day.
17: If you found out we weren't alone, if someone showed you, proved it to you, would that frighten you?
1: It launched with $44 million in Canadian and American theaters, making almost $93 million worldwide in its first weekend. The latest local news is as close as your phone. 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In early morning trading, the loonie right now is at 71.56 cents U.S. Oil's down $4.51. to $80.37 U.S. a barrel. Last close, TSX, it was up 266 points at 34,937. And the Dow Jones, it was up 353 points at 51,202. CJME News Time is 7:07.
0: CJME Weather Now, being brought to you by Aero Plumbing, Heating, and Air. It is sunny, blue sky, a few clouds rolling through, but up to 21 degrees today, and it's a little breezy now. It'll be gusting between 30 and 50, at least till the noon hour today. Later this afternoon or early evening, a 60% chance of a shower or thunderstorm developing, and overnight, Less wind, low 7 degrees. We might be a little gray to start tomorrow, but it should turn sunny at 21 degrees. And then midweek, it gets pretty cloudy and rainy on Wednesday. We'll worry about that then. Right now in Saskatoon and Swift Current, both 11 degrees. Weyburn and Estevan are 15. Yorkton right now is at 12 degrees. Moose Jaw is, well, now mostly sunny and 15 degrees. Here in Regina, the sunshine has gotten a lot stronger now, too, and there are a few clouds. Wind out of the northwest at 25. We are 14 degrees. Now, CJME Sports with Kevin.
18: Once again, the Carolina Hurricanes are Stanley Cup champions.
1: Carolina shuts out the Golden Knights 3-0 in Game 6 and are now celebrating a championship. Hurricanes 37-year-old captain Jordan Staal won the Conn Smythe Trophy as the playoff MVP. Rider fans are celebrating a win to open Saskatchewan's season, 31-27 against BC. Sam Emilis caught 3 touchdowns from quarterback Trevor Harris. Emilis says it was great to give fans a show.
19: Nice thing to see the banner coming down and seeing the fan finally back in Mosaic Stadium after 6 months. So it was good seeing them, and obviously seeing the banner and giving them a win is nothing better than this.
1: Green Sound's Jamie Dine Locker reflect on the victory.
5: Well, the Saskatchewan Rough Riders and the BC Lions put on a show at Mosaic Stadium over the weekend. That's my pick for the West Final, is seeing these two teams go at it again. But Trevor Harris, Sam Emilis, Keyshawn Johnson, Kean Schaefer Baker, they're cooking early already, Locker.
20: Well, and it's interesting that you brought up score, because I went to the game and I would say at least 10 or 12 people came up to me about your prediction.
5: Yeah, I picked BC.
20: You were close.
5: Yeah, Britain was almost bang on with a 30-27 score. I'll just listen to Britain from now on.
1: Next up for the Riders will be the Stampeders in Calgary on Saturday. The New York Knicks championship parade happens this Thursday after the team finished the San Antonio Spurs off in 5 games to win their first championship in 53 years. And the visiting Yankees beat the Blue Jays 8-3 yesterday. Toronto's off today before starting a 3-game series in Boston tomorrow. Catch the Green Zone from 2 to 6 this afternoon on 980 CJME. I'm Kevin Martell.
0: Thank you, Kevin. Now, Murray Wood in the Wood File.
21: It was an exciting game to open the Riders' defense of their 2025 championship. It would have been nice if the stadium were sold out for it. Before the game, the 2025 banner was raised in the north end, and then the Riders went to work against BC in a rematch of the West Final. They started off on fire, cooled in the middle of the game. By the fourth quarter, BC actually took the lead, but in a thrilling last-minute drive, Trevor Harris was surgical, capping off a long drive with a touchdown to Sam Emilis, his third of the game. The announced attendance was only a couple of thousand short of a sellout, but clearly not all of those tickets turned into people in the stands. From where I sat, looking at the east side, there were more empty seats than I would have hoped for. I'm told many people like to hang around the concourse and watch on TV. Maybe that's true. But the Riders are showing again they're worth coming out to see. Here's hoping for a packed house later this month when the Argos come to town. I'm Murray Wood.
0: CJME weather, sunshine, and at least 21 degrees today. Although late this afternoon, maybe even early evening, there's a 60% chance of showers or even a thunderstorm possibility. And the wind has been whipping up out of the northwest the last few hours. It'll be between 30 and 50, the gusts, at least till the noon hour. And through the evening, overnight, once it all starts to die down, we'll be left with a partly cloudy sky, low of 7, and a little cloud to kick out tomorrow morning before it turns sunny and 21 degrees. But then midweek Wednesday, it's supposed to get cloudy and showery again. Right now, 13 in Moose Jaw, Regina. At the moment, mostly sunny. Wind northwest at 25. It's 13 degrees now.
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0: Well, CFL fans, you got to be loving how week two of the CFL went down. Some exciting games again, including a Ryder victory beating the Lions 31-27. That's two back-to-back weeks of great CFL action. It's nice to see, you know, close games, exciting, high-scoring, hat trick for Sam Mumbles. He hauled in three TDs on Saturday night. He said it was great to be just a part of the show.
1: Nice thing to see the banner coming down and seeing the fan finally back in Mosaic Stadium after 6 months. So it was good seeing them, and obviously seeing the banner and giving them a win is nothing better than this.
0: Yeah, that banner reveal, like a very Sasky moment too, right? When former Riders Jorgen Hughes, Mitch Picton, Dante Myers helping to tug that tarp that kind of got stuck on. Well, was it a banner? It was a sign, too. But anyhow, the fact that they shotgunned a few beers, too, to celebrate, that was kind of fun, of course, too. But just so much drama. Just like the West Final last year. Less than 4 minutes in the game, BC takes the lead.
2: Handing off to Butler! Touchdown! Lions on top as Butler does it again.
0: And a great drive would come by Trevor Harris. And I said it out loud, a little less than 4 minutes when he started. I thought, Trev, just take your time, kill the clock as much as you can.
2: Under a minute to go. A look to the end zone. Touchdown again. Emelis. Sam Emelis has his hat trick.
0: That was beautiful. And Trevor throwing for well over 400 yards. Coach Mace pretty amped up after the game in the dressing room.
3: Hey. Okay, fellas, that's what it is every week. Every week is going to look different, okay? But as long as we come out 1-0, that's the only mindset, okay? We was great start, okay? Middle areas we worked through. We needed to finish the way we needed to finish. That was beautiful. Just a little piece of adversity, and we love that shit. Okay, stick together, fellas. Continue to do what you do.
0: Yeah, it was a fun game to watch, and just awesome to see the excitement around the tailgate party. Mosaic Stadium's first legal tailgate party was a huge hit. Opened up at noon, a good 5 hours ahead of kickoff. There were souped-up trailers and vehicles showing Ryder pride.
4: From 1966, the year we won the first Grey Cup of the organization, and she's a good old milk truck. Souped her up a little bit, put a Bluetooth stereo in, a little bit of subwoofers, and now we're... It's a party mobile is basically the best I could describe it as. So it's always a good time.
0: That's Duncan Lamb, who drove his vintage milk truck from Ituna to Regina. He said, you know what? He wasn't going to miss tailgating, and it took a while to get there.
4: Well, this thing was never built for speed, so I left about 9 o'clock. I had to make a stop or two, but I was going to be sure I was here at 12 to get in here.
0: Love it. Just awesome. We met Paul Van Bay, too, who spent months planning for this tailgate.
5: We decided to have this set up, so I got burgers for everybody, and we've got beers for people walking by, some water, some Coke for anybody that comes by and visits, and then we've got a bunch of memorabilia that we had, a bunch of extra stuff, and we thought we'd have a free draw just to kind of get people involved and happy, and who wouldn't want a first edition of the Leader Post a day after the 2013 Grey Cup or all these other cool things you see here.
0: What a sports weekend. The Riders winning, and of course the Stanley Cup won by the Hurricanes. And you know what? It was a great series until probably two games ago. That's when the Knights seemed to be just running out of speed and the Canes were taking over. Last night's game wasn't even really close. The Canes really dominated too. Jordan Staal was MVP, and he was overcome with emotion on ice and off ice. I love his kids taking over as, you know, the players get in front of the press, but the kids were just kind of, you know, taking over in front of dad.
6: You guys have anything to say?
7: Yeah, I have a question.
6: What question?
7: I thought you called us crew, and we're going to go way back to the first game in the first season. Why did you punch that guy? Questions that need to be answered, guys.
0: Yeah, Dad, why did you punch that guy? I thought that was awesome. Coming up, President Donald Trump declaring a great deal that he has made with Iran, the president claiming it'll bring peace and security to the entire region. ABC's Karen Wong with more.
8: Trump saying that he ordered the immediate removal of the United States naval blockade on Iranian ports. He says the strait will reopen entirely and toll-free after the deal is signed later this week, saying, ships of the world, start your engines. Let the oil flow. Iranian officials confirming the deal, which is set to be signed in Switzerland on Friday. Vice President J.D. Vance is expected to attend.
0: All right. We'll see if it happens. We've heard of this deal being done a few times from this president. Prime Minister Mark Carney in eastern France today for the G7 summit. He was in Ireland over the weekend. He said that the war in the Middle East would be the number one topic, followed by Russia and Ukraine's war. And then emerging technology and trade, also big topics, as we'll be watching the G7 summit this week to see if Carney talks to Trump, maybe, and talks a little trade. That'll be interesting. 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A jackpot has grown. Nobody won last we played on Friday. I had said 15, it was 14, so I added $25. We're at 100, and B. Russell, right here in Regina, you entered at CJME.com. Thank you. You can win $100 if I'm off by three or more today at a guaranteed high of 21 degrees. Sunny now. We'll see the clouds now and then, too, as we did this morning. Wind, at least till the noon hour, gusting occasionally 30 to 50. The high today, 21 degrees. That's my guaranteed high. And later tonight, 60% chance of a shower or thunderstorm developing, low of 7. And tomorrow, although a little gray to begin with, it'll turn sunny and 21 degrees. Your weather for Aero Plumbing, Heating, and Air in Moose Jaw right now. It's mainly sunny and 15 degrees. Mostly sunny here in Regina, too. Wind from the northwest at 25. We are 14 degrees now.
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0: Kevin Bray checks in. He's away today. He'll be back tomorrow. Tamara Cherry filling in today. I hope you had a good weekend. I know we were just talking off air. We both saw Disclosure Day, the new Steven Spielberg movie. I liked it. Did you like it?
1: I really liked it. Yeah. I went with my husband and our almost 12-year-old son and our 12-year-old niece, and we all really liked it. And as I was just saying to you off air, we watched Close Encounters of the Third Kind the night before just to get in the mood. And I got to recommend that to anyone that hasn't seen Disclosure Day, just to get you in there, the whole Steven Spielberg alien mood. Do it as one night, the other night. It was great.
0: I didn't think it was a Spielberg masterpiece, but I still really enjoyed it enough to recommend it. It's one of those movies that makes you think. And given how we have seen a lot of video recently released of UFOs and whether you believe or not, I think you'd still have fun at that movie. And then I saw a lot of kids ripping around on their bikes. And your household, you got a new bike. And what happened?
1: Oh, geez, Greg. So our son, our 7-year-old, he's like, I don't want to ride a bike. I want to ride my scooter forever. And we're like, you got to ride your bike. You're going to get a prize. So he's like, finally, like, all right, I'm doing it. I'm going to get this new stuffy. I'm doing it. Pedal falls off. Brand new bike. Our first time ever buying a brand new bike. Usually we buy used. This year, we're like, okay, we're going all out. Brand new bike, pedal falls off. And then my husband goes to put it back on and he can't thread it. It's not going back on. He can only put it on backwards. So we're thinking they put the wrong pedal on at the store.
0: So disappointment. Can't
1: Total
0: ride his
1: disappointment.
0: Bike.
1: Disappointment. He was like, because we had told him there's this Skittles stuffy or something that he wants to get. He's like, you think I can get the Skittles stuffy if I learn how to ride my bike? Like, yeah. So he's like pedaling away. He's like, Skittles stuffy, Skittles stuffy, Skittles stuffy. And then plonk. The pedal comes off and he's like, so I'm not going to get the Skittle stuffy tonight. I'm like, not tonight.
0: Look,
1: buddy,
0: kid, you got a new bike. Might only have one pedal, but that's enough, I think.
1: Yeah, right.
0: All right. Coming up on the show, what do you got planned today?
1: Oh, goodness. So always new south of the border, of course. I thought that the big news was going to be Donald Trump turning 80 and having this UFC match on the White House lawn. But we actually have, as of last night, a memorandum of understanding for a potential peace deal between the United States and Iran. So this is, as one reporter I heard describe it this morning, essentially a table of contents for what a peace deal could look like between the U.S. and Iran. There's a whole bunch of uncertainty, though, of course, because part of this MOM is that it involve Lebanon, that there be peace in Lebanon as well. But Israel has still been hammering Lebanon in recent days, and they don't really want that. So let's just see what happens. So we're going to be opening the show talking about that and all things going on south of the border. We're also going to be speaking with Regina Mayor Chad Baczynski. So I invite people to get their questions ready and call them in.
0: Okay. And colon cancer amongst young people is on the rise. And you got an interesting guest there, too.
1: Yes, absolutely. We're going to be speaking with a woman about new research that is raising concerns about a steady rise in colon cancer among younger adults. So this is something that was typically, you know, you start getting screened for it in your 50s or 60s. But now they're seeing an increase happening in younger people. Yeah. So we're going to be speaking with a health correspondent from Business Insider to talk about that.
0: All right, Tamara, thanks for your time. Look forward to the show at 8:30.
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16: It's 7:30 this morning, keeping close tabs on markets with word of a peace deal in the Middle East. A historic murder case and a possible sentence today. Plus, it's a late game win for the Rough Riders.
17: Tough to win this league, especially against everybody's pick to win the Great Cup.
16: A chance of more rain today with a possible storm and the expected high 21. Right now in downtown Regina, mainly sunny and 14.
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16: Good Monday morning, and we are starting off with breaking news. It is the latest in our continuing coverage of war in the Middle East. We are watching markets this morning with news of a tentative deal that's aimed at ending the Iran war and reopening the Strait of Hormuz. U.S. President Donald Trump confirms the deal. Reporter Karen Hua is following this story and the latest developments.
18: Trump saying that he ordered the immediate removal of the United States naval blockade on Iranian ports. He says the strait will reopen entirely and toll-free after the deal is signed later this week, saying, ships of the world, start your engines. Let the oil flow. Iranian officials confirming the deal, which is set to be signed in Switzerland on Friday.
16: Now, even with this deal, it may take months for oil prices to stabilize after the disruptions from the 15-week war. As well, Israel says it won't withdraw from land seized in Lebanon. So those questions surround this deal. Back here in Regina, and a key decision is set to be made in court today in a historic murder case. It comes nearly 20 years after Misha Pavlik's death. 980 CJME's Abby Zivering is in the newsroom with the details.
19: The man convicted of second-degree murder in Pavlik's killing is set to learn his fate today, Kevin. It's whether he'll receive an adult or a youth sentence. Now, the case dates back to a 2006 graduation party near Regina Beach, where Pavlik was stabbed and killed. The ruling is expected to bring another chapter to a close in a case that went unsolved for nearly 17 years before charges were laid.
16: Thank you, Abby. Now, if the man gets sentenced as an adult, it means life in prison with no chance of parole for at least 7 years. An assault turns deadly northeast of Regina. Now it's being looked into as murder. 78-year-old man is now dead after a person or a group of people broke into a home on Muskaugan First Nation and assaulted him, according to Mounties. We first told you about this last week, but police now say Douglas Moyes just died in hospital. He's believed to have been assaulted sometime between last Tuesday afternoon and Wednesday morning. Mounties are hoping to talk to anyone who spoke with Moyes this past Tuesday. Well, for crews out doing road work, every passing vehicle can feel dangerously close.
20: We should be more concerned about the people on the ground that are working and not so concerned about being late for that
1: haircut.
16: It's a reminder from crews to slow down and follow traffic restrictions and work zones with construction season here. Brandy Goble has been working in construction with the city for the past 20 years and says it's hard to describe the feeling of a car blasting past you while working on the side of the road.
1: You feel the wind through your hair. You feel that like your clothes are pushed aside as they're driving past you. I've worked on Ring Road a couple times. At 100 kilometers an hour, you're expecting vehicles to slow down. They don't. Some of them don't even move over to the next lane.
16: She says the biggest issue crews deal with are drivers not respecting traffic restrictions, like people moving barricades to get through or speeding. CJME News Time is 7:33. It is an opening game win for the Rough Riders over BC. Fans calling into the Green Zone post-game show are spreading the positivity.
20: I expected a good game, and I watched a good game. That was fantastic.
21: It was a great game overall.
22: The cartwheel hit at the end of the game was awesome.
16: Now before the win, another win for fans, as many celebrated before kickoff at Mosaic Stadium's first ever legal tailgate party. 980 CJME's Jacob Bamhauer just checked it out.
23: Before the Riders raised their Grey Cup banner, fans were raising canopies, firing up barbecues, and reconnecting with old friends. Avery Andres was among hundreds of fans who packed the tailgate lots.
24: This has been a long time coming. I think as Rider fans, we love getting together and socializing, and this is the greatest place to do it.
23: Andres says friends from Regina, Prince Albert, and Watrous all met up at the stadium 5 hours before the game, turning a football Saturday into a province-wide reunion. Outside Mosaic Stadium, Jacob Bamhauer, 980 CJME.
16: Well, many of us are fixated on the World Cup, but some of soccer's most meaningful stories aren't in massive stadiums at all. They're sitting in cardboard boxes. 980 CJME's Brittany Cafe is exploring the Saskatoon Soccer Legacy Project.
25: As World Cup excitement builds across North America, volunteers in Saskatoon are focused on making sure local soccer history isn't lost. Mark Millard says some of it has already slipped away.
26: The individuals with the stories and with the history, yeah. We were losing them.
25: The group is asking people to bring in old memorabilia so it can be saved. Saskatoon Soccer Center CEO Jody Blackwell says people often don't realize what they're holding on to.
27: They can bring things in so that we can go through to make sure that we can give it a home and be able to share that with others going forward.
25: Because a big part of keeping the game alive is keeping its memories alive too. With the Saskatchewan Story, I'm Brittany Cafe, 980 CJME.
16: Former Prime Minister Justin Trudeau was just at the U.S. World Cup opener against Paraguay rather than Canada's opening game in Toronto. He was getting some flack for it. Trudeau says he made the decision because his girlfriend, Katy Perry, performed in the pregame show before the match at SoFi Stadium. He wrote on social media, quote, "Sometimes supportive boyfriend duties call, but you know who I'm rooting for to take the cup." He then included an emoji of the Canadian flag. And finally, the grounds of the White House just doubled as a UFC venue. The 7 outdoor fights were dubbed UFC Freedom 250, a makeshift octagon on the White House South Lawn. Marked America's 250th birthday and the 80th birthday of President Trump yesterday. The latest local news is as close as your phone. Check out CJME.com, Regina's homepage for news. 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The markets are open. Looney's trading at 71.53 cents U.S. Oil is down $4.26. to $80.62 U.S. a barrel. TSX is up 432 points this morning at 35,370. And the Dow Jones is up 625 points at 51,827. 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
0: CJME weather now for Wood Country, McLean, Estevan, and Tisdale. It is sunny now. We'll get the odd cloud now and then today, and there's also a 60% chance of showers. Risk of a thunderstorm later on with a wind, at least till the noon hour, gusting 30 to 50. Our high today is going to be 21 degrees. Now, later tonight, after the chance of that shower, thunderstorm rings out, going to be left with an overnight low of 7 degrees, and we may be a little gray to start tomorrow, but it will turn sunny again and 21 degrees. But Wednesday looks pretty wet. Showers in 18. Now 13 in Saskatoon, 12 in Swift Current. Weyburn, Estevan still 14. Yorkton at 12. Moose Jaw mostly sunny at 15. Here in Regina, mostly sunny. Northwest wind at 25. It's 14 degrees. 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
16: champions.
2: The Carolina Hurricanes have won the Stanley Cup for the second time.
16: The Canes blanked Vegas 3-0 last night to win the series 4-2, thus completing another NHL season. Green Zone's Jamie Nine Locker tell us a 37-year-old won the playoff MVP trophy.
3: Well, the Carolina Hurricanes end it in 6. Jordan Staal wins the Conn Smythe. Apparently, it was a wild vote. And that's just it. It was a team win. It could have been Stankoven, yeah. Hall, Anderson at the start. Brandon Bussey closes the door. That was just a team.
4: Ehlers, Jarvis.
3: That team won the Stanley Cup.
4: The right team won. Oldest Conn Smythe winner in the history of the Stanley Cup Finals as well. I was sure hoping he would get a goal tonight. They didn't need the captain to score, but it would have been nice to see him go 6-for-6.
3: Carolina, 20 years almost to the day from their first Stanley Cup as Roddy Brind'Amour gets another one.
16: The Riders win their opener, finding a way late against BC to defeat the Lions 31-27. Sask QB Trevor Harris thought they executed well, but had a few little things go wrong that we know, so it's only the starting point.
5: It's tough to win in this league, especially against everybody's pick to win the Grey Cup.
16: Harris threw for more than 400 yards and a hat trick of touchdowns to Sam Emelis. Next up for the Riders, the Stamps in Calgary this Saturday. The New York Knicks are keeping the party going after winning their first title in 53 years this past weekend, defeating the Spurs in 5 games. Fans greeted the champs at the airport after their plane was met with a water cannon salute.

0: in abject disappointment. They've even recorded me and played it on the Green Zone. The sounds of me hollering at the ref, yelling at my team, tears of joy when we made the Euro final. So I'm not going to lie. I watched in rueful glee my newsroom team sit through Canada's game. They learned what it means to truly be a soccer fan. The near misses, the frustrating oh-so-closes, the heads in hands, why didn't they score cry. Jamie Nye's stupid Canada who can't score declaration, seconded by Britton Gray's stupid game announcement. It all came right in the end, as we know. Canada came away with a point. But they lived my experience. No more making fun of me. They know what it means to be a soccer fan. Welcome to the club, Canada. I'm Sarah Mills.
1: CJME weather for Great Plains, leaseholds.ca. Sunny now. Later, we could get a shower or a thunderstorm. The high, 21. And tonight, down to 7 for a low. Tomorrow, it will turn sunny by the afternoon. It will be cloudy at first, but sunshine in the afternoon tomorrow and 21 degrees again. Right now, 15 in Moose Jaw, mostly sunny in Regina. Wind out of the northwest at 25. We are 14 degrees.
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0: Hope you had a great weekend. It was far from hot. Yesterday, 23 degrees, about the same on Saturday, maybe a touch to degree cooler on Saturday game day. But went out to the lake on the weekend, Pasqua Lake. Lake's pretty pretty good shape right now. No LJ and lots of boaters out there. Wasn't that windy? Good lake weather. Ready for it to heat up, though. Sincerely. It's time. Just crank up the heat a lot more for me, and I'd be much more happier. But I was very happy, as were Rider fans, calling into the Green Zone post-game show after that 31-27 victory over the Lions.
1: It was a great game overall.
2: And the cartwheel hit at the end of the game was awesome.
1: Now that's the way to open a season, boys. That just looked like a great cup all over again.
3: Ooh, that was a doozy of a game again, I tell you.
1: Go Riders, 1-0. Here we go.
0: Yes, 1-0. And boy, our Green Zone analyst and, of course, Grey Cup champ, Belton Johnson. We both, Belton, picked the Lions to win. Trevor Harris rubbed our faces in it, man. It was all about him.
4: Oh, we're rubbing our faces in it big

0: time, Greg. And I will say, the Riders, the way they came out, that opening rate, that was probably the best first quarter, just flawless offense I've ever seen or witnessed, man.
1: Man, and our receiving core, it was outstanding. Like, Emelis, 91 yards. Shake and bake, 165. Keyshawn Johnson, all the great catches at the right times. They actually, Trevor, 417 yards, 30 for 36. Of throwing attempts. Some of our receivers had to really go up for those balls and make some outstanding catches. I was just blown away by them.
0: The receivers, I mean, it's bar none, right? You know, when I looked at that receiving group, they're probably the best in the CFL, you know, with that trio of guys you called out there. And, you know, again, I'm going to give props to the O-line a bit because the protection was solid, I think. Maybe one sack, I think. But Trevor Harris, like, he was just able to just stand there. It was just like fish in a barrel. It just calm, and that's what you want from the offense. And, hey, the defense didn't play too bad either, Greg.
1: Well, yeah, I wanted you to dissect the defense a little more. It's been an ongoing concern of yours. Not a biggie, but still a little concern overall. Anyone you want to point to?
0: Oh, let's get to Antoine Brooks Jr. He had 13 tackles. He was a tackling machine out there. And I will eat a bit of crow on that D-line because they got pressure at the right moments there. There was a four-man rush, and they were able to get the pressure. And Evans, he got a sack, the new guy there that I was kind of worried about. Potter's got a sack as well. So, hey, it's just week one. The sky's the limit right now for this team, I think.
1: Alex Hale went 6 for 7 with his kicks, missed the 44-yarder, but got the rouge out of it, thanks to a BC Air, where they should have just let it go right through the back of the end zone there. Overall, kicking game, any thoughts there? Do we need to go there?
0: Well, the kicking game was good. Even the punter, I think he averaged, 46 yards, good. Letcher, man, he is going to break something real soon, I'm going to tell you. The returner, he averaged, 30 yards,
1: yeah,
0: I believe, on the returns there for kickoff, so...
1: I just want to say, I don't know if you caught it. I saw it in a replay, but the very last drive for Nathan Rourke ended with no time left there. But he took one to the face. There could have been a little pass interference, and still he might have got another opportunity. We got a little lucky there. But overall, what do you think of Nathan Rourke and the BC Lions?
0: They're going to be fine, I believe, right? Nathan Rourke, he did look good out there. And keep in mind, he had two guys that went down, starters there, receivers and everything. Because that one receiver, 36, I can't remember his name, but he dropped two critical passes there that shot them down. But they're going to be fine. Rourke is going to be fine. This might be a rematch this year coming up again in the West Finals, man.
1: Another great week, though, right? All the games were entertaining again. 2 weeks back-to-back of great CFL football, Belton.
0: Hey, I was in heaven there, Greg. It was real good.
1: And rumor has it there was a drink in your honor of the tailgate party, too, that was green and very, very tasty and might have been pretty high alcohol content. Did you hear about this?
0: I did. There was a young lady, Karen Kuzik. They tagged me on Facebook somewhere there, and they created a tailgate drink called the Belton, and green and strong. I'm like, I need to stop by there one day and try it.
1: I don't know if we want to let you do that before the pregame show in the green zone, but that might be a little more entertaining now that I think about it. Okay, buddy, nice chat. We'll catch up with you later in the week as we tee up Calgary. All right.
0: Yep. Have a good one, Greg.
1: Now the real Agman with Sean Haney.
2: Ottawa is unleashing the largest investment in the history of the Federal Agriculture Department to combat high grocery bills and global trade shocks. Standing alongside Prime Minister Mark Carney, Ag Minister Heath MacDonald unveiled a sprawling national food security strategy aimed at drastically reducing Canada's dependence on international imports. The multi-billion dollar package hinges on four aggressive pillars: supercharging independent grocery competition, expanding domestic greenhouses, and pouring $1 billion into value-added processing via FCC. But for broadacre prairie farmers, the real victory lies in strict mandates to slash regulatory red tape. Minister MacDonald admits that decades of slow approvals for seeds, feed, and fertilizers have choked back business investment. With deputy ministers meeting this week to get the wheels in motion, the government is betting that rapid regulatory decisions are the ultimate key to unlocking true agricultural productivity. I'm Sean Haney.
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0: halfway through the month of June. It's the 15th. This time last year, we were choking out a lot of forest fire smoke. Now, a new report ripping the province, too, for how it handled that whole fire season, telling us that they bungled planning, hiring, training, getting equipment, evacuating people. So a lot there to dissect. More than 10,000 people had to flee their homes last year. But so far, not quite as severe as it was last year. And they're still forecasting it to be a hot, dry July and August, hotter than normal. So we'll be monitoring that situation in the coming weeks here for sure. City of Regina reminds you, your property taxes are due the end of the month. You can pay them online through your bank or in person at City Hall. I think they're setting up that drive-through kiosk again on McIntyre next to City Hall. And you could also choose to sign up on the TIPS program and pay it off monthly, too. I don't know if you caught this. The Holy Rosary Cathedral over there on 13th is about to undergo some massive renovations. If you look way up to the top there, those fancy pointed spires on top, they were built in 1913, and they're going to have to take those off and replace them as they are just aged and ratty and have to come off and put up some new shiny ones, too. The weekend began with World Cup action for Team Canada on Friday.
1: Play through towards Kyle Lowry! It's Kyle Lowry with the goal! He's only just come into the game! And now Kyle Lowry writes a new story in Canada's sporting history with the country's first World Cup goal on home soil.
0: Yeah, they kicked out the World Cup with a 1-1 tie against Bosnia-Herzegovina, which... Now they have to wait and play Qatar, and yeah, we still have a shot of beating Qatar too. And assuming we start, you know, on time, finish our chances, and don't see the defense collapse, we should be okay. And that win would set us up in control of Group B as well. So the message is pretty simple: Canada is still in a good, strong position. They need a result against Qatar to stay in control of their destiny too. Scotland got its first win in 36 years on the weekend. They beat Haiti 1-0. And that game was in Boston, and there's something like 4,000 or 5,000 Scottish fans that made the trek to Boston, and then they all headed over to Fenway Park, and the baseball players there, Red Sox and Texas Rangers ball players, said they couldn't believe how loud it got.
2: I think we have new baseball fans because of it. That's what it's all about. Hearing whatever it was, 4,000 or 5,000 fans in center field, and that wave, and the whole deal was pretty special to, you know, take it all in and witness.
0: What fun they're having at in Boston. Those world travelers for the big World Cup action here. You're going to see a lot of those kind of stories happening in the next month here, I'm sure. CJME weather now for Metro Pet Market. 18 years of the real food revolution. 3 Regina locations. 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Check them out on Instagram. Sun's up, and we got lots of blue sky showing again here. It started rather cloudy early this morning and may end cloudy with a 60% chance of showers or thunderstorm later. The wind gusting 30 to 50 this morning, at least till the noon hour. And tonight, down to 7 degrees. It might be cloudy to start tomorrow, but it should turn sunny in the afternoon. And like today, 21 degrees. Midweek, more showers coming, and 18. Now, 15 in Moose Jaw, mostly sunny in Regina. Wind out of the northwest at 25. We are 14 degrees. 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
3: $448,000. That's the per capita worth of Canadians. The latest assessment of all our assets and liabilities shows Canadians own or have a net worth totaling more than $18 trillion. That's an increase from the previous two quarters, and it translates into the $448,000 figure when measured on a per capita basis. Now, the reason for the increase is largely the stock market's performance, as people continue to invest at record levels in mutual funds in the first quarter of this year. It's a development that coincides with RRSP season. We're also saving less in the form of cash or savings accounts, preferring to hold those equities instead. Now, Stats Canada says rising real estate values also contributed to our improved financial standing as a country. Even though cities like Toronto and Vancouver are experiencing falling condo prices that are putting some owners in a difficult position, one of having to carry a mortgage that's higher than the property's valuation. And on the other side of the balance sheet, debt levels also rose as Canadians borrowed more in the first quarter of this year. I'm Paul Martin.
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7: 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And when you do, well, there they are. And over by the salt blocks, you'll also find other livestock nutritional things, as well as kibbles for the kitties' cats. B&A Petroleum, being as useful as they can be in Mankota, Pennant, Richmond, and Shaunavon. 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
9: It's 8 o'clock. This morning, it looks like a major development in the Middle East.
10: Trump saying, ships of the world, start your engines. 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
11: This has been a long time coming. I think as Rider fans, we love getting together and socializing, and this is the greatest place to do it.
9: Good chance of more rain today with a possible storm and the expected high 21. Right now in downtown Regina, mainly sunny and 14.
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9: Mid-June with the official start of summer hitting later this week. Thanks for joining us this morning. Our top story, breaking news, a deal appears to be done. This is the very latest in our continuing coverage of war in the Middle East. The U.S. and Iran just reached an initial agreement to end the war and reopen the Strait of Hormuz. Now, it could allow oil and gas to reach the global market, giving relief to the economy more than 3 months since fighting began. President Donald Trump calls it a great deal, claiming it will bring peace and security to the entire region. He's authorized an end to the U.S. blockade of Iranian ports. Reporter Karen Hua is following this new development.
10: The fate of Iran's nuclear program, a major red line for both parties, appears to still be unresolved. Officials say the deal would include a 60-day ceasefire during which there would be further nuclear negotiations. But the president telling the New York Times that should those talks fail, he would restart strikes on Iran or make the U.S., quote, the guardian of the Middle East in return for 20% of the region's revenues.
9: Vice President J.D. Vance this morning says Iran is not receiving immediate sanctions relief or release of assets when the deal is formally signed Friday in Switzerland.
12: We already signed the deal digitally yesterday, and there's been no money released, and that won't change.
9: This morning, Israel's defense minister says Israel won't withdraw from land seized in Lebanon, putting new questions into this agreement. Now, Prime Minister Mark Carney is in Europe right now, heading to France for the G7 summit. While in Ireland over this past weekend, Carney said the war in Iran would be topic number one at the G7. Back here at home, and there could be a pretty big development today in a high-profile murder case in this province. 980 CJME's Abby Ziverink is in the newsroom bringing us the latest details.
13: Yeah, Kevin, a Regina judge is expected to decide whether the man convicted of second-degree murder in the death of Misha Pavlik should be sentenced as an adult or a youth. Pavlik was 19 when he was stabbed and killed at a graduation party near Regina Beach in May of 2006. A jury found the man guilty last November. He was 17 at the time. An adult sentence would carry a life sentence with no chance of parole for at least 7 years.
9: Thank you, Abby. Our Abby Zivrink in the newsroom this morning. There are new details from police we are bringing you this morning on an assault northeast of Regina. It's now being investigated as a murder. 78-year-old man just died in hospital after a person or a group of people broke into a home on Muskaugan First Nation and assaulted a man, according to police. Officers are hoping to chat with anyone who talked to Douglas Moyes on Tuesday of last week. For construction crews working mere feet from traffic, one speeding driver is all it takes. With construction season now in full swing, you're being reminded to follow traffic restrictions and work zones to help keep everyone safe. Randy Goble is this city's coordinator of construction programming and says it's scary when drivers don't slow down while crews are working on the shoulder of Ring Road, for example.
14: A lot of the times your back's to the vehicles coming towards you and you don't even know until they've passed by you, and all of a sudden you just, you know, your hair is blowing in the wind or your hard hat gets blown off because they've gone by so fast.
9: She remembers one incident where a driver moved a barricade and drove into freshly poured concrete and then got stuck. CJME News Time is 8:04. For Rider fans, it is an exciting start to the regular season. Saskatchewan was able to beat the BC Lions 31-27. Fans calling into the Green Zone post-game show are pretty happy with that first game.
15: Now that's the way to open a season, boy. That just looked like a great cup all over again.
16: Ooh, that was a doozy of a game again, I tell ya.
17: Go Riders, 1-0, here we go.
9: Now, before that game, a new experience for Rider fans. At least here, many left Mosaic Stadium saying Saskatchewan's first official tailgate party was a success. 980 CJME's Jacob Bamhauer was there.
18: Hours before kickoff, the parking lot outside Mosaic Stadium looked more like a festival than a football game. Stephen Safanak says that's exactly what tailgating should be.
19: Got, you know, hundreds of people all gathered together for the same experience, have a few drinks, have a good time, and just get loud. Just brings the energy up on game day.
18: Safanak says he's been tailgating with friends at his house for years, but having hundreds of fans gathered in one place brings a different kind of energy to game day. Outside Mosaic Stadium, Jacob Bamhauer, 980 CJME.
9: The Carolina Hurricanes are Stanley Cup champions, blanking Vegas 3-0 last night. Golden Knights defenseman and Davidson Saskatchewan's own Braden McNabb says they battled hard the whole series, but just came up short.
20: It's going to sting, it's going to haunt us, but you know, we're proud of how we got here and how we played, and unfortunately this wasn't good enough.
9: We'll have more on the Hurricanes win coming up shortly in CJME Sports. Britain is now joining the growing list of countries banning kids under 16 from using various social media apps. Canada, along with Australia, Brazil, Indonesia, have introduced legislation or announced their intention to restrict children's access to social media. And tops at the box office, Steven Spielberg's Disclosure Day.
21: If you found out we weren't alone, if someone showed you, proved it to you, would that frighten you?
9: It launched with $44 million in Canadian and American theaters, making almost $93 million worldwide in its first weekend. The latest local news is as close as your phone. 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CJME Market Watch. The markets are open. Looney's trading at 71.56 cents U.S. Oil is down $4.49 to $80.39 U.S. a barrel. TSX is up 327 points at 35,265. And the Dow Jones is up 598 points at 51,800. 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
0: CJME weather now for CUPE. 30,000 members delivering the public services we count on to keep the community safe and strong. Lots of sunshine out there now and a few clouds here and there, but we should be in good shape. We're going to hit 21 degrees today. Later this afternoon, early evening, there's a 60% chance of showers or thunderstorm hitting us up, but overnight, less wind, partly cloudy, low 7. Could be a little cloudy to start tomorrow before it turns sunny, and like today, 21 degrees. 16 now in Saskatoon, Swift Current 14, Weyburn, Estevan 15 degrees, and Yorkton at 13. Moose Jaw, mostly sunny at 16. Same here, mostly sunny in Regina. Gusting to 35 from the northwest, where 16 degrees. Now CJME Sports, Kevin.
1: Once again, the Carolina Hurricanes are Stanley Cup champions.
9: Carolina shuts out the Golden Knights 3-0 in Game 6 and are now celebrating a championship. Hurricanes 37-year-old captain Jordan Staal won the Conn Smythe Trophy as the playoff MVP. Rider fans are celebrating a win to open Saskatchewan's season, 31-27 against BC. Sam Emelis caught 3 touchdowns from quarterback Trevor Harris. Emelis says it was great to give fans a show.
2: Nice thing to see the banner coming down and seeing the fan finally back in Mosaic Stadium after 6 months. So it was good seeing them, and obviously seeing the banner and giving them a win is nothing better than this.
9: Green Sound's Jamie Dine Locker reflect on the victory.
22: Well, the Saskatchewan Rough Riders and the BC Lions put on a show at Mosaic Stadium over the weekend. That's my pick for the West Final, is seeing these two teams go at it again. But Trevor Harris, Sam Emelis, Keyshawn Johnson, Kean Schaefer Baker, they're cooking early already, Locker.
23: Well, and it's interesting that you brought up score, because I went to the game and I would say at least 10 or 12 people came up to me about your prediction.
22: Yeah, I picked BC.
23: You were close.
22: Yeah, Britain was almost bang on with a 30-27 score. I'll just listen to Britain from now on.
9: Next up for the Riders will be the Stampeders in Calgary on Saturday. The New York Knicks championship parade happens this Thursday after the team finished the San Antonio Spurs off in 5 games to win their first championship in 53 years. And the visiting Yankees beat the Blue Jays 8-3 yesterday. Toronto's off today before starting a 3-game series in Boston tomorrow. Catch the Green Zone from 2 to 6 this afternoon on 980 CJME. I'm Kevin Martell.
0: Thank you, Kevin. Now Murray Wood in the Wood File.
24: It was an exciting game to open the Riders' defense of their 2025 championship. It would have been nice if the stadium were sold out for it. Before the game, the 2025 banner was raised in the north end, and then the Riders went to work against BC in a rematch of the West Final. They started off on fire, cooled in the middle of the game. By the fourth quarter, BC actually took the lead, but in a thrilling last-minute drive, Trevor Harris was surgical, capping off a long drive with a touchdown to Sam Emelis, his third of the game. The announced attendance was only a couple of thousand short of a sellout, but clearly not all of those tickets turned into people in the stands. From where I sat, looking at the east side, there were more empty seats than I would have hoped for. I'm told many people like to hang around the concourse and watch on TV. Maybe that's true. But the Riders are showing again they're worth coming out to see. Here's hoping for a packed house later this month when the Argos come to town. I'm Murray Wood.
0: Thanks, Murray. CJME weather for Paladin Canada, a global uranium producer focused on new opportunities in northern Saskatchewan. Paladin Canada, producing uranium and powering progress. 21 for a high today, and mostly sunny now. Late afternoon, we could see the clouds roll through. Maybe a shower or thunderstorm possible. 60% chance. And then overnight, low 7. Tomorrow, cloudy start. Sunny by the afternoon and 21 again. 16 now in Moose Jaw. Mainly sunny in Regina, gusting to 35 from the northwest. We're 16 degrees.
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0: Summer arrives officially this Sunday, which is also Father's Day. But the hype leading up to Father's Day is nothing like Mother's Day. Have you noticed that? You go into, I don't know, a drugstore where they show all the card racks. You know, there's hardly any Father's Day gift cards. Cards. Bigger deal out of mom. Just saying. Hey, with summer arriving here, there's a lot of construction already underway. And, you know, some serious numbers put out here by SGI. On average, there are roughly 190 crashes in work zones across the province, reported to SGI every year. And between 2020 and 2024, those crashes left one person dead, 38 hurt. And that's why it's pretty important to heed the reminder from crews working in those construction zones. Slow down. A lot of stories of close calls. We spoke with Brandy Goble, who's been working in construction with the city of Regina for the past 20 years, says it's really hard to describe the feeling of a car speeding past you in an orange zone as you were.
1: You feel the wind through your hair. You feel that, like, your clothes are pushed aside as they're driving past you. I've worked on Ring Road a couple times. At 100 kilometers an hour, you're expecting vehicles to slow down. They don't. Some of them don't even move over to the next lane.
0: Yeah. Drivers not respecting traffic restrictions. Speeding through the orange zone. Some even, she said, move barricades to get through. And one incident she remembers, there was a driver moved the barricade, drove right into a freshly poured concrete, got stuck. Very, very dangerous in the orange zones for all those construction crews. So a good reminder to slow both in and out of the city. President Donald Trump is declaring a great deal that he has made with Iran. The president claiming that it'll bring peace and security to the entire region. ABC's Karen Wong.
2: Trump saying that he ordered the immediate removal of the United States naval blockade on Iranian ports. He says the strait will reopen entirely and toll-free after the deal is signed later this week, saying, ships of the world, start your engines. Let the oil flow. Iranian officials confirming the deal, which is set to be signed in Switzerland on Friday. Vice President J.D. Vance is expected to attend.
0: Now, outside of the White House last night, Canadian fighter Iman Zahabi was defeated by former bantamweight champion Sean O'Malley as the U.S. on the White House South Lawn had this UFC Freedom 250, an event sold as a celebration for all Americans. But, of course, it's taking place in a rather fractured America right now. It's pretty much right down the middle. You're either MAGA or you're not. And there were seven fights in all. Hey, the president sitting there ringside quite happy, although even he looked apparently a little surprised when Josh Hockett said this after his match, grabbed the microphone out of Joe Rogan's hand, who was doing the post-fight interview.
3: And lastly, Michelle Obama is a man. Am I right, America?
0: Very, very weird. Meanwhile, U.S. energy expert Bob McNally asked how quickly this oil market and prices would normalize post-deal if this is coming to an end on Friday.
4: Even if Hormuz reopens and we see those tankers flow in the coming weeks, and we'll probably see lower gasoline prices in the coming weeks, there's a risk that that hole will be with us, if you will, in July and August, and that we still could see upward prices, upward pressure on prices later this summer because of the size of the hole that has been ripped into the global oil market. Many analysts think there could be upward pressure on prices in July, in August, and maybe in September. And that's because the shock absorbers that the global oil market has benefited from in March and April and May are starting to wear off. That includes the strategic stock releases from the United States. It includes inventories of oil that the world had that had been drawn down. Also, China has been sort of on a crash diet, if you will, just reducing drastically its buying of oil and its stockpiling of oil. That's not sustainable. So many of us analysts, as we look into June and July, if we see those shock absorbers are gone, if they're depleted, there could be upward pressure on oil prices, even if Hormuz traffic is resuming. That's the concern we have.
0: He went on to say, if we don't get this deal, Trump is declaring we could see oil prices skyrocket later this summer, therefore gas prices hitting all-time highs. But a lot of people will believe it when we hear it and see it on Friday. Today, CJME Weather, your guarantee for winter plywood and DeHaar hair restoration. Jackpot's $100. B. Russell here in Regina. Thanks for entering. You could win it all if I'm off by 3 or more today from a guaranteed high of 21 degrees. I'll let you know tomorrow if you're the winner. Pretty windy out this morning. 30 to 50, the wind gusts out of the northwest. Should die off mid-afternoon. And there's also a 60% chance of a shower or thunderstorm coming later. Overnight, low 7 tomorrow. Cloudy to begin with, then turning sunny. And like today, it'll be around 21 degrees. And then showers return rather heavy on Wednesday at 18 degrees. 16 right now in Moose Jaw. And here in Regina, mostly sunshine. Wind gusting to 35. We're now 16 degrees.
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0: Rogers on the post-game show of the Green Zone after the Ryder victory Saturday night. Loving what they saw and a lot of positive feedback about the first ever legal tailgate party. Outside, started at noon, 5 hours ahead of kickoff, and there were a lot of fans who made the trek. We met Paul Van Betu, who spent months planning his tailgate.
1: We decided to have this set up, so I got burgers for everybody, and we've got beers for people walking by, some water, some Coke for anybody that comes by and visits.
0: Yeah, a lot of people wanted to share. Duncan Lamb drove his vintage milk truck from Ituna to Regina. He said he was not going to miss his chance to tailgate there.
2: Well, this thing was never built for speed, so I left about 9 o'clock. I had to make a stop or two, but I was going to be sure I was here at 12 to get in here.
0: And while most fans were cheering for the Riders, there was at least one Lions fan tailgating.
3: I'm wearing a Lion costume, but it's a Lion onesie, so I actually have two costumes. I have a winter one, which is an actual, like, thick mascot, full mascot. And this is just like a onesie with my feet from the big winter costume. Gotta have the feet. And then my wife does my makeup.
0: A lot of people commenting that it was pretty impressive. Those who were actually tailgating loved it. Those who walked through said it was great, but they wondered if it's going to get any bigger. Probably not this year. We had Craig Reynolds, president of the Riders, on last week, and he said they just wanted to see how it would go for a couple hundred and then improve upon it throughout the season and then make it larger next year. Saturday night, the New York Knicks won their big NBA championship. It's been a while.
4: It's over! It's over! Knicks fans, this is not a dream. Your long, long wait has ended. Go ahead and cry. After 53 years, the Knicks are finally NBA champions once again.
0: And they partied in the streets, and of course there were fights, and there was a little damage, too. It's only what you would expect in New York. And last night, the Carolina Hurricanes ended their 20-year drought as well.
5: The perfect storm in the 20th anniversary of their first title. Once again, the Carolina Hurricanes are Stanley Cup champions.
0: 3-0 the final. Taylor Hall scored first, and then they went up 2-0. And the Knights, they just had no luck. They hit the post a couple of times, but Bussey was awesome again in net. Former Jet Nick Ehlers explaining how cool it was to get the empty netter and all of a sudden meet eye contact with his own family after scoring.
6: It was insane. I turned the corner after I scored and saw my family, which was a crazy moment, something I'm never going to forget, because at that point you know you pretty much won the Stanley Cup. So to be able to celebrate that, looking at my family in the stands was sick.
0: Jordan Staal was named MVP, and why not? He scored 6 of his 8 playoff goals in that cup final, and Brandon Bussey in goal. His parents, fiance, and the Sens, they kept going to them watching. It was kind of cool to watch their reaction. He gave props, actually, to fellow goaltender Freddie Anderson.
7: Love him. He's the reason why we're here, right? Like, he was a workhorse. I only got, 3.5 games. So he honestly deserves more of the credit. I'm pumped for him. He deserves this. He's worked so hard for this and grinded for a long time. So I'm so happy.
0: And Coach Rod Brendamore is a pretty likable coach and all-around great guy. Really loved in the NHL. He was stoked with emotion, too, on the ice.
8: You can't even put into words. I was thinking about my dad, who passed away a few years ago. He would love to have been here. My mom's at home. She couldn't make it. She was under the weather. Like, but my kids are here. You know, it's come full circle. And I'm overwhelmed, to be honest.
0: Well, they went 16-3 in their playoff run, so pretty deserved. Deserved champions, that's for sure. 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That's pretty incredible. One for their own team, but twice now for others. 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
0: 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Sun's out, only a few clouds. Should be good, 21 degrees. Windy at least till the noon hour, gusting 30 to 50. And there is a 60% chance of a shower, a thunderstorm developing later on today. The overnight low 7. It'll be a little gray to start tomorrow, but it'll turn sunny and up to 21 again. 16 now in Moose Jaw, mostly sunny Regina. Windy, though, gusting to 35. It's 16 degrees.
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20: CJME News time is 8:30. Good morning, I'm Kevin Martell. Keeping close tabs on markets with word of a peace deal in the Middle East. A historic murder case and a possible sentence today. And it's a late game win for the Rough Riders. Right now in Regina, partly sunny and 16. We start off with breaking news, the latest in our continuing coverage of war in the Middle East. The U.S. and Iran just reached an initial peace deal which extends the ceasefire for 60 days, as well leads to reopening the Strait of Hormuz. Vice President J.D. Vance says both parties have already signed the deal digitally, and the administration will release the text of the agreement this week.
21: This is a big day for the American people, a big win for everybody who cares about basic peace and stability in the Middle East.
20: Reporter Karen Hua is following this story and the latest developments.
22: Trump saying that he ordered the immediate removal of the United States naval blockade on Iranian ports. He says the strait will reopen entirely and toll-free after the deal is signed later this week, saying, ships of the world, start your engines. Let the oil flow. Iranian officials confirming the deal.
20: Now, even with this agreement, it may take months for oil prices to stabilize after the disruptions from the 15-week war. CJME News time is 8:31. Back here in Regina, and a key decision is set to be made in court today in a historic murder case. Comes nearly 20 years after Misha Pavlik's death. 980 CJME's Abby Zibrink is in the newsroom with the details.
23: The man convicted of second-degree murder in Pavlik's killing is set to learn his fate today, Kevin. It's whether he'll receive an adult or a youth sentence. Now, the case dates back to a 2006 graduation party near Regina Beach, where Pavlik was stabbed and killed. The ruling is expected to bring another chapter to a close in a case that went unsolved for nearly 17 years before charges were laid.
20: Thank you, Abby. If the man gets sentenced as an adult, it means life in prison with no chance of parole for at least 7 years. An assault turns deadly northeast Regina. Now it's being looked into as murder. 78-year-old man is now dead after a person or a group of people broke into a home on Muskaugan First Nation and assaulted him, according to Mounties. We first told you about this last week, but police now say Douglas Moyes just died in hospital. He's believed to have been assaulted sometime between last Tuesday afternoon and Wednesday morning. Mounties are hoping to talk to anyone who spoke with Moyes this past Tuesday. Well, for crews out doing road work, every passing vehicle can feel dangerously close.
1: We should be more concerned about the people on the ground that are working and not so concerned about being late for that haircut.
20: It's a reminder from crews to slow down and follow traffic restrictions and work zones with construction season here. Brandy Goble has been working in construction with the city of Regina for the past 20 years and says it's hard to describe the feeling of a car blasting past you while working on the side of the road.
1: You feel the wind through your hair. You feel that like your clothes are pushed aside as they're driving past you. I've worked on Ring Road a couple times. At 100 kilometers an hour, you're expecting vehicles to slow down. They don't. Some of them don't even move over to the next lane.
20: She says the biggest issue crews deal with are drivers not respecting traffic restrictions, like people moving barricades to get through or speeding. There's dangerous heat unfolding right now across parts of the U.S. West Coast. Forecasters are warning of lethal temperatures that could reach as high as 110 degrees Fahrenheit in parts of Northern California or 43 Celsius. It's an opening game win for the Riders over BC. Fans calling into the Green Zone post-game show. We're spreading the positivity.
2: I expected a good game, and I watched a good game. That was fantastic.
3: It was a great game overall.
4: The cartwheel hit at the end of the game was awesome.
20: Before the win, another win for fans as many celebrated before kickoff at Mosaic Stadium's first ever legal tailgate party.
24: Before the Riders raised their Grey Cup banner, fans were raising canopies, firing up barbecues, and reconnecting with old friends. Avery Andres was among hundreds of fans who packed the tailgate lots.
25: This has been a long time coming. I think as Rider fans, we love getting together and socializing, and this is the greatest place to do it.
24: Andres says friends from Regina, Prince Albert, and Watrous all met up at the stadium 5 hours before the game, turning a football Saturday into a province-wide reunion. Outside Mosaic Stadium, Jacob Bamhauer, 980 CJME.
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20: CJME Market Watch. The markets are open. The loonie's trading at 71.53 cents U.S. Oil is down $4.76 to $80.12 U.S. a barrel. TSX is up this morning 348 points at 35,286. The Dow Jones is up 589 points at 51,791. CJME News Time is 8:35. CJME weather, the final week of spring. A few clouds today with a 60% chance of more rain. There's a storm risk too, 50K wind and a high of 21. Tonight, similar, just the chance of rain drops to 30% with a low of 7. Tomorrow, cloudy, another 30% chance of rain and a high of 21 again. Right now in Moose Jaw, mainly sunny and 16. In Regina, partly sunny. Northwest wind gusting at 37 and 16. 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I'm Kevin Martell. Our next news is at 9. 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

0: Evan Bray. I don't know if he told you I was coming, but I'm Tamara Cherry, and I am filling in for Evan Bray today. And then he's back, I believe, for a couple weeks, and then he's off. Or no, he's back for a couple days, and then off for a couple days. Anyway, you got me today. I'm very happy to be here with you today. And guess what? The Riders opened the 2026 CFL season this weekend with a dramatic 31-27 comeback win over the BC Lions. So that is some good news to start our morning. We have a really great show coming up for you today. We're going to be speaking on all sorts of topics, grocery prices. The federal government is saying that we can expect our grocery prices to go down thanks to a new national strategy that was announced late last week. I'm going to be speaking with Sylvain Charlebois, who, I got to say, I don't think he's very optimistic about this strategy. I'm hoping that he has some good news for our pocketbooks, but I'm not that optimistic. We're also going to be speaking about colon cancer in young people. That is a thing now. And a really cool initiative that the Regina Police Service has undertaken with the Psychological Trauma and Stress Symptoms Lab out of the University of Regina, where there's this mental health check-in app that police officers have downloaded that it's part of a broader push to take care of police officer and all first responder mental well-being. So I'm really excited to get into that. And guess what? One of my favorite people, our Saskatchewan darling, Jeffrey Straker, will be on the show today. Yeah, I'm excited too, Frank. I see him pumping his fist through the glass. But first, it's time for the Big Talker.
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5: I very much welcome the peace deal or the ceasefire deal, the 60-day truce. I know President Trump has worked very hard for this, as has the Vice President, the Qataris, the Pakistanis, but all the countries in the region supporting this.
0: Well, that was Prime Minister Mark Carney speaking just a short while ago from a tarmac in Ireland as he was preparing to board a flight to France, where he will attend the G7 Leaders Summit. He was responding to breaking news from the Middle East after more than 2 months of President Trump crying, deal, deal, deal. There is now a memorandum of understanding, so not quite a deal, but maybe a path there that could pave the path for peace. But you're forgiven if you, like I, remain a bit apprehensive. Will this result in peace? Will this get us further than President Barack Obama got with his deal with Iran? Kelly Malone is the Washington correspondent for the Canadian Press and joins us now to break down this news and more from south of the border. Kelly, welcome back to the Evan Bray Show.
6: Good morning.
0: Good morning. So, Kelly, this isn't what we were planning on talking about today, because you know there's never any shortage of news from your bureau in Washington. But let's just start with this news out of Iran, and let's be clear on what this is. I heard a New York Times reporter describe this morning as a table of contents for what a deal could look like. What can you tell us about what is in this memorandum of understanding?

0: giving a bit of conflicting information. And some of it obviously saying no enriched uranium, no nuclear weapons, a lot of these talking points that he has pointed to. But when asked for details, he's unable to provide them, or it's really murky. And I'd also point out that there has been word that apparently maybe a digital MOU was signed, but the actual MOU itself has not yet been signed. So we're at a point now where there's, I think, optimism that something could come together, that an MOU could exist, that the 60 days will actually materialize, unlike the last 2 months of the calling that a deal has been found. But I think, you know, at this point, there's still a lot of skepticism about what this ultimately will mean.
1: Yeah, and it's also worth noting that as part of this MOU, Lebanon is supposed to be seeing peace as well. But of course, Israel has been hammering Lebanon. Israel, this is an MOU between the U.S. and Iran. But if Israel starts or continues its campaign in Lebanon, then I imagine that this might put this MOU on shaky ground. Are you sensing that also?
0: Well, we've seen this before with one of the previously announced deals. Time means nothing here anymore, so I can't even remember what month it was.
1: Yes.
0: It was one of those few deals ago where Trump said that he'd come out with a deal with Iran and they were, you know, ready to go sign it. They were talking about it was when everyone was in Pakistan, which is the mediating country. And then Israel continued to bomb Beirut, the southern kind of districts of Beirut, saying that, well, it wasn't part of this deal and Lebanon was never part of the deal. And then the deal fell apart. And we were seeing that kind of last minute Sunday. I think what's really different is the rhetoric we're seeing now from Trump. Sunday, just as the president was trying to get this deal, I think he wanted it a little bit as a birthday gift for himself. Hmm. You saw Israel start to bomb Lebanon again. And obviously they're suggestion is that they are hitting Hezbollah targets, but it is not something that Trump wanted to see. There was thought that there was going to be retaliation from Iran, but reports say that Iran decided not to give this deal a chance. We are seeing today that Pakistan and Iran are saying that, yes, in fact, the ending of occupation of Israeli forces in Lebanon and their firing upon Beirut neighborhoods has to be part of this deal. But you actually haven't seen the U.S. really come out with strong words against that. And you've certainly seen Israeli ministers come out today saying that they are not subject to that.
1: Yeah, you know, it's interesting. I heard this morning somebody was citing sources in Iran saying that they were putting off finalizing this MOU last night because they wanted to wait until after midnight local time to make sure that it was not finalized on Trump's birthday, so it couldn't be a birthday present for him. But speaking, Kelling Malone, Washington correspondent for the Canadian Press, of President Trump's birthday, I wonder if you could hear this from your home in Washington yesterday.
2: Welcome to UFC 300 250. Here is the President of the United States of America.

0: Yeah. So yesterday was President Trump's 80th birthday. He celebrated not only with the Iran deal, but with UFC cage fights at the White House. Of all the things I imagine you could not have predicted covering in a second Trump presidency, Kelly Malone, tell us about yesterday. What was this wacky business?
1: Well, I will admit I'm very tired this morning because I was, in fact, at the Ellipse in person for entire event. I went there at 3:30 in the afternoon for the fan fest and stuck around for the fights, including watching the Canadian lose and Americans boo the Canadian every time that he talked about being Canadian. So it was one of the strangest experiences of my life, and that's saying a lot. I've obviously been in DC a couple of years and throughout this Trump presidency. So, you know, it was an event I'm glad that I got to experience in person, because I'm not sure I could ever explain it to someone. It was very odd.
0: What was

0: feeling in the crowd? Like, I was seeing that, like, there were some protesters there. There were obviously people who were very excited to be there. How would you describe the crowd?
1: Well, getting there, you know, honestly, there are protests in D.C. all the time. I wouldn't say the protests outside the event were particularly unusual or large, but they were certainly there. It was tens of thousands of people. Everyone I spoke to was from out of town, driving in from Ohio or Pennsylvania, coming to the event. It was certainly a different crowd than you usually see at Washington, D.C. events. I'll say the one thing that stood out to me, no one wanted to talk to me about politics, and they certainly didn't want to talk about the Canadian bilateral relationships that have been rattled and were really trying to give me the sport brings people together and this event is to unite people, and that's obviously what the Trump administration had been trying to sell about this event because it was quite controversial, and polling up to this event showed that even among Republicans there wasn't a whole lot of approval for this event to take place on the White House lawn. But, you know, there was like Ram trucks. There was a Monster energy drink stand. There were like people drinking. There were some fights. It was a very different situation to what I'm usually experiencing.
0: But at the White House,
1: a lot of jubilation. Like, people were extremely excited. I'm not personally a UFC fan, but my partner is, and he was asking for me to send videos. So I think for like a UFC fan, this would have been an absolutely once-in-a-lifetime experience. I can't speak to the fights to themselves because I'm obviously not a UFC fan, and I don't understand all the rules. But, you know, people were cheering, and I'll say again, the Canadian got the most booze.
0: Well, gosh, we obviously need a cage fight on the lawn of Rideau Hall or Parliament Hill. We've got a couple minutes left here. I know they might not have won.
1: There's been boxing matches in Ottawa before. I don't know if you remember.
0: But cage fights? Come on, this is next level. Come on, we're living in some wacky-debacky times here, Kelly Malone. Okay, they didn't want to talk about it last night, but the Kuzma trade deal, that's our free trade agreement with the U.S. and Mexico. It comes up for its first mandatory review in 2 weeks and 2 days. That's Canada Day, folks. And Trump said this week that he's not looking to renew it. How should we be thinking about this?
1: I think all indicators are is that this is not going to get a rubber stamp from the Trump administration. That kind of, they had three options in July, which Canada and Mexico signaled that they wanted that rubber stamp, which equals a 16-year extension of the agreement. The other option is any of the countries can give 6 months notice that they're pulling out. The United States has not shown that it's looking to pull out, but what it's shown is that it wants to continue these negotiations. So by July 1st, they'll essentially send a letter to the other countries confirming that they're not going to rubber stamp it, and that turns into an annual rolling review. So these negotiations continue every single year up to 10 years, and then the agreement would expire. So the agreement doesn't end on July 1st when the Trump administration doesn't, you know, say we're continuing. It'll keep going. The problem when experts I've spoken with is that this increases uncertainty among business investment. And businesses in Canada, the United States, and Mexico are willing to give some leeway. So, you know, next year they're like, okay, there's going to be midterms, there's going to be changes in the United States, and there are some things that Canada, the U.S., and Mexico are looking to change about the agreement. They'll give them a bit of leeway, but I think as time continues on, businesses will not like that this is an agreement that isn't set in stone. They will be very uncomfortable with this annual rolling review, and you will see more pressure on all three countries.
0: All right, so Donald Trump gets an MOU on Iran for his birthday and a UFC cage match, but we cannot expect a trade deal for our birthday on Canada Day, is what you're saying, Kelly.
1: I would say that is an extremely unlikely outcome.
0: Boo-hoo. Okay. Kelly Malone, Washington correspondent for the Canadian Press. Thank you very much for your time, and get some rest today.
1: Yes, and always great to talk to you.
0: Okay, take care. All right. I am Tamara Cherry filling in for Evan Bray. We've got more coming up on the other side of this break on 980 CJME and 650 CKOM.
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0: All right, welcome back to the show. I am Tamara Cherry filling in for Evan Bray. We've got some texts coming in about the memorandum of understanding that has been reached between the U.S. and Iran. The truce would see the opening of the Strait of Hormuz, a key shipping route, of course, that has been shut down for several months. Here's a bit of what Al Jazeera's senior political analyst Marwan Bashara had to say about this peace agreement.
1: This could end war. It's great. Could it then pave the way to peace? Will it bring peace? That's a far more complicated question, and that does require some skepticism, knowing the gap between the two sides.
0: Yes, the gap between the two sides. We know it very well from these last few months. All right, time will tell. And coming up after the break, we are going to be speaking colon cancer in young people. Is this now a young people's disease? I'm Tamara Cherry filling in for Evan Bray here on 980 CJME and 650 CKOM.
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14: CJME News Time is 9 o'clock. Good morning, I'm Kevin Martell. It looks like a major development in the Middle East. We're watching a Regina courtroom closely today with a big sentencing decision expected. And the Stanley Cup is raised. Right now in Regina, partly sunny, 16 degrees. Breaking news, a deal appears to be done. This is the latest in our continuing coverage of war in the Middle East. Now, the U.S. and Iran just reached an initial agreement to end the war and reopen the Strait of Hormuz. It could allow oil and gas to reach the global market, giving relief to the economy more than 3 months since fighting began. Now, President Donald Trump calls it a great deal, claiming it will bring peace and security to the entire region. He's authorized an end to the U.S. blockade of Iranian ports. Reporter Karen Hua is following this new development.
15: The fate of Iran's nuclear program, a major red line for both parties, appears to still be unresolved. Officials say the deal would include a 60-day ceasefire during which there would be further nuclear negotiations. But the president telling the New York Times that should those talks fail, he would restart strikes on Iran or make the U.S., quote, the guardian of the Middle East in return for 20% of the region's revenues.
14: Well, this morning, Vice President J.D. Vance says Iran is not receiving immediate sanctions relief or release of assets when the deal is formally signed Friday in Switzerland.
16: We already signed the deal digitally yesterday, and there's been no money released, and that won't change.
14: Well, this morning, Israel's defense minister says Israel won't withdraw from land seized in Lebanon, putting new questions in this budding deal. Now, it's not clear quite yet whether Prime Minister Mark Carney will meet with President Trump at the G7 summit in France this week. Both leaders will be there right after Trump announced the aforementioned deal to end the war in Iran. This morning, Carney said he'll have a chance at the G7 summit to see what Canada and other countries can do to help reinforce the progress. Back at home here, and there could be a pretty big development today in a high-profile murder case in this province. On ADCJME's Abby Zivering is in the newsroom bringing us the latest details.
17: Yeah, Kevin, a Regina judge is expected to decide whether the man convicted of second-degree murder in the death of Misha Pavlik should be sentenced as an adult or a youth. Pavlik was 19 when he was stabbed and killed at a graduation party near Regina Beach in May of 2006. A jury found the man guilty last November. He was 17 at the time. An adult sentence would carry a life sentence with no chance of parole for at least 7 years.
14: Thank you, Abby. Our Abby Zivering to the newsroom. There are new details from police we are bringing you this morning on an assault northeast of Regina. It's now being investigated as a murder. 78-year-old man just died in hospital after a person or group of people broke into a home on Muskalkin First Nation and assaulted a man, according to police. Officers are hoping to chat with anyone who talked with Douglas Moyes on Tuesday of last week. Well, for construction crews working mere feet from traffic, one speeding driver is all it takes. With construction season in full swing, you're being reminded to follow traffic restrictions in work zones to help keep everyone safe. Brandy Goble is this city's coordinator of construction programming and says scary when drivers don't slow down while crews are working on the shoulder of Ring Road, for example.
18: A lot of the times your back's to the vehicles coming towards you and you don't even know until they've passed by you, and all of a sudden your hair is blowing in the wind or your hard hat gets blown off because they've gone by so fast.
14: She remembers one incident where a driver moved a barricade and drove into freshly poured concrete, then got stuck. In Missouri, a pilot and 11 skydivers were just killed when the plane they were in crashed shortly after takeoff. Police say there were family members who witnessed that crash. Britain is now joining the growing list of countries banning kids under 16 from using various social media apps. Canada, along with Australia, Brazil, and Indonesia, have introduced legislation or announced their intention to restrict children's access to social media.
19: Once again, the Carolina Hurricanes are Stanley Cup champions!
14: Carolina shuts out the Golden Knights 3-0 in Game 6 and are now celebrating a championship. Golden Knights defenseman and Davidson, Saskatchewan's own Braden McNabb says they battled hard the whole series, but just came up short.
20: It's going to sting, it's going to haunt us, but we're proud of how we got here and how we played, and unfortunately, this wasn't good enough.
14: Hurricanes 37-year-old captain Jordan Staal won the Conn Smythe Trophy as the playoff MVP. And tops at the box office, Steven Spielberg's Disclosure Day.
21: If you found out we weren't alone, if someone showed you proof. to you. Would that frighten you?
14: It launched with $44 million in Canadian and American theaters, making almost $93 million worldwide in its first weekend. The latest local news is as close as your phone. 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CJME weather, the final week of spring. A few clouds today with a 60% chance of some more rain. There's a storm risk as well. 50K wind and a high of 21. Tonight, similar to all that, but the chance of rain drops to 30% with a low of 7. Tomorrow, cloudy, another 30% chance of rain and another high of 21. Right now, across the province, Saskatchewan, Saskatoon right now is at 18. Swift Current 16, Weyburn 16, Estevan 12, Yorkton 15. In Moose Jaw, mainly sunny in 18. In Regina, partly sunny. North wind gusting at 33, 16 degrees. 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I'm Kevin Martell. 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

0: Evan Bray Show. I'm Tamara Cherry filling in for Evan today. He'll be back for a couple days starting tomorrow, and then I think he's off for a couple days. He's off, he's on, he's off, he's off. Who can keep track of this stuff? Evan, I hope you're enjoying a day off. Well, colorectal cancer used to be thought of as an older person's disease, something that you screened for at 50 and worried about at 60. But the numbers are shifting, and they seem to be shifting fast. Colorectal cancer has become the leading cause of cancer death among young adults in the United States. And researchers are finding that the answer may start in your gut with what you eat and the bacteria living inside you. Hillary Brick is a health correspondent at Business Insider who has been reporting on this trend. She joins us now. Hillary, welcome to the Evan Bray Show.
1: Thanks for having me.
0: All right, so let's start with what we're seeing. I just mentioned that colorectal cancer rising in young adults. How dramatic is this shift? What are the numbers telling us?
1: Yes, it's a pretty dramatic thing that's been on the rise kind of quietly for a few decades now. There's something going on that researchers like to call a birth cohort effect, where basically for everyone born since around the 1950s, the risk is progressively getting higher and higher. Colon and rectal cancer rates are going up in younger people. It's accelerating to the point where, you know, it is rare, but there are some teenagers and young adults in their 20s now who are getting this. So it's really accelerating, and it's been picking up, and it seems to be driven by things in the environment, right? Because that's why you would see this kind of birth cohort effect affecting, you know, a whole population of people born after a certain time, suggesting that something changed at that time.
0: What changed? What have they been able to narrow it down? Or is it just the fact that, okay, we know we're looking for something in the environment?
1: I mean, the researchers that I talk to pretty consistently say it's probably not going to be just one thing. It's probably a combination of factors, along with genetics. You know, obviously not everyone is getting young colon cancer, but it's not like one of these very simple genetic diseases where we can say, okay, this gene, this person with this kind of, you know, his family history is going to develop young colon cancer. They're not seeing that family history necessarily has a lot to do with it. So it's probably some complex combination of factors, including, you know, your genes, but also the air you breathe, the foods you eat, all of these different things that might alight a cancer. Basically.
0: So I understand that 1 in 5 people diagnosed with colorectal cancer is now under 55 years old. It's the leading cause, as I mentioned earlier, of cancer-related death among young adults in the U.S. And cases in people under 50 are rising by nearly 3% a year. Is that a big number? 3% doesn't sound like a big number, but rising nearly 3% a year in the grand scheme of things, how significant is that?
1: Yeah, so, I mean, it is the only cancer in people under 50 that is on the rise. You know, these other leading causes of cancer death in young people, things like breast cancer or whatever it may be, oncologists are getting better at treating those, at finding those, at treating those, at stopping those. Mm-hmm. Colon cancer is the only one that's getting worse. And so while the, you know, raw number of people is still small, it's not like everyone is getting this, and while the rate of rise at 3% might not sound extreme, it's getting serious enough that in the U.S. they lowered the colon cancer screening age to 45 and found that they were finding quite a few of these young colon cancer cases in people 45 to 50. So that does seem to be helping move the needle somewhat. But, you know, it's strange to have something that, you know, they're not getting better at treating this.
0: Hillary Brick is a health correspondent at Business Insider who's been reporting on this trend, this worrying trend of colorectal cancer showing up in more and more younger people. And I'm Tamara Cherry filling in for Evan Bray if you're just joining us. Hillary, so let's get back into what's driving this. We mentioned the changing environment, you know, looking at a whole host of things there. Talk to me about diet changes, the gut microbiome, rising obesity rates, I understand, might be playing a role in this. What do we know about those sorts of things in terms of how that could be influencing why, say, a 35-year-old is getting the disease that used to typically hit people at 65?
1: Yeah, so again, it's still a bit of a mystery to researchers, but there are a few new things that are popping up, and recently they had the biggest cancer conference, the American Clinical Society of Oncology in Chicago, and there were a few presentations about what might be going on. One oncologist from Ohio State was presenting about how, you know, looking at tumor samples from these young cancers and finding that it really presents differently. It looks like it's biologically unique. And she thinks that some of the key differences in young cancer might involve inflammatory pathways. And so she's really looking into diet changes that have happened, and specifically was mentioning the difference between the kinds of fatty acids that we eat now and the imbalance in omega-6 versus omega-3. You know, omega-3 is an essential fatty acid that we eat from fatty fish or things like nuts and seeds. Omega-6 is in other foods, but is also very common in ultra-processed foods, you know, some of these very oily, sugary foods that we eat more and more of. And so the sort of the idea being that, you know, it's not that omega-6 is inherently bad, but an overabundance of it in our diet and less of the omega-3s might be causing these inflammatory pathways to ignite that might be driving the cancer. Again, still early, but that's one idea.
0: Okay, so it is early, and this is, you know, one of the leading suspects is this dietary changes that we've had over the years. But
1: yeah,
0: would you say that this is significant enough that people should be rethinking what they eat?
1: Yeah, well, the good news is the same advice still applies. I mean, for years, cancer doctors have been saying, you know, we've got to get more fiber. You know, most of us are not having an adequate amount of fiber in our diet. And really one of the easiest ways to do that is to eat vegetables, whole grains, nuts, seeds, these unprocessed foods, you know, fresh foods that, you know, we can pull out of the garden, basically.
0: Hey, can you talk to me a little bit more, Hillary, about the gut microbiome? We've mentioned it, I think, a couple times in this conversation. What is it and how does it connect to cancer?
1: Yeah, so the gut microbiome is really interesting, and unfortunately the first thing that anyone who studies the gut microbiome will tell you is we don't understand the gut microbiome very well.
0: Ugh.
1: But it's what we do know is that, you know, each of us has a unique gut microbiome, a unique set of different bacteria that colonize our gut, and these guys help like run how our gut works and functions. And so if you're eating more of the good foods, it's, you know, hopefully fostering some of that good gut bacteria. And if you're eating more, you know, ultra-processed junk foods, it might be, you might have an overabundance of other bacteria. And so there's a thought that that might be kind of setting people up, you know, over a long period of time. If you're only eating certain kinds of bacteria, if you're only eating ultra-processed food, your gut isn't really able to do its job, and its job would be to, you know, clear the kinds of things that would eventually lead to cancer.
0: All right, if you're just joining us, I'm Tamara Cherry in for Evan Bray today, and I'm speaking with Hillary Brick, who is a health correspondent at Business Insider. We're talking about a worrying trend of younger and younger people who are testing positive for colorectal cancer. And Hillary, let's talk warning signs for our listeners. So if you're 35 and you think you're too young for this, what are the red flags?
1: Yeah. So one of the big red flags that people talk about often is blood in the toilet. You know, blood in the toilet doesn't mean necessarily that you have colon cancer. It could be hemorrhoids, but a lot of people will dismiss it. I mean, this is something that we've seen a lot with people who are, you know, very serious athletes and runners, thinking, oh, this is just due to my intense training. Colon cancer doctors say if you're seeing blood in the toilet, you know, go get it checked out. Go talk to a doctor. It might not be colon cancer, but it's good to get it on the radar. And some of the other common signs that people have is like persistent stomach pain that doesn't go away for several weeks. That's one thing. But yeah, blood in the toilet, stomach pain, those are like two of the big ones, I would say.
0: So for someone listening right now who's maybe in their 30s or 40s, what's the practical takeaway here? Obviously, keep an eye on if there's, you know, blood in the toilet, blood in your stools. What else should people be walking away with?
1: I think just, again, the same old diet advice that we always hear, you know, get your veggies, get your fiber, think more whole grains instead of the white bread, maybe have the oatmeal, things like that. And then one thing we haven't discussed yet is the overuse of antibiotics. You know, I think when we're sick, we want to just have a pill. And there's a lot of things that we get that we don't have a pill for because they're viral infections. And so if you take antibiotics, it's actually not going to help you heal any faster. Hmm. And so antibiotics really, you know, they're great medications if you need them, but they really do a number on that gut microbiome. They really wipe out all of the colonizing bacteria that's been working in there for years and years. So if you don't need them, don't take them. If you do need them, obviously, you know, that's a different story.
0: Interesting. Well, that's why we need a prescription for that. So that's interesting because I know some people in my own life who have really been helped by antibiotics, but have been warned about the overuse of them. All right, Hillary Brick, thank you so much for joining us, a health correspondent at Business Insider. I hope that you enjoy your day and some sunshine wherever the day might find you.
1: Thank you so much. Thanks for having me.
0: Of course. Okay. All right, folks, you heard it here first. Maybe not first, but get your veggies, get your fiber, get those whole grains, and don't go straight to the antibiotics if you don't necessarily need them. I am filling in for Evan Bray. We've got more coming up on the other side of the break here on 650 CKOM and 980 CJME.
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3: 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Yes!
5: 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I'm Dr. Debbie Davis of Eastside Audiology. 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

0: Welcome back to the Evan Bray Show. I am feeling good being here in Evan's chair. Always a joy to fill in for Evan and chat with you folks. You can keep your text messages coming, 1-877-332-8255. But the thing about hosting a radio show is it's not the sort of thing that you can walk away from for an hour to go attend something that might be important. And there's something that I would otherwise be attending today, had I not previously committed to being here for Evan. And that is a funeral for Mrs. Cott. That's how I know her. Anyway, that's how I knew her. Colleen Teresa Cott was my high school math teacher. And I just have to take a few minutes to give a shout out to this incredible woman who is really like a math hero to so many people, so many kids who went through Regina schools, and also just has a lovely family. I have the great fortune of knowing and having gone to school with one of her daughters. And it's fitting, I think. We were just having a segment about colorectal cancer and things to look out for. And Mrs. Cott, I'm sorry, I can't refer to her as Colleen. It just feels wrong. She was always Mrs. Cott to me. She died last week at the age of 71, shortly after sunrise, according to her obituary, following a 16-year courageous battle with breast cancer. And I just want to share a little bit more about her. So Mrs. Cott had, and I'm reading from her, they don't call her Mrs. Cott in the obituary, Frank. I should mention that. But again, it feels right to me. But they write that she had a fulfilling teaching career of over 30 years where she devoted her efforts to math and advanced placement calculus. And I got to say, being in her class at Leboldus High School in Regina, she was an intimidating figure. We were dealing with some really tough stuff, but it was so satisfying to get the approval of Mrs. Cott when you finally grasped that concept. And she might have been tough, but she was also the teacher that was willing to stay with you as long as you needed, between classes, after school, whatever, to make sure that you could understand something that you were trying to get. So back to her obituary, Mrs. Cott met the love of her life, Jerry, who she would go on to be married to for 47 years. They were married in 1978. And the two of them spent many, quote, teacher summers with their daughters, making wonderful memories camping across North America and at the family cottages at Regina Beach. Mrs. Cott was a volunteer. She was a crocheter. She was a puzzler. But it says here in the obituary that her greatest riches in life centered around her family, particularly with Jennifer and Erin. That was her two daughters. I went to school with Jen. And the addition of granddaughter Gabriella in 2013, who soon became one of the girls. The obituary goes on to note that Mrs. Cott's steadfast love for her husband and her family carried her through the more difficult times in the recent past. And as life continued to challenge Mrs. Cott, she always responded with bravery, courageous strength, grace, and her positive attitude led her to remind those around her that, quote, there's always someone worse off. Imagine that. A 16 battle with breast cancer and still able to say there's always someone worse off. So what a beautiful tribute this obituary was to Mrs. Cott, my math teacher. And I know my brother, you know, I think that he can agree that this is obviously an awful thing. And he liked Mrs. Cott, but he probably felt like she was a little bit tougher on him than she was on us gals. And I would say, Josh, no, she was tough on all of us. And she just wanted to make sure that we could all learn to appreciate the joys of math and advanced placement calculus. I don't even think I took AP calculus, but I know that her lessons helped me once I finally did get into calculus in university. And I just want to say that my heart really goes out to her family today, to that love of her life, Jerry, to her girls, Jen and Erin, to her granddaughter, Gabriella, and to her extended family that's really hurting a lot in the wake of her death. So that is my small tribute to Mrs. Cott, as I won't be able to be at her celebration of life, which is happening in Regina in the next hour or so, but I'll be thinking about everybody who's there. All right, coming up after the break, we're going to be speaking with Dr. Nicholas Carlton. I've spoken with him on this program before, as I think has Evan. He is a professor of clinical psychology at the University of Regina, And he's the driving force behind the Psychological Trauma and Stress Symptoms Lab, or the PTSS Lab. And they are doing, he's done some really groundbreaking research when it comes to the mental well-being of first responders across Canada. And Regina Police Service has rolled out a new app, but it's not just an app. It's a system. It's believed to be the first system of its kind in Canada, maybe even the world, that is a mental health monitoring system for first responders. And I got to say, I was at a symposium in BC last week with first responders and first responder leaders and clinicians from across Canada. And Dr. Nick Carlton and his work was on the lips of virtually everybody in attendance there, both on the main stage and off. So I'm really looking forward to this conversation after the break. I am Tamara Cherry, filling in for Evan Bray today. Evan will be back for a couple days starting tomorrow and then off for a couple days. But this is how it is in the summer months. He'll be off, he'll be on, that's how it is. But it means I get to come in and fill in for him every once in a while, so that's great. All right, you're listening to 980 CJME and 650 CKOM. As always, keep your text messages coming in at 1-877-332-8255, and we'll have Dr. Nick Carlton coming up after the break.
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3: CJME News time is 9:30. Good morning, I'm Kevin Martell. A peace deal is announced between the U.S. and Iran, which could end this war and reopen the Strait of Hormuz later in the week. Today, we're expecting the sentence to come down for the man convicted of killing Misha Pavlik near Regina Beach from 20 years ago. StatsCan says manufacturing sales are up across the country. They rose 4.2% in April to just over $77 billion. The Petroleum and Coal Product Group hit a record high. Following Canada and a growing number of other countries, Britain is now announcing it will also ban kids under the age of 16 from using various social media apps. And Davidson won't be getting another visit with the Stanley Cup this year. That's because that community's Braden McNabb and the Vegas Golden Knights lost in the final last night to Carolina as the Hurricanes won the game 3-0 and the series 4-2. CJME weather, the final week of spring. A few clouds today with a 60% chance of more rain. There's a storm risk, 50K wind and a high of 21. Tonight's similar to all that, but the chance of rain drops to 30% with a low of 7. Tomorrow, cloudy, another 30% chance of rain and another high of 21. Right now in Regina, partly sunny, north wind gusting at 33 and 16 degrees. CJME News time is 9:31. I'm Kevin Martell.
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0: Welcome back to the Evan Bray Show. I had the privilege last week of attending a national symposium on first responder mental health in the beautiful woods just outside Kelowna. There were a lot of topics discussed, the importance of tailored treatment for first responders with psychological injuries, the importance of supporting first responder leaders, and the visceral harm that befalls all first responders, but police officers in particular, when mental well-being is not prioritized. Well, our next guest did not attend this symposium, but his name and his work came up in several conversations, both on and off the main stage. Dr. Nick Carlton is a professor of clinical psychology at the University of Regina and the driving force behind the Psychological Trauma and Stress Systems Lab, or the PTSS Lab. And through the massive RCMP Longitudinal PTSD Project, his team has built what is believed to be the first system of its kind in Canada, maybe even the world. It's a mental health monitoring system that lets first responders privately check in on their own well-being daily, monthly, and annually. The Regina Police Service began rolling it out to its members this year. The system is also being used by the Saskatchewan Marshal Service and just recently by a police department in Ontario. Dr. Carlton, welcome back to the Evan Bray Show.
1: Thanks so much for having me. It's my privilege to be here.
0: Well, let's start with the problem that this new system is trying to solve, Nick. We ask police officers, paramedics, firefighters, all of them to deal with our worst days. What does the research, your research, tell us about the toll that takes?
1: Well, so far, we've got some pretty solid evidence that it's taking a pretty dramatic toll on their mental health, as well as in many cases, their physical health and their overall well-being. The best data that we've got so far suggests that among currently serving public safety personnel, so our first responders, anywhere between half and two-thirds may screen positive for one or more mental health disorders at any given time. That's orders of magnitude larger than what we might expect from the general population. And part of the reason for that is because they're exposed to far more trauma than the general population is, just as a function of the services they're providing to our communities. So it's a very large toll that it can take. And despite the challenges that they're facing, they keep showing up day in and day out to protect and serve all of the rest of us.
0: All right, Dr. Carlton, walk us through how this system actually works. I recently had the opportunity to meet with Regina Chief Laura Lee Davies. She was telling me about an app that her officers have been downloading. So they downloaded an app. And what is this app? And then what happens?
1: Well, Chief Davies has been truly amazing for so very long. I'm very proud of the Regina Police Service and the work that they've done and then taking what is now a world leadership role with municipal police services with respect to providing protections for mental health. We've known for a long time now that really what we need to provide people who are going to be exposed to these kinds of stressors is an ongoing safeguard program, not a fitness for duty program. Those are two very, very different things. An ongoing safeguard program really focuses on protecting the mental health and well-being of the individual that's making use of it so that it is their overall health and well-being that is the focus. So as part of the mental health monitoring system that we've built for the frontline police officers, they can download an app. And at the beginning of their engagement with the system, they essentially complete a large-scale check-in that assesses for where they're at with respect to their mental health, what they know about mental health, what kinds of coping skills, they're using, what kinds of resources they have available to themselves, so that they have a baseline, if you will, a milestone to understand where they're at when they begin using the program. That we get them to do once a year. It's very much like a periodic health screening system for themselves, wherein they get that comprehensive assessment. And if they screen positive or there's indications that they might benefit from some additional supports, we provide them with tailored feedback that they can use themselves. We don't report that feedback back to their executive or their association or anyone else. We give the individual level feedback just to them. In addition to that annual large sale assessment, they then turn around and on a monthly basis, they can do about a 20-minute check-in. It allows them to do a quick spot check with respect to their mental health and gives them, again, immediate feedback as to where they're at and what they might be what they might want to choose to do differently in case they need additional supports, again, leaving them in control of the situation. This means nobody goes more than a month without a quick check-in, and nobody goes more than a year without a, a fairly comprehensive assessment of the kinds of things, organizational, operational, trauma stressors that might be impacting their mental health. In addition to that, we get everybody to take 60 seconds a day, just 60 seconds, to do a quick check-in and stop and reflect on the last 24 hours of their life. We know from a ton of other mental health research that that kind of self-reflection, that 60-second daily check-in and regular check-ins about your mental health, is good for your

0: your new family doc, your physical health record. It's a huge wealth of information so they can better protect and serve you as well.
1: This is, I mean, this sounds like something we should all be doing. You know, first responders, absolutely, but it sounds just amazing for everybody. If you're just joining us, I'm speaking with Dr. Nick Carlton. He's a professor of clinical psychology at the University of Regina and the driving force behind the Psychological Trauma and Stress Systems Lab, or the PTSS Lab, which has developed a mental health monitoring system that is believed to be the first of its kind in Canada, maybe even the world. Now, Nick, you have compared this to noticing a cut on your hand. Can you explain that?
0: Absolutely. I think it's a very fair comparison. So if I got a cut on my hand, it was a deep cut. I hope none of us would wait very long to go to Emerge to get it looked after, because we all know that the earlier you get access to that physical health care, the better your overall outcomes are likely to be. So you go in, you get it taken care of, and you move on with your day. This app allows us, and the system allows us, to provide the same kind of feedback to our first responders so that we can identify a mental health injury early and as often as we need, because we're putting our first responders into harm's way regularly. So this allows us to start treating mental health more like physical health, where we can get you feedback very early and often and say, hey, it looks like you've got a mental health injury here. Let's get it looked after right away and get you back to healthy and happy again so that you can enjoy your family, your friends, your career. That's really what it is. What we've seen historically, though, unfortunately, for a lot of reasons, some of them have been technology and research, but a lot of it is stigma, is that we let mental health challenges, mental health injuries fester, if you will. We let them go on and end up with complications that we would never tolerate for our physical health. We're hoping that this helps us to take a big chunk out of that problem and do a better job of supporting all of those who serve.
1: Dr. Nick, I'm going to ask you to hold on just for 1 minute. We're going to go to a quick break here. And after the break, I want to talk to you about what reception you've heard from officers on this, because I understand you've been meeting with a lot of officers, explaining the system to them. I imagine there might be some grumbling, but I'm also, just from, again, the conversations I was having with people about this at this symposium in British Columbia last week, there's a lot of optimism around it there. I'm wondering if you're hearing that from the officers. So just sit tight. We'll be right back here on 650 CKOM and 980 CJME. I'm Tamara Cherry, filling in for Evan Bray.
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0: All right, welcome back to the Evan Bray Show. I am Tamara Cherry, filling in for Evan just today. And if you're just joining us, my guest is Dr. Nick Carleton. He is a professor of clinical psychology at the University of Regina and the driving force behind the Psychological Trauma and Stress Systems Lab, which has developed a system that is believed to be the first of its kind in Canada, if not the world, that is meant to monitor the mental health of our first responders. It's something that has began by rolling out with the Regina Police Service, and it's also being used by the Saskatchewan Marshal Service and a police department in Ontario, which we'll get to in a minute, Nick. But I want to ask you first, you know, you were describing before the break that this starts with police officers downloading an app to their phone, and this is a regular check-in. I imagine that some officers hear mental health monitoring and they get a little nervous. Is my boss going to see my results? Is this going in my file? You know, three of the scariest words for a police officer can be fitness for duty. So I wonder what sort of reception this has received from officers on the ground and how you address those sorts of concerns.
1: Those are great questions. So we're very much engaged with the Regina Police Association and their leadership as well. The university has set up multiple protections, including contractual and legal protections for all of the engagement that the officers are having with the system, such that there's no way that the individual level data ever makes it back to the executive or to the association. The individual user gets to control who gets to see that data. And we think that's really important. So thanks to the university being so careful and cautious and being essentially a very neutral space, we can provide those kinds of protections. The other thing, though, that we can do is that we can now in real time create an anonymized, aggregated sort of collective view on how the mental health of an organization is doing. And this is really important because often what we need to be able to do is in real time identify if something big has happened. So if there's a mass casualty event or something impacting the officers, we need to be able to intervene and then check and see if the intervention is actually helping while still leaving the frontline anonymous. This also lets the frontline provide anonymous feedback to not just their own chiefs, but to their association. And it lets everybody, the community, the executive, the association, all hold each other mutually accountable for the mental health of our officers. And we really need to be because we're the reason that they are here and providing service. And collectively, we're also the reason that they're running into challenges. So we owe it to them to provide protections for their mental health.
0: I got to say, the thing that made me most excited about this as someone who works with a lot of first responders is just the shift in culture that it symbolizes. So like, I was having these conversations with folks in BC last week, and I was saying like, whether or not this works, whether it improves mental health for me, like, is besides the point. I think it will improve mental health just by sending a clear message to people who are using it that your organization cares about this. They expect you to care about it and for you to prioritize your mental health. So I have to say, I just love that. But that said, your research has found that regular use of these self-monitoring tools can reduce the impact of symptoms from post-traumatic stress injuries by as much as 50%. That is a remarkable number. So I wonder, like, how does just checking in on yourself make that kind of difference?
1: Well, when we're paying attention, what we pay attention to and what we measure is what matters, and it allows us to make changes. So if you've ever gone on a diet or you've decided you were going to change your exercise habits, or you decided you were going to track your alcohol consumption, what you measure matters and causes you to be more mindful about it. So really, we're leveraging longstanding psychological research that says paying attention to things allows us to literally pay attention to things and make better choices. So we have identified that as few as two of those daily check-ins done a week, so 2 minutes a week, is associated with statistically significantly better mental health. But it's sort of like brushing your teeth. Once a week, that's pretty good. Once a day, that's even better, not only for your dental health, but, you know, for your social health. So by regularly paying attention to our mental health and the choices that we're making, it helps us to be more mindful. It helps us to engage in something called metacognition, where we start paying attention. Have you had fun this week? Are you taking time for yourself? Are you paying attention to the kinds of things that fill up your cup, so to speak, so that you can engage with the challenges that you might face? That regular monitoring allows you to do that. It also allows you to identify early and often if you've got an injury And that can be very hard to do with mental health because a lot of our mental health injuries can happen very subtly, slowly over time. And so if you're not tracking it, it can be easy for you to miss. This helps you to have a better handle on when your mental health has changed, and then you can get ahead of it, stay ahead of it as early and as often as you need.
0: Now, the Regina Police Service I mentioned started using this in March, I believe. I also mentioned the Saskatchewan Marshal Service, and there's a police service in Ontario that's using it. I imagine that you're getting a lot more interest from other police services as well. And I wonder if you can speak to that. And also, what about beyond policing? Firefighters, paramedics, healthcare workers. How do you see this expanding?
1: I'm so glad you asked. So thanks to tremendous support and investment from WorkSafe Saskatchewan, who've been a spectacular partner, we're actually at this point able to roll out the MHM system as part of a province-wide pilot with a variety of different first responder teams and other public safety teams. So our paramedics, our firefighters, our police, and we'll have more news on that, I'm hoping, in the summer. But we've also been able to do that similarly thanks to work and support from WorkSafe New Brunswick. Because, and in that case, we're focusing very much on their paramedic teams and their coroners, because the WorkSafe systems and the WorkSafe leaders that we've had the privilege to work with are identifying that this is a collective responsibility that we have to protect the safety and well-being of all those who choose to serve. So we're getting increased uptake and we're getting increased interest, and we're working as rapidly as we can with each one of the agencies so that we can move forward. And because it's being done with the university, everything is done with a pass-through basis with respect to cost. So everything's done on a cost recovery basis. Not only is it the data sitting in a neutral space, but it's sitting in a trusted resource, which is our university system, to make sure that we are passing along economies of scale as we develop them to everybody, so that we can make sure that we have as few barriers to accessing solutions that work as possible.
0: Where do you see this system in 5 years from now, Dr. Carlton?
1: Well, I'm hoping that we're going to be able to have rolled it out from coast to coast to coast in a variety of different groups, because the system doesn't just protect the individuals, which we have evidence it does, and it doesn't just make more efficient use of our very limited mental health resources. It also allows us to identify opportunities in a variety of different ways for us to build better policies, better systems, allows us to test what's working and what's not from coast to coast to coast, so that we can reduce the length of time between figuring out that something works and deploying it broadly to everybody across the country. So my hope is that eventually we'll be able to cover all of our trauma-exposed professionals, from our first responder teams to our other public safety personnel to healthcare workers, and hopefully we'll be able to support our military and our veterans. Because all those people who choose to serve, we owe them so much better than we've been able to give them in the last 20, 40, 60, 100 years. And now we know we can do better for them. And so I believe we must.
0: I could not agree more. Dr. Nick Carlton, if people want to learn more about this or try this self-assessment tool, where should they go?
1: They can go to our website at ptsslab.ca, and they'll find all kinds of information there. They can also go to the rcmpstudy.ca website. We owe the RCMP a tremendous amount of thanks, a huge debt, because it was the RCMP investments and prescience of their leadership back in 2017 and 2018 that ultimately made this all possible for everybody else. Their commitment to building better systems for the future, for mental health, for the RCMP and all those who serve, that's what made this possible. And making it possible now in real time are incredible supports from our WorkSafe Saskatchewan and now WorkSafe New Brunswick and others across the country. So I'm very grateful for all the support, and people can learn all about that on both of those websites.
0: Love that. I'm going to be sharing this conversation far and wide, Nick Carlton, and this is setting the bar for other WorkSafe programs across the country and other police departments, fire, ambulance, you name it. So thank you very much, Dr. Nick Carlton, as always, for your time and for your work on this very important issue. Dr. Carlton is a professor of clinical psychology at the University of Regina and the driving force behind the Psychological Trauma and Stress Systems Lab. Have a wonderful week, Nick.
1: Thanks, you too, and take care.
0: All right, coming up after the break, I want to hear from you with your questions for Regina Mayor Chad Bashinsky. He'll be joining us for the next half hour, 1-877-332-8255. You can send me a text message with your questions for the Regina Mayor, or start lining up on the phone lines and have your chance to speak directly with the mayor. I'm Tamara Cherry, filling in for Evan Bray today. 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
4: 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Murray, what's the difference between air bubble EasyJet nozzle from the manufacturers?
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4: For more details and to reach Murray directly, go to abjagra.com.
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10: CJME News Time is 10 o'clock. Good morning, I'm Kevin Martell. Peace deal has apparently reached in the Middle East. Possible sentence today in a historic murder case. Plus, what's helping bring drug deaths down in Canada? Right now in Regina, mainly sunny, 16 degrees. We start with the latest in our continuing coverage of war in the Middle East. And the U.S. and Iran just reached an initial peace deal, which extends the ceasefire for 60 days and leads to the reopening of the Strait of Hormuz. Vice President J.D. Vance says both parties already signed the deal digitally, and the administration will release the text of the agreement this week.
11: This is a big day for the American people, a big win for everybody who cares about basic peace and stability in the Middle East.
10: President Trump says he ordered the immediate removal of the U.S. naval blockade on Iranian ports. He says the strait will reopen entirely and toll-free after the deal is signed later this week, saying, "Ships of the world, start your engines, let the oil flow." Iran confirms the deal as well. Now, even with this deal, it may still take months for oil prices to stabilize after the disruptions from the 15-week war. Back here in Regina, and a key decision is set to be made in court today in a historic murder case. It comes nearly 20 years after Misha Pavlik's death. The man convicted of second-degree murder is set to learn his fate today. It's whether he'll receive an adult or a youth sentence. The case dates back to a 2006 grad party near Regina Beach where Pavlik was stabbed and killed. Ruling's expected to bring another chapter to a close in a case that went unsolved for nearly 17 years before charges were laid. If the man gets sentenced as an adult, means life in prison with no chance of parole for at least 7 years. For crews out doing road work, every passing vehicle can feel dangerously close.
12: We should be more concerned about the people on the ground that are working and not so concerned about being late for that haircut.
10: It's a reminder from crews to slow down and follow traffic restrictions in work zones with construction season here. Randy Goble has been working in construction with the city of Regina for the past 20 years and says it's hard to describe the feeling of a car blasting past you while working on the side of the road.
12: You feel the wind through your hair. You feel that like your clothes are pushed aside as they're driving past you. I've worked on Ring Road a couple times. At 100 kilometers an hour, you're expecting vehicles to slow down. They don't. Some of them don't even move over to the next lane.
10: She says the biggest issue crews deal with are drivers not respecting traffic restrictions, like people moving barricades to get through or speeding. Well, progress is said to be fragile despite a drop in opioid-related deaths last year in Canada. Health workers say the national rate of toxicity deaths was down by 23% due to factors including naloxone distribution and as well changes to the drug supply. The government recorded more than 5,600 apparent opioid-related deaths last year. That's an average 15 lives lost each day. There's dangerous heat unfolding across parts of the U.S. West Coast right about now. Forecasters are warning of lethal temperatures that could reach as high as 110 degrees Fahrenheit in parts of Northern California. That's 43 degrees Celsius. Protein maxing becomes a lot harder without the chief ingredient. Data provider and ag consulting company Ever.Ag Insight says demand for protein content is seemingly outpacing supply for the time being. The dairy industry is struggling to provide more high-protein products in demand right around the world. Food companies are now starting to sprinkle whey protein concentrate into everything from breakfast cereals to potato chips to bagels, tortillas, even Starbucks drinks. We are, right about now, most of us, many of us, fixated on the World Cup, but some of soccer's most meaningful stories aren't in massive stadiums. They're sitting in cardboard boxes. 980 CJME's Brittany Cafe is exploring the Saskatoon Soccer Legacy Project.
13: As World Cup excitement builds across North America, volunteers in Saskatoon are focused on making sure local soccer history isn't lost. Mark Millard says some of it has already slipped away.
14: The individuals with the stories and with the history, yeah, who are losing them.
13: The group is asking people to bring in old memorabilia so it can be saved. Saskatoon Soccer Center CEO Jody Blackwell says people often don't realize what they're holding on to.
15: They can bring things in so that we can go through to make sure that we can give it a home and be able to share that with others going forward.
13: Because a big part of keeping the game alive is keeping its memories alive too. With the Saskatchewan Story, I'm Brittany Cafe, 980 CJME.
10: 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CJME weather, the final week of spring. A few clouds today with a 60% chance of some more rain. There's a storm risk, 50K wind and a high of 21. Tonight, similar to all that, but the chance of rain drops to 30%, a low of 7. And then for tomorrow, cloudy, another 30% chance of rain and another high of 21. Right now across the province, Saskatoon right now, 18, Swift Current 18. Weyburn 16, Estevan 16, Yorkton 17, and Moose Jaw mainly sunny and 20, and in Regina partly sunny, northwest wind gusting at 40 and 18 degrees. 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I'm Kevin Martell. Our next news is at 10:30. 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

0: Gray Show. I am Tamara Cherry, filling in for Evan today. Each month, as you may recall, we welcome the mayors from both Regina and Saskatoon to take your questions, to take our questions, and to join our conversation about what is happening in these cities and our city councils and so forth. So with summer holidays and busy schedules, we've had to split up our regular panel, and we might even keep those interviews separate in the future. We will see, as we always have lots to get through with both mayors. Well, today I am joined by Regina Mayor Chad Baczynski, who is calling in from a very busy day, going meeting to meeting and taking time for us today. So we appreciate it, Mayor Baczynski. Welcome back to the Evan Bray Show.
1: Hey, thanks for having me.
0: Okay, so I was telling you off air that my son's year-end drum concert always seems to fall on the day and time of the Pride Parade, so I was not able to be there. But my producer, Nicole Garin, told me that a highlight for her in attending was seeing you DJing in the parade. What? Tell me about this. This is one of many layers of the mayor that we don't know about yet. I don't know. Maybe people out there do know, but tell me about what your role was in the Pride Parade this year.
1: Yeah. So, yeah, I mean, that's something a few people know, because that's something that I definitely did in a previous life before this role for some time. But yeah, it was awesome to first off, the parade was incredible. It was so positive to see people out celebrating Pride and coming together, and just a real positive environment to celebrate together in the city. It was amazing. And, you know, it's fun when you get to incorporate, your own background and that into it, to add something to it. And hopefully it was a positive thing for everybody. And, I had a great time. It was great to see everybody out in the community. And it was an amazing time.
0: Awesome. And I'll just remind our listeners that you are here to take their questions as well at 1-877-332-8255. You can text in your questions, or you can call in again, 1-877-332-8255. And from the Pride Parade, you went hopping over to the Rider game, Mayor Baczynski. Start to the season.
1: It was it was a bit of a nerve-wracking there. We had a bit of a lull of halfway through there, but we pulled it out at the end. The defense pulled it off, but it was great. And, you know, to unveil the banner for the 2025 Grey Cup was incredible. It was electric atmosphere there for sure. And the first time for tailgating, I got to wander through and talk to a bunch of folks and ask how that was going.
0: Which, that was your first time tailgating.
1: Yeah, it was great.
0: Will you do it again?
1: Yeah, for sure. No, it was great. I think it was definitely a great start to what that looks like, and had lots of positive feedback the first very first game. So I think we're off to a good start there.
0: Awesome. Okay, Mayor Baczynski, I have a number of questions about what's going on here in Regina, but I want to go a little bit bigger picture, because you recently attended the Federation of Canadian Municipalities Conference in Edmonton. This is where you met with other big city mayors across the country. I'm wondering what you learned and what you shared about what's going on here.
1: Yeah, so a big one is the Big City Mayors Caucus meeting out there, which is the big cities across Canada. And a big part of that is really to make sure that our advocacy is aligned, and what we're asking from the federal government is aligned with what our municipalities need, which we're very, very, very similar. I mean, we're all in the same boat when it comes to infrastructure, in terms of same thing in terms of housing. So making sure that those advocacy efforts are on point and aligned. So that was still consistent. The one kind of new twist there was really looking at downtowns and how a downtown is our calling card, the calling card of a city, and really layering the existing advocacy efforts and how those all, if you kind of take those all together, downtown is an example where things like infrastructure, safety, all those things kind of come together, and we can kind of show how, like, what that means for cities, and especially for bigger centers. So that was one component. The other component I just wanted to touch on was I was pleased to be a part of an announcement where, as a founding member and a founding mayor, for an initiative called From the Ground. And it really ties into what we're doing already as a city, where we're identifying land in Regina, where whether it's land that we've acquired through through taxation or other, you know, strategic purchases or things like that, where we're looking to get those lands available for developers to use for below market housing. And so it was great to see that FDM as an organization has leaned into that. They helped us with the announcement, and we're encouraging other cities to jump on board to identify lands that could be used for a similar thing.
0: Great. All right. If you're just joining us, I'm Tamara Cherry in for Evan Bray today, and we are doing our monthly check-in with Mayor Chad Baczynski in Regina. You can call in with your questions or send us a text message at 1-877-332-8255. And Mayor, you just mentioned downtown, the issues around downtown, and certainly downtown safety has been a big topic of discussion in Regina. I know the Regina Police Service has added 9 alternative response officers and 8 police officers assigned specifically to downtown and Center Square. Can you talk to me a little bit more about how this will be addressed?
1: Absolutely. So, you know, one of the positive aspects is most recently our Downtown Improvement District and Regina Police, they held some sessions with folks, residents and businesses downtown. And some of the feedback is that there actually is, we are seeing improvements in terms of safety and the perception of safety of those who are downtown regularly, and some of the work I think that needs to be done is really to share with kind of the broader community some of that work that's being done and some of the sentiment and the reality of safety that is changing as we're putting those resources to work there. So, you know, I think we're definitely seeing some progress there. I still acknowledge that there's a lot of work to do, especially in terms of getting folks back downtown and you know, making it safe, making it easy to get downtown. And that's something that's going to be a focus. And that kind of leans into our survey that we have out right now with respect to downtown to see how folks are feeling and what things that they're looking for in terms of downtown.
0: Yeah, and remind us how people can take part in that survey, Mayor.
1: Yeah, so you can go, we have our Be Heard page. That's online. You can go to beheard.regina.ca, and that's one area where you can get access to the survey. But there's also going to be some pop-ups, for example, at the farmer's market. We'll have some pop-ups as well where you can in-person answer some of those survey questions. So there'll be a couple different ways that you can get your answers heard.
0: Let's talk about property taxes, because the property tax notices went out and people are seeing these increases on paper now. I got mine. I gotta say, it hurt a little bit. The approved mill rate increase is 10.9%, the largest property tax increase in Regina's history. Now that people are actually seeing this on paper, what's been the reaction?
1: Yeah, and I mean, I felt the same when I got mine. When, like you said, once it's on paper, the reality hits, and it's tough. I mean, this is obviously not something I think myself or anyone on council expected, but it's definitely the reality when we actually had the process that we went through, where we put everything on paper. We were very transparent about what the reality of our financial situation is, where we've continued, you know, we used a lot of our reserves to keep mill rates low over time, and now that's just not sustainable going forward. The plan going forward now that we know where we're at, is, you know, one piece is in our strategic plan. We have a strategic imperative to try and maintain ourselves. Again, it's not set in stone, but it's something as a guiding principle to try and keep us within the bottom 25% of property taxes with comparator cities. So that's one component, trying to give us a little bit of a guiding light there.
0: Look like, Mayor? Sorry, bottom 25%. I know that. Yeah. Other Canadian cities, I think the district, the Regina District Chamber of Commerce has noted that other Canadian cities implemented increases ranging from 0 to 6.7% in those 2026 budgets. So when you're saying to keep us in the bottom 25%, would it be like in that area or lower, higher?
1: So we know that it's right now, because of the increase that we had, in order for us to stay within that bracket, we couldn't have an increase of more than 5.81%. That would be the maximum increase that we could have this year if we wanted to stay with our comparator cities. That's the number that's going to be our kind of guiding light as a starting point. Again, it's up to council as a whole, depending on how people vote, if it can go higher or lower than that. But that at least is a starting point, which is a shift from last year. We kind of put everything on the table and we're trying to navigate on the floor of council, which, you know, I had my own feedback on that and how we were going to improve from there. So that's one component. Another piece is, at our audit and finance committee. I asked for administration and got approval from the committee and council to produce what we've had before in the past, but we haven't done it in some time, but to have a long-term financial forecast, because what my goal is to get us to a more sustainable, predictable increases over time that are more closely tied to inflation. And so we don't have these big spikes and we have a better picture long-term. So when we're making decisions, we can make better decisions to say, do we need to do that this year or should that be in year two or year three? And it's not so in the moment, which I think has maybe been part of the challenge in the past. So there's a couple different tools that we're trying to put in place to, frankly, keep, you know, both council and administration a little bit more disciplined, but also give us a better picture of what our long-term forecast looks like, so we can manage, because we really only have three levers to pull. We've got our debt capacity, we've got our mill rate, and we've got if there's any potential savings. So those are kind of the three levers as a municipality that we have to pull. And so to get a forecast that says what combination of those three things can we use to try and get us to a more predictable, sustainable financial forecast going forward.
0: Okay, I want to ask you some more questions on this because we have some coming in over the text line right now. But I just want to go to break first. So if you can just bear with me for a few minutes, Mayor, and to all you listeners out there who have questions or comments for Regina Mayor Chad Baczynski, you can send them to us or call us in. Call them in now, 1-877-332-8255. We will be continuing this conversation with the mayor on the other side of the break. 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

0: Welcome back to the Evan Bray Show. I am Tamara Cherry filling in for Evan today, and I'm in conversation with Regina Mayor Chad Baczynski. He usually joins us with Saskatoon's Mayor Cynthia Block, but we've split them up this month, and we're actually toying with the idea of keeping those interviewees separate just because there's always so much to discuss in either city. So I'm going to throw out the number again. If you have any questions for the mayor of Regina, you can give us a call, 1-877-332-8255, and we can put them to the mayor. And you can also text us at that same number. So, Mayor, speaking of text messages, we were talking just before the break about the property tax increase notices that have gone out and how it's, you know, we've been hearing about this for some time, the approved mill rate increase of 10.9%, but it's a bit different when people see those increases on paper. And we have Mike in Regina texting in, why are property taxes tied to the value of your house instead of the services you receive? I have a friend that makes more than me, but lives in a poorer neighborhood. He pays significantly less tax, yet he receives more services. Sidewalks on both sides of the street instead of one, instant snow clearing as he is on a bus route, alley maintenance, constant police patrols. Is the idea to make nicer neighborhoods unaffordable for people so they don't move there? I'm hearing a little bit of sarcasm in Mike's text message there, Mayor, but what's your response to his question and comment?
1: For sure. I totally understand that, you know, kind of the connection, the feeling of connection there, but at the end of the day, the province legislates how we collect property tax. Like it's through the, you know, the SAMA and assessment model. And so it is like, that is our revenue tool that we are legislatively, you know, given from the province essentially, is to collect it through property tax and through that housing value. The way that we apply that is not connected to housing value. It's actually connected to, you know, the overall plans that we have. So, you know, it's absolutely a fair statement to say that, you know, plowing is going to happen on those category one roads as we plow the main roads to make sure that those arteries are open for emergency vehicles and for traffic. And then we work our way through category two and onwards as we open up the city for plowing, as one example. So although it may feel connected, it's disconnected in the sense that the way that we collect the revenue from property tax isn't applied the same way because of that reason, because there's other reasons to apply it in that way, whether it's road work, whether it's transit, whether it's snow plowing. All those things have different ways that we apply it based on the needs for people getting around the city or that type of thing. So it's tricky, but at the end of the day, we are legislatively enabled to collect property tax from the province in that way.
0: All right. One more property tax question that just came in from Jane in Regina. She's saying, I called in with a question regarding my tax assessment, basically was told it is just the way it is. I need to have my questions answered. What do I do? Presuming she called into the city of Regina, Mayor Baczynski.
1: And depending on what the question is, there is an appeal process for property tax. And so I think I believe there's information online, but I could follow up with you after. There is an appeal. So if you feel like your assessment is incorrect for the value of your property, then there is a process that an individual can go through to actually look at that, essentially. So that would be the action that someone could take if they feel that there's something incorrect there.
0: Okay, talk to me about the Grey Cup investment. The city's being asked to confirm $1.5 million in cash and in-kind services. Where are we at with that?
1: Yeah, so we had that, we approved that that money, like you said, cash and in-kind last council meeting last week. And it's to secure the bid for the 2027 Grey Cup to host it in Regina next year. And so that's obviously $1.5 million cash in kind from the city. I know there's a $5 million investment from the province as well being put forward. So, everybody's coming together to make this happen. And the big thing I would say for that is, for me and, kind of how I see it and the decision that I made is really around what that does for the economy of our city. You know, it brings tens of thousands of people to our city. The last time I think we saw about you know, over $40 million in economic activity in our city with restaurants and hotels and activities throughout the city, and then lots of activations for families and people coming to the city. So it's a great chance to showcase the city. It's a great chance to showcase the best stadium in the league and bring people to Regina and really celebrate together on something that many, many people rally behind.
0: That's $500,000 more than the city committed for the 2022 Grey Cup. Is that all inflation, or are there going to be more bells and whistles this time around?
1: Well, and just to highlight, so that includes like some of the in-kind component as well. So that's the transit, police, and that. I would say too, just, you know, over time, I would expect that the CFL also expects that more happens and there's more activities and more things happening, you know, with respect to the event, because they always want it to be bigger, better all the time. So I would expect that that would be part of it as well.
0: Maybe a UFC cage fight or something on the front lawn.
1: Not at City Hall.
0: City Hall. funding source is still undecided, though. Is that right? Do we know where that money's going to come from? Taxpayer funds, general fund reserves, found revenue?
1: Yeah, it'll be a combination of those three, or leaning one to the other. But what we learned last week in council is it's a little bit premature to solidify that. We heard that from our acting CFO, just saying that we don't know where investment income is. We don't know exactly where we're landing on that. So they'll bring a recommendation forward to kind of solidify that once they have that picture together. They're working very diligently right now on this year's budget, and so that'll be incorporated as to what the best mix of that looks like.
0: We've got a really quick question, just 30 seconds left, Mayor, but Kaz in Regina asking why there is a stop sign at the Arcola Street exit north to from the Ring Road. They're saying it should be a yield sign. Lots of accidents there. Is this something you'll take to your planning department?
1: I can ask for sure. I mean, safety concerns are definitely something to take serious, so I'll take that forward. But again, trying to prioritize all of the infrastructure we have to catch up on is tricky, but fair comment, and I'll definitely bring that forward for make sure those guys know about the comment for sure.
0: All right, Mayor Chad Baczynski, thanks for your time, and best of luck with the rest of your meetings today.
1: Right on. Thanks so much for having me.
0: All right, I'm Tamara Cherry in for Evan Bray. Coming up after the break, we're talking vaping with young people here on 980 CJME and 650 CKOM.
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3: 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Good morning, I'm Kevin Martell. We'll see what markets do now that both President Trump and Iran confirm a peace deal is coming, which could lead to ending the war and reopening the Strait of Hormuz, getting the flow of oil and gas back to normal in short order. Speaking in Ireland today as he heads for France to the G7 summit, Prime Minister Mark Carney says Canada welcomes progress made in reaching a deal to end the conflict in the Middle East. This afternoon, we're expecting a judge in Regina to rule on the sentence for the man convicted of killing Misha Pavlik. The ruling will determine whether the man gets an adult or youth sentence tied to the killing from 20 years ago when he was under 18. The national rate of toxicity deaths was down by 23% last year in Canada due to factors including naloxone distribution and changes to the drug supply. And tops at the box office is Steven Spielberg's Disclosure Day. It launched with $44 million in Canadian and American theaters, making almost $93 million worldwide in its first weekend. CJME weather, the final week of spring. A few clouds today, a 60% chance of more rain, storm risk, windy and a high of 21. Tonight, similar to all that, the chance of rain drops to 30%, low of 7. Tomorrow, cloudy, another 30% chance of rain, another high of 21. Right now in Regina, partly sunny, northwest wind gusting to 40, 18 degrees. 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I'm Kevin Martell, and now, the Real Ag Minute with Sean Haney.
4: Ottawa is unleashing the largest investment in the history of the Federal Agriculture Department to combat high grocery bills and global trade shocks. Standing alongside Prime Minister Mark Carney, Ag Minister Heath MacDonald unveiled a sprawling national food security strategy aimed at drastically reducing Canada's dependence on international imports. The multi-billion dollar package hinges on four aggressive pillars: supercharging independent grocery competition, expanding domestic greenhouses, and pouring $1 billion into value-added processing via FCC. But for broadacre prairie farmers, the real victory lies in strict mandates to slash regulatory red tape. Minister McDonald admits that decades of slow approvals for seeds, feed, and fertilizers have choked back business investment. With deputy ministers meeting this week to get the wheels in motion, the government is betting that rapid regulatory decisions are the ultimate key to unlocking true agricultural productivity. I'm Sean Haney.
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8: Going into a potash mine's milling facility is like crawling into your laptop. There's a lot of technology carefully woven into a very small area. Inside the mills, there's an intricate fabric of pipes, vats, wires, machines, and electronics used to process the raw potash into marketable product. Woven amongst this is a series of walkways for the workers to use. In the control area, a series of LCD panels give visual depictions of machine functions. These are not numbers or gauges, but rather diagrams of the actual machines and systems with levels of materials in them. The operator can change settings and watch the levels change within the machines. So going into a potash mine's milling facility is like crawling into your laptop. There is a lot of technology carefully woven into a very small area. And it's not as simple as it looks when just driving by. I'm Eric Anderson from CIMSA.
7: Prosperity Saskatchewan, presented by the Government of Saskatchewan and Nutrien.
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0: teenagers smoking in the boys' room in Ontario high schools anyway. I was reading a story recently about some Ontario schools that are now installing vape detectors in their bathrooms, devices that look like smoke detectors, but are designed to catch students using e-cigarettes. The problem had gotten so bad that school administrators noticed some students were avoiding using the bathrooms because of all the vaping happening in there. And I couldn't help but think, is this something we should be doing in Saskatchewan? Youth vaping rates remain stubbornly high across Canada. And there's another concern you adults out there with teens in your lives may have noticed. That's nicotine pouches, the little flavored packets that are increasingly popular with young people. Rob Cunningham is a senior policy analyst with the Canadian Cancer Society, and he joins us now from Ottawa to talk us through these concerns. Rob, welcome to the Evan Bray Show.
1: Thanks very much, Tamara. Good to be with you.
0: All right, let's start with vaping. I was just telling you off air that I see kids walking to elementary school in the morning vaping, and it just blows my mind. Where are we at with youth vaping in Canada right now, and are the numbers moving in the right direction at all?
1: Well, it's extremely concerning. Canada-wide, for students in grade 12, as they're leaving high school, 27% are vaping, compared with 9% 9 years earlier. Now, we also have numbers for youth who are vaping grade 7 to 9 or 10 to 12, but the rates, the prevalence tends to increase as you get older. More and more people get access to it. But we do have students in grade 7 to 9 who are vaping. It's very stunning. We've had such progress over the years in reducing the smoking, but now we have a new generation of younger people getting addicted to nicotine through vaping products, also nicotine pouches that we can talk about, and that's concerning. Nicotine use in Canada is no longer declining. It's especially among younger people, it's going up, and that shouldn't be happening.
0: That is just bonkers to me. Like when these vapes came in, I remember a colleague of mine, going back probably 8 years. He arrived at work with this vape. He said, "Look, I'm quitting smoking. I'm using this." I feel like there was a misconception at first when vapes started to hit the scenes in a big way that this is a lot better for you. If you can do this, then you don't smoke anymore. Talk to me about the risks of vaping in particular, and then we'll get to those pouches as well. But do you think there's still a misunderstanding about the risks, or is it just the new cigarette?
1: Well, it's going to take a long time until we know, have the long-term research to understand the health effects. But there's growing evidence with respect to cardiovascular and respiratory effects in particular. Nicotine is a highly addictive drug. People might get addicted. They might be addicted for life. There might be financial effects. It is the case that youth who vape are more likely later to be smoking. Certainly it's a gateway to nicotine addiction. Now, Health Canada says that e-cigarettes are less harmful than cigarettes if you quit smoking completely. But a large proportion of people who vape are still smoking. They're using both products. They're dual use. And just going to your point, we have

0: all these different flavors, trading the flavors, all this stuff. What are these? And again, what are the risks and what's the trend we're seeing there?
1: So they're like very small tea bags that contain nicotine but no tobacco. And they're put under the upper lip. And because there's no tobacco, they're not covered by minimum age of sale legislation. They're not covered by the various measures we have for tobacco legislation. Now there is, they're put out there by Imperial Tobacco Canada Limited, mm-hmm. tobacco company. They don't really want people to quit smoking. But what they're finding is the effect of this is to grow the overall nicotine market. A lot of younger people, and there's just data that released last week by the Ontario Tobacco Research Unit, but it's Canada-wide data, and every use of these nicotine pouches has increased from 8% to 35%, and more regular use in the past 30 days has increased from 1% to 8.5% in just the last 4 years. Mm. It's just a new product. Right now, they're sold in pharmacies only from behind the counter. That's where they should be. We sell nicotine gum and the patches, nicotine patches that you put on your arm. They're in pharmacies. That is sufficient. They're lobbying to get them back into convenience stores and gas stations. We disagree with that. Mm. Pharmacies are a place where you can get advice from a health professional, a pharmacist or a pharmacy assistant. And so that applies in Saskatchewan across the country. But the numbers, we've seen this earlier in Europe, United States, some countries in Europe are banning nicotine pouches altogether, France, Belgium, Netherlands. And we just need to be protective of youth and people who are not consuming any nicotine product.
0: So given that it is being sold alongside like nicotine gum and patches, was it originally thought that this would help people quit smoking, but we're seeing the same thing as we are in vaping, where people who are using these pouches are then getting into smoking? Like, is it having a reverse effect as well?
1: It was initially approved as a smoking cessation product, but in October 2023, when Imperial Tobacco launched it, they used lifestyle advertising, just like classic cigarette lifestyle advertising.
0: Mm.
1: Happy young people in a social setting or in association with sports or, a couple, romance. And that, I think, clearly showed the true intent of the company, not a smoking cessation. If people want to use it for smoking cessation, it's available in a pharmacy. We should not put it in, convenience stores and gas stations the way Imperial Tobacco wants. We don't put cannabis for sale in convenience stores. So it's a highly addictive drug product, and mm-hmm. we need to regulate it. And it's a large proportion of the users of nicotine pouches are people who have never smoked, and that's not the intent.
0: All right, if you're just joining us, I'm Tamara Cherry in for Evan Bray, and I'm speaking with Canadian Cancer Society Senior Policy Analyst Rob Cunningham. And Rob, I started this conversation by talking about a story that I saw out of Ontario where they're now installing vape detectors in their bathrooms in some high schools. I wonder if you can just talk to me about Saskatchewan. How are we doing here to combat young people vaping, using these nicotine pouches, and what should we be doing more?
1: Yeah, so this problem of youth vaping is one that exists across the country. Youth vaping in high school bathrooms, elementary or middle school students who are vaping. And I think the Saskatchewan government can and should do a lot more in terms of dealing with vaping products in the way that some other provinces have. Although Saskatchewan did catch up a little bit to increase the age, minimum sales age, from 18 to 19, a few years ago. PEI has minimum age 21 for tobacco and cigarettes. The United States, nationwide in 30 U.S. states, has minimum age 21. Mm. And the evidence from the United States that this has been very effective to reduce youth vaping. It can be done easily in Saskatchewan with no incremental cost. Quebec has banned online sales. That helps. Saskatchewan could do that. We have some examples of certain problems, especially Nunavut has a great ban on promotional incentives and price promotions that could be copied in Saskatchewan. Fewer retail locations. Saskatchewan has its own tax on vaping products. That tax rate could be increased. And certainly a key thing would be for Federal Health Minister Margie Michelle to finalize a national regulation to restrict flavors in e-cigarettes.

0: is a major factor contributing to youth vaping, and that regulation could be beneficial.
1: All right, we just got 30 seconds left here, Rob, but for a parent who might be listening right now whose teenager may be vaping or using these nicotine pouches, what do you want them to hear?
0: Well, I think parents can have an influence, just as teachers and schools can have an influence. So I think it would be good, and to send a message that you may start, but it may be very difficult to quit. There's health effects. There are financial costs. But also we need governments with regulations to support parents and teachers in those efforts.
1: All right. Rob Cunningham, Senior Policy Analyst with the Canadian Cancer Society. I really appreciate this conversation, Rob.
0: My pleasure. Thanks a lot.
1: All right. Coming up after the break, we go to, actually, he comes to us in studio, Saskatchewan's very own darling, Jeffrey Straker, to discuss his upcoming summer shows. Actually, you know what? We've got a little bit of something else we're going to talk about before, but I'm teasing this still for the top of the hour. Jeffrey Straker's on the way, and we've got something else to talk about just before then here on 980 CJME and 650 CKOM.
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0: If you are just joining us, I'm Tamara Cherry in for Evan today. And we hear you people. We've been getting the messages. Some people have been calling in wondering, when will we be announcing green and white prognostications? Well, it's happening tomorrow, folks. I know it usually happens on the Monday after the game, but this week is a little bit different. Don't ask me any questions, but it will happen tomorrow at some point during the show. I know everybody is still feeling good about that beautiful season opener over the weekend with the Riders' defeat, over the opposing team, that is, of course. And if you're just joining us also, you may or may not have just heard our conversation that we just had with Rob Cunningham, senior policy analyst with the Canadian Cancer Society. We were talking vaping among young people. I like to say among teens, but I think it's even starting with a lot of kids before they're teenagers. I've seen kids walking to elementary school vaping, and it just absolutely blows my mind. Also, a lot of young people using these nicotine pouches. And this is very concerning, as for one, when it comes to vaping, something that Rob Cunningham was pointing out is that a lot of youths start out with vaping, which is, I mean, A, it's showing to be caught the cause of some cardiovascular problems, but also the nicotine is a very highly addictive drug. And in addition to the cardiovascular effects that nicotine is having, a lot of youth who vape are now, it's research is showing, they're more likely to be smoking later in life. So e-cigarettes are less harmful than cigarettes if you quit smoking cigarettes entirely. But there's a whole bunch of people that are now essentially using vaping as a gateway into smoking. And then there's the nicotine pouches, same thing, nicotine, highly addictive. And industry is trying to get them moved from behind the counter in the pharmacy to, you know, where you can buy nicotine gum and patches and that sort of thing. They want to get them into convenience stores. That's what they're lobbying the government for. And I think that this is something that we should all be speaking out against. Wanda in Saskatoon texting in that in Saskatchewan, nicotine pouches are being bought at gas stations on urban reserves and at higher doses than can be sold in pharmacies. Pharmacies have only 4 milligrams of strength. The pouches are available at the alternative sources at much higher strengths. That's very interesting. And Kyle texting in that nicotine is not dangerous itself, that it's been proven in small amounts to be beneficial. And I get your point, Kyle, but again, it's very concerning to me when this is being used basically as a gateway to cigarettes. All right, I want to switch, make a little pivot for the last moments that we have before the break, because our Prime Minister Mark Carney was visiting his family's ancestral home in County Mayo, Ireland over the weekend. And he showcased some of that Mark Carney humor that we get every glimpses of every once in a while, talking about an interaction he had with another world leader. See if you can find out what he was talking about.
1: And he said, "Mark, this is very special. This is unique. And it's a key to the White House. It's a key to the White House, Mark. No one else has it." I thought it wasn't really true. "No one else has it. You have the key to the White House." I was touched. I said, "You know, Mr. President, what does it do?" And he said, "Well, they'll either let you in or they'll shoot you." They'll probably shoot you.
0: I liked that, and I thank Murray Wood for pointing me toward that today. I love it when we see politicians being funny. Whether you love them or whether you hate them, whatever sign you have outside your home regarding Mark Carney, I liked that moment. All right, coming up after the break, one of my favorite people in Saskatchewan, and I know it's been one of the favorite people for many of you listeners out there, Jeffrey Straker. This is usually the time of year that we'd be talking to him about what he has planned for all of his summer shows. It's usually jam-packed with cool shows. Yes, there's some of that, but there's also some exciting wedding plans that we'll be discussing on the other side of the break here on 980 CGME and 650 CKOM.
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5: 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Included there will be 10 oil leases along with their land. 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
8: CJME News Time is 11 o'clock. Good morning, I'm Kevin Martell. A major peace deal is in the works with the U.S. and Iran. We're watching a Regina courtroom closely today with a big sentencing decision expected. Plus, the Stanley Cup is raised. Right now in Regina, partly sunny and 18, waiting on the flow of oil and gas to get back to normal. This is the latest in our continuing coverage of war in the Middle East. There is a tentative peace deal between the U.S. and Iran. President Donald Trump says the deal would reopen the Strait of Hormuz and lift the U.S. blockade on Iranian ports. A return to the status quo before the war. It opens a 60-day window to negotiate the end of the war in Iran's nuclear program. Canadian Press Washington correspondent Kelly Malone says a lot of details aren't known.
9: The lack of specifics has actually been released leaves a lot of people with skepticism.
8: Vice President J.D. Vance says the deal was signed digitally yesterday, but there's an expectation there will be a formal signing ceremony in Switzerland at the end of this week. It could be implemented at that time, that deal. Vance was asked about an apparent course reversal since President Trump said there would be no deal without Iran's unconditional surrender.
10: I don't think he reversed course. I think fundamentally the president's argument was we are going to use the military to exert pressure on Iran, and we're going to get something that is good for the American people, and now we have that.
8: Now, Canada and four other G7 countries released a statement this morning saying they welcome the deal, noting the urgent reopening of the Strait of Hormuz is essential. Carney will attend the G7 summit in France this week. It's not clear yet whether Carney will meet with Trump at that summit. Oh, there could be a pretty big development today in a high-profile murder case in this province. A Regina judge is expected to decide whether the man convicted of second-degree murder in the death of Misha Pavlik should be sentenced as an adult or a youth. Pavlik was 19 when he stabbed and killed at a grad party near Regina Beach in May of 2006. A jury found the man guilty last November. He was 17 at the time of the killing. An adult sentence would carry a life sentence with no chance of parole for at least 7 years. He's working to ensure the wildfire response this year is better than last year. It's the first time we're hearing from Premier Scott Moe since a recent review found the Saskatchewan Public Safety Agency wasn't fully prepared for last year's wildfire season. Moe says this review is necessary to make sure his government is providing the highest level of service possible.
11: We do need to do better, and this is a government that is committed to doing so. We wanted to ensure that we had some initiatives that came out of, you know, that initial response, but I think there's more work to do
8: One of those initial efforts is the Fire Smart program, which the SPSA says helps people understand wildfire risk while taking practical steps to prevent wildfires and reduce damage. There's a decrease in opioid-related deaths in the last year, but Ottawa says the toxic drug crisis continues to have devastating effects. Now, the national rate of toxicity deaths went down by 23%, while opioid-related hospitalizations decreased by 12% last year. Now, several factors played a part in this, including naloxone distribution. Canada's top doctor, Joss Reimer, says today's data offers cautious optimism.
12: It shows that when we act on evidence, we can make a real difference.
8: Stats show Indigenous communities continue to face inequities. A wild scene just played out in Toronto, where police say a 12-year-old boy is now facing several charges, including attempted murder, after an officer was hit with a stolen vehicle. Police there say they've responded to a vehicle theft, and one officer was hit by a vehicle after trying to stop the driver before officers fired at it as it left the scene. Ontario's police watchdog says the boy remains in hospital with unspecified injuries. The officer who was hit is already released from hospital. In Missouri, a pilot and 11 skydivers were just killed when the plane they were in crashed shortly after takeoff. Police say there were family members who witnessed the crash. They were at the airport to watch the jump. The grounds of the White House just doubled as a UFC venue. The seven outdoor fights were dubbed UFC Freedom 250, a makeshift octagon on the White House lawn, marked America's 250th birthday and the 80th birthday of President Trump yesterday.
13: Once again, the Carolina Hurricanes are Stanley Cup champions.
8: Carolina shuts out the Golden Knights 3-0 in Game 6 last night and are now celebrating that championship. Golden Knights defenseman and Davidson, Saskatchewan's own Braden McNabb says they battled hard the whole series but just came up short.
14: It's going to sting, it's going to haunt us, but you know, we're proud of how we got here and how we played, and unfortunately it just wasn't good enough.
8: Hurricanes 37-year-old captain Jordan Staal was the Conn Smythe Trophy. He got that as the playoff MVP. The latest local news is as close as your phone. 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CJME weather, the final week of spring. A few clouds today. There's a 60% chance of more rain. A storm risk, 50K wind with a high of 21. Tonight, similar to all that, the chance of rain drops to 30% with a low of 7. Tomorrow, cloudy, another 30% chance of rain, and another high of 21. Right now, across the province, Saskatoon's at 21, Swift Current 19, Weyburn 18, Estevan 17, Yorkton 18. In Moose Jaw right now, partly sunny and 20. In Regina, partly sunny, north wind gusting at 34 and 20 degrees. 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I'm Kevin Martell. 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
15: Weather for Paladin Canada, a global uranium producer focused on new opportunities in northern Saskatchewan. Paladin Canada, producing uranium, powering progress.
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0: who is standing across from me in the studio, standing across from me, Jeffrey Straker. You're just hearing his One Foot on Mainstream, Ode to Small Towns, Jeffrey. You are our Saskatchewan darling, and I was peppering you with questions during the break, and I'm like, why am I asking you all these questions? We covered a lot, but we will bring it to the listeners, Jeffrey. So usually this is the time of year that we like to have you on to talk about what you have planned for the summer show-wise. Mm-hmm. But we have something else to discuss today as well, which I'm just going to tease right now, because what is happening next month, Jeffrey Straker, in your life?
1: Maybe. Dun, dun, da, da.
0: Woo! Jeffrey's getting married! So the reason we're teasing this right now, we are going to get to this in our conversation, but Jeffrey, you have a question for listeners. And so I'm going to throw out the number 1-877-332-8255. Usually we're telling listeners to send their questions to us, but you actually want some answers. So what would you like from listeners?
1: Yeah. So wedding coming up July 25th. And luckily I'm blessed to have a lot of people coming in from a lot of places to the wedding. They're coming from Ireland. They're coming from New York City. They're coming from Toronto because I've sort of had an existence in these places. And a lot of them are coming early and they're to experience the Queen City and the part of Saskatchewan around it. So the question is, what, if you were me, what would you tell these folks to come and see in their day or two before the wedding?
0: This is so funny. I was in BC last week for a national symposium. So I was meeting with folks from across Canada. And you probably have heard this too, Jeffrey, when you were living in Toronto or where else. And you say you're from Saskatchewan. It's usually, oh, I've driven through Saskatchewan once.
1: Or
0: I've flown over Saskatchewan or Regina. And there's always some ribbing involved. And I was going on and on last week about how, like in Regina, Wascana Lake, I love walking around it. But usually when people are coming into town, for me, I say, it's not about where you should go and what you should see. It's what you should eat. And I'm always telling people, you got to eat pizza when you're here. Not from the big chains, but from the local shops, you know, Houston Pizza, Western Pizza, Trifon's Pizza. But listeners, send your ideas in for Jeffrey to 1-877-332-8255. Jeffrey, okay, we're going to get to your wedding plans, of course, but you got some shows because that is what you classically trained pianists and singer-songwriter, amazing extraordinaires do. Actually, one question first before I forget to ask you later. You got a personal letter. I remember you telling me about this last year from King Charles.
1: I did.
0: About one of your songs. Will the king be joining the wedding?
1: The king will not be coming to the wedding. I was going to reach out to him. And I just assumed he'd be busy.
0: Yeah.
1: I wanted to invite him so I could party with Camilla. But I don't think they'll be there.
0: Right. And maybe you had also invited Harry and Meghan and you thought maybe there'd be some,
1: Okay.
0: Well, we're going to get back to the wedding. Okay. Tell me about what the summer looks like for you. You started something a few years ago performing in grain elevators, which has been your sort of ode to this disappearing relic in many ways of the prairies, but also people arriving at your shows on train.
1: Yeah.
0: What's going on?
1: So a couple of years ago when I released my record, Great Big Sky, which had a lot of prairie themed songs on it, I was like, how do you release and promote a prairie themed record? And I thought, what about shows in grain elevators? Like, what a weird idea. And I put together this tour of like 9 grain elevator shows and they were wildly popular. Selling out grain elevators across the province, said no one ever, but it was really, really fun. And then two of those shows, or a show I did in partnership with the Southern Prairie Railway in Ogama, Saskatchewan, where the audience took the train from Ogama to Horizon. This 1925 train arrived at the 1922 Federal Elevator in Horizon, where we did a concert for them in the elevator. It was all decorated with Edison bulbs and the acoustics were wonderful. We did that again last summer. We had a train and a half come. And this summer, we're doing that one again. We've sold out 2 trains of people and 2 elevator concerts. And it's really fascinating to me how people in Saskatchewan, like, they really enjoy live music, of course, in the first place.
0: But
1: they're really enjoying it in these unusual places. And there's something about a grain elevator with its, you know, its history and its wonderful acoustics and the memories it conjures up about small towns that makes it really well suited for a show. And I love these shows.
0: I still have not been to one, but every time I see you, I'm like, oh my God, I got to get ahead of the game and get the tickets to these darn things ahead of time. What shows are sold out? Where can people still get tickets for your shows.
1: So the two Ogama shows are sold out. The Horizon or Ogama shows are sold out.
0: The
1: train shows are sold out. But
0: better luck next year.
1: Coming up this week, Thursday evening, Elbow, Saskatchewan. I'm doing a show in their community park. It's a fundraiser for the community orchard in Elbow. And then Saturday, Yellowgrass, Saskatchewan. It's an afternoon, 2 p.m. matinee, doing a show there. And if people want the info for, you know, tickets, etc., it's all on my website, which is jeffstraker.com. Mm-hmm. So I don't have to get into it with you here. But those are the ones coming up. Other ones throughout the show, throughout the summer as well, if people wanted to peek on the website too.
0: Okay, jeffstraker.com. If you're just joining us, I'm Tamara Cherry in for Evan Bray in conversation with the 2025 Canadian Folk Music Award winner.
1: Woo-hoo!
0: For Contemporary Folk Singer of the Year, Jeffrey Straker. Jeffrey, going back to the whole train to show business, like what planning is involved? Like, first, where does this idea come from? And what does that involve? Is this Jeffrey Straker calling up like local town folk? And like, what permissions do you need? How do you even get that ball rolling or train rolling?
1: You ask the million bushel question. Because it's like, how, if you see an elevator somewhere and you're like, yeah, I'd like to do a concert in that elevator. Who do you call, Tamara Cherry?
0: They don't really have websites.
1: They do not, nor a phone number. But so, you know, for example, in Saudi, I did, not this summer, but the past couple of summers, I wanted to do a show out in that elevator. It's a beautiful, big old elevator built in the 50s. Found out through just a couple calls to Saudi people, found out the elevator owner guy, his name was Truman Strom and his wife, Jennifer. They sort of look after the place, and they were delighted to, and they were the best people. They invited me in, let me use the place and do a show. And so whenever I sort of thought of one, it took some serious sleuthing to be like, who's the person? Who's the keeper? It's like a lighthouse keeper. Yes. Who's the elevator keeper?
0: Yes.
1: But I could always find them. And it always was met with a big welcome. Yeah. Like, this is a really odd idea. Please come and do this. You know, it's been really fun.
0: Could Jeffrey Straker's concerts save grain elevators in Saskatchewan?
1: Oh, I wish. Here's the thing. What I have discovered in this process is that Manitoba has a place called Inglis, where they have a row of five grain elevators that they, those clever, hardworking Manitobans, came up with this idea to turn that row of five elevators into a national historic site.
0: Oh.
1: Now, much to the chagrin of this proud Saskatchewanian, if there's a province that should have a national historic site that has elevators, who should it be? Duh.
0: Us.
1: Guess who's terrible at preserving historical things?
0: Us.
1: Alberta, Nanson, Alberta, and Stettler, Alberta, have turned elevators into sort of repurposed things. Mm-hmm. Stettler's has a coffee shop in an elevator, and they use it as a takeoff point for a tourist train. Mm-hmm. So there's things you can do with these things. Here's my idea, Tamara Cherry. I have to throw this out there. My idea in doing these elevator shows is that someone, and I think it's the Warehouse District in Regina, should find an old elevator, one of these old 30,000 bushel elevators, bring it into the city, and make up, someone should put a craft brewery in this thing and a coffee house. It would be like, I would be there every night.
0: I love that. I might be concerned about you if you're there every night, Jeff Straker. But imagine driving along the number one or whatever rural road and you see a grain elevator. How would one transport a grain elevator?
1: I mean, you take it apart. You take it apart.
0: You can
1: take down power lines. Also,
0: I think it's more fun to think about it like on the back of a truck.
1: Yeah, but they have moved them like that. Like, there, you can watch YouTube videos of them moving those elevators around Saskatchewan from by a railway track to a farm. And here's the best location. People in Regina will get this. The corner of Albert and Victoria. Our sacred, giant, empty gravel pit that used to be the Plains Hotel. Put a grain elevator there. Yes. Make it a craft brewery.
0: You know, every time I walk by that, when my kids are in their like local jujitsu lessons, I'm like, why don't we have a grain elevator here?
1: I mean, if I've not asked myself 100 times.
0: On it. You know, we already had the mayor, Chad Baczynski, on. We'll have to put that question to him next time he's here next month. Jeff, before we go to break, I need to ask you, has there ever been a grain elevator you wanted to perform at? And you went there and it was just like, I can't be in this building.
1: Oh, yeah.
0: So, you know, run down, too decrepit.
1: Some of them are, unfortunately, if they've not been tended to, they're kind of rotting. And, one of them I've really wanted to perform is the one in Elbow.
0: Mm-hmm.
1: Elbow has preserved one. The exterior is gorgeous. they won't even let me see the inside because they say that it's really gone, is going the way of the dodo on the inside. The outside is immaculate.
0: So maybe you'll perform outside of it?
1: Yeah, this year we're we've done two shows outside the Elbow Grain Elevator. They've not let me in it. And I want to go in so bad.
0: You used to work in a grain elevator, right?
1: Yeah. This is part shoveling, of my session.
0: Shoveling, what was it, mouse poop or something?
1: Or grain.
0: Or grain. No, but were you having to go and clean out the
1: boot?
0: Yeah, exactly.
1: Yeah, 14 years old, cleaning the boot in the Punishai, Saskatchewan Wheat Pool Elevator.
0: I love it. Okay, stick with us, listeners, and keep your, I've not even checked the text board, but if you guys have any ideas for where Jeffrey Straker's guests who are going to be flying into the Queen City next month for a day in the Queen City before joining his wedding, which we're going to talk about after the break, send them in to us at 1-877-332-8255. We are going to talk wedding plans with Jeffrey Straker coming up after the break. I'm Tamara Cherry, in for Evan Bray. 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

0: Welcome back to the Evan Bray Show. I'm Tamara Cherry in for Evan Bray today. And that song is Brand New Light. It is an up-tempo love song by one of my very favorite people in the world who's standing across from me in studio today, Jeffrey Straker. You wrote this, Jeffrey, after your first date with your partner, Michael.
1: Yeah.
0: Is that right?
1: True.
0: Okay, so we wanted this song because guess what? You're getting married.
1: Getting
0: this
1: married,
0: summer.
1: Yeah.
0: I want to talk wedding plans with you first. But first, Jeffrey, I want to talk about the fact that you and I were just chatting off air. You pointed out it's only been 20 years since gay people could get married here.
1: Yeah.
0: Like,
1: yeah.
0: That's crazy to me.
1: It really is.
0: How much are you carrying that? We just had the Pride festivities over the weekend in the province. How much of that is in your mind as you prepare for your wedding next month?
1: You know, it is in my head a little bit. And it was in my head actually more over the weekend. I had a dinner to celebrate a friend of mine who's originally from Wapella, Saskatchewan. Mm-hmm. He lives in Toronto now. And his name's Ralph Carl Wischke. And he spent his life as a United Church minister. And first, I mean, I'll make a long story short. He was a Lutheran pastor. He got kicked out of the Lutheran church because he was gay. Mm-hmm. Then the United Church took him in. Had his career as United Church minister, but he talks about the first Regina Pride parades. Mm. He was in them, and they had to march down the street with paper bags on their heads because if they didn't, if their identity was exposed, they were going to get fired, evicted. Wow. They had threats of violence. This is not that long ago, right? Yeah. So Ralph was talking about this, and I've never forgotten this. So people like him sort of paved the way for things that eventually came along, yeah. Which was like the legalization of gay marriage. So 2003, the first one, first province to legalize it was Ontario, 2004, Saskatchewan, 2005, federally it was a law. So it's only been 20 years. Like, wow. It's pretty crazy to think of it, right?
0: Yes.
1: So as Michael and I prepare to have this big wedding on the farm at Rollo, it's not lost on me that there are people who paved the way for this kind of thing to happen.
0: So Rollo is where Michael farms, right?
1: Yep.
0: Grain farmer
1: with his parents and his brother.
0: Okay. So tell me about the wedding plans. Because when we say getting married on a grain farm, I'm thinking outdoor wedding. But then I'm also thinking, what if there's like, what are the contingency plans? So that's what always comes to mind. Talk to me about all things Rollo farm wedding for you and Michael.
1: You're thinking everything correctly. So it's on a farm. It's a bit, the plan is for an outdoor wedding. July 25th is our date. And so Michael, though he's a farmer, he's a horticulturalist by degree. He and his mom have very green thumb.
0: Okay.
1: And so the flower beds on this farm are extraordinary. Oh. You know, like extraordinary with 10 exclamation points.
0: Wow.
1: Like they're crazy. It's kind of, I call it the Butchart Gardens of Southern Saskatchewan. Oh. Like it's absolutely gorgeous. So they've gone bananas this year with the planting. They didn't grow bananas, but like almost like the flowers are incredible. So that's the setting. We're having
0: the pictures are going to be amazing.
1: Yeah. I think they really will be. And you know, they've taken a lot of care and, service, a 5 p.m. service on one of the lawns, with a minister who Michael played, this is pretty small town. Michael played the piano in the Rollo United Church for about a decade. And the minister, Joe Mater, that he worked with, she's doing our service.
0: Uh-huh.
1: And then
0: I love that you say on one of the lawns, like, is it the South Lawn or is it the West Lawn or the Southeast Lawn?
1: It makes it sound like Buckingham Palace, but it's more like South Fork.
0: But the king is not coming, even though you got a personalized letter from him about one of your songs last year.
1: Yes. Okay. So then, but then after the service, we slide on into a happy hour. Importantly, on the way into the service and out of the service, there will be a front end loader parked full of ice and chilled beverages in their cans that people can sip during the service and after the service.
0: Yep.
1: Have a happy hour. We're having, of course, with my connection to Telemiracle, the Moose Jaw Canets are our bartenders.
0: Nice.
1: And our bar actually is by donation to Telemiracle.
0: Really? Yep. Oh, amazing.
1: Yeah. So we decided that's our way to give back to a great cause.
0: I really love that.
1: While getting married. And, yeah, we have a prairie themed supper. We got Saskatoon pie for dessert from the Claybank Brickworks, from their brick ovens. And,
0: will there be dainties?
1: There will be dainties galore.
0: Michael making the dainties?
1: Michael is not making the dainties.
0: For anybody who's not been to a Jeffrey Straker Christmas show, I don't know if you do this at other shows too, but every year Michael makes dainties, a plate of dainties that Jeffrey then gives to a member in the audience at random. I wish it wasn't at random because I'd like to bribe you one year.
1: You've never won it yet, have you?
0: I've never won it yet. No, but I'm always like wanting those, like the butterscotch confetti.
1: Oh, yeah.
0: Imagine it's in there. Anyway, okay. So there will be dainties.
1: Yeah.
0: Tell me more. So you go from the happy hour to
1: supper. So from service to happy hour to supper. Somewhere in there, I'm incorporating this old small town Ukrainian wedding tradition that I recall. I'm sure some of your listeners will recall this if they're from the small town parts, where when you went into the hall, there was either an accordion player or a fiddle player. And there was a little table with a bottle of moonshine. Now, we won't have moonshine because that's illegal.
0: Wink, wink, nudge, nudge, they won't have moonshine.
1: And there's a cowboy boot on the table. And people would toss $5 into the cowboy boot or whatever and have a shot of moonshine. And then the party was lit. So we're going to have Saskatoon liqueur.
0: Oh, I love it.
1: But we're having a couple really good friends of mine who are fiddlers who are going to play the music during the service and by the boot.
0: I love that. Yeah. Are you going to be performing at your own wedding?
1: So there may or may not be a couple pianos making an appearance at this wedding because Michael's also a piano player.
0: Oh my gosh.
1: Yeah. And he also plays accordion. He's musically talented, like
0: amazing.
1: Gifted guy. I hit the jackpot with this one, Tamara.
0: Is he good enough to like, does he feel nervous sitting next to a classically trained pianist? Like one of the most incredible pianists I've ever seen.
1: Here's the thing. Michael's he's like an old time piano player, like old time style. I don't think he's not at all nervous about playing with me. He is quite like shy with an audience.
0: Mm-hmm.
1: So that's the thing that
0: it's okay. Something tells me you'll be able to carry the audience, no problem.
1: I think Jeffrey, we'll make it work.
0: JeffStraker.com, JeffStraker.com. Check it out. Get some tickets for his shows. I'm going to be watching your Insta page for
1: Please
0: those
1: do.
0: Wedding photos.
1: Please do.
0: And who knows, maybe Michael's next business will be hosting weddings on his property after
1: Maybe.
0: This. Given what you said about the flowers and everything, it's been such a slice. Thank you so much for coming
1: Thanks
0: in,
1: for
0: Jeff.
1: Having me. It's always a treat.
0: All right. We've got more coming up after the show. Not as delightful of news. We're going to be talking Alberta separation, but hey, it's something. It's in the news. I'm Tamara Cherry in for Evan Bray on 980 CJME and 650 CKOM.
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3: CJME News Time is 11:30. Good morning, I'm Kevin Martell. A peace deal is announced between the U.S. and Iran, which could end this war and reopen the Strait of Hormuz. Today, we're expecting the sentence to come down to the man convicted of killing Misha Pavlik near Regina Beach 20 years ago. StatsCan says manufacturing sales are up across the country. They rose 4.2% in April to just over $77 billion. The petroleum and coal product group hit a record high. Following Canada and a growing number of other countries, Britain is now announcing it will also ban kids under 16 from using various social media apps. And Davidson won't be getting another visit with the Stanley Cup this year. That's because the community's Braden McNabb and the Vegas Golden Knights lost in the final last night to Carolina as the Hurricanes won the game 3-0 and the series 4-2. CJME weather, the final week of spring. A few clouds today with a 60% chance of more rain. There's a storm risk, 50K wind and a high of 21. Tonight, similar to all that, but the chance of rain drops to 30%. With a low of 7, and then tomorrow, cloudy, another 30% chance of rain, and another high of 21. Right now in Regina, a few clouds, northwest wind gusting at 34 and 20 degrees. CJME News Time is 11:31. I'm Kevin Martell.
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0: I wonder, Frank, where you're going with this song. Someday love will find Alberta from the federal government, perhaps. I mean, they've been showering the love, but will it be enough for Albertans, a lot of Albertans, most Albertans, to want to stay as part of Canada? Yes, folks, you may have heard it before. We're talking about it again today for a reason. There's a referendum question heading to voters in October in Alberta. It's not a referendum on separation itself, at least not yet, but a vote on whether there should be one. Premier Danielle Smith has come out as a Federalist and says she'll campaign for the pro-Canada side, but the separatist sentiment in her own party is real and it's been building for years. Our next guest has written the book on this, literally. Tyler Dawson is formerly the Alberta correspondent for the National Post, and he is the author of The Republic of Alberta, An Idea That Won't Go Away, which traces separatist sentiment in Alberta back more than a century. Tyler, welcome to the Evan Bray Show.
1: Thanks for having me on.
0: Okay, so talk to me about the timing for this book. Alberta's heading toward a referendum in October, or a vote on whether there should be one. Give us the big picture. Why is this conversation happening now?
1: Well, the short answer is because Danielle Smith made it so. The separatist sentiment has been around for a long time. We saw sort of a real high watermark of anti-Ottawa sentiment in about 2018, 2019. This was sort of the Wexit movement era, but we didn't really see separatists gain that much influence. However, in the past year, that has all changed, and that has changed because Danielle Smith has essentially made it easier for the separatists to have their way. As you noted off the top, she has come out as a Federalist, but certainly in the last year, you know, she made the threshold lower, for example, for the separatists seeking to get a referendum question by way of that citizen initiated petitions that Alberta has. So we're really having this discussion because the Overton window, the political science term for the acceptable range of topics for discussion, has shifted a little bit, and separatism is no longer sort of on the fringes. It's moved towards the mainstream in Alberta society, and the premier and her party has not tamped it down really aggressively in the past year.
0: So Premier Smith, as you said, Federalist, why would she be paving the way for this sort of thing to happen?
1: Well, there's a couple no one knows, I guess, is the short answer. We don't know exactly what she's thinking on this one, but there's a couple possible things that one could speculate on. You know, the first is that she thinks this is a benefit in terms of showing the seriousness of Alberta if from a negotiating perspective, sort of the Quebec strategy. If you threaten secession or look really strong on something like that, you might extract concessions from Ottawa. So that's I think, part of it. The bigger and I think more likely state of affairs is that there are a good number of separatists within the governing United Conservative Party. Some polling puts that at like a slim majority of party members and supporters are actually separatists. And as we saw with former Premier Jason Kenney, when people in the party get upset, they can force the exit of a leader. And that is, you know, recent history that I'm sure the premier is aware of. So I think to some extent she's staving off a little bit of a revolt within her own party or acceding to the demands of people within her own party in a way that other premiers have simply not been willing to do.
0: All right. If you're just joining us, I'm Tamara Cherry in for Evan Bray today. And my guest is Tyler Dawson, who has just written a book called The Republic of Alberta, An Idea That Won't Go Away. I mean, you haven't just written it, but it's just been published recently, Tyler, and you make a case in the book that this discussion goes back way further than people think, that it's not just about Trudeau or pipelines. Talk to me about that.
1: Yeah, so, you know, the anger that many Albertans have felt towards Ottawa was a factor in politics out here. You know, before Alberta and Saskatchewan were even provinces, you can find references from the 1880s, for example, where people are saying things that sound a lot like the things that people are saying today, that, you know, their resources are being extracted from the West, that the West is not being treated properly by Central Canada, those sorts of things. This is apparent in the late 19th century and very early 20th century. You don't really see separation, however, become a force until much later, to be perfectly honest. You know, there's a little bit of mention of it in the early 20th century. In the 1930s, there's a little upswing when the social credit government here in Alberta was having a fight with Ottawa. But it really is that National Energy Program era when separatism becomes, you know, sort of a meaningful political force in the province and sort of coalesces into some actual organizations. And, you know, it sort of percolates through the late 1960s, early 1970s in response to the Official Languages Act, things like that. But it really is the National Energy Program that really kicks this thing off.
0: You also make the interesting distinction that the number of Albertans who are angry has actually shrunk, but the ones who are angry are angrier than ever. What changed?
1: Yeah, it's a really good question, and I don't know if there's a super clear answer. You know, if you look at the polling numbers over the years, in 2019, Environics, or in 2023, I should say, Environics did this really incredible polling on the state of sort of Albertans' feelings towards the rest of the country. And in 2019, 71%

0: 2018 when Rachel Notley's government was in power. There was a yellow vest protest in 2018, 2019 that saw the very first convoy to Ottawa go in 2019. There were all the COVID-related protests through the pandemic, sort of culminating in the Freedom Convoy in 2022. You had a lot of people get interested in politics, get organized, make friends and community in this sort of protest space. And I think that they have sort of moved from one issue to the next in this sort of a sequential fashion. And I think separatism is just one of those issues that people have sort of coalesced around and are motivated by currently. So I think that's what I mean when I say that there people are angrier than ever. There's this dedicated sort of community in some ways, and they're really well organized. They found each other on social media, all that kind of stuff. And it has built it into a more cohesive political force than we've seen at any point in the last 40 years.
1: What role do you think the pandemic played in that?
0: Oh, I think it played a huge role. I think it was incredibly activating for people. You know, even if you talk to some of the leaders of the separatist sort of project, they say that they got motivated by the pandemic. The restrictions on their, what they felt were restrictions on their freedoms, the imposition of travel bans, the imposition of vaccine passports. They felt that this was a Canada that they did not recognize anymore, and that the only way to protect themselves and their family and other Albertans from sort of these rules that they felt were draconian was to sort of start talking about separatism. And so this was hugely influential in founding one of the major separatist organizations in the province, the Alberta Prosperity Project. It motivated some of the leaders who are really influential now to get involved in politics in a way they hadn't been before. And I think it just brought a lot of ordinary people into politics who hadn't really thought that much mm-hmm. about it beforehand.
1: If you're just joining us, I'm Tamara Cherry in for Evan today, and my guest is Tyler Dawson, whose book is The Republic of Alberta, An Idea That Won't Go Away. And Tyler, speaking of people coalescing around this issue, I mean, somebody who has been watched very closely on this conversation is a federal conservative leader, Pierre Poilievre. How have you been watching what he's doing and reading into his actions and words?
0: Yeah, I mean, one of the things that I think has been interesting to watch is how conservative politicians in general are adapting to this. Alberta Premier Danielle Smith, I would put in the same sort of bucket, I guess. And that's because there are a certain number of conservatives. Like, there's no liberal separatists. There are no New Democrat separatists, right? The separatists are within the conservative camp, which means it's a conservative problem to solve in many ways. That means that it's going to be conservative messaging probably that convinces people to vote to stay in Canada. That means that conservative politicians, you know, wherever they fall on the conservative spectrum, if they're Federalists, are going to have to make a choice about whether or not they're going to speak out. So I was really interested to watch Pierre Poilievre last Monday and see sort of what line he was going to take, what his Captain Canada pitch was going to be. And it did seem to generally be that Albertans want conservative policies. That seems to be what he thinks, that you don't need a change in Canada, you need a change in government in Ottawa. This would go away if you had a conservative party in power enacting conservative policies that Albertans want. Do I think that's true? You know, not necessarily. Are that many Albertans really angry about federal firearms law? You know, probably not. I think about 10% of Albertans are firearms owners to begin with, right? So yeah. there's a partisan political advantage that they're trying to make here as well. That I think is an important thing to keep an eye on.
1: I was speaking with somebody last week who is from Alberta and typically a right-wing voter, and was commenting on how smart Premier Danielle Smith is to do this and to use this as a bargaining chip with the federal government. Do you think that the idea of this being a bargaining chip with the federal government plays a role in this? I know you mentioned the idea of perhaps appeasing those within her own party who are separatists, but what about the federal angle?
0: Yeah, I mean, I think that's part of the strategy. I mean, look, it's worked for Quebec, essentially. The thing that I would say in response to the people that consider that a good thing is, you know, how much respect do you have for Quebec when they're playing this card, right? Is this a strategy that wins friends as opposed to alienates people in sort of when we're in this sort of disjointed, to some extent, federation where everyone has to figure out how to get along? I don't think it's a savvy play for national unity. However, in terms of, like, you know, sort of the brinksmanship strategy to get what you want, it has worked in Quebec's case. You know, I'm less certain that it's going to work in Alberta's case. I don't know if people are sort of willing to tolerate another province doing that. And I think that this idea that you should vote to leave, to send a message to Ottawa, which is the separatists have pivoted to some extent to making that part of their pitch, I mean, this is dangerous. This is how you end up with a very narrow, a very tight disparity between the two sides, I think, because a lot of Albertans do want to send a message to Ottawa, but they need to understand, I think, what

0: a vote for the holding a referendum side of this referendum question is they need to really think about what that actually means beyond just sending a message.
1: Tyler, you're in Alberta. We're in Saskatchewan. We share a lot of the same frustrations that Alberta does. Resource economy, distance from Ottawa, feeling overlooked. Mm-hmm. Is there any version of this that spills over the border into Saskatchewan?
0: There are certainly some efforts underway right now to build that sort of movement. So, you know, I think it's possible. I think it's possible that there could be some sort of cross-border alliances in the development of a homegrown sort of separatist movement in Saskatchewan. And there have obviously been grievances in Saskatchewan going back as long as there have in Alberta. I think one of the differences, I think the National Energy Program hit Alberta uniquely and uniquely sort of affected or changed or modified Alberta's political culture in a way that I don't know that you see in other provinces. And sort of without that kind of original sin or original grievance, I think it becomes a little bit harder to sort of to build out sort of a wide-ranging base of support for separatism. Mm-hmm. But it would not surprise me one bit if there was a separatist organization that popped up and began to get some influence in Saskatchewan.
1: Tyler, we've just got about 30 seconds left, but looking forward to October. You know, we have this vote coming up on whether there should be a referendum on separation. What are you going to be looking for between now and then?
0: I'm going to be looking to see how the internal party dynamics for Premier Danielle Smith work out. Are the separatists really mad about this question that isn't a straightforward secession question? Do they organize to try and get rid of her? Do they try and organize and do they fail? I think that's sort of the main thing that I'm watching at the moment, because that should shake out a little bit over the summer.
1: All right. Tyler Dawson, author of The Republic of Alberta, An Idea That Won't Go Away. Thank you very much for this enlightening conversation, Tyler.
0: My pleasure. Thanks for having me.
1: Okay. Listeners, I'd love to hear your thoughts on this. If you have any from what you just heard, you can send me a text message, 1-877-332-8255. Again, 1-877-332-8255. I'd love to hear your take on that conversation. I'm Tamara Cherry in for Evan Bray, and you're listening to 650 CKOM and 980 CJME.
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4: 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Sprinkle with a bit of Old Bay seasoning on each popper. Next, get the smoker fired up to 200-225 degrees. Throw the poppers on and smoke for about 90 minutes. The secret ingredient is barbecue sauce. Baste with a bit of barbecue sauce on each popper while they're on the smoker. I guarantee you score a touchdown with this appy. Guess what? It's eating time. I'm Belton Johnson. Join me Friday morning, 11 a.m. with Evan Bray for more tips from the Saskatchewan Cattle Association.
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0: Welcome back to the show. I am Tamara Cherry in for Evan today, but worry not. Evan will be back in this chair tomorrow. I believe he's here tomorrow and the next day, and then he's off for a couple days. And so it begins the summer schedule, folks. I'm here. I'm not here. He's here. He's not here. No, I'm really happy to be here today and looking forward to joining you for a few more days next month. Really interesting conversation we just had on Alberta separation. This is obviously a very live issue right now and something that we will be following in the weeks and months to come as we approach that vote in October, the vote for whether or not they should have a referendum on separation. So that will be very interesting. Lots of other things that we are following today. Of course, there is this memorandum of understanding that has been reached apparently through the United States and Iran. It is supposed to stop the fighting for the next couple of months, but there is a big wild card, and that is Israel and Hezbollah, which is the Iranian-backed group, anti-Israel group in Lebanon. And this MOU is apparently supposed to include peace in Lebanon, but Israel was striking Lebanon over the weekend. President Donald Trump didn't have very kind words for Prime Minister Benjamin Netanyahu in Israel. So we're going to have to see what happens. You know, President Donald Trump was calling different reporters yesterday, hailing this deal as a very big deal, but it's not yet a peace deal. So let's just wait and see, because we've been hearing deal, deal, deal a lot from U.S. President Donald Trump in the previous weeks or in the recent weeks and really over the last couple of months. Will this be the one that seals the deal and brings peace and brings a good nuclear deal for the U.S. from Iran? We will see. I know there's some people on the text line who are saying, why are we being so pessimistic about this? Well, because Donald Trump loves to talk about deals, and those deals don't always happen. So let's just wait and see. I'm also seeing a headline from the Canadian Press out of Toronto today. A 12-year-old boy charged with attempted murder after allegedly hitting police officer with a stolen car. A 12-year-old boy. I remember when I started my journalism career in Toronto, writing a story about a 15-year-old boy who was fleeing from police in a stolen car. So 15-year-old, not even supposed to be driving, let alone in a stolen car, and crashed in an intersection with another vehicle, a cab, that happened to be carrying two friends of his from school. 15-year-old boy was killed. The two girls in the back of the cab were killed, just senseless. And now a 12-year-old boy charged with attempted murder of a police officer. Just brutal. All right, coming up after the break, we've got more here on The Evan Bray Show. We are talking food prices. Can we see some relief on the horizon at the grocery stores? I'm Tamara Cherry. 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

0: It's 12 o'clock. I'm Gerald Bowman. A hub for newcomers in this province is destroyed. Will a peace deal in the Middle East actually lead to a lasting peace? And a group is making sure the stories that built the game of soccer here in Saskatchewan aren't left behind. Right now in Regina, some sunny breaks, 20 degrees in Saskatoon, sunny and 21. Happening right now, Regina's Ukrainian community is trying to come to terms with a fire on Saturday that destroyed a hall that has served generations. The interior of the Regina branch of the Ukrainian National Federation of Canada is destroyed. So is the upstairs. The basement is flooded. In a Facebook post, the Federation says the hall has been a hub for Ukrainians displaced since the Russian invasion in 2022. The organization has started a GoFundMe. This hour, a potential breakthrough in the Middle East is drawing some cautious optimism. But there are still questions about whether it will lead to lasting peace. The agreement will end the U.S. blockade of Iranian ports and reopen the Strait of Hormuz. But significant challenges remain to ending the war, including whether Israel will continue its offensive in Lebanon. Here's AP reporter John Gramble.
1: What we've heard from Pakistani mediators is the two countries will meet Friday in Geneva, Switzerland to sign off on this deal. But it remains unclear just what is in this memorandum of understanding. Iran has offered points. The United States has offered points. They don't really match together.
0: Canadian Press Washington correspondent Kelly Malone on the Evan Bray Show this morning with guest host Tamara Cherry says the agreement is a proposed 60-day truce, but it's unclear how different it is from past agreements.
2: There's, I think, optimism that something could come together, that an MOU could exist, that the 60 days will actually materialize, unlike the last 2 months of the calling that a deal has been found.
0: And we will keep you updated on this developing story. One of Saskatchewan's longest-running murder cases is back in court today. A Regina judge is expected to decide whether the man convicted of second-degree murder in the death of Misha Pavlik should be sentenced as an adult or a youth. Pavlik was 19 when he was fatally stabbed at a grad party near Regina Beach in May of 2006. The offender was 17 at the time. A jury found the man guilty last November. An adult sentence would carry a life sentence with no chance of parole for at least 7 years. A chaotic incident on Saturday led to three people in handcuffs. Police say they were called to the Center Mall area on 8th Street around 5:20 p.m. for reports of an injured person. Officers learned two teenage boys approached a man to rob him and a fight broke out. It's believed a woman then pointed a gun at the boys. Now two 16-year-olds face a long list of charges, and a 19-year-old woman faces firearms offenses. This afternoon, Saskatchewan's premier says the province is working to ensure the wildfire response this year is better than last year. It's the first time we're hearing from Premier Scott Moe since a recent review found the Saskatchewan Public Safety Agency wasn't fully prepared for last year's wildfire season. Moe says this review was necessary to make sure his government is providing the highest level of service possible.
3: We do need to do better, and this is a government that is committed to doing so. We wanted to ensure that we had some initiatives that came out of, you know, that initial response, but I think there's more work to do.
0: He says over the coming weeks and months and into the foreseeable future, the government and the SPSA will continue to build on those efforts to keep communities safe from wildfires. New today, Prime Minister Keir Starmer said Britain will ban kids under 16 from using social media apps like Snapchat, TikTok, and YouTube early next year. Britain joins Canada, Australia, Brazil, and Indonesia in introducing a social media ban for those under 16. Right now, a local group is on a mission to save Saskatchewan soccer history. The Saskatoon Soccer Legacy Project is collecting photographs, trophies, jerseys, and stories from decades past. Saskatoon Soccer Center CEO Jody Blackwell says important pieces of the province's soccer history could be sitting right under your nose.
4: We were starting to lose some of those people that were real builders within the sport, and now they've passed on and their children are left with boxes of things in the garage and they don't even really realize the value of what is there.
0: The group hopes people will think twice before throwing anything away. The latest local news is as close as your phone. Check out CKOM and CJME.com, Saskatchewan's homepage for news. It's 12:05 now, the Real Ag Minute with Sean Haney.
5: Ottawa is unleashing the largest investment in the history of the Federal Agriculture Department to combat high grocery bills and global trade shocks. Standing alongside Prime Minister Mark Carney, Ag Minister Heath MacDonald unveiled a sprawling national food security strategy aimed at drastically reducing Canada's dependence on international imports. The multi-billion dollar package hinges on four aggressive pillars: supercharging independent grocery competition, expanding domestic greenhouses, and pouring $1 billion into value-added processing via FCC. But for broadacre prairie farmers, the real victory lies in strict mandates to slash regulatory red tape. Minister MacDonald admits that decades of slow approvals for seeds, feed, and fertilizers have choked back business investment. With deputy ministers meeting this week to get the wheels in motion, the government is betting that rapid regulatory decisions are the ultimate key to unlocking true agricultural productivity. I'm Sean Haney.
6: The Real Ag Minute with Sean Haney for UFA.
0: The forecast for Saskatoon and central Saskatchewan, staying sunny for this afternoon. A few clouds tonight, low 10. 60% chance of showers late tomorrow morning and into the afternoon with a high 21. In Regina and southern Saskatchewan, chance of a thunderstorm later on. Partly cloudy tonight, low 7. Cloudy tomorrow, 30% chance of rain in the afternoon with a high 21. Right now in the Battle Fords, 21 degrees. Prince Albert, 20. Swift Current, 19. Weyburn, 18. Estevan, 16 degrees. Yorkton, 18. Moose Jaw, 21. Right now in Saskatoon, sunny, 21 degrees. In Regina, some sunny breaks and 20. It's 12:07. I'm Gerald Bowman.
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0: Mark Carney stood inside the Ontario Food Terminal in Toronto and announced Canada's first ever national food security strategy. More than $3 billion over 10 years to grow more food here, to process more food here, and to break open the grocery market so that independent stores can actually compete with the big chains. It sounds great on paper, but will it actually bring prices down at the checkout? Our next guest is Canada's go-to voice on food prices. Dr. Sylvain Charlebois is a professor of food distribution and policy at Dalhousie University, where he runs the Agri-Food Analytics Lab, and a visiting scholar at McGill. He's the lead author of Canada's Food Price Report, the annual forecast that told us Canadian families would spend nearly $1,000 more on groceries this year. And I think we can all agree that his forecast was correct. Well, maybe even a bit optimistic. Sylvain Charlebois, welcome back to the Evan Bray Show.
1: Well, thank you. Yeah, my forecast was correct, unfortunately,
0: yes.
1: For all of us.
0: Yes.
1: We know it's been tough, and of course, a lot of people are looking for solutions to bring prices down or to stabilize prices at the grocery stores, for sure.
0: So this $3.2 billion, four big pillars in this plan, a lot of promises. What was your first reaction when you saw this strategy roll out last week?
1: Have you noticed that not one reporter has actually asked the Prime Minister, where is the money going to come from? There's a pattern. Every time there's a new announcement, nobody's bothered to ask where the money is going to come from. It's just so bizarre. But it is $3.2 billion over 10 years, so it's $320 million a year. Now, so it's basically $7.80 per Canadian per year. That's what we're talking about. Whereas in the U.S., with the Farm Bill, if you exclude the SNAP program and all the nutrition program directed to consumers, so if you only look at the support provided to industry, it's almost $120 per American per year. So the first thing that I was asking myself, okay, so you're calling it a strategy. Where's the strategy? Typically, when you have a strategy, you have a vision. For agriculture, there was just no measurable objectives presented, zero. And of course, there is supply management out there. That's basically 20% of agriculture, not one word for poultry, dairy, and eggs, even though the entire world is looking for more animal protein. Certainly a great opportunity to grow our agri-food sector in Canada. There were some good ideas, though. I mean, so yes, it's important to focus on processing, so there's some money there. Food hubs are pretty darn important, especially for the prairies and the Maritimes. They're looking at investing in independent grocers. That's great. Great idea. $1 billion there. But again, how are you going to operationalize all this? Are you going to subsidize independent grocers? How is that going to work? So there was just not a whole lot of detail given last week that would allow me to say, wow, this is great, and it actually is going to make a difference.
0: So let's just dig into that. The idea of this $1 billion for the food terminals and hubs to help these independent grocers compete. Prime Minister Carney said that five big retailers control 75% of the market. Is that the real problem, not enough competition?
1: I mean, we always need more competition. That's what a free market looks like. You're always looking to bring more competition to the market. The challenge here is that I'm not sure the government is keen in creating conditions in order for competition to emerge. That's the government's job. The government's job is not to generate more competition. The government's job is to actually get investors into the market. Ironically, right now, you're seeing Canadian grocers opening up stores in the U.S. Like Loblaws, for example, just opened a couple of stores in California and in Washington State. But nobody's coming to Canada. Why? Well, we have fewer people. We're not generating wealth. GDP per capita has stalled. Our economy is struggling. I mean, so those are the kinds of things that grocers will actually look at before opening any stores. So that's certainly one problem. The other issue, of course, is related to covenants. There are a lot of restrictions. I mean, these grocers that we have in Canada are very good at being incredibly territorial. It's hard to open up a business or a store in different parts of Saskatchewan and in the prairies and across Canada. So that's certainly one thing that provinces should be looking into. And I'm not talking about Regina or Saskatoon. I'm talking about smaller towns like Moose Jaw or Swift Current. Those areas, often it's much more difficult to open up new grocery stores because of some of these covenants and property controls.
0: Mm. If you're just joining us, I'm Tamara Cherry in for Evan Bray, and I'm speaking with Dr. Sylvain Charlebois, who is a professor of food distribution and policy at the Agri-Food Analytics Lab at Dalhousie University. And Sylvain, part of this announcement was $750 million for greenhouses and vertical farms. The idea being we grow more of our own fruits and vegetables year-round instead of importing nearly 90% of our fresh fruit. Is that realistic or is that a fantasy?
1: Again, it's a good idea to invest in controlled environment agriculture. I believe it's $750 million. That's not a whole lot. I mean, just recently we saw Manette's bankruptcy of over $1 billion, and here we have $750 million over 10 years. So these projects are capital intensive. But the other issue, of course, and it's very much relevant to Saskatchewan, is that Canada feeds the world. We actually create wealth with trades. Mm-hmm. So we can't aspire to produce everything. Mm. So, and we shouldn't be aspiring to produce everything because we're not going to be good at producing everything. So you want to produce a lot of good things for the rest of the world and for Canadians and import some products from abroad. I think it's completely healthy to keep an open market here. But do we need more greenhouses and vertical farms? Yes, but only if it makes sense and if the business case is strong.
0: You know, you just mentioned Saskatchewan. We do grow an enormous amount of food here. I'm wondering, when the Prime Minister is talking about Canada being an agricultural superpower that ships raw product abroad and then buys it back processed. You know, he's talking about putting $1 billion into food processing through Farm Credit Canada. I'm wondering, for a province like ours, what that would mean.
1: Well, I mean, FCC is based out of Regina. We all know that. Empowering FCC to do more work is not a bad idea, again, but it needs to take action. It needs to take on some risks, I think, in order to be bold. Mm. Canada doesn't have a food security issue. Within food security, you have three pillars: access, safety, and affordability. But we do have an affordability issue, for sure. Mm. And in order to stabilize prices, you have to focus, you have to invest more in processing, in distribution and logistics. That's how, and of course, the big one that nobody's talking about, interprovincial trade barriers. Mm-hmm. For some reason, when Prime Minister Carney announced that interprovincial trade barriers were going to disappear last year, everyone thought, well, they're gone now. Mm. Nothing is gone. Nothing was done, especially in the agri-food sector. So if there's one thing that the federal government can do in order to actually make things more interesting for all of us, is to eliminate as many barriers between provinces as possible.
0: Well, Sylvain Charlebois, there is a whole pillar, apparently, in the strategy about cutting red tape, faster approvals for seeds, fertilizers, veterinary products, trying to make it easier for a product made in one province to get on the shelf of another. So is that not spoken to in this strategy, or do you think that that doesn't go far enough? This is something that farmers in our province of Saskatchewan have been asking for years.
1: I hope it's true. I hope they will deliver. Again, it should be a priority. At the same time, I just visited a company here in Halifax last week. They actually are selling their product, their food product, in 41 states in the U.S. Took 4 weeks for his products to be approved. In Canada, it would take 15 to 18 months. He doesn't do any business in Canada. Why? Because it's too complicated. So if they deliver on that promise, absolutely, it's going to help. But we've seen a lot of talk in the last few years, but not a whole lot of action.
0: All right. If you're just joining us, I'm Tamara Cherry in for Evan Bray, and I'm speaking with Dr. Sylvain Charlebois about an announcement last week from Prime Minister Carney about Canada's first ever national food security strategy. So Sylvain, your first big question was, where is this money going to come from? That you've raised a lot of questions since that. You know, not sure the government is keen
1: in
0: creating.
1: Isn't that a basic question?
0: Yeah, very basic question. Let's assume that money is somewhere and it's not going to take away anything that is going to upset us all. You've spoken to the fact that the government, you're not sure that they're keen in creating conditions in order for competition to occur. You have said that Canadians are now much better equipped to deal with rising food costs than they were a few years ago. You know, we're shopping more carefully, we're comparing prices, we're going to different stores. I wonder, do you think that the consumer is doing a better job than the government at managing this?
1: Absolutely, without a doubt. I think Canadians are better equipped, and there's some, I'm not going to drop any names, but there's an increasing number of AI tools you can use as a consumer to optimize your grocery shopping, and people are using those. And so absolutely, I mean, we're pushed to actually shop differently. We don't have much of a choice. Like the bulk of Canadians have actually had to make some changes to how they buy food. And the approach is much, much smarter than before. So I don't think people are waiting for the government to make a difference. They're trying to make a difference for themselves and their families. And that's a good thing.
0: There's a lot that's in this strategy that you sort of said. You're hoping that it turns out that way. You're hopeful. Is there anything that is not in this strategy, not even mentioned, that should be?
1: It's a modest amount. Like I was actually talking about the fact that we don't know where that money's coming from. I do think at some point we need to have a serious conversation about animal proteins and how we're going to support our processing ambitions for beef in particular, hogs as well with pork, but especially for supply managed sectors like poultry and eggs and dairy. Like right now, we're looking at 2030 and the world will be short 5 times Canada's national yearly production. Five times. There's a tremendous opportunity for Canadian dairy farms, for example, to sell abroad and sell delicious, high quality dairy products. We're missing out on something really important here, and we should have that conversation right now.
0: Final question, Sylvain. You know, a listener in Saskatoon or Yorkton or Weyburn is planning their meals for the week, heading to the grocery store. When realistically do they start, if the strategy all goes as planned, do they start to see any of this make a difference?
1: It won't. I fail to see how this is going to make any changes. And of course, the last thing you want to see is the government to actually promise that prices are going to be lowered at the grocery store, because it means that they're spending more, and more public expenditures tend to actually make inflation a worse problem. So I mean, I know that this is something that we've heard a lot, but to actually see the government stay out of the way and let entrepreneurs do the work, innovate, and bring more variety, more competition to the table is a good thing. But there's one thing that the government should be doing, like I mentioned earlier, is covenants and property controls by grocers. That's the biggest problem we're facing right now. And provinces like Saskatchewan and municipalities can play a role in eliminating some of these problems. At the federal level, of course, interprovincial trade barriers. Those would be my priorities.
0: Dr. Sylvain Charlebois, Food Distribution and Policy Professor at Dalhousie University and lead author of Canada's Food Price Report. Thank you, as always, Sylvain, for your time.
1: Take care.
0: All right. Well, Sylvain Charlebois may not see any food prices coming down thanks to the National Food Security Strategy, but good news is the U.S. and Iran reached their framework agreement to extend their ceasefire last night. This means reopening the Strait of Hormuz and ending the U.S. Navy's blockade of Iranian ports. And guess what that means? Oil prices are down sharply. Hopefully that continues. So maybe gas prices will go down. And you know, when gas prices go down, then the cost of food shipping can go down as well. So maybe that'll all be tied in, and some hope for us and our pocketbooks at the gas pump and the grocery store. All right, we got a bit more coming up here on the Evan Bray Show. I am Tamara Cherry filling in for Evan today. He'll be back tomorrow. We've got more coming up after the break on 650 CKOM and 980 CJME.
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0: been a pleasure, as always, joining you folks today. Evan Bray will be back tomorrow. And I was delighted to see, during the last break, on the text line, a message that had come in for our Saskatchewan classical pianist, singer-songwriter, darling Jeffrey Straker, who joined me earlier in the show. Jeffrey had asked you listeners what you would recommend specifically for people coming into the Queen City from abroad, from Toronto, from New York, from Ireland, for his wedding to his partner Michael next month. What you would suggest people come and see if they're coming in a day early because they want to enjoy the sights and sounds of the Queen City. And I just noticed a text message from No Name, somebody who apparently wants to remain anonymous on this, saying, come to Moose Jaw. We have the Capone Tunnel Tours, the Western Development Museum, the Snowbirds, Sue Cannon Museum. We also have Crescent Park right in downtown Moose Jaw and Waccamaw Valley, which are great for walking. So thank you, whoever you are. I have passed that along to Jeffrey Straker. I'm sure he will be delighted to see it. Well, lots of news that will be followed for the rest of the week. Of course, the G7 summit kicking off today in France. There's going, you know, this is obviously going to be dominated by the U.S.-Iran deal, Russia's war in Ukraine, AI regulation, Chinese trade competition. Carney has said, our Prime Minister Mark Carney has said that AI standards and regulation will be a key Canadian priority. And guess what, folks? Tomorrow, Green and White Prognostications winner will be announced. I know some of you have been wondering, that will be announced tomorrow. Huge thanks to Nicole and Frank and Sarah working behind the scenes to get this show together and help me out throughout the show today. If you want to know where there might be some tickets available for one of those Jeff Straker shows, maybe at a grain elevator, head to jeffstraker.com. And tomorrow, Evan will be opening the show, by the looks of it, talking about the wildfire review. Lots of conversation followed by open lines on that tomorrow. All right, I'm Tamara Cherry. I'll see you in a few weeks. In for Evan Bray on 980 CJME and 650 CKOM.
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0: It's 12:30. I'm David Curtin. In Regina, a cherished Ukrainian building is destroyed. The world is on pins and needles until the Iran peace deal is signed Friday.
1: Just as the president was trying to get this deal, I think he wanted it a little bit as a birthday gift for himself.
0: And Premier Scott Moe says the Public Safety Agency has to do better. Right now in Regina, mostly cloudy and 20 degrees. In Saskatoon, partly cloudy and 21 degrees. It has served Ukrainians in Regina since the 1930s, most recently as the hub for newcomers following the Russian invasion of their home country. But today, the interior of the Regina branch of the Ukrainian National Federation on St. John Street is nothing but charred wood and flooded hardwood floors. A fire on Saturday has set the Ukrainian community back on its heels. President Sean McEachran says as they work through this loss, the first priority is to maintain existing programs, including the Chabon Ukrainian Dance School and the Ukrainian Language and Cultural School for Children. A GoFundMe has been set up. A potential breakthrough in the Middle East is drawing cautious optimism. But there are still questions about whether it will lead to lasting peace. An agreement between the United States and Iran has been announced, but Canadian Press Washington correspondent Kelly Malone says it hasn't been signed yet.
1: The lack of specifics that is has actually been released leaves a lot of people with skepticism.
0: But just a few moments ago, President Donald Trump told reporters he wants those specifics released ASAP.
2: This is a very powerful document, and I want it to be released, so probably pretty soon. I would say sometime after Friday.
0: That's the agreement is scheduled to be formally signed in Geneva. Until then, he says, the Strait of Hormuz remains closed. But already today, stock markets are rallying worldwide. Oil prices are falling, down 5% so far. Trump did release one tidbit. Iran, he says, will not have a nuclear weapon. They fully agreed to that. In just 1 hour, a man convicted by a jury of second-degree murder in the slaying of Misha Pavlik nearly 20 years ago will be sentenced. A judge is to decide whether he will be sentenced as a youth or adult. He was 17 at the time of the killing. Pavlik was 19 when he died from a single stab wound to the chest at a campground party in May of 2006. The case went unsolved for nearly 17 years before charges were laid. Premier Scott Moe says the province's public safety agency needs to do better. This after Friday's damning report on last year's wildfires. 11 recommendations, including a call for a complete 360 on the public safety agency. Moe acknowledges the report shows the SPSA needs to improve and his government needs to do more to support that work.
3: The government is taking action to ensure that our SPSA is always delivering a higher level of service and a more competent service or a more adequate service this year than we were able to last year.
0: Moe says he hopes all communities across the province will take part in the Fire Smart program over the next few years. So there's a collaborative effort to help keep homes and communities safe from wildfires, but he admits there's still more work to do. On the topic of trade, Moe says there's more to come after signing a commitment to further trade with the Czech Republic. He says the memorandum of understanding signed today with the country will benefit sales, including nuclear fuel. Moe's in Paris at a defense and security conference. He maintains Saskatchewan has expertise in manufacturing and mining, which can easily be adapted to the field of defense. The premier heads to Poland next to push nuclear energy, mining, and agricultural supplies. Two 16-year-old boys in Saskatoon sure picked the wrong time to rob a man. A 19-year-old woman might also wish she stayed out of it. Here's the story. Police say it was late Saturday afternoon. The boys robbed a man in the Center Mall area in the city's east side, but a fight broke out. Once police got there, they found security holding numerous people. The two boys were arrested. A 20-year-old man was treated for some injuries, but police were also told a woman pulled a gun out of a bag and pointed it at the boys. She was arrested. Police found a sawed-off rifle in her car. The latest now on the war that has displaced so many Ukrainians. As ABC's Tom Sufi Burridge at the Foreign Desk tells us, the war on the front lines isn't going Russia's way.
4: They're not taking very much territory at all. Even more recently, the Ukrainians have been pushing the Russians back in certain areas. And back at home, Vladimir Putin has his own problems to contend with. Most of those problems are caused by the war. The Russian economy's not in a great shape. And therefore, Russians more generally are beginning to wake up to the fact that this war that Vladimir Putin chose is simply not ending.
0: Overnight, though, Russia launched one of its largest missile and drone attacks. A Russian drone set fire to the Lavra Monastery, an 11th century UNESCO World Heritage Site in Kyiv. 10 people died. Drone strikes in Sudan have killed more than 1,000 civilians in the first 5 months of this year, and yet not many in the world know about it. UN High Commissioner for Human Rights, Volker Turk, says his office has documented a sharp increase in drone attacks in the Sudan war. A power struggle between Sudan's military and the paramilitary rapid support forces exploded into war 3 years ago. Since then, 59,000 people have died. Canada is back on the training pitch today in Vancouver ahead of its next World Cup match. Canada's training base during the World Cup is the Whitecaps FC National Soccer Development Center at the University of British Columbia. Canada plays Cotter at BC Place on Thursday after eking out a tie and a point in its game with Bosnia last Thursday. In fact, all teams in Group B have tied their games. All eyes remain on the status of Captain Alphonso Davies. He missed Canada's opening match as he continues to work his way back from a hamstring injury. The latest local news. It's as close as your phone. Check out CKOM.com and CJME.com, Saskatchewan's homepages for news. It is coming up to 12:37. I'm David Curtin. Now, the Wood File with Murray Wood.
5: It was an exciting game to open the Riders' defense of their 2025 championship. It would have been nice if the stadium were sold out for it. Before the game, the 2025 banner was raised in the north end, and then the Riders went to work against BC in a rematch of the West Final. They started off on fire, cooled in the middle of the game. By the fourth quarter, BC actually took the lead, but in a thrilling last-minute drive, Trevor Harris was surgical, capping off a long drive with a touchdown to Sam Emilis, his third of the game. The announced attendance was only a couple of thousand short of a sellout, but clearly not all of those tickets turned into people in the stands. From where I sat, looking at the east side, there were more empty seats than I would have hoped for. I'm told many people like to hang around the concourse and watch on TV. Maybe that's true. But the Riders are showing again they're worth coming out to see. Here's hoping for a packed house later this month when the Argos come to town. I'm Murray Wood.
6: Good afternoon. You're listening to Saskatchewan Afternoon. I'm Justin Blackwell. It's time now to head into the Green Zone with a look at sports, and we're going to piggyback on Murray's commentary. What a start to the CFL season for the Saskatchewan Rough Riders.
7: A look to the end zone! Touchdown again! Emilis!
6: Yeah, Sam Emilis with the touchdown late, giving the Riders that 31-27 win over BC back on Saturday. A hat trick of touchdowns for him, and he says it was great to give the fans a show.
8: Nice thing to see the banner coming down and seeing the fan finally back in Mosaic Stadium after 6 months. So it was good seeing them, and obviously seeing the banner and giving them a win is nothing better than this.
6: And what a day for quarterback Trevor Harris, who threw for over 400 yards. So another off day before getting back to practice tomorrow. Up next is a road trip to Calgary to face the Stamps on Saturday. What a weekend of sports it was.
9: The perfect storm and the 20th anniversary of their first title. Once again, the Carolina Hurricanes are Stanley Cup champions.
6: Carolina shut out the Golden Knights 3-0 last night in Game 6 and are now celebrating a championship. Hurricanes captain Jordan Staal won the Conn Smythe Trophy as the playoff MVP. At 37 years old, he is the oldest to do that. The NBA Finals also wrapped up.
10: It's over! It's over! Knick fans, this is not a dream! Your long, long wait has ended!
6: It was a long, long wait. 53 years in between championships for the New York Knicks. They finished off San Antonio in 5 games. Jalen Brunson takes home MVP honors there. The World Cup continues today. 4 matches on the schedule. A Cabo Verde just stunned Spain with a 0-0 draw. Belgium is taking on Egypt right now. Canada will take on Qatar on Thursday in Vancouver. Over on the diamond, the visiting Yankees beat the Blue Jays yesterday 8-3. They won two of that three-game set. Toronto's off today before starting a three-game series in Boston. Over on the local diamond, the Saskatoon Berries got their 10th win of the season yesterday, 9-5 over Swift Current. The 57s are back home tonight taking on Regina. And congratulations to Alex Swinnerton, who just won the men's Lobstick Golf Tournament in Waskasoo. Down one to Jeff Dormuth, heading on to hole 17. The number one seed would birdie 17 to get the match to even, and then would par the tough 18th hole for the win. And Mike Herberger won the consolation side. Don't forget, you can catch a Green Zone with Jamie Locker from 2 until 6. Turning to weather, it looks like we'll get some rain early on this week for Saskatoon and central Saskatchewan. Some cloud this afternoon. Slight chance of showers, a 30% chance, a high of 24. A few clouds tonight, low of 10, and then cloud tomorrow. Good chance of rain, a 60% chance, and a high of 21. For Regina and southern Saskatchewan, a few clouds. Good chance of showers this afternoon, a 60% chance. Could also see that wind gusting to 50. High of 21, a few clouds tonight. That wind dies down, a low of 7. Cloud tomorrow, slight chance of showers, and a high of 21. Right now in Saskatoon, seeing a bit of the sun through those clouds. A wind out of the northwest at 22 degrees. Mostly cloudy in Regina. A wind out of the northwest at 27 and 20 degrees. 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

0: It's 12:45 on this Monday, June the 15th. Hope everyone had a great weekend. Some beautiful weather Saturday and Sunday. Lots of sun, warmer temperatures. This week, that's kind of hit and miss. We're going to see a lot of those temperatures below normal for this time of year, which is around 23 degrees. Looks like we'll be getting some rain either today or tomorrow. Definitely tomorrow night. And then in some areas lasting into Wednesday. And as I mentioned, those temperatures a little bit cooler than normal for this time of year. It was a fantastic weekend sports-wise. Of course, you had the big Riders win.
1: A look to the end zone. Touchdown again. Emelis.
0: Yeah, Sam Emelis had a day catching three touchdown passes from quarterback Trevor Harris. Harris throwing for over 400 yards and those three touchdowns. Kean Schaefer-Baker with 11 catches for 165 yards. Keyshawn Johnson also with over 100 yards receiving. A.J. Ouellette had a solid game on the ground. Just an all-around great performance by the Saskatchewan Rough Riders, opening up the season with a win over the B.C. Lions. The banner, the Grey Cup banner, was also unveiled. So it was just a fun time on a Saturday in Regina. We'll see how the Riders do this week. One more off day today. They'll get back to the practice field tomorrow, getting ready for the Calgary Stampeders on Saturday. How about the Stanley Cup final coming to an end last night?
2: The perfect storm in the 20th anniversary of their first title. Once again, the Carolina Hurricanes are Stanley Cup champions.
0: Yeah, great call there by Chris Cuthbert. Carolina winning its second Stanley Cup. They beat Vegas last night 3-0. End of that series in six games. Jordan Staal is the Conn Smythe winner for playoff MVP. At 37 years old, he becomes the oldest player to win the Conn Smythe. No doubt that party went into the wee hours of the morning, probably still continuing as the Carolina Hurricanes are the 2025-26 Stanley Cup champions. Well, it's our top story right now. The very latest in our continuing coverage of the war in the Middle East. There is a tentative peace deal now between the United States and Iran. U.S. President Donald Trump talking about it earlier today.
3: The deal's all signed, and the strait is already partially opened. As you know, they're doing a little hunting for a couple of mines that they've already found. But it's essentially ships are starting to go out now. On Friday, it'll be completely opened.
0: So the Memorandum of Understanding extends this shaky ceasefire for 2 months and, as you heard, opens the Strait of Hormuz. The deal was digitally signed, we're being told, on yesterday, and then will be formally signed Friday in Geneva. Now, President Trump isn't sure if he'll be there and that Vice President J.D. Vance is supposed to do it. Canada and four other G7 countries released a statement saying they welcome the deal, noting the urgent reopening of the strait is essential. And we're seeing oil prices come down just over $4 right now with the news of the strait being reopened. Prime Minister Carney

0: is at the G7 summit in France this week. So too is President Trump. It's not yet clear whether Carney will meet with Trump at the summit, of course, with trade negotiations coming up with the Canada, the United States, and Mexico when it comes to Kuzma. And we're also following this story today for you. One of Saskatchewan's longest-running murder cases is back in court. A judge in Regina is expected to decide this afternoon whether the man convicted of second-degree murder in the death of Misha Pavlik should be sentenced as an adult or a youth. It was back in 2006 when Pavlik was fatally stabbed at a grad party near Regina Beach. The offender was 17 at the time. A jury found the man guilty last November. An adult sentence would carry a life sentence with no chance of parole for at least 7 years. So we'll have a reporter in the courtroom this afternoon for us, and we will bring you the very latest once that information comes to us. It is 12:49. Time now for the Saskatchewan Afternoon Business Report. And a company will have to pay $8,000 in fines after a worker was badly hurt on the job 2 years ago. OJ's Home Solutions pleaded guilty to one violation of the Occupational Health and Safety Regulations. The charges stem from a worker falling from the second floor to the basement through an open stairwell in a new home construction site in Saskatoon back in 2024. And Stats Canada says manufacturing sales rose 4.2% to about $77 billion in April. It's driven largely by record sales in the petroleum and coal products sector. In Saskatchewan, we saw the figure fall about 4% compared to March numbers. Now, taking a look at the markets, so right now the TSX up 237 points. 35,175. The Dow up 611, 51,813. As I mentioned, oil down with this peace deal between the U.S. and Iran, down $4.24, $80.64 U.S. a barrel, and our dollar is up 5 one-hundredths, trading at 71.52 cents U.S. Coming up,
1: we were losing people, the individuals with the stories and with the history. Yeah. We were losing them, unfortunately.
0: A local group was on a mission to save Saskatchewan soccer history. 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Now the Mills Minute with Provincial News Director Sarah Mills.
2: In the time I've lived and worked in Canada, there's been a lot of ribbing and teasing about my love of soccer. My colleagues have watched me suffer as an England fan, tournament after tournament, in abject disappointment. They've even recorded me and played it on the green zone. The sounds of me hollering at the ref, yelling at my team, tears of joy when we made the Euro final. So I'm not gonna lie, I watched in rueful glee my newsroom team sit through Canada's game. They learned what it means to truly be a soccer fan. The near misses, the frustrating oh-so-closes, the heads in hands, why didn't they score cry. Jamie Nye's stupid Canada who can't score declaration, seconded by Britton Gray's stupid game announcement. It all came right in the end, as we know. Canada came away with a point, but they lived my experience. No more making fun of me. They know what it means to be a soccer fan. Welcome to the club, Canada. I'm Sarah Mills.
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1: Digging deeper into the story, this is Behind the Headlines.
0: Well, the World Cup is being played in massive stadiums in front of millions of fans over the next month. But some of soccer's most meaningful stories from these parts aren't in stadiums at all. They're sitting in cardboard boxes. And one group is on a mission to change that. In this Saskatchewan story, our Brittany Cafe is exploring the Saskatoon Soccer Legacy Project.
2: With the World Cup inspiring a new generation of soccer fans, volunteers in Saskatoon are looking to the past. Dave Taylor is with the Saskatoon Soccer Legacy Committee. When the project first began about 5 years ago, he says they already knew time wasn't on their side.
3: Even at that point in time, we knew how much we'd lost. It was an immense amount of stuff because everybody would just sort of throw it out.
2: And what people were throwing out wasn't just memorabilia. It was decades of history being slowly cleared away. And yet, at the same time, the game itself was growing.
3: There are more kids doing soccer than there are doing hockey in Saskatoon. And that's in a Canadian city, that's an unusual thing.
2: Taylor says the mission now is simple. Stop the loss of soccer history wherever they can.
3: If anything's going to be thrown out, we'd like to do it before they do that. That's really what we're aiming at. We'll go through it. We'll sort through. Give us a whole bunch of boxes and we'll do it.
2: For committee member Mark Millard, part of the urgency of this project comes from something even more fragile than objects. People.
4: We were losing people, the individuals with the stories and with the history. Yeah. We were losing them, unfortunately.
2: To capture that history, the project has been recording interviews with anyone who helped shape it.
4: Not just players, but coaches, parents, builders, officials. Referees have some of the greatest stories.
5: Oh, God.
4: Because they have a tremendous amount.
2: Because long after the final whistle, it's the stories that stay with people. Saskatoon Soccer Legacy Project Manager Jacob Powell says that's what inspired a new way of preserving them.
6: Podcast started really in the hopes to kind of capture the oral history. You know, there's a lot of artifacts, there's a lot of cool memorabilia and what have you, but really the essence of the game is the stories, the narrative that happens within the community.
2: Jody Blackwell is the CEO of Saskatoon Soccer Centers.
7: We are trying to be that spot where they can bring things in so that we can go through to make sure that we can capture what is important and give it a home and be able to share that with others going forward.
2: 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With a Saskatchewan story, I'm Brittany Cafe.
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17: It's 1 o'clock. I'm David Curtin. The interior of a hall beloved by Regina's Ukrainians is destroyed by fire. Premier Scott Moe reacts to Friday's report on the province's wildfighting efforts. And local soccer enthusiasts want you to know there is local soccer during the World Cup. Right now in Regina, mostly cloudy, 20 degrees. In Saskatoon, partly cloudy and 21 degrees. Regina's Ukrainian community is coming to terms with a fire Saturday that devastated a hall that has served generations. The interior of the Regina branch of the Ukrainian National Federation of Canada on St. John Street is destroyed. So is the upstairs. The basement was flooded. In a Facebook post, the Federation says the hall has been a hub for Ukrainians displaced since the Russian invasion of 2022. The organization has started a GoFundMe. Saskatchewan's premier says his government and the public safety agency need to do better when it comes to wildfire preparedness and response. We're hearing from Premier Scott Moe for the first time since Friday's report revealed the public safety agency was not fully prepared for last year's wildfire season. He says over the coming weeks and months, they're planning to build on their initial efforts, like the Fire Smart program, to better keep communities and homes safe from wildfires.
18: I won't preclude what that looks like with respect to restructuring, expanding the agency, working with northern communities, maybe First Nations communities on training more Type 1, Type 2, Type 3 firefighters.
17: Mo says the plan is to train community members to ensure communities across the province are fire smart each and every year. An initial peace deal is here.
19: This is a big day for the American people, a big win for everybody who cares about basic peace and stability in the Middle East.
17: U.S. Vice President J.D. Vance saying America and Iran have signed a deal digitally. A formal signing is scheduled for Friday in Geneva. Until then, the Strait of Hormuz will stay closed, but already stocks are rallying and oil prices are dropping. With news of the agreement, Prime Minister Mark Carney says work is needed to improve commodity system resiliency to protect countries from shock during world conflict. Canada and four other G7 countries released a statement today saying they welcome the deal, noting the urgent reopening of the Strait of Hormuz is essential. Carney will attend the G7 summit in France this week. Canada's chief public health officer says the number of opioid-related deaths in Canada remains unacceptably high. This as the federal government reports a 23% decline in overdose deaths last year, thanks to several factors, including naloxone distribution and changes to the drug supply. Indigenous Services Minister Mandy Golmasti, though, says Indigenous communities across the country continue to face inequities.
20: Indigenous communities continue to bear disproportionate burdens of high rates of overdose, substance use harms, mental health challenges, and suicide.
17: Even with the 23% decline, that number is still higher than it was a decade ago when the public drug crisis emerged. New federal clean water legislation is set to be introduced in the House of Commons this afternoon. But the Canadian press is reporting that it drops the mention of First Nations having a right to water. The draft bill removes a provision in a previous bill that would have recognized First Nations have a human right to clean drinking water. Some First Nations leaders say they have not been consulted on the new legislation. For crews working roadside construction, one close call with a car can change how you approach that job forever. Drivers are being reminded, ease off the gas and pay attention to signs and barricades when approaching work zones. Brandy Goble is the coordinator of construction programming for the city of Regina. Speed of drivers is felt by crews, with their hard hats sometimes getting knocked off their heads when drivers don't slow down.
3: It gets scary, right? If you've had a near miss or you've stepped too close or you've injured yourself because of somebody being on site, then it makes you more cautious and more aware, but then you're also more paranoid, right?
17: On average, there are roughly 190 crashes in work zones across the province reported to SGI every year. And between 2020 and 2024, those crashes left one person dead, 38 people hurt. A small marsupial has been on the loose on Montreal's South Shore for days. The local SPCA says it's either a small kangaroo or a wallaby. Videos taken by residents show the animal hopping around a field in Boucherville, Quebec. Now, they think it might have escaped from a nearby horse stable. The local SPCA, though, says it cannot chase down the animal until the provincial government gives it clearance. The latest local news is as close as your phone. Check out CKOM.com and CJME.com, Saskatchewan's homepages for news. It is 105. I'm David Curtin.
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0: I'm Justin Blackwell. You're listening to Saskatchewan Afternoon. Turning to weather, kind of a mixed bag to start the week for Saskatoon and Central Saskatchewan. With some cloud this afternoon, slight chance of showers, a 30% chance, a high of 24, a few clouds tonight, low of 10, and then cloud tomorrow, good chance of rain to start off the day, a 60% chance, and a high of 21. For Regina and southern Saskatchewan, some cloud this afternoon as well, good chance of rain, a 60% chance, that wind expected to gust to 50, high of 21, a few clouds tonight, that wind dies down, a low of 7, and then cloud tomorrow, slight chance of showers, and a high of 21. Right now, we in Saskatoon, we have a mostly cloudy sky, a wind out of the northwest at 22 degrees. And in Regina right now, we have a mostly cloudy sky, a wind out of the northwest at 24 and 19. 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

0: 106-109, and over on the local ball diamond, the Saskatoon Berries got their 10th win of the season yesterday, 9-5 over Swift Current. The 57s are back home tonight, taking on Regina. This is Saskatchewan Afternoon, heard from 12:30 until 2, Monday to Friday, and then the Green Zone with Jamie and Locker from 2 until 6. And the guys join me now for a Green Zone moment, and guys, what a weekend of sports. Let's, of course, start with the Riders, a huge opening win against BC, and what a performance from that offense, just a fantastic game all around.
1: Yeah, right off the hop. You know, two touchdowns in the first two drives, and that got off to a night 14 and then 17-3 lead for the Riders. And then it was, so hold on to your hats, and there we were. Needed a touchdown late in the game to beat the Lions, just like the last time they played the Lions in the West Final, with a touchdown in the same end zone that Tommy Neal scored the game-winning touchdown in the West Final with the 2025 banner in the background. So... like, yeah, that Rider team, I think, answered some questions, especially more so maybe on the defensive side than the offensive side.
2: I was going to ask you, how do you feel about the defensive play from the Riders on Saturday?
1: They provided some disruption. I imagine Corey Mace will want more of it.
2: Mm-hmm.
1: And they survived a big injury to Roland Milligan. He's their top defensive player, and he was out for a big chunk of that game, and Nelson Lacombo had to move to half, and Jackson Ford came in at safety. Yes, Nathan Rourke started to move the ball a little bit more after that, but by no means was it devastating where they're just bombs away. So, I think that was a pretty good performance in the second half with one of your top contributors on defense with a shoulder wrapped and in a sling on the sideline.
2: I was surprised by Rourke's decision at his last play. Are you surprised he didn't go for a bomb?
1: Like, yeah, a little bit, and then he threw it to the guy who just dropped the pass before that, and he dropped another one. But how was tailgating, by the way, Locker?
2: It was good. It was good. I was impressed. I thought Saskatchewan showed up.
1: Yeah, we were on the air with Britton on the pregame show, and he's at the tailgating, and he's like, "Oh, there's Locker," and I'm like. Of course, the Green Zone guys are present at tailgating. That's good to know.
2: He's calling me.
1: And apparently Belton has his own drink at tailgating, we found out.
2: Okay. We got to track down the recipe for that drink.
1: It's called the Belton. So maybe we have to go check that out at some point this season.
0: One player who impressed you from Saturday, Jamie?
2: Ooh. Trevor Harris?
0: Well, yeah. Other than Trevor.
1: Do I have to pick one? Just MLS? One guy?
2: MLS.
0: Other than Trevor Harris and Sam MLS.
2: What would you keep taking away all
0: can
2: the...
0: I, okay,
2: all
0: can
2: the
0: I
2: obvious,
0: say...
2: It's the obvious.
1: Can I say Kean Schaefer Baker then?
0: Sure, yeah. He was...
2: Okay. For KSB, he was...
1: Is there a right answer to this?
2: It feels like there's a right answer to this.
1: Yeah.
2: I mean, is this a test?
1: What do you want to hear, JB?
0: I think for me, too, Schaefer Baker, just given like all the injuries he was dealing with last year and to come out first game, have a big game like this, got to do wonders for the confidence.
1: And 7 of his 11 catches were on second down. So second down, yeah. Trevor Harris is going back to pass to look for somebody for a first down. 7 times he chucked it Kean Schaefer Baker's way. So
2: the front end of that game, he was like the guy. He was the go-to guy.
1: I'm just glad I had Sam Emelis in my fantasy lineup for those 3 tutties. That was nice.
0: Yeah, that's some big points there. So practice, back to practice tomorrow, and then Calgary on Saturday, correct?
1: You nailed it, Justin. All right. You nailed it.
0: There we go.
1: The team that they didn't beat, the only team the Riders didn't beat last year were the Calgary Stampeders. And let me tell you, Calgary will let you know about it, too.
0: Let's switch over to the ice. Stanley Cup Final wrapped up last night. Carolina with a 3-0 win, beating Vegas in 6 games. And I think we can all agree that the right team won.
2: Yeah, yeah.
1: Only 3 losses.
2: That's
1: only the 88 Oilers did it better, 16-2, as the Hurricanes go 16-3 in the playoffs. That is remarkable. And they're a juggernaut. They're a juggernaut because when you looked at, who should win? If Vegas wins, who should win the Conn Smythe? Mitch Marner gets every vote. Jordan Staal did get plenty of the votes. He got the majority, but you had Stankoven.
2: Yeah.
1: You had Hall. You know, earlier in the playoff, like Ehlers got some votes. Earlier in the playoffs,
2: people talking about
1: Freddie Anderson could have got a vote.
2: Bussy, there was a conversation about, there were guys that had to vote. We're like, should we put Bussy down? He got a shutout in the final game.
1: And he won the final 3. He closed it out. So That as Locker and I were talking about already on the air this morning, was this was a team. And like, there was no, there's no superstar. They just roll everybody. Everybody contributed. And that team's a juggernaut. And yeah, they are not up against it in the salary cap at all.
2: Stahl's got one more year. Yeah. The thing is, too, right? Like, how they play, and it's a copycat league. It'll be interesting to see if anybody tries to duplicate what, because no one does what the Hurricanes do.
1: Yeah.
2: Right?
1: To think Jake Guentzel, Mikko Rantanen, and Mitch Marner all took a pass on the Carolina Hurricanes over the last 3 years.
2: So Marner, that was part of that Stankoven thing, right?
1: Well, they made the deal to Dallas because Marner wouldn't waive his no trade. That's so Stankoven goes, then Dallas got the deal done. Toronto couldn't get it done. And a couple of years ago, Jake Guentzel didn't stick around Carolina.
2: And the worst part about it is we're not going to hear about all the problems Marner had in Toronto now because he didn't
1: win. Oh, yeah, he was only going to tell us about all those ghosts or whatever. If he won.
2: Can't tell you how disappointing I am that we don't get to hear about his victimhood.
3: Is there a case to be made for John Tortorella to return as head coach next year? Or is that was just kind of a one and done?
2: I think the Vegas Golden Knights need to tear the whole thing down. Like, get rid of Eichel, fire Torts.
1: Didn't score a goal again in the Stanley Cup final for Jack Eichel.
2: Carter Hart had the worst performance by a goaltender in Stanley Cup history. Clearly, you got to keep him. So you'd be the only piece I would build around.
1: So Torts should, I think he's about done, I think, until another team wants him late. But I think Vegas wants to go out and hire a new guy. Or maybe they bring back Bruce Cassidy. That's why they wouldn't let the Oilers talk to him.
2: Does Torts end up in Edmonton? That's the only thing that, like, if the Babcock thing falls through, the only thing that the Edmonton can do is for the complete and total chaos effect, is I'm just getting used to it now. I mean, you just ride the wave, right? As a fan, just bring Torts in.
3: And I'm just going to Google right now, Rod Brindamore's workout regime, because Rod the bod for a reason.
1: When he took that shirt off, I was ashamed of myself.
3: Me too. I went and hid in the corner. Don't look at me. Don't look at me.
2: Don't look at me.
3: He is a specimen.
2: I think it has a lot to do with diet.
1: Oh, no, it's more than diet.
3: He sees a piece of candy and he just shoos it away.
1: Oh,
3: makes me want to get. I'm like, oh boy, I probably shouldn't have had those six beers watching this game. Empty calories.
2: That's funny.
3: JB's on the show today.
1: On the show today, we got Drew Remenda to rehash the Stanley Cup final, of course. Belton Johnson on the Saskatchewan Rough Riders. We'll talk some footy with James Sharman. As Canada starts training, Alphonso Davies' watch begins for that game against Qatar. And Aaron Beard's going to join us from Raleigh.
2: And a nutritionist.
3: All right, guys. Have a great show, and we'll chat again tomorrow.
1: Right on, JB.
0: The Green Zone with Jamie Locker starts at 2 o'clock. Coming up, we'll hear more from Premium Rowe and what he had to say about the wildfire report card that was that we saw last week. We'll talk with Provincial News Director Sarah Mills about that. 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Now the Paul Martin commentary.
4: $448,000. That's the per capita worth of Canadians. The latest assessment of all our assets and liabilities shows Canadians own or have a net worth totaling more than $18 trillion. That's an increase from the previous two quarters, and it translates into the $448,000 figure when measured on a per capita basis. Now, the reason for the increase is largely the stock market's performance, as people continued to invest at record levels in mutual funds in the first quarter of this year, a development that coincides with RRSP season. We're also saving less in the form of cash or savings accounts, preferring to hold those equities instead. Now, Stats Canada says rising real estate values also contributed to our improved financial standing as a country. Even though cities like Toronto and Vancouver are experiencing falling condo prices that are putting some owners in a difficult position, one of having to carry a mortgage that's higher than the property's valuation. And on the other side of the balance sheet, debt levels also rose as Canadians borrowed more in the first quarter of this year. I'm Paul Martin.
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0: It's 1:22 and a wild scene just played out in Toronto where police say a 12-year-old boy is now facing several charges, including attempted murder. After an officer was hit with a stolen car, police say it all started with the report of that stolen car. You are listening to Saskatchewan Afternoon. I'm Justin Blackwell. It's time now for The Buzz.
14: The Buzz with Sarah Mills.
0: And I'm joined by Provincial News Director Sarah Mills. And Sarah, well, was back on Friday. We got the province's report card on the 2025 wildfire season in a nutshell. It says the public safety agency wasn't fully prepared. And, of course, we got a lot of reaction from people, a lot of them understandably upset. And today, Premier Scott Moe was talking for the first time. So, Sarah, what are we taking away from what he said?
15: Well, I mean, it was, let's call it a damning report. It really did say that the Saskatchewan Public Safety Agency just wasn't prepared both to the size of last year's wildfire, how quickly it happened, their processes, their internal processes, their organizations between government ministries, really was not prepared, and there's lots of work to do. And what Premier Moe is saying today is that, yes, it does need to improve, and that his government wants to do more to support the SPSA's work, and that the province and his government is committed to doing better. What any of that means, I suppose we will see in the coming weeks, months, and years. As we know from the report, there were 11 action items that were sort of an immediacy that the MNP group was suggesting the government and the SPSA focus on. There are 11 responses, all of which the government said, we will do this. The do this, though, as we know, JB, what does that actually mean? How quickly will we see changes? Because some of the immediate actions are change processes. Make sure you have organization that people know who is doing what when. What do you react to? Is it meetings? Is it meetings about with all of the agencies? Some of that needs to be written down so everybody is aware this is what we're going to do when this sort of thing happens, and then enact it, right? It's not just here's what we're going to do, then you have to put it into action. So while these are immediate 11 action items, not all can be very immediate because of the very nature of what's being asked of them. But let's hope for the people that live in areas that are often hit in northern Saskatchewan and rural and remote areas that can be hit so devastatingly by wildfires that this truly makes a difference to how government and its various agencies respond.
0: And also today, a Regina judge is expected to decide whether the man convicted of second-degree murder in the death of Misha Pavlik should be sentenced as an adult or a youth. For those of you not familiar with the story, Pavlik was 19 when he was stabbed and killed at a graduation party near Regina Beach in May of 2006. So a jury found the man guilty last November. He was 17 at the time. And Sarah, it'll be interesting to see how this all plays out this afternoon.
15: It's a difficult one, and one I don't think Saskatchewan has seen very often, to have this 20-year difference between what someone was doing when they were 17 and now at the age that they are. And this adult or youth sentence, it is going to be one of the biggest factors that we will hear. We know that if sentenced as an adult, it means life in prison with no chance of parole for at least 7 years. Where do you put someone who's now not 17 that would normally go into some sort of youth facility? What does that even look like for someone now, 37 or thereabouts? So there's going to be a lot of interest in this, and again closing of the chapter for the Pavlik family, who have been on such a grueling decades-long journey.
0: Provincial News Director Sarah Mills. Sarah, thanks so much for this, and we'll chat again soon.
15: Sounds good. Thanks, JB.
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0: It's 1:28, and we have a couple minutes before we have to break for the news. We are hearing from, as you heard, Premier Scott Moe today. He's taking questions about that wildfire report card that was that came out last week, a damning report. And he's also talking trade. He's in Paris right now, and he says there's more to come after signing a commitment to furthering trade with the Czech Republic. Premier Moe says there's tremendous potential for the province to make better use of the existing trade deal with Europe.
2: there are further opportunities for us to deepen our connections in all things mining and all things agriculture as we look to really enhance our activity within a free trade agreement we have with the European Union.
0: And Mo says he is next heading to Poland, where he plans to push nuclear energy as well as mining and agricultural supplies. Coming up.
21: Have you noticed that not one reporter has actually asked the Prime Minister where is the money going to come from?
0: Well, the federal government has announced its $3 billion food security strategy. We find out what food expert Sylvain Charlebois has to say about it all. 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

0: Hey, it's 1:30. I'm David Curtin. Misha Pavlik's killer is learning his fate as we speak. A hall treasured by Regina's Ukrainian community is gutted by fire. And Premier Scott Moe admits there is need for improvement when fighting wildfires. In Regina, mostly cloudy and 20 degrees. In Saskatoon, partly cloudy and 21 degrees. Happening right now, a judge is just sitting down in a Regina courtroom getting set to deliver a sentence to Misha Pavlik's murderer. Pavlik was 19 when he was stabbed and killed at a graduation party near Regina Beach in May of 2006. The killer was 17 at the time. A jury found him guilty last November. Now we are waiting to hear whether the judge will sentence him as an adult or a youth. An adult sentence would carry a life sentence with no chance of parole for at least 7 years. Senior reporter Lisa Schick is at the courthouse. And as soon as we hear the sentence, you will too. It has served Ukrainians in Regina since the 1930s, most recently as the hub for newcomers following the Russian invasion of their home country. But today, the interior of the Regina branch of the Ukrainian National Federation on St. John Street is nothing but charred wood and flooded hardwood floors. A fire Saturday has set the Ukrainian community back on its heels. President Sean McEachran says as they work through this loss, the first priority is to maintain existing programs, including the Chabon Ukrainian Dance School and a Ukrainian language and cultural school for children. A GoFundMe has been set up. This hour, a potential breakthrough in the Middle East. It's drawing some cautious optimism, but there are still questions about whether it will lead to lasting peace. The agreement will end the U.S. blockade of Iranian ports and reopen the Strait of Hormuz. But significant challenges remain to ending the war, including whether Israel will continue its offensive in Lebanon. Here's AP reporter John Gambrill.
1: What we've heard from Pakistani mediators is the two countries will meet Friday in Geneva, Switzerland to sign off on this deal. But it remains unclear just what is in this memorandum of understanding. Iran has offered points. The United States has offered points. They don't really match together.
0: Canadian Press Washington correspondent Kelly Malone says the agreement is a proposed 60-day truce. But it's unclear how different it is from past agreements.
2: There's, I think, optimism that something could come together, that an MOU could exist, that the 60 days will actually materialize, unlike the last 2 months of the calling that a deal has been found.
0: The deal was mediated by Pakistan. The formal signing is expected Friday in Switzerland. Until then, the Strait of Hormuz will remain closed. A chaotic incident on Saturday led to three people in handcuffs in Saskatoon. Police say they were called to the Center Mall area on 8th Street on the east side around 5:20 in the afternoon. Officers learned the two 16-year-old boys robbed a 20-year-old man, but then a fight broke out. When police arrived, security had a number of people being held. The two boys were arrested. The man was treated for his wounds. But police also heard a 19-year-old woman had pulled a gun out of her bag and pointed it at the boys. Police found a sawed-off rifle. The woman is also now facing charges. This afternoon, Saskatchewan's premier says the province is working to ensure the wildfire response this year is better than last year. It's the first time we're hearing from Premier Scott Moe since a damning review was released on Friday. It calls for, among other things, a complete 360 review of the Public Safety Agency.
3: We do need to do better, and this is a government that is committed to doing so. We wanted to ensure that we had some initiatives that came out of, you know, that initial response, but I think there's more work to do.
0: He says over the coming weeks and months and into the foreseeable future, the government and the Public Safety Agency will continue to build on those efforts to keep communities safe from wildfires. As the world turns its attention to soccer with the World Cup in North America, one group is making sure that stories that built the game here in Saskatchewan are not left behind. They're rescuing old photographs, medals, and memories, and they're asking people across the province to bring those forgotten pieces forward before they're lost. In this Saskatchewan story, Brittany Caffey is learning about the Saskatoon Soccer Legacy Project.
4: With the World Cup inspiring a new generation of soccer fans, volunteers in Saskatoon are looking to the past. Dave Taylor with the Saskatoon Soccer Legacy Project says the sport has become a major part of life here.
5: There are more kids doing soccer
6: this
5: than there are doing
6: 980.
5: In Saskatoon.
4: They're working to preserve the stories behind that growth. Committee member Mark Millard says some of the best tales come from places you might not expect.
6: Referees have some of the greatest stories.
7: Oh, God.
6: Because they have a tremendous amount.
4: As new generations lace up their cleats, volunteers are making sure the people who built the game here aren't forgotten. With the Saskatchewan Story, I'm Brittany Caffey.
0: It is a 1:35. I'm David Curtin. 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
9: I'm Justin Blackwell. 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Turning to weather, kind of a mixed bag to start the week for Saskatoon and central Saskatchewan. Some cloud this afternoon, slight chance of showers, a 30% chance, a high of 24. A few clouds tonight, low of 10, and then cloud tomorrow. Good chance of rain to start the day off, a 60% chance, and a high of 21. For Regina in southern Saskatchewan, there's some cloud this afternoon. Good chance of rain, a 60% chance. Could see that wind gusting to 50, high of 21. A few clouds tonight. That wind is expected to die down, a low of 7. Cloud tomorrow, slight chance of showers, and a high of 21. Right now in Saskatoon, seeing a bit more of the sun now. A wind out of the north at 21, 24 degrees, mostly cloudy in Regina. A wind out of the northwest at 24 and 19. 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

0: It's 1:39, and happening right now, a judge is getting set to deliver a sentence to Misha Pavlik's killer. Pavlik, if you remember, was 19 when he was stabbed and killed at a grad party near Regina Beach back in May of 2006. The killer was 17 at the time. A jury found him guilty last November. So we are waiting to hear whether the judge will sentence him as an adult or a youth. Senior reporter Lisa Schick is in the courtroom for us this afternoon. So as soon as a sentence comes down, we will tell you about it. You are listening to Saskatchewan Afternoon. I'm Justin Blackwell. Canadians across the country continue to feel the pinch of the grocery store. And to address this, the federal government announced its $3 billion food security strategy. Food expert Dr. Sylvain Charlebois from Dalhousie University says it's a positive step, but the strategy is missing a clear long-term vision. And he joined guest host Tamir Cherry on the Evan Bray Show to talk more about it.
1: Have you noticed that not one reporter has actually asked the Prime Minister, where is the money going to come from? There's a pattern. Every time there's a new announcement, nobody's bothered to ask where the money is going to come from. It's really, it's just so bizarre. But it is $3.2 billion over 10 years, so it's $320 million a year. Now, so it's basically $7.80 per Canadian per year. That's what we're talking about. Whereas in the U.S., with the Farm Bill, if you exclude the SNAP program and all the nutrition program directed to consumers, so if you only look at the support provided to industry, it's almost $120 per American per year. So the first thing that I was asking myself, okay, so you're calling it a strategy. Where's the strategy? Typically, when you have a strategy, you have a vision. For agriculture, there was just no measurable objectives presented, zero. And of course, there is supply management out there. That's basically 20% of our agriculture. Not one word for poultry, dairy, and eggs, even though the entire world is looking for more animal protein. Certainly a great opportunity to grow our agri-food sector in Canada. There were some good ideas, though. I mean, so yes, it's important to focus on processing, so there's some money there. Food hubs are pretty darn important, especially for the prairies and the Maritimes. They're looking at investing in independent grocers. That's great. Great idea. $1 billion there. But again, how are you going to operationalize all this? Are you going to subsidize independent grocers? How is that going to work? So there was just not a whole lot of detail given last week that would allow me to say, wow, this is great, and it actually is going to make a difference.
2: So let's just dig into that, the idea of this $1 billion for the food terminals and hubs to help these independent grocers compete. Prime Minister Carney said that five big retailers control 75% of the market. Is that the real problem, not enough competition?
1: I mean, we always need more competition. That's what a free market looks like. You're always looking to bring more competition to the market. The challenge here is that I'm not sure the government is keen in creating conditions in order for competition to emerge. That's the government's job. The government's job is not to generate more competition. The government's job is to actually get investors into the market. Ironically, right now, you're seeing Canadian grocers opening up stores in the U.S. Like Loblaws, for example, just opened a couple of stores in California and in

0: one thing that provinces should be looking into. And I'm not talking about Regina or Saskatoon. I'm talking about smaller towns like Moose Jaw or Swift Current. Those areas, often it's much more difficult to open up new grocery stores because of some of these covenants and property controls.
1: If you're just joining us, I'm Tamara Cherry in for Evan Bray, and I'm speaking with Dr. Sylvain Charlebois, who is a professor of food distribution and policy at the Agri-Food Analytics Lab at Dalhousie University. And Sylvain, part of this announcement was $750 million for greenhouses and vertical farms. The idea being we grow more of our own fruits and vegetables year-round instead of importing nearly 90% of our fresh fruit. Is that realistic or is that a fantasy?
0: Again, it's a good idea to invest in controlled environment agriculture. I believe it's $750 million. That's not a whole lot. I mean, just recently we saw Manette's bankruptcy of over $1 billion, and here we have $750 million over 10 years. So these projects are capital intensive. But the other issue, of course, and it's very much relevant to Saskatchewan, is that Canada feeds the world. We actually create wealth with trades. Mm-hmm. So we can't aspire to produce everything. And we shouldn't be aspiring to produce everything because we're not going to be good at producing everything. So you want to produce a lot of good things for the rest of the world and for Canadians and import some products from abroad. I think it's completely healthy to keep an open market here. But do we need more greenhouses and vertical farms? Yes, but only if it makes sense and if the business case is strong.
2: Yeah, an interesting conversation there with food expert Dr. Sylvain Charlebois on Canada's food security strategy. And you can hear more of that conversation, the full conversation, over at CKOM.com and CJME.com. Keeping you up to date and up to the minute, this is Saskatchewan Afternoon on 650 CKOM and 980 CJME. Well, it is one of our top stories of this afternoon, where a deal appears to be done between Iran and the U.S., reaching that initial agreement to end the war and reopen the Strait of Hormuz. ABC's Martha Raddatz has more on the details of the deal.
3: President Trump is touting this long-sought 60-day ceasefire agreement, announcing on social media that the deal with the Islamic Republic of Iran is now complete. Iran confirming the deal. The Strait of Hormuz should open once the deal is signed in Geneva on Friday. But no text of this framework was released.
4: This is a memorandum of understanding. A lot of these details are going to be worked out as we go forward into the next round of negotiation.
3: But in addition to reopening of the strait, this initial agreement, according to a senior administration official, leads to the dismantling of the Iranian nuclear program, leads to the United States destroying and removing enriched uranium from Iran, calls for inspections to ensure a long-term commitment and that it's long-term enforceable. And Iran gets rewarded economically only if they meet the obligations under the deal. Wendy Sherman was one of the negotiators for President Obama's nuclear deal, the JCPOA, that President Trump threw out in 2018.
5: President Trump says this is the exact opposite of the JCPOA. Do you see it that way?
6: No, I think that this probably will turn out somewhat similar. We're in a very different place, however, because we did not have virtually 1,000 pounds of 60% highly enriched uranium, which is quite concerning, nor all of the other problems.
3: The JCPOA took 20 months to negotiate. The Trump team hopes the deal will be complete in 60 days. But even the preliminary agreement almost didn't happen after a day of violence here in the Middle East that could have scuttled the deal when Israel struck Iran-backed Hezbollah targets in Beirut, prompting outrage from President Trump and Iranians raising doubts the deal could get over the finish line. Former Israeli senior military intelligence officer Avner Vilan telling us that it was doubtful Prime Minister Netanyahu would support the deal.
7: I think Prime Minister Netanyahu would think it's a bad deal because it gives Iran a lifeline of financial aid, financial support, where what Iran really needs is more pressure.
3: Israel's Defense Minister Katz says Israel will not withdraw from southern Lebanon and that Israeli defense forces will remain without any time limit.
2: That was ABC's Martha Raddatz with the details

0: of that deal, and optimism surrounding the deal can be seen on the markets. Oil is, the price is sliding down at $3.75 this afternoon to just over $81 U.S. a barrel. Keeping you up to date and up to the minute, this is Saskatchewan Afternoon, and now the Wood File with Murray Wood.
1: It was an exciting game to open the Riders' defense of their 2025 championship. It would have been nice if the stadium were sold out for it. Before the game, the 2025 banner was raised in the north end, and then the Riders went to work against BC in a rematch of the West Final. They started off on fire, cooled in the middle of the game. By the fourth quarter, BC actually took the lead, but in a thrilling last-minute drive, Trevor Harris was surgical, capping off a long drive with a touchdown to Sam Emilis, his third of the game. The announced attendance was only a couple of thousand short of a sellout, but clearly not all of those tickets turned into people in the stands. From where I sat, looking at the east side, there were more empty seats than I would have hoped for. I'm told many people like to hang around the concourse and watch on TV. Maybe that's true. But the Riders are showing again they're worth coming out to see. Here's hoping for a packed house later this month when the Argos come to town. I'm Murray Wood.
0: Yeah, it's 150. Here's what's making news around the world, and while one war seems to be nearing an end, the one between Ukraine and Russia is far from over. We get more from ABC's Tom Sufi Burridge.
2: The war on the front lines isn't going Russia's way. They're not taking very much territory at all. Even more recently, the Ukrainians have been pushing the Russians back in certain areas. And back at home, Vladimir Putin has his own problems to contend with. Most of those problems are caused by the war. The Russian economy's not in a great shape. And therefore, Russians more generally are beginning to wake up to the fact that this war that Vladimir Putin chose is simply not ending.
0: And Russia launched hundreds of drones and dozens of missiles at Ukraine's biggest cities in a nighttime bombardment that killed at least 11 people and set fire to a renowned religious site. Another U.S. city prepares to host World Cup matches this week. But what happened before the English national soccer team even reached Kansas City has attracted the attention of police.
3: The English soccer squad made a cross-country trip from Florida to Missouri and had much of its equipment sent by truck. When the trailer was opened up in Kansas City, team officials found that autographed jerseys, goalkeeper gloves, cleats, and a World Cup soccer ball were gone. The two truck drivers have been arrested and charged with possessing $18,000 in stolen goods. The English team has recovered most of its gear. Jim Ryan, ABC News.
0: And Great Britain joins the list of countries banning TikTok, Instagram, Snapchat, and other social media from children under the age of 16.
4: British Prime Minister Keir Starmer is asking why social media companies can't come up with a way to advance technology and protect kids at the same time.
5: Don't tell me that it's impossible for those innovators, those people who are brilliant at technology, to devise the ways to protect our children, and I think we should.
4: Australia, Brazil, and Indonesia, as well as several other countries, have also banned social media for kids under 16. Greece, France, and Denmark are considering similar bans. Sherry Preston, ABC News.
0: And Ottawa unveiled its plan to do the same last week. Coming up,
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0: A Premier Mo is working to ensure the wildfire response this year is better than last. 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

0: It's 1:55, and it looks like this kid found her calling early. A 9-year-old celebrated techno artist in Japan is the youngest DJ in the world. She got the title from the Guinness Book of World Records 3 years ago when she was only 6. This is Saskatchewan Afternoon. I'm Justin Blackwell. I was back on Friday when we got the province's report card on the 2025 wildfire season. In a nutshell, it says the public safety agency wasn't fully prepared. Today, Premier Scott Moe is responding to those findings.
1: Largely what I saw come out of the MNP report was a number of recommendations saying that we need to do better as a Saskatchewan Public Safety Agency, and we need to do better as a government supporting the work that they do. We had a number of initial answers that I believe Minister Uyghur has proposed as he released the report last week. And I think over the course of the next weeks and months and into the foreseeable future, we should be able to, as a government, as a disaster response agency, start to build on some of those initial efforts. I mentioned the Fire Smart program, but there's others. Start to build on those initial efforts to, always look to improve that service and to keep our Saskatchewan communities and ultimately our families' homes safer should we be facing another, very, very challenging fire year and aggressive fire year like what we saw last year. So those discussions, I'm sure, will happen, at the agency level. But I think we do need to, and we can agree with individuals that faced those fires last year, in particular in places like Dunera Beach, East Trout Lake, Creighton, we do need to do better, and this is a government that is committed to doing so. We wanted to ensure that we had some initiatives that came out of that, that initial response, but I think there's more work to do, and, whatever that looks like, I won't preclude what that looks like with respect to, restructuring, expanding the agency, working possibly with northern communities, maybe First Nations communities on, training more type 1, type 2, type 3 firefighters, training community members to ensure that our communities are fire smart and not just for 1 year, but fire smart each and every year with respect to what that looks like. That might be a little bit different in each community. So I think there's an ongoing discussion for us to have on how can we keep our communities and our homes safer. Largely in the northern parts of our province, but I would say again, and as I said, the community where I live, Shelburne, was dealing with a fire here not too long ago, there may be more communities along the Forest Fringe that are interested in this conversation.
0: And Mo was then asked if there should be any resignations within the Public Safety Agency.
1: I won't comment on whether or not I think there should be a resignation. But what I would say is there needs to be an improvement in the level of service within the SPSA, and I would say an ongoing improvement in discussion and an openness to how the government can ultimately support the SPSA in the work that they do today and the work that is expected that we're going to be able to aspire to in the days ahead and in the future.
0: So time will tell if the province follows through on its promises. After the news, it is Saskatchewan's number one sports show, The Green Zone with Jamie and Locker. And a lot to talk about, of course, with the Riders' big opening season win over the weekend. A huge performance by that offense. Our Green Zone game day analyst, Belton Johnson, will be by to talk more about that. Of course, the guys will look over the Stanley Cup final that ended last night. Carolina hoisting the cup for a second time. Our NHL analyst, Drew Romanda, we'll stop by to talk about that. I'm Justin Blackwell. 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
3: It's 2:00. I'm David Curtin. The Misha Pavlik saga is coming to a close as a judge hands down a sentence to his killer. A cherished Ukrainian building in Regina is destroyed. And Premier Scott Moe says the Public Safety Agency has to do better. In Saskatoon, it's partly cloudy, 21 degrees in Saskatoon, mostly cloudy, and 20 degrees. Happening right now in a Regina courtroom, a judge is handing down a sentence to the man who stabbed and killed Misha Pavlik way back in 2006. And what everybody is waiting for is whether the man will be sentenced as a youth or an adult. He was 17 at the time of the killing. Pavlik was 19 when he died from a single stab wound to the chest at a graduation party at Regina Beach in May of 2006. The case went unsolved for nearly 17 years before charges were laid. A story we are following now, Regina's Ukrainian community is trying to come to terms with a fire on Saturday that devastated a hall that has served generations. The interior of the Regina branch of the Ukrainian National Federation of Canada on St. John Street is destroyed. So was the upstairs. The basement is flooded. In a Facebook post, the Federation says the hall has been a hub for Ukrainians displaced since the Russian invasion in 2022. The organization has started a GoFundMe. Premier Scott Moe says the province's public safety agency needs to do better. This after Friday's damning report on last year's wildfires. 11 recommendations, including a call for a complete review of the public safety agency. Moe acknowledges the report shows the public safety agency needs to improve and his government needs to do more to support that work.
1: The government is taking action to ensure that our SPSA is always delivering a higher level of service and a more competent service or a more adequate service this year than we were able to last year.
3: Moe says he hopes all communities across the province will take part in the Fire Smart program over the next few years. So there's a collaborative effort to keep homes and communities safe from wildfires. But he admits there's still more work to do. On the topic of trade, Moe says there's more to come after signing a commitment to further trade with the Czech Republic. He says the memorandum of understanding with that country will benefit sales, including nuclear fuel. Moe was in Paris at a defense and security conference. He says Saskatchewan has the expertise in manufacturing and mining, which can easily be adapted to the field of defense. The premier heads to Poland next to push nuclear energy, mining, and agricultural supplies. Two 16-year-old boys in Saskatoon sure picked the wrong time to try to rob a man, and a 19-year-old woman might wish she stayed out of it. Police say it was late Saturday afternoon. The boys robbed a man in the Central Mall area of the city, on the city's east side, but a fight broke out. Once police got there, they found security holding numerous people. The two boys were arrested. A 20-year-old man was treated for some injuries. But police were also told a woman pulled a gun out of her bag and pointed it at the boys. She was arrested. Police found a sawed-off rifle in her car. Breaking news, a story we will be following closely. A B-52 bomber has just crashed shortly after takeoff at Edwards Air Force Base in California. The military says the aircraft went down around 1:20 our time. There is no immediate information on whether anyone was hurt. A B-52 is typically crewed by 5 people. You almost knew this had to happen. California Governor Gavin Newsom, a Democrat who was weighing the possibility of a presidential run, says President Donald Trump has ordered the Justice Department to investigate him and his wife. Newsom says in a video posted on X that federal agents in recent days have knocked on the doors of his friends and former employees and are asking for records. Don't expect oil to be flowing at peak capacity once the agreement between Iran and the U.S. is signed on Friday. It's going to take some time. Before the war, the Strait of Hormuz carried a fifth of the world's crude. Now, it will take time and lots of it for hundreds of ships that are trapped in the Persian Gulf to get through that narrow strait. Oil producers that throttle back production will need time to get oil moving again, and ship captains may take their time deciding it's safe. Canada is back on the training pitch today in Vancouver ahead of the next World Cup match. Canada's training base during the World Cup is the Whitecaps FC National Soccer Development Center at the University of British Columbia. Canada plays Qatar at BC Place on Thursday after eking out a tie and a point in its game with Bosnia last Thursday. In fact, all teams in Group B have tied their games. It is a 2:05. Turning to weather in Regina and southern Saskatchewan, partly cloudy as the wind dies down tonight. A slight chance of showers or a risk of a thunderstorm, a low of 7. Clouds, 30% chance of rain tomorrow with a high of 21. Periods of rain at 18 on Wednesday. In Saskatoon and central Saskatchewan, increasingly it'll get cloudy overnight, a low of 10 degrees. A cloudy day tomorrow, 60% chance of showers or a risk of a thunderstorm, a high of 21. And then sunny at 19 on Wednesday. Around the province, in the Battlefords 21, it's 20 in Prince Albert, 18 degrees in Weyburn, 19 in Swift Current, 16 in Estevan, Yorkton 18, Moose Jaw 21. In Regina, mostly cloudy, a north wind gusting to 34. Now our temperature is 20 degrees. In Saskatoon, partly cloudy, a northwest wind gusting to 30 and 21 degrees. It is 2:06. 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

0: Well, good Monday, Saskatchewan. Jamie Locker with you on the Green Zone. Hope everybody had a great weekend. And for sports fans, you definitely had your fill from the Rider game Saturday, the Knicks winning the NBA championship Saturday night. Then, of course, last night, the Stanley Cup handed over to Jordan Staal and the Carolina Hurricanes. Maybe you
1: now there's no more
0: Canadian
1: sports.
0: No, there's still a Rider game coming up on Saturday. We're good.
1: What am I going to do at night?
0: Well, Blue Jays, it would help if they started to make things a little more interesting.
1: That's
0: like
1: point.
0: They did it about this time last year when they started to pick it up.
1: Yeah.
0: Not quite there yet. A little bit later on, in the program, I'll tell you my story on why Wheels has stopped talking to me. The Vegas Golden Knights superfan hasn't talked to me in, when's the last, like Thursday?
1: Yeah.
0: Might be Wednesday of last week.
1: Yeah.
0: And how I put the hex on the Vegas Golden Knights. And he is not happy. If you believe in the Jamie and I jinx, it might be real. Because
1: Raiders, Canucks, and now Vegas Golden Knights.
0: Yeah. Yep. You're welcome to all those who did not want to see.
1: Here's the thing about this revelation. Jamie Nye is not complaining.
0: I haven't complained once today, have I?
1: Not at all. If anything, it leans more on a celebratory side of things.
0: Did the boys dare call today? Remember their call after game three? They're up 2-1.
1: They've
0: Justin
1: been very,
0: and Wheels.
1: Very quiet lately.
0: Nothing. Just crickets around here talking about Vegas.
1: I'm okay with it.

0: We begin the Green Zone with the starting lineup. And about last night, the Carolina Hurricanes, 20 years after their first, get their hands on the Stanley Cup a second time.
1: Here's a lead feed. Taylor Hall is in. Hall with a shot. Scores! Stankoven again. Blake scores! Jackson Blake, the perfect storm. And the 20th anniversary of their first title. Once again, the Carolina Hurricanes are Stanley Cup.
0: Yes, it was a 3-0 win for the Carolina Hurricanes. Brandon Bussey with the shutout. Of course, he came in that overtime loss in Game 3. He shut the door in the third period, and the only goal that snuck by him that night was off the end boards. And he locked it down the rest of the way. Three straight wins for Carolina. They are the second-best ever team. Since it went to Game 7s from the first round all the way through, nobody's done it quicker except for one team. The 88 Oilers did 16-2, 18 games to claim a Stanley Cup. The Carolina Hurricanes, one loss more, 16-3, 19 games.
2: That's pretty crazy.
0: To win the Stanley Cup.
2: The Bussey story's nuts, too, right? He was on waivers.
0: Yeah, Florida had him put him on waivers, and Carolina claimed him, and there he was. What a record. He was like 31-6-2.
2: Yeah.
0: So overall this season, 34-7-2 from his time in the Stanley Cup final. But Rod Brind'Amour, he's the fourth guy to ever do this. Captain and coach the same organization
2: to a Stanley Cup.
0: The last to do it was Toe Blake with the Montreal Canadiens.
2: It'll be wild to see what happens. And we'll talk about this a little bit later on the show, too, I'm thinking, Jamie. It'll be very, very, very intriguing to see how everybody sort of, because it's a copycat league,
0: mm-hmm.
2: how everybody takes this in. And if any teams do anything to restructure or rethink how they approach at least their roster development, right?
0: They have everybody under contract for next season except for Nikishin on the blue line.
2: But just
0: that's and they have $12 million of cap space.
2: They got no superstars, right? Like,
0: nope.
2: It's very intriguing that the Hurricanes were able to do this. I think it's a sign that. That a lot of teams might be doing things wrong. That's my opinion.
0: And Jordan Staal was the Conn Smythe winner, oldest player to ever win the Stanley Cup playoff MVP. Tim Thomas held that record previously from when he was awarded it 15 years ago today. But I'd rather not talk about it.
2: Also, this was the first game of the series that the Vegas goaltender Carter Hart didn't allow 4 goals in a game. CFL, the Riders raised the banner, and they followed up with a win at home.
3: Here's Harris, throwing again, end zone! Touchdown! Harris, something has been on the field the whole time! Touchdown! Touchdown, MLS again! Under a minute to go. A look to the end zone! Touchdown again! MLS!
2: The hat trick for Sam. 3 touchdowns, including the game winner in the last minute. He had 6 receptions for 91 yards. Harris threw for 417. He looked calm, cool, and collected. KSB, 11 catches and a game-high 165 yards. He was a target, especially early on, for Trevor. Keyshawn Johnson led the Riders' air attack last season, was able to bring in 9 receptions and 131 yards. Hale, Alex, his first CFL game, he did quite well. He went 3 for 4 on field goals and converted all 3 of his extra point attempts. So not a lot of kicking conversation before or after the game, right? Maybe that's settled down this year?
0: Oh, we'll see. It's a long season of 18 games. Rarely do we go a season talking about it. Yes, it is a big win.
2: That's a huge win over a team that a lot of people have going to the Grey Cup this year, a lot of the pundits.
0: And Trevor Harris said just that after the game in his post game. Hard to beat a team that everybody's picking to win the Grey Cup, so they don't listen to predictions. Yeah, right. Okay, to the NBA we go Saturday night. It was a party slash little bit of a ride in New York.
4: Brunson has it. Shot clock at four. Brunson gets inside. Right-handed off the glass. It's good. Towns off the bounce. Step back. Puts up the three. It's good. It's over. It's over. Knick fans, this is not a dream. Your long, long wait has ended. Go ahead and cry. After 53 years, the Knicks are finally NBA champions once again.
0: Yes, the New York Knicks 94, the Spurs 90 was another comeback win for the Knicks in the fourth quarter. Jalen Brunson, the MVP, scored 45, nearly half the points of the Knicks that night for Jalen Brunson. They won the series in five. Of course, in New York, there are some school buses led ablaze.
2: A couple of cop cars beat up.
0: About 60-some people were arrested. There was a shooting as well, unfortunately, in what turned into a little bit of mayhem in New York City with the Knicks winning their first title.
2: I was actually surprised. I'm not diminishing what happened, but I'm surprised that it wasn't worse. We were talking, you know, in the Green Zone Lounge last week about the possibility of the Knicks winning or losing and what we thought might, you know, predicting that the fans might tear the city down.
0: As for the Spurs, of course, one of the youngest teams in the NBA, Wembanyama called it a lesson learned. He's not sure what the lesson is, but I imagine this won't be the last time we see the San Antonio
2: Make your
0: Spurs.
2: Field goals at the end of the game?
0: And free throws, like... Both the last two games completely
2: rough finishes,
0: it,
2: yeah,
0: for the San Antonio Spurs.
2: And golf, RBC Canadian Open, our winner, Bud Cauley.
5: The sweet taste of victory for the very first time.
2: Now, the American shot 5-under-65 for a two-stroke victory over England's Matt Fitzpatrick. Now, Cauley's drought is 239 tournaments. And the interesting thing about him, like, if you were wondering why he was so emotional, you may remember a car accident back in 2018 in Ohio, which derailed his career. He broke a leg. He had a collapsed lung. It was quite a severe accident. He had some issues after the fact as well, trying to get back into pro golf. And yeah, so an interesting story and a good win for Bud there. Fitzpatrick coming up short on the leaderboard, but jumps into first. Somebody to watch this year because he's got the lead in FedEx Cup standings. Scheffler is down a notch, but he didn't compete this weekend in the Canadian Open. He took it off, so that hurt him in the points gathering department.
0: And of course, everybody's gathering this week. Opening practice rounds today. U.S. Open goes this weekend for the third golf major of the year. And World Cup, a Canada Open training today in Vancouver, and Alphonso Davies' watch begins.
6: Today is a key day. You know, if he's with the main group today training properly, then yeah, there's a chance. I'd still be very hesitant to think that he'd get in there. It's a game that Canada should win, right? As simple as that, with or without Alphonso Davies. So why not give him an extra, you know, number of days to get that hamstring up to full health?
0: Yes, the Canadian superstar on training with Canada in Vancouver today. They play Qatar on Thursday. There'll be more later in the afternoon. That was James Sharman, who will also join us later from Footy Prime, the podcast. A longtime soccer analyst. Remember him with the Score back in the late 90s when he got his start? We've been watching James Sharman on our televisions talk footy in this country for 30 years. So James is going to join us a little bit later on his thoughts on Davies being ready to go against Qatar. Of course, Canada's entire group, Group B, all have 1 point, all draws. Qatar, Switzerland, 1-1. Of course, Bosnia, Canada, 1-1. So Thursday's matches will be huge.
2: That is a big game
0: for Group B.
2: Somebody's got to win here.
0: Coming up here on the Green Zone, we're going to talk a little Stanley Cup final, Jordan Staal and the Carolina Hurricanes wrapping up the cup, and also the Saskatchewan Rough Riders. Later this hour, we're going to do our Green Zone grades. What are your top grades and failing grades from the Riders' 31-27 win over the BC Lions? 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

0: Jamie and Locker with you here on the Green Zone. Somebody texted in, Jamie has finally learned how to wield the power of the announcer's curse. Locker, not so much, as the Carolina Hurricanes win the Stanley Cup. So, quick story. Earlier I said Wheels hasn't talked to me in about a week. It was after Game 3 of the Stanley Cup Final, that bounce off the boards.
1: Yeah.
0: Shea Theodore goes in the net. Carolina goes up 2-1. And there was a lot of, oh my goodness, is Vegas going to win this series? So I don't believe in the broadcaster's curse or anything like that. However, other people do.
1: You should. You're driving the bus.
0: So I went, you know what? Let's give it a shot. So the next day, I walked into Wheels, Justin and Wheels' office. Remember this, Locker?
1: I walked in.
0: The Green Zone crew was talking to, because Wheels was talking smack about the Vegas Golden Knights.
1: They were up.
0: And I walked in and I gave them both a fist bump. And Justin, Wheels, and they looked at me like, what are you doing? I'm now on your side. And they went, what? I'm on the Vegas bandwagon. Let's do this. Justin was like, hey, you saw the light. But it was Wheels who looked at me and went,
1: what are you doing?
0: What are you doing? I said, let's go, baby. Go Vegas. So before game four, I texted him, let's go, Knights. They lose. That night, I texted him again and said, don't worry. We got this. Ahead of game number five, said, can't wait for tonight's game. It's going to be a dandy. Let's go, Knights. And they lost. And after that game, when they were down 3-2, don't worry, Wheels. I believe. And then ahead of last night, I said, do you believe, Wheels? I think we got this. And they lost again.
1: Crickets.
0: In which I texted him after the game saying, thanks for letting me jump on the bandwagon. What a ride. He has not talked to me in a week. Hasn't responded to any of those text messages. Avoids me in the halls.
1: He's avoiding everybody. Right team won, everybody. The right team won.
0: Maybe the Nye curse is a thing, and that's why the Riders won on Saturday, because I picked the Lions.
1: It's a thing.
2: We have proof.
0: Time now for the Green Zone 1 minute drill, the latest in sports. Canada begins training in Vancouver ahead of their match against Qatar on Thursday. Everybody's watching for Alphonso Davies. Will he be back in the lineup and ready to play? Meanwhile, right now, it is 1-1. Belgium just evened it up against Egypt. Egypt has never won a match at a World Cup. Belgium finished third 8 years ago. That would be an upset. And a little bit of a surprise earlier. Cape Verde tied Spain. So the 67th ranked country in the world tied the World Cup favorites 0-0 earlier today. Coming up next here on the Green Zone, our top grades and our failing grades from the Riders' victory over the Lions. That's next on 980 CJME and 650 CKOM.
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8: It's 2:30. I'm David Curtin. A judge in a Regina courtroom is reading his judgment as we speak in the murder trial of a man who was 17 when he stabbed and killed Misha Pavlik at a grad party in 2006. Whether the man will be sentenced as an adult or youth is going to be the big question. As the Ukrainian National Federation works through the aftermath of the fire at Regina's Ukrainian Hall on Saturday, one priority stands above the rest, ensuring children can continue learning their heritage. Sean McEachran is the Ukrainian National Federation's vice president in Regina. He says finding a home for the Federation's Saturday's language school is critical. Premier Scott Moe says there's more to come after signing a commitment to advance trade with the Czech Republic. Speaking from Paris, Moe says there's tremendous potential for the province to increase trade with Europe. The Liberal government's new clean water bill is expected to be introduced in the House of Commons today, but it drops recognition of First Nations having a human right to clean drinking water. The weather in Regina and southern Saskatchewan tonight, partly cloudy as the wind dies down, a slight chance of showers or a risk of a thunderstorm, a low of 7. Clouds, 30% chance of rain tomorrow and a high of 21. Saskatoon and central Saskatchewan, increasing cloudiness overnight with a low of 10. A cloudy day tomorrow with a 60% chance of showers or a risk of a thunderstorm and a high of 21. In Regina this hour, mostly cloudy, a north wind gusting to 34 and 20 degrees. In Saskatoon, partly cloudy, a northwest wind gusting to 30 and 21 degrees. It is 2:32. I'm David Curtin.
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0: Jamie Locker with you here on the Green Zone on this Monday afternoon. Well, news coming in because it's been back and forth. We're in the NHL offseason, by the way. Of course, last night, Stanley Cup gets handed out. Now the offseason begins. Tomorrow is when buyouts can start happening.
1: Vegas needs another excuse to not let teams talk to their former coach, Bruce Cassidy, who they fired before the end of the season, and now they're holding him handcuffed based on some wording on a contract.
0: Locker's not bitter. 12 days from now is the NHL draft. Meanwhile, there's two coaching openings still up for grabs, Toronto and Edmonton, and Vegas, I guess. There's three. We're still not sure what happens with
1: free agency, the
0: John Tortorella
1: deadline coming up.
0: Of course, July 1st. But about the Edmonton Oilers coaching job, Elliot Friedman and others reporting that the NHL is beginning the investigation into Mike Babcock's departure from the Columbus Blue Jackets. This was only triggered because Edmonton has said, yep, we want an answer whether we can hire Mike Babcock or not. And today, Elliot Friedman had a report that there are some agents who aren't particularly pleased with the Edmonton Oilers, potentially going as far as having players not sign or potentially waive their no-trade clauses if Edmonton came calling, if Mike Babcock was the head coach of the Edmonton Oilers. So that story's not over yet with Edmonton and Babcock potentially as the head coach.
1: It is interesting that they're not letting their foot off the gas on this, because the investigation, regardless of whether or not that was a good idea to not do the investigation, even though he resigned, I still think it was a bad idea. If he did something so egregious and he was such an awful human being that he wouldn't have kept his job and he just resigned to avoid the problem, you still do the investigation.
0: You would think so.
1: But my guess, is that they want to do it to see what it is that comes out, and then they'll make a decision from that.
0: So Chris Johnston reported over the weekend, of course, a TSN and Athletic insider, that from what he was told with people there, he wouldn't believe there'd be anything that would restrict the Edmonton Oilers from hiring Mike Babcock, that there wouldn't be further discipline from the NHL. And Elliott's report today, he said there, from what he's hearing, he agrees with Chris Johnston that there was something more to the photos, but more specifically said one conversation that happened between Babcock and a player that never really got into that investigation that the NHLPA wants to look further into.
1: But it's a tied to the
0: Columbus
1: photos?
0: No idea.
1: Okay.
0: It doesn't sound like it's photo, but there was another conversation that happened between Babcock and a player. That's why the NHLPA would like to have that look. But Chris Johnston reported he doesn't think that would have any dealings with Edmonton not being allowed to hire Mike Babcock.
1: A lot of guys are dancing around it. Like, again, with all the
0: nobody
1: podcasts,
0: wants to say anything. Just
1: no,
0: right?
1: No, but you can tell that there's a handful of guys out there that may have heard the story.
0: There's definitely people that have heard the story. I imagine the Spittin' Chiclets guys have heard the story already.
1: That's who I was actually referring to, because I listened to their podcast, and you can tell the way they're talking about it that they know what happened, but they're probably avoiding jumping into those waters.
0: We shall see what the next page is for the Edmonton Oilers.
1: Do you think they're going to, like, if it's not awful, do you think they hire him?
0: Why would they go through it if they are not going to? Why would they go through this noise? Like I said, like 10 days ago, I said, if it's be intrinsic on the Oilers to say, yeah, we want him on our short list and we want to know, then he's on their short list. And why would you go through the trouble if you weren't very seriously about hiring Mike Babcock? There's no reason. If you weren't that serious and you were just kicking the tires, you would have went, never mind, we don't need this mess. We just wanted to know to put him on their short list. He's not on our short list. Not interested. Clearly, there's interest. And we know McDavid, Dreisaitl, Hyman, Ekholm. I forget if there was Nuge.
1: Nuge wasn't involved, apparently. That's what I've heard.
0: Have signed off on the hiring of Mike Babcock already.
1: Nuge strikes me as the guy that, if you do text him or email him or call him, he probably won't return the message.
0: Oh, he's like me.
1: He does strike me as that guy. And then shows up at camp and,
0: hey, what's new, guys? Who's that guy? Mike Babcock's here? Weird. I think he might be a little bit more in tune than that. Jamie and Locker with you here on the Green Zone. But right now, we look back to Saturday's game at Mosaic Stadium with our Green Zone grades.
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0: Here we go. For the first time this Rider season, our Green Zone grades, our top grades and our failing grades from the game against the BC Lions on Saturday, 31-27. The Rough Riders beat the BC Lions at Mosaic.
1: So I had 31. Actually, I'll save it for my, we'll let you start.
0: I can't wait for the failing grades from probably most of our listening audience today. They might have, it might be a trend.
1: Hey, let me do it.
0: So
1: you start with your failing grade.
0: Our failing grades and our top grades. And of course, we love when you weigh in 1-877-332-8255. If there's something we missed that you would like to add to either a failing list or a top grade list. All right, let me begin with my failing grade. Now, it was a Riders victory, so there's not a heck of a lot to complain about. There was no turnovers, and I did feel terrible for the in-game hosts. I worked with Sabine. I know her well.
1: Was it Mark. Battery in the mic or something?
0: But the sound system kept on crapping out on them while they were trying to do contests, and you couldn't hear. So the in-stadium host tried to take over. The announcer, PA announcer, Chris Hodges, now the voice of Mosaic Stadium, tried to help. I know it was game one because the preseason game was in Saskatoon, so they didn't clearly work out the bugaboos going into last night. Not sure if it was a battery issue, what it is. They'll figure it out for game two, but I know there's a little bit of annoyance for those who are in the game trying to play along with my favorite contest, which is the Stats is Right contest. It's like Price is Right, but with the stats. That's my favorite one because I'm a stats geek.
1: I like the one Gainer on the tube.
0: But guess which tube he comes out of?
1: Yeah.
0: So that's it.
1: My favorite.
0: Not a lot of big issues from that game for a failing grade. So there you have it.
1: Okay.
0: In stadium, Mike.
1: My failing grade, I don't.

0: grades today. My first top grade, a bit of a layup. Trevor Harris, the oldest dirt quarterback, 30 for 36, 417 yards, 3 touchdowns, takes control of the game right out of the gates. The most important part, the end of the fourth quarter, you don't win that game if you don't get a touchdown in that last minute. He looked poised. He looked in control. He did not look frantic at all. And they get a win. Why? Because of Trevor Harris and that offense. That's my top grade.
1: There you go. My top grade goes to Kian Schaefer Baker. Shake and bake was bacon all game long. 11 catches, 165 yards. How about these two stats? 9 of his 11 catches were for first downs. And 7 of those were on second down conversions. Trevor Harris, back to pass, needs a first down, threw it to Kian Schaefer Baker, and it was almost automatic all night long. Kian Schaefer Baker, welcome back, because he was injured for a lot of last season.
0: Yeah.
1: And if he stays healthy, look out for his first 1,000-yard season.
0: All right, and my top grade goes to all the tailgaters. I was really, really impressed. I think that's a fantastic start. Not only were there strong numbers, but a bunch of people came out to witness what was going on as well. Everyone looked like they were having fun. No one was out of control. And now I have a new drink that I need to try. Apparently, it's called the Belton. We'll get more details on that a little bit later on the show, because it's Monday in Belton. Our Green Zone Football Insider will be joining us a little later on the show. I will add this, though. There's too many rules for the tailgaters. Listen, I know this is
1: new. They're not allowed smokers.
0: I know. It's so stupid. Okay, listen, I realize this is brand new for you regulators, and that you're worried that the whole world is going to come crumbling around us because we now have tailgating. But please, we're not going to burn down the stadium if somebody brings down a deep fryer or a smoker. Like, let's just relax as well. And another suggestion, maybe a couple more porta potties, 2 on each corner, might not be enough.
1: So you do have a failing grade.
0: Okay, I have a failing grade. It's the lack of porta potties. For the love of, I mean, come on. You had like a couple thousand people down there and you got 4 porta potties to handle everybody. And you're so worried about litter? Well, guess what? People are peeing all over the parking lot because they're not standing in line because they're drinking beer and they don't want to wait for the line for the porta potties. So maybe double up, 4 on each corner. Just throwing that out there.
1: Sounds like Locker had a line for the loo on Saturday at the tailgating.
0: Well, I had a couple of beer, and then I was standing in line for a half an hour. That's prime drinking time.
1: But you're allowed to drink and wait, right?
0: Well, I didn't think it was going to take me that long, so I didn't take one with me.
1: Well, now you know for next time.
0: Yeah.
1: There's our top grades and our failing grades. What are yours? 1-877-332-8255. 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

0: Jamie Locker with you here in the Green Zone. Wayne has some top grades and failing grades from Saturday's win for the Riders. Wayne, what do you got for your top grade?
1: I've got Trevor Harris. The guy was, he was so cool. It was unbelievable. He was so calm. For a minute there, you would have thought, well, he's just playing football at the church picnic with his cousins and friends. Nothing got to him.
0: And your failing grade?
1: Well, I'm not really sold on the kickers, especially our punter. Like, he's got to grow a longer leg or something. No, I don't know. He doesn't seem to have the leg. And our other kicker missed the field goal already, from a stone's throw. So that's got to shape up a bit. But, yeah, Trevor Harris, baby. That guy is as cool as a cucumber.
0: Yeah, he is on his game. He's making 40 look fine right now for Trevor Harris. Punting-wise for the Rough Riders, Oscar Chapman, he's near the bottom of the league in punting, and not too bad in net yards when it comes to the coverage unit from Saturday, so not terrible.
2: It didn't look like it hurt them.
0: No, I don't think so. But could see some improvement. It was also a windy day a little bit in Saskatchewan, depending on which way the wind blew and when you had to kick those punts, could determine a little bit of the average. But I don't want to do this today, but it's this day in sports history.
2: Should be done.
3: Hepbridge Farm remembers.

0: Yeah. June 15th. 15 years ago till the day.
1: The net still empty. Dropping back as BX as a goalie. Marchand the shot. He scores! Marchand! Second goal of the night. Fourth for the Bruins. For the first time in 39 years, the Boston Bruins have won the Stanley Cup.
2: Pretty close.
0: Game 7 in Vancouver.
2: It's not your fault.
0: Canucks lose to
2: Bettman.
0: The Bruins.
2: It's the Bettman curse.
0: Patrice, here's the thing. It was 2-0 Boston. Zdeno Chara gets a penalty. Zdeno Chara's off the ice in the penalty box.
2: He barely left the ice in the playoffs.
0: Like, here we go. A chance. On the power play. Chara's in the box, and Patrice Bergeron scores shorthanded to make it 3-0 late in the second period. And that was a very quiet basement watching the third period of that game. I'll tell you what. I remember the people that were over at my house. I don't know what we talked about. I don't know if we said a word for 40 minutes. Yeah, that's this day in sports history, the Bruins winning in game 7. And then, of course, Vancouver fans showing their class by trying to burn their city to the ground after losing that game 7 15 years ago today.
2: Worse than New Yorkers.
0: What if the Knicks would have lost?
2: Ugh. You think it would have been uglier? I think it would have been.
0: Yeah. Well, it depends how you lose. Meanwhile, the latest in sports is this. It is about a final. It is a final, just wrapped up, Belgium and Egypt. Another surprising draw. Earlier today, Spain, the favorites against Cabo Verde, who were not the favorites, 0-0 draw in that one. Canada back to training today ahead of their match on Thursday. A big one against Qatar coming up in Vancouver later this week. And the NHL will investigate Mike Babcock, as clearly the Oilers want an answer whether or not they can shortlist him to be the head coach. Coming up next, our NHL analyst puts a wrap on the Stanley Cup final. Drew Remenda is ahead on 650 CKOM and 980 CJME.
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9: It's 3:30. Good afternoon, I'm David Curtin. The interior of Ukrainian Hall in Regina is gutted by fire.
10: Generations of Ukrainians came there. For newcomers, it was a place that they could come in.
9: Premier Scott Moe reacts to Friday's report on the province's wildfire fighting efforts.
11: We do need to do better, and this is a government that is committed to doing so.
9: And local Iranians are hopeful after an agreement for peace is reached. Right now in Regina, it's cloudy, 20 degrees. In Saskatoon, partly cloudy and 21. Saturday's fire at Regina's Ukrainian Hall has left more than just a gutted building behind. Sean McEachran, vice president of the Ukrainian National Federation Hall, says the loss is being felt across Regina's Ukrainian community.
10: It's a very important building, and it serves a huge purpose as a central meeting place for the community.
9: McEachran says for generations, the hall has been a gathering place for celebrations, cultural programs, and newcomers looking to build community. A GoFundMe has been started to help with the costs of rebuilding. Saskatchewan's premier says his government and the public safety agency need to do better when it comes to wildfire preparedness and response. We're hearing from Premier Scott Moe for the first time since a recent report revealed the SPSA wasn't fully prepared for last year's wildfire season. He says over the coming weeks and months, they are planning to build on their initial efforts, like the Fire Smart program, to better keep communities and homes safe from wildfires.
11: I won't preclude what that looks like with respect to restructuring, expanding the agency, working with northern communities, maybe First Nations communities on training more Type 1, Type 2, Type 3 firefighters.
9: Mo says the plan is to train community members to ensure communities across the province are fire smart each and every year. A judge in a Regina courtroom right now is reading a judgment as we speak in the murder trial of a man who was 17 when he stabbed and killed Misha Pavlich at a grad party in 2006. Whether the man will be sentenced as an adult or youth, that is going to be the big question. Our senior reporter Lisa Schick is at the courthouse, and as soon as we hear, you will hear as well. You might notice a few more extra police around the Regina airport today. Around 1:30 this afternoon, a threat was made against the airport. Two police, James Mogas with the Regina Airport Authority, though, says shortly after one, it was determined by law enforcement to be a false alarm.
12: It's been deemed as non-credible. So at the airport, it's operations as usual.
9: Regardless, he says there's a bigger police presence throughout today. An initial peace deal is here.
13: This is a big day for the American people, a big win for everybody who cares about basic peace and stability in the Middle East.
9: U.S. Vice President J.D. Vance says America and Iran have signed the deal digitally. A formal signing is scheduled for later this week in Geneva. Until then, the Strait of Hormuz will stay basically closed, but already stocks are rallying and oil prices are dropping. Sohail Vosta of Regina is originally from Iran. Says communication with people inside that country has been difficult because of government restrictions.
14: They shut down the internet. They shut down any kind of connection for more than 100 days.
9: Despite those challenges, Vosta says many Iranians remain focused on achieving greater freedoms and political change, regardless of what's happening at the negotiating table. With news of the agreement, Prime Minister Mark Carney says work is needed to improve commodity system resiliency to protect countries from shock during world conflict. Canada and four other G7 countries released a statement saying they welcome the deal, but said the urgent reopening of the Strait of Hormuz is essential. Canada's chief public health officer says the number of opioid-related deaths in Canada remain unacceptably high. This is the federal government reports a 23% decline in overdose deaths last year. It's thanks to several factors, including naloxone distribution and changes to the drug supply. Indigenous Services Minister Mandy Golmasti, though, says Indigenous communities across the country continue to face inequities.
15: Indigenous communities continue to bear disproportionate burdens of high rates of overdose, substance use harms, mental health challenges,
9: suicide. Even with the 23% decline, that number is still higher than it was a decade ago when the public drug crisis emerged. New federal clean water legislation is set to be introduced in the House of Commons this afternoon, but the draft bill removes a provision in a previous bill that would have recognized First Nations do have a human right to clean drinking water. At Edwards Air Force Base in California, a B-52 crashed shortly after takeoff this afternoon. Still no word on casualties. A B-52 usually carries a crew of five. Yesterday, a plane crashed in Butler, Missouri, killing the pilot and all 11 passengers. Now we are hearing all were skydivers. A company called Skydive Kansas City says its team in the close-knit skydiving community is in shock. Their long ears are jumping up and down in joy. A Beagle research facility in Wisconsin that's drawn animal welfare protests is closing. Its remaining dogs, some 475 of them, are being taken in by a Florida rescue group to be spayed, neutered, and prepared for adoption. The rescue group already acquired more than 2,000 of the facility's Beagles back in April. It is 3:05. Now a look at the markets. As expected, stocks went up and oil prices dropped after that signing of the peace treaty. TSX up 338 points, 35,276. The Dow up 469 points, 51,671. Oil down $4.13, 80.75 U.S. a barrel. Canadian dollar lost to 3/100ths of a cent to 71.52 cents U.S. Turning to weather in Regina and southern Saskatchewan, partly cloudy as the wind dies down tonight. A slight chance of showers, a risk of a thunderstorm, and a low of 7. Clouds tomorrow, 30% chance of rain, a high of 21. Rain on Wednesday and a high of 18. Saskatoon and central Saskatchewan, increasingly cloudiness overnight, a low of 10 degrees. It'll be a cloudy day tomorrow, 60% chance of showers at a high of 21. Sunny and 19 on Wednesday. In Regina this hour, cloudy with a north wind gusting to 34 and 20 degrees. Saskatoon, partly cloudy, a northwest wind gusting to 30 and 21 degrees. 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I'm David Curtin.
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0: Jamie Locker on this Monday afternoon on the Green Zone. Still to come, James Sharman from Full Footy Prime, the podcast from Canadian Training. James, of course, has been covering soccer in our country since he came over the pond, as they say, in the late 90s with The Score. He's with One Soccer and his podcast at training with the Canadian side in Vancouver, getting set for Thursday's game. Also, we're going to take you to Carolina. Aaron Beard's going to join us, Associated Press reporter on the Carolina Hurricanes Stanley Cup championship. And Belton Johnson, he's got a new drink, apparently, named after him in the Riders tailgating.
1: It's called the Belton, and that is a perfect name for a drink.
0: As the person who invented the green, or the drink said, it's green and strong, and that is the Belton, apparently. We'll talk to Belton about that.
1: I need to know what's in it, because I want to try this thing.
0: And meanwhile, we are now joined by Rod Brindamore's body double, Drew Remenda.
2: 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The bingo game is ready to roll.
3: It's time to drop the gloves.
0: If you're over the age of 40 and didn't look at Rod Brindamore with his shirt off and say, I need to get off the couch, I don't know what, I don't, that's the first thing I said. I'm like, I need to do a push-up or something, because my God, that's impressive at the age of 55 to be that ripped, Remenda.
1: That's insane.
4: Yeah, come look at me at 64 and then keep talking.
0: Yeah, I know. That's why I said you're his body double.
4: Exactly. You gotta, you know, stretch before you work out, though. Okay, I always tell you that. You know what? I have a motto. You know my motto. I can't say it on the radio, but I have a motto.
0: Motto is, you can't be a bigger man and bald, but he says a different word.
4: Right. You can't be bald and...
0: bigger.
4: Yeah, bigger. Larger.
0: Yeah.
4: Big and tall. You can't be big and short.
0: Don't pull a Ron McLean there, Drew. Okay. No apologies here. We don't need any apologies here on the Green Zone this afternoon. But let's dig into Game 6 of the Stanley Cup Final. They did it all over again. There's a lot of talk about they're just the fresher, less injured team, but it's got to be more than that, isn't it, on what Carolina was able to do in Games 4, 5, and 6?
4: You know what I saw in today, while reading about all this stuff, is that from the third period of Game 3, that crazy 4-0 lead that Vegas got out to, from the third period till the end of the series, Carolina outscored Vegas 16-6. That is dominance. And the Carolina Hurricanes did it through a ways of everybody contributing. You know, one thing that came to my attention watching this, and I was talking to a friend today about it as well, is that you don't really need... you'd love to have those stars. And Rod Brindamore said it last night. You'd love to have those high-end stars. You'd love to have Cale Makar and Quinn Hughes on your point. But who's the big star on the point in defense for the Carolina Hurricanes?
0: Shane Gostisbehere?
4: Slavin? Gostisbehere?
1: Slavin, yeah.
4: Okay.
1: Maybe.
4: Walker. Chatfield. Miller. They're big. They're heavy. They play defense. And then they just get puck up to their forwards. Their forwards work like crazy. That second goal with...
1: They're not flashy at all.
4: No. With what Stan Coven did, busted his ass and kept going. Him and Blake, unreal. They play a game of relentlessness, of constant, unrelenting pressure. They go north all the time. And yeah, I think those days off helped. They stayed healthy. Rod Brindamore talked about that last night. They were able to stay healthy this time where everybody was available to them. And they got goaltending. Even when Freddie wasn't playing well, he was still in the given in position to get a win for them. Mm-hmm. And Bussey coming in was a great story. But this was a team that just plays straight ahead north. No nonsense. Everybody buys in, connected. Let's go after them hockey.
1: You know, and you bring up a really good point, right? No superstars. They're smaller than Vegas. At the beginning of this Stanley Cup Finals. It looked like Vegas was pushing him around a little bit, right? But they held in there. They stuck to their plan. They didn't let up on it. He kept rolling four lines. He didn't mess with the lines too much. I mean, they just stuck to their plan. And it'll be interesting in the copycat league. And we've had you on multiple times in the last, you know, last year where we've talked about that, right? Do you think that this win has any significant impact on how other teams do business and go about building rosters?
4: I think the one area that they'll look at is, like we talked about, defense. But it was interesting listening last night to Ray Ferraro. And Ray was talked about the fact that Eric Tulsky, who took over the general manager's position, and the people he brought in, like Taylor Hall, for example, they don't, after Rantanen, they're not trying to fit the square peg into the round hole. Rantanen couldn't play that way, didn't want to play that way. So they went and got Stan Coven for him, and Stan Coven just was brilliant. And last night, that second goal was phenomenal, how hard that kid works. He got 5'8", and he's busting his ass like that. Just relentless, dog on a bone. It was fantastic. But
1: he really stood up for me.
4: Yeah, he was terrific. And he was a guy that they looked at and that he'll fit our team. He'll be able to buy in with Rod. Taylor Hall, going through everything that he's gone through, 16 years, he finally wins a cup. Why? And he said he was reborn, basically, in Carolina because he bought into the way that they all play. They all play a certain way. And every guy that got brought in and every guy that's on that team, those core guys that Jordan Staal talked about last night as well, those guys all play a certain way, and it's the way you need to play if you want to win, you want to go deep in the playoffs. And I love what Jordan Staal said at the end. We're a family. We love each other, and that's why we win. And that's what you have to have, that kind of culture in your room in order to win.
1: Yeah, my wife actually mentioned that last night during the game. She goes, they look like brothers. They look like they all...
4: That's exactly what we talked about.
5: With Rod Brind'Amour, when I saw that moment, I'm like, this guy's a player coach without putting a jersey on.
1: Yeah.
5: Like, he's not a player's coach. Like, it felt like he was.
1: Although, if I had that body, I don't think I'd wear a shirt ever.
5: But I don't know if you. I know he's the boss. He's the coach. But that group, it didn't feel like, hey, let's give the trophy to the coach. It felt like they were giving the trophy to one of the guys.
1: Yeah.
4: And that was something actually Rod talked about too. He talked about the fact that, you know, he was asked about winning it as a coach versus winning it as a player. And I remember when we had Pinball Clemens on, Pinball Clemens talked about the same thing, winning a championship, that he wanted it for the guys. Like when he won it as a captain, he wanted it. He said, I wanted that trophy so bad. I wanted to win that Stanley Cup. He said, and of course I wanted it this time, but I wanted it for the guys this time. Mm. And then Jordan Staal talking about wanting to give it to Freddie Anderson because Freddie's been there a long time and they weren't there without Freddie, and wanting to hand it to him. And the guys talking about each other, Taylor Hall talking about the group. It was always with Carolina. It's always about the team. Now, to be fair to Vegas, It's them too. I mean, they went to the Stanley Cup final again, third time in 9 years. Phenomenal. And they're a very close group as well. But Carolina exemplified family, brotherhood, winning for each other, playing for each other, that you went out and did whatever you can because you don't want to let the guy next to you down. Very much like a military attitude. But Rod Brind'Amour definitely was the architect or the general who was always out front. And it was always about the guys, never about him.
5: I love the trade tree of Mikko Rantanen, by the way, for that cup team.
4: Great,
5: so Mikko Rantanen gets traded from Colorado to the Carolina Hurricanes. Chicago retains salary, so Taylor Hall also goes to Carolina in that trade.
1: Yeah.
5: Mikko doesn't want to stay. They trade him for Logan Stankoven, a first, a third, and another pick. That first they used in the deal for Keandre Miller. And because Mikko Rantanen didn't stay and sign a contract, they had more money to pay for Nikolaj Ehlers.
1: Wow.
4: Isn't that great?
5: Oh, my goodness.
1: Great? I love that.
5: It is amazing how that one Mikko Rantanen drama. And Mitch Marner, of course, didn't waive his no trade to go to Carolina from Toronto as well. And he had to watch Carolina win. So, yeah, it was just an interesting trade tree from all that Mikko Rantanen drama a year ago. And if you can go check out Wyshynski, the the jock and the nerd feature he did with Rod Brind'Amour and Eric Tulski is quite something.
1: Drew, I have a question, because the way that Rod was talking after that game last night, it just feel, and this pure speculation on my part, not that you're not used to that from me, but if he announced tomorrow that he was going to go on a year-long sabbatical to go study Buddhism in Tibet, I would not be surprised. Like, he is a wild card. Like, I'm pretty sure he'll come back. But did you get that sense, too, that he is just, he could do anything right now, and I would be like, okay, yeah, that makes sense.
4: Yeah, well, that part you get whenever you listen to him and talk to him is the fact that he could pretty much go do anything he wanted to, and you would go, yeah, I get that from him. But the one thing that's overreaching for me every time I listen to Rod Brind'Amour or we get to be around him, it's only twice a year, but it's certainly during the playoffs, you get to listen to more. That competitiveness, that personality needs this in his life. He needs to be competing all the time. And as a coach, you don't get to compete like you used to. But the first captain slash coach to win it as a captain and win the Stanley Cup as a captain and as a coach since Toe Blake, and the 8 years that he has spent there and the times they've come up short again and again and again, makes me think after this go around that he's thinking, oh, I want to do that again. Because you look at that team and it's not like when Tampa won it their second time a few years ago and they brought everybody in because they knew they were losing guys. They knew they were going to lose Gore. They knew they were going to lose Gore. They knew they were going to lose Barkley Goodrow. They knew they were going to lose those top guys that were going to be able to help them to get those depth guys, I should say, help them get to that next. But this team's going to be intact next year.
5: Everybody's under contract except for
1: Nikishin. They got cap room. They got picks. They got everything. Like
5: $12 million cap room. Everybody signed except for Nikishin on the blue line. Of course, yeah. The goaltender's not signed yet, Freddie Anderson, but they have two pretty good ones without him, as you saw from Brandon.
1: Stahl's a wild card. 1 year, 1 year left. Just one.
4: Well, also, guys, in the AHL finals right now, the Calders, even though they're down two, Chicago Wolves are in the finals, and that's their AHL affiliate. So they got people down there.
5: So repeat next year, we'll just put it on the board for Drew Remenda, a Carolina repeat in
4: 20. Yeah, you know how much I love predicting it the next day.
5: Yeah,
4: especially the next day.
5: Real quick, we only have 20 or so seconds here. Well, what do you think the future of John Tortorella will be?
4: Well, last night was the first time it sounded like he wants to come back. Because before that, he was talking about till the end of June. I think he comes back.
5: All righty.
4: If he doesn't, it's Ryan Craig. Ryan Craig coaches Henderson, their farm team. But it won't be a long coaching search. It won't be Bruce.
5: Oh, come on. Bruce Cassidy coming back? They unveil him by taking the paper bag off his head and be like,
4: take the Oilers jersey off his back.
5: Drew, well,
4: Locker.
1: It's well, okay. I'm okay.
5: We'll chat with you whenever big news is made from here on out through the rest of the summer.
4: Boys. All right. Well, thank you. It's been fun.
5: Right on. That is Drew Remenda, NHL analyst here on the Green Zone. There's going to be enough. He's probably going to be on twice a week anyway, still, because it's the NHL offseason. There's always news to give Drew a call here on the Green Zone. The Stanley Cup champions are the Carolina Hurricanes. Still to come, we'll talk a little soccer. We'll talk more Riders with Belton Johnson and a trip to Carolina. Aaron Beard of the Associated Press on this Hurricanes Stanley Cup championship team. It's all coming up right here on the Green Zone on 650 CKOM and 980 CJME.
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3: 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Opinions. 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

0: Time now for the Green Zone 1 Minute Drill, the latest in sports. Of course, Alfonso Davies' watch begins for the Canadian soccer team ahead of their match on against Qatar. James Sharman is at training in Vancouver to bring you up to speed in a couple of minutes on the Canadian Stars' availability. Also in the World Cup, Cape Verde, a tiny country, a 0-0 draw with the favorite for the World Cup, Spain. Also, Egypt, who has never won a match of the World Cup, a draw with the team that finished third 8 years ago. Belgium won one today. Meanwhile, Iran is set to play their first game at the World Cup in Los Angeles against New Zealand this evening. And Mike Babcock will be under investigation from the National Hockey League. They're going forward with that investigation on his departure from Columbus 3 years ago. This is all because the Oilers may want him as their next head coach.
1: Crazy.
0: Coming up from Vancouver, James Sharman is joining us, soccer insider from One Soccer and Footy Prime, the podcast, next on 980 CJME and 650 CKOM.
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8: It's 3:30. I'm David Curtin. Breaking news. A Regina judge has decided on a youth sentence for Misha Pavlik's killer. Pavlik was stabbed and killed at a grad party in Regina Regina Beach back in 2006. The killer was 17 at the time. In her sentencing report, the judge has said just moments ago, the evidence does not prove beyond a reasonable doubt that his maturity was that of an adult. We're now waiting for the lawyers to make their arguments around how long the sentence should be. We won't be able to give his name because it is now a youth sentence. As the Ukrainian National Federation works through the aftermath of the Saturday fire at Regina's Ukrainian Hall, one priority stands above the rest, ensuring children can continue learning their heritage. Sean McEachran is the Ukrainian National Federation's vice president. He says finding a home for the Federation's Saturday language school is critical. Premier Scott Moe says there's more to come after signing a commitment to advance trade with the Czech Republic. Speaking from Paris, Moe says there's tremendous potential for the province to increase trade with Europe. The Liberal government's new clean water bill is expected to be introduced in the House of Commons today, but it drops recognition of First Nations having a human right to clean drinking water. In the weather in Regina and southern Saskatchewan, cloudy and windy tonight with a low of 7 degrees. Back and forth between sun and cloud tomorrow with a windy again with a high of 18 degrees. Cloudy, windy, and a low of 8 tonight in Saskatoon and central Saskatchewan. It's going to be a cloudy day again tomorrow and expect a high of 21 degrees. In Regina this hour, it's mostly cloudy. A north wind gusting to 34 and 20 degrees. In Saskatoon, partly cloudy. A northwest wind gusting to 30 and 21 degrees. It is 3:32. I'm David Curtin. Now, the Real Ag Minute with Sean Haney.
1: Ottawa is unleashing the largest investment in the history of the Federal Agriculture Department to combat high grocery bills and global trade shocks. Standing alongside Prime Minister Mark Carney, Ag Minister Heath MacDonald unveiled a sprawling national food security strategy aimed at drastically reducing Canada's dependence on international imports. The multi-billion dollar package hinges on four aggressive pillars: supercharging independent grocery competition, expanding domestic greenhouses, and pouring $1 billion into value-added processing via FCC. But for broadacre prairie farmers, the real victory lies in strict mandates to slash regulatory red tape. Minister MacDonald admits that decades of slow approvals for seeds, feed, and fertilizers have choked back business investment. With deputy ministers meeting this week to get the wheels in motion, the government is betting that rapid regulatory decisions are the ultimate key to unlocking true agricultural productivity. I'm Sean Haney.
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0: Jamie Locker with you here on the Green Zone on this Monday afternoon. Still coming up, the big man, Belton Johnson, who now apparently has a drink named after him at the Rider tailgate.
1: The Belton! That's such a good name for a drink.
0: I wonder if he just found out when they posted about it on Sunday.
1: I have no idea. We got to ask him. He's in at 5.
0: 5:05 is Belton Johnson, our Green Zone game day analyst, who also, by the way, picked the BC Lions to win. It wasn't only me, just saying.
1: Ooh, okay.
0: And Daryl. All three of us picked the BC Lions. That was a whoopsie. And then you, Scott, and Britton all picked the Riders. So
1: Britton almost nailed the score. I was pretty impressed with my score, 31-21, and it was 31-27. Britton had 30-27.
0: He was one, but that one rouge. The Lions should have let that thing bounce out the back of the end zone instead of conceding the rouge after the missed field goal.
1: Oh, last week when we had Milton and he went off about the rouge, that brought joy to my heart.
0: So Belton Johnson, 5:05 here on the Green Zone.
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0: Well, the Canadian side has made their move from Toronto to Vancouver. Their final two group stage matches at BC Place Stadium in Vancouver Thursday and next Wednesday. Qatar is first. Switzerland is in Canada for next Wednesday's match. Interesting. Everybody drew in the first round of games. So everybody in Group B has 1 point. James Sharman, longtime soccer reporter here in Canada, originally from The Score, One Soccer. Now you can catch out his work, Footy Prime, the podcast, as James at training for the Canadian side in Vancouver. Of course, the media throng is there. Like, how does it work to pick out players you want to talk to?
4: Usually you get a couple of players as they come off the bus to training. That's not the case today. We have to wait until after training, and then they'll bring out two or three players. I know who I want to talk to.
1: Yeah.
4: I want to talk to Promise David, because he's always brilliant, the best quote out there. I want to speak to Alfonso Davies and Moyes Bembido and find out where they're at in their recuperation, their recovery, because they are the big questions, I think, around this team right now. But whether we get those players, I highly doubt it.
0: Yeah, here's the thing. It begins officially today. Alfonso Davies' watch begins for Canadian footy fans. How intrigued is it, and likely is it, he could be on the pitch on Thursday against Qatar?
4: I know there's been some reports out there that was a plan to get him some minutes against Qatar, but I would be surprised still. I mean, he was literally in his flip-flops for that last match while his teammates were warming up. He was in his flip-flops just sitting there. He hasn't taken part in any main training just yet. He's been training by himself with his personal physio from Bayern Munich. So he hasn't been part of the main group. Today is a key day. You know, if he's with the main group today training properly, then yeah, there's a chance. I'd still be very hesitant to think that he'd get in there. It's a game that Canada should win, right? As simple as that, with or without Alfonso Davies. So why not give him an extra, you know, number of days to get that hamstring up to full health?
1: Yeah, yeah.
4: Well, last week, Jesse Marsh did say that, listen, we've had an MRI. It's really strong. He's doing well. So, you know, I feel more optimistic now about seeing him at some point in the World Cup than I did maybe even a week ago. But for this Thursday, I'd still be surprised.
1: James, Canadian footy fans are doing a lot of scoreboard watching. We got a draw for Canada off the front end of the tournament. Qatar and Switzerland, 1-1 draw. So what does that mean for Canada's match against Qatar on Thursday?
4: It's okay, not mathematically a must-win, but let's kill ourselves. It's a must-win. And score as many goals as possible, because this group could well go down to goal differential. And even if they, let's say they qualify as the third place best team, then they'll need goal differential for the edge over other teams. So you're playing a Qatar team that isn't great. We saw against Switzerland, they got the point. We understand that. It was a bit of a shock. But if you watch that game, they were not very good. And Switzerland should have scored 4 or 5 goals. They were denied by a goalkeeper having the game of his life, quite honestly. So Canada has to go into that match thinking they can win it, and they should win it, get the 3 points, try and build that goal differential, and then it sets up what should be a fascinating tilt against Switzerland in that last match day. Now, finishing first in the group means they stay in Vancouver, right? So that's absolutely key. You know, you really want that. Now, listen, at this point, we can't be, you know, we're quite new to the game here in Canada, really. So getting through to the knockout phase is number one, however you manage to do it. But if there's an opportunity to go in first place, you take it, obviously, and that means you have to beat Qatar.
0: James Sharman joining us from Footy Prime, the podcast, getting you set for Thursday's match and looking back over the weekend. Will scoring just be a recurring issue for this team? It was talked about going into the World Cup, and then, you know, they have their chances. They control most of that game, but can only find the net once with Kyle Aaron.
4: Yeah, you know, finishing has been a problem for this team for, I've been covering the team for about 30 years. So about 30 years. they never have had that prolific goal score on a consistent basis. That player to create chances for their strikers. And we're seeing that again in recent months, especially against teams that will play the low block, a very defensive style, which is exactly what Qatar will do. Trying to pick those passes, find those little pockets of space, it's always difficult for this team. You know, we saw against Bosnia in the first match. It's a match they probably should have won. They had a couple of really great opportunities which they couldn't convert. Now, they managed to get one late when Kyle Aaron came off the bench, and I expect to see him start on Thursday. But yeah, goal scoring is going to be an issue for this team, always will be. But now and again, they open up. And if they can open up against Qatar on Thursday, then that's going to be perfect timing for them to find their form. But it's not a team that you look at and say it's full of goals. Jesse Marsh does tell us, listen, the goals are coming. Don't worry, the goals are coming. Well, we'll wait and see until we see that.
1: Actually, speaking of timing, we wanted to talk to you a little bit more about Kyle and whether or not he gets a starting spot back. So you think that's a lock, James?
4: I think so, yeah. I understand why Daniel O'Shea was played in the last match. He's an all-energy player that loves to press in Jesse Marsh's system. He played actually a pretty good game, but he's just not a finisher. Hasn't been for some time. He might grow into that. But right now, the informed player as far as ball on this boot is Kyle Aaron, who really rebounded after a tough start to the season. He moved to Southampton in January and really found himself and scored a lot of important goals for them as they were almost won promotion. It's a long story why they didn't. But they play very well thanks to Kyle Aaron's goals. And listen, he has history for Canada. He's scored big goals in the past. He was vying with John David as the all-time leading scorer for a long time. So I think he's going to be the if there's going to be a change in the 11 from Bosnia, it's probably going to be that. It's going to be that position up front, and he gets back in there. And we'll see. You know, he's a guy that has got a bit of a chip on his shoulder, and that's a good thing. You know, he expects to start games. He wasn't happy not to start on Friday.
1: You could tell when he scored.

0: Bosnians. So what's it like to see a sport you grew up loving and seeing this country, you know, put their arms around it a little bit more?
1: It's amazing. You know, honestly, I've never had that feeling as I had on Friday, just walking around Toronto early in the morning around the stadium. And then as the expectation grew for the game, anticipation, I never felt that before. It felt like in some ways, a tipping point that we are becoming a soccer nation. And coming to Vancouver, it feels much the same. I mean, you're right, that Australia match against Turkey, we arrived just before that match, and walking around Vancouver, it was incredible. It really was. You could feel the energy. There were fans everywhere. Granville Street is closed down, which is a great idea. It's full of football fans. Whenever you go there, day or night, it's full of fans, you know, waving their flags, wearing their shirts, enjoying themselves. It's brilliant. I can only imagine what it's going to be like on Thursday, when it's going to be a sea of red. You know, the march to the stadium will be incredible once again. So we're getting there, guys. You know, we're still in our infancy as a soccer nation, but we very much are getting there. And it's just, I don't know, it's so exciting. It really is. This is the game changer, this World Cup. It should be the game changer. And from what I've seen so far, it's going to be the game changer.
2: So we did see a blowout, Germany 7-1. Now, I'm curious about those one-sided games. Do you think that comes to an end, or do you think we're going to see more of that just with the expanded field?
1: Yeah, it's a good point. I mean, listen, 48 teams. There's going to be some teams that aren't very good. Now, Curaçao, they had their moment, right? They tied up Germany. What a moment that was. We saw the coach, Dick Advocaat, crying. You know, what a moment that was. Who cares that they lost 7-1? But this is just, you know, it's not about moments, right? It's not about the feel-good stories, really. It's about sport and football and competitiveness. And that's why there shouldn't be 48 teams. 32 teams was pretty good. And 32 teams, you really had a bad team in the World Cup. Now there's going to be bad teams who get smashed in these group phases, which is a bit disappointing. But FIFA have made their decision. They're not going to change. They can bring in a lot more money this way, expand the contest, extend the tournament. And, you know, it's just the way it is, you know, from hydration breaks to expanded tournaments. It's all about making money for FIFA, and they've done a very good job at that. So to hell with the smaller teams getting smashed. Disappointing, but get used to it.
0: Finally, as we wrap you mentioned it, a win against Qatar means Canada will be playing. That's guaranteed. They'll be playing for top of the pool next Wednesday in Vancouver. What type of scene would that be to have the potential to be number one, and as you said, be able to stay in Vancouver for their, you know, next, well, the knockout stage, and then if they win that one, another knockout game, both will be played in Vancouver.
1: Yeah, and listen, we probably shouldn't get ahead of ourselves, but hey, we're fans, right? Let's get ahead of ourselves. That would be amazing, wouldn't it? I mean, you know, you talk about the big moments in Canadian sports history. This game on Thursday, you know, it might well be the biggest, I think it is, the biggest match in Canadian men's soccer history, right? A chance to essentially confirm you're moving on to the knockout phase, be it in first place or other ways, to compete for first place in your group against a European, I won't say powerhouse, but Switzerland's a very good team. Very good team, favored in this group. That would be, you know, monumental. And then getting you set up for potentially a match against, well, who knows, in the round of 32. It would take the game to a brand new level. Or even now, I'm not sure how it is in Saskatchewan, but walking around, you know, in Toronto and walking around here in BC and Vancouver, there are so many people with soccer shirts on, not just Canadian, but club shirts, other nation shirts, just soccer shirts, their own personal club shirt. People are embracing this sport like they never have before. They're celebrating it. There's lots of us, it turns out. Guess what? So I think it's brilliant. And if they can get through Qatar, get a couple of goals and set themselves up for a match where potentially a draw would be enough to win the group, if they can score a number of goals against Switzerland, and I believe if Switzerland just beat Bosnia by the single goal, that's the math, I believe it is. Wow, just watch out. I mean, that will be leading, I would hope, all the newscasts, let alone the sportscasts around the country.
0: Maybe we'll start calling it football.
1: Maybe. You know what? I don't mind calling it soccer. You know, people forget soccer came from England, right? The actual, initially, the word. So, but I get what you're saying.
0: James, thanks so much. Hopefully we can chat again later on in the tournament.
1: Happy to, anytime, guys.
0: That is James Sharman from Footy Prime, the podcast. One of the really the first soccer analyst in Canada. I remember watching on The Score way back in the late 90s when he came over and started covering football in our country. So there's the World Cup report. as we look at Canada against Qatar.

0: on Thursday, and of course, no word yet. There probably won't be word until the lineup comes out or substitutions are made, whether or not Alphonso Davies will be available. From what James says, no.
1: I don't know if you can take any chances in this tournament, though. Like, if he's ready, I would throw him out there. Remember,
0: his team is allowed their training staff to work with him. So Bayern Munich, his personal trainer from his club team is working with him within Team Canada. So I imagine it's not so much Canada's decision on how available and how ready he is to play.
1: Well, there was some issues with how that his injury was handled the last tournament, right?
0: Mm-hmm.
1: So that makes sense there. But
0: so we'll see. Alphonso Davies watch is on for the biggest name in Canadian soccer, whether he can play on Thursday in Vancouver. Jamie and Locker with you here on the Green Zone. Still to come, we're going to head to Carolina. Hopefully the party's a lot safer in Carolina than it was in New York over the weekend with Aaron Beard of Associated Press. And a reminder, Belton Johnson coming up at 5:05 to talk about that Riders win on Saturday. 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
2: You are entering Saskatchewan's Green Zone, starring Jamie Nye, the sports guy, and Locker. 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

0: Time now for the Green Zone 1 Minute Drill, the latest in sports. Well, the National Hockey League will go ahead with an investigation into Mike Babcock's departure from the Columbus Blue Jackets. That means the Oilers have said, yep, we want to know.
1: This is crazy.
0: We want to know if we can hire him or not. So that is going on. Meanwhile, a name you might recognize, Mario Anderson Jr., one of the last cuts for the Rough Riders, the running back. He has a new gig. He signed a contract with the Ottawa Red Blacks today. And World Cup action, a pair of surprising draws today. Cape Verde drew Spain 0-0. Spain's one of the favorites. Belgium, who finished third a few years ago, a draw with Egypt, who have yet to win a World Cup game ever in their history at the World Cup. That was 1-1. And coming up next here on the Green Zone, we'll go to Carolina, Aaron Beard of the Associated Press, on what has made this Hurricanes team so special, and are they set up for a repeat next season? This is 980 CJME and 650 CKOM.
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0: It's 4 o'clock. I'm Justin Blackwell. A judge hands down a sentence to Misha Pavlik's killer. Reaction is coming in after Ukrainian building in Regina, cherished by many, is destroyed. And one of Saskatoon's most iconic music venues is looking for a new owner. Right now in Saskatoon, partly sunny, 23 degrees, seeing a bit of the sun in Regina, and 22. A breaking news this afternoon, it will be a youth sentence for the man who killed Misha Pavlik. He was stabbed and killed at a grad party in Regina Beach in 2006. The killer was 17 at the time. His senior reporter Lisa Schick has more on the decision.
1: Justice Dawson went through the evidence, the circumstances of the offender, and principles around sentencing laid out by the Supreme Court. She said the man's conduct when he was 17 at the time of the murder didn't speak to adult maturity. That his continued offending as an adult didn't mean he had the maturity of an adult when he was 17 either. She did say that she'd be hard-pressed to find the relatively short youth sentence to be sufficient in this case, but because he had that diminished moral blameworthiness, that didn't matter. At Court of King's Bench in Regina, I'm Lisa Schick.
0: Now, lawyers are now making their arguments around how long the sentence should be, taking time served into account. Regina's Ukrainian community is left devastated today. A fire Saturday completely destroyed the inside of the Ukrainian National Federation's building. Vice President Sean McEachern says finding a home for the Federation's Saturday language school is critical.
2: We have close to 60 students in that program, and these are the students that will continue on their heritage, continue to be involved in UNIS.
0: McEachern says the organization is now searching for temporary space so programs can continue this fall. All is well at the Regina Airport this afternoon. It was around 1:30 when a threat was made against the airport to police. James Bogus is with the Regina Airport Authority. He says police quickly called it a false alarm.
3: Sadly, sometimes people will call in threats against major pieces of infrastructure, including airports.
0: He says it's business as usual with no delays at the airport. Now, the premier admits the province has to do better when it comes to wildfire preparedness and response. For the first time, we are hearing from Scott Moe, after that damning report came out on Friday, saying the Public Safety Agency wasn't fully prepared.
4: We do need to do better, and this is a government that is committed to doing so. We wanted to ensure that we had some initiatives that came out of, you know, that initial response, but I think there's more work to do.
0: Moe also says the plan is to train community members to ensure communities across the province are fire smart each and every year. Now, there is a deal between the U.S. and Iran. President Donald Trump today talking about it.
5: The deal's offside. And the strait is already partially open. Essentially, ships are starting to go out now. On Friday, it'll be completely open.
0: But there are still questions about whether it will lead to lasting peace. The deal was digitally signed on Sunday and will be formally signed Friday in Geneva. But don't expect the oil to simply start flowing the way it did before the war. It will take time for hundreds of ships trapped in the Persian Gulf to exit through that narrow strait. And oil producers that throttled back production will need time to get oil moving again. And ship captains may take their time deciding if it's safe. And meanwhile, Prime Minister Mark Carney says Canada is ready to help restore shipping in the Strait. The Prime Minister has arrived for the G7 Leader Summit in France. Carney says he'll get a chance at the summit to see what Canada and other countries can do to help reinforce the deal. A couple of plane crashes down south. One yesterday in Missouri, killing the pilot and 11 skydivers. The plane crashed shortly after takeoff. The skydivers with no time to jump to safety. A B-52 bomber crashed shortly after takeoff today from a U.S. military base in California. Still no word on any deaths. And after more than a decade of live music, late nights and packed crowds, Saskatoon's Capital Music Club is officially up for sale. Armia Holloway-Chuck has that story.
6: Owner Mitch Lupachuk says after 13 years, he's ready to give the keys to someone new. But he's taking a moment to reflect on the venue's remarkable run. He says he's always kept music in mind when he opened the venue along with Sheepdogs frontman Liat Hansen.
7: I think the Capitol could use some new blood. We got a really good crew there. We're booking tons of shows. Everything's going to stay the same.
6: Now, the business hasn't sold yet, but Lupachuk says his hope is for a new owner to build on his legacy of bringing great live music to the city. In Saskatoon, I'm Mia Holloway-Chuck.
0: 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It's 4:05. Taking a look at the markets, as expected, stocks went up and oil prices dropped after that virtual signing of that peace deal between the U.S. and Iran. The TSX finishing up 338 points at 35,276. The Dow up 469 points, 51,671. Oil down $4.13 at $80.75 U.S. a barrel. And our dollar losing 0.03 of a cent to 71.52 cents U.S. Turning to weather, it looks like some rain is on its way for Saskatoon and central Saskatchewan. A few clouds tonight, low of 12, and then showers beginning in the afternoon tomorrow and a high of 20. For Regina and southern Saskatchewan, a few clouds tonight. That wind is expected to die down, a low of 9. Cloud tomorrow, slight chance of showers to start the day, a 30% chance, a high of 22, and then rain is expected to fall tomorrow night. Right now in Saskatoon, partly sunny, a wind out of the northwest at 21. 23 degrees, seeing a bit of the sun in Regina. A wind out of the northwest at 31, gusting to 47, and 22 degrees. It's 4:06. I'm Justin Blackwell.
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0: Jamie and Locker with you on the Green Zone. I could watch videos of championship celebrations all day from the Knicks and the Hurricanes over the weekend. The latest one I just saw was Martinook of the Carolina Hurricanes. We now know the answer of who started the storm surge. It was him. He went up to Jordan Stahl and said, Jordan, should we do a storm surge right now? It would be badass. And then he was like, let's do it. And then he started yelling at his teammates, storm surge, storm surge.
1: It was funny. Last night, you and I were chatting after the game, and you were like, oh, they're doing the storm surge.
0: In the middle of Vegas. That was before the Stanley Cup, of course, was presented.
1: Take some cojones.
0: But we'll get into it with Aaron Beard about just the amount of Hurricanes fans who were actually in the building last night in Vegas to watch that victory. As we head to Raleigh, North Carolina right now, Aaron Beard of the Associated Press has been covering the Hurricanes playoff run. They win the Stanley Cup, and I think there's one common thread and one person everybody wants to point at on the reason they're Stanley Cup champions today, Aaron, and no doubt that's Roddy Brind'Amour.
2: I think Rod Brind'Amour sort of, you know, he's the embodiment of Hurricanes hockey, I think, in a lot of ways for fans here in this market, because, you know, go back to 2006, that image of Rod Brind'Amour taking the cup from Gary Bettman and raising it up and screaming in triumph after they beat Edmonton in a seven-game series, a classic series, you know, that was the defining image for this franchise, really. So, you know, ever since it relocated from Hartford down here in 1997, that was the image that had stayed. You saw it all the time. Every playoff, you would see it. And now there's a new image to go with that. And that's Rod Brind'Amour in a suit holding the cup above his head, screaming again. Now as the coach, he captained to one, and 20 years later, you know, he coached them to it. And look, people don't always think about this, but Rod Brind'Amour has gone to the playoffs 8 times in 8 years. Every time they've won at least one series, even going back to the COVID bubble with the qualifier series, they've gone to the Eastern Finals 4 times. 3 times they lost. They punched through against Montreal this year. But when he inherited the job, when he was promoted, they were in a 9-year postseason drought. They hadn't made the playoffs for 9 seasons. Attendance had fallen off. The energy that comes, you know, in this market when, you know, nobody's expecting them to win the cup every year, but the idea of supporting a winner, a consistent winner, that was not going on here. And Rod Brind'Amour had to basically take this franchise, install a scheme, an approach, a philosophy, a culture that was going to build consistent success, a sustained winner, if you will, a contender. And they've done that. And now you have this punch through moment. They've broken through the Eastern Conference final hurdle. They get to the cup finals. They're down 2-1. And then they reel off 3 straight wins, the last one in really suffocating fashion that really leaned into the team depth approach and the hard work, the grinding style. I mean, you know, this is what Hurricanes hockey has been under Rod Brind'Amour. And remember, too, Rod Brind'Amour arrived in Carolina in 2000. He was in a trade from Philadelphia. So he has been tied to this franchise in some way for a quarter century and, you know, 26 years. And now he has a championship as a captain and a head coach.
3: It's interesting for me to listen to Rod and some of the interviews that he has done. Immediately after the game, I don't know about you, but Aaron, did you get the sense that there's a question mark about his future?
2: No, I didn't think so. I thought that was more the idea of, you know, I think a few years ago there was, you know, they were in the middle of a contract discussion, you know, trying to work out a new deal for him, but that was more as much for him about the supporting staff around him, right? You know, your video staff that helps you, you know, challenge successfully some of these goals to get them overturned. It's, you know, Jeff Daniels, you know, it's all these people that have been around, Paul Schoenfelder, who's been working with the goaltenders. But for him, he kind of said, like, you know, there's a style I coach with, but I couldn't imagine doing it anywhere else. You know, and so Rod Brind'Amour kind of, I would say, leaned into that idea of, like I said, 26 years ago, he arrives. He goes to a cup final in 2002. He wins one in 06. He becomes the head coach. This is home. This is roots for him now because he's been tied to this franchise for so long. So my read of, you know, that was just sort of reflecting back about that and that he looked at it as, hey, this was more about getting this done because this is home for me and this is where I think I should be coaching.
0: Of course, when the cup gets awarded and Jordan Staal lifts it over his head, we go through, okay, who's he going to give it to next? Is it going to be Taylor Hall? Of course, a pick a long time ago, first overall pick. Jacob Slavin's been there forever. Sebastian Aho is another longer tenured Carolina Hurricane. But he hands it to Freddie Anderson, who missed the final three games. Well, what does that show about this group that Freddie got at number two?
2: Yeah, well, let me back up to what you said before, because you just reeled off a bunch of names, and I think that's a testament to sort of how Rod Brindamore wanted to build this team, Eric Tulsky in the front office. Of, they built it through depth. They took some big swings at the Mika Rantanen types to get star talent, and, you know, they made these attempts that didn't always work out, but then they kept pivoting and they kept adjusting, and by the end, you had a Taylor Hall, you had a Logan Stankoven, who was the primary return in the Rantanen deal. You had Jackson Blake. You had these guys taking off. And then you had, you know, Aho and Svechnikov and these mainstays playing well. There was a lot of depth there. And that quarter leads into the Freddie discussion because, you know, Frederick Anderson did not have a good regular season. You know, he kind of struggled, you know, and Brandon Bussey comes in as this waiver wire pickup and suddenly takes the job and runs with it while Freddie's struggling. Brandon Bussey cools off. Freddie sort of gets his feet back under him, probably at the Olympics playing for Denmark. He plays better coming down the stretch, and then he's really good for three rounds of the playoffs. I just think that there was an idea of acknowledging that Freddie stepped up for the Hurricanes. Like, Rod Brindamore trusts veteran experience. He went with Freddie in that. If you had said at the start of the playoffs, well, Freddie Anderson's going to go the whole way to the Stanley Cup Finals, that would have been a surprise. You would have expected Bussey to have mixed in somewhere, but Freddie was really good. In a lot of ways, Freddie kind of helped push them all the way to that moment. And then Brandon Bussey was almost like the closer as a pitcher, you know, that took over and finished the job. And I think that was an acknowledgement that, you know, at the end, Freddie wasn't quite right. I think he told reporters there that he had had a little tweak in his knee, I believe is what he said, during game two, before he exited in game three. But he kind of helped push them there through his steady and consistent play. And I think that was an acknowledgement of that and a testament, again, to this team's depth.
0: Aaron Beard's joining us, Associated Press, as the Carolina Hurricanes will now head home to Carolina, celebrating a Stanley Cup. I just want to assume, I shouldn't assume, I assume things were a lot more tame, celebratory, than destructive, than Knicks fans in New York from Saturday.
3: You know, no school buses on fire or anything like that.
2: Yeah. No, there were no stories of crazy, you know, just images of, you know, some apocalyptic, you know, whatever. No, nothing like that. I mean, what you saw, though, I will say what you did see, though, was, you know, the Hurricanes were selling out their home arena for the viewing party for fans. And then they had fans outside watching, you know, a lot of them. The Redhead Amphitheater, it's a concert venue in downtown, was hosting. There's a Rialto movie theater. It's one of those historic old theaters, kind of a one-screen movie theater in Raleigh. It was hosting viewing parties, packed to the gills. Like, what you had was, like, you know, pockets of these places that were all sort of all in on the Hurricanes. And you saw that in a lot of different ways. Because one thing to keep in mind about this market, Raleigh is the capital city, but this is the triangle region of North Carolina. So you have Raleigh, Durham, and Chapel Hill sort of together, right? And that's where, you know, UNC, Duke, and NC State and college athletics, you know, the triangle right there, all about 30 minutes apart. So you have multiple town communities. It's sort of a larger, you know, it's not like a city center necessarily like New York or anywhere else, but it's a little bit more spread out. So, you know, you do have like smaller areas, if you will, of the gatherings and the festive, but they're all in on the Hurricanes in that regard. It's the one way you can get Tar Heels and Blue Devils and Wolfpack fans to sort of agree on something is Hurricanes hockey in the postseason.
0: And more coming up with Aaron Beard of the Associated Press from Raleigh. He's going to stick around and tell you more about the Hurricanes, the 2026 Stanley Cup champions. 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

0: We continue our conversation with Aaron Beard of the Associated Press covering the Carolina Hurricanes. And right after one championship, you look, can they repeat? And Aaron, everybody's under contract except for Nikishin. And they have $12 million in cap space. Like, this team's built not only to win this year, but they might be dangerous again next season and beyond.
1: Yeah, and I think you know, I think that's an important thing to note, because that's again a testament to how they've built the roster. Frederik Andersen is an unrestricted free agent. He will be for next year, and then Nikishin is a restricted. But you're right, like the rest of the roster is locked up, and not only locked up, you know, you've got a lot of guys that are young, on the rise, at their, you know, at their peak, that are locked up for multiple years. You know, Sebastian Aho is locked up till 2032. Nick Ehlers, who came in as a free agent missing piece, through 2031. Svechnikov through 2029. Seth Jarvis through 2032, I believe. So you look it around, and there's these pieces like Jacob Slavin, Keandre Miller. Like, they've got a lot of stability built into the structure of what they've done. It's been about developing. It's been about taking chances on the right guys that fit your culture and your system. And for the most part, like, these bets have paid off over time, including when they've chosen to invest in contracts. So now what you have is a roster that is intact, that really shouldn't have dramatic changes for next year. Like, and you have now 8 years of playoff experience that now includes the breakthrough, the final step, if you will, of, you know, before it was, can they punch through the Eastern Conference final roadblock? Now they have won a Stanley Cup together as that unit. So now you're carrying that championship experience plus the previous years of playoff experience with a roster that comes back intact. And that gives them a lot of ability to sort of adjust if they need to be really selective in how they address their roster and sort of helping a roster that already has proven, like, it was the second best team in the NHL in the regular season, then just went 16-3 through the playoffs. So that you, when you look at that, you're like, well, there's not a lot of holes here you have to fill.
2: I'll be honest. I was blown away by how many Canes fans showed up in Vegas on Sunday night, Aaron. Like, it looked like at points, like 35% of the audience was wearing Canes jerseys. That has to say something about where hockey is at in Raleigh.
1: Yeah, and what we said earlier, you know, about Rod Brindamore, that sort of comes into that you're talking about, you know, building a culture that's not just about what you do on the ice, it's about the market, right? That this is a market that has been successful. If you go back to 02 in the Cup final and 06 and winning the Cup, you know, but again, like, when you go through a 9-year playoff drought, that can shake some belief, that can shake some fan interest, that can shake confidence, if you will, and maybe direction of what's going on. You know, to that point, you know, I went back and looked at the attendance, and, you know, when Rod Brindamore came in, you know, the attendance was around 12,400 for home games. And he had dropped from north of 16,000 in 2009. Well, the last 2 years, they're sitting there packing them in now. The playoffs, the environment is full because year after year, they're successful. They're in contention. You're talking now close to 18,800 roughly is the, you know, the 2-year average for home games. They drew 57,000 fans for the outdoor, the stadium game at NC State's football stadium directly across the street from the home arena. You know, you go to a Hurricanes game, especially in the playoffs, you go early, fans are tailgating. It's like a college football Saturday in there, and they're tailgating for a long time. And then they go in there, and they're packed, and they're loud, and they're buzzing. So in that respect, there's been a lot of confidence. There's been a lot of belief. There's been a lot of pride in, you know, what Rod Brindamore and this particular team and this front office have built. So in that regard, I think there was a lot of fans when you kind of look at the images of, you know, Hurricanes fans that were in the building celebrating and watching, that had belief that they had seen, like, years of struggle had built and built and built. And then you watch the way they had played through the playoffs. I think at the end it became, there was a lot of confidence that they could get this done, not cockiness, but like kind of like, these guys are really good. Yeah. And they're going to keep playing hard. They're going to keep working, and they can get this done. And I want to be there for that. I think there was a lot of fans that were that way. It was the same thing with, again, you know, 19,000 people coming to a viewing party in an arena with nothing going on the ice but graphics.
0: That is Aaron Beard from the Associated Press in Raleigh. Meanwhile, the NHL offseason officially underway, and now it's out that, yes, the NHL is and has activated an investigation with Mike Babcock's departure for Columbus, activated by the Oilers' interest in hiring or potentially hiring Mike Babcock as the head coach. A name we recognize here in Saskatchewan in hockey, Ethan Bear, trying to make a comeback. The New York Islanders signing him to a two-way contract extension. Of course, a former Oiler and Hurricane previous. So we'll see how his comeback comes. Day off for the Toronto Blue Jays before they begin a set in Boston against the Boston Red Sox. But coming up here on the Green Zone, we're going to open up the fan line. What did you think about the Stanley Cup final? Also, what about those Riders as they beat the BC Lions on Saturday?
2: Or NBA.
0: Or the Knicks. Talk
2: about the Knicks not burning down the city?
0: They did burn down a few school buses, tried to flip a cop car or two, but New York still stands today. This is 980 CJME and 650 CKOM.
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0: It's 4:30. I'm Justin Blackwell, and we start with breaking news. A Regina judge has decided on a use sentence for Misha Pavlik's killer. Now, Pavlik was stabbed and killed at a grad party at Regina Beach back in 2006. The killer was 17 at the time. In her sentencing report, the judge said the evidence didn't prove beyond a reasonable doubt that his maturity was that of an adult. And we won't know until tomorrow on how long this sentence is. We won't be able to give you his name either because of that youth sentence. Support has been pouring in following the fire at Regina's Ukrainian Hall this weekend. Sean McEachern is the vice president of the Ukrainian Federation Hall. He says as the Federation looks towards reopening programs this fall, help from the community could make a big difference.
1: Some additional financial support from the community and so on would be extremely helpful. It'd be sort of look what the fall will look like.
0: McEachern says for now the focus remains on keeping the Ukrainian community connected while plans for the future take shape. Well, is there finally peace between the U.S. and Iran? Apparently the two have signed a deal digitally. A formal signing is scheduled for later this week in Geneva. President Trump today talking about the deal.
2: The main thing is that Iran will not have a nuclear weapon. They fully agreed to that with strong policing powers.
0: And already stocks are rallying and oil prices are dropping. Now, Sohail Vasta of Regina is originally from Iran, and he says communication with people inside the country has been difficult because of government restrictions.
3: They shut down the internet. They shut down any kind of connection for more than 100 days.
0: And despite those challenges, Vasta says many Iranians remain focused on achieving greater freedoms and political change, regardless of what happens at the negotiating table. And Premier Scott Moe says there's more to come after signing a commitment to advance trade with the Czech Republic. Speaking from Paris today, Moe says there's tremendous potential for the province to increase trade with Europe. And one of Saskatoon's most iconic music venues is looking for a new owner. Kernover of the Capital Music Club at Mitch Lupichuk says the First Avenue business is up for sale. In 2013, he opened the venue with his business partner, Liad Hansen, who was the front man for the Sheepdogs. Lupichuk says his vision for the venue always had music in mind.
4: It's been a big passion project of mine for most of that time, but I am tired and I'm just kind of ready to move on.
0: Now, the Capital has hosted everyone from local artists to touring acts. Turning to weather, looks like rain is on the way for Saskatoon and central Saskatchewan. A few clouds tonight, low of 12, and then showers beginning in the afternoon tomorrow and a high of 20. For Regina and southern Saskatchewan, a few clouds tonight. That wind is expected to die down, a low of 9, and then cloud tomorrow. Slight chance of showers to start off the day, a 30% chance, a high of 22, with rain expected to fall tomorrow night. So right now in Saskatoon, we have a mostly cloudy sky, a wind out of the northwest at 21, 23 degrees, mostly cloudy in Regina. A wind out of the northwest at 31, gusting to 47 and 22 degrees. It's 4:33. I'm Justin Blackwell.
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0: Jamie and Locker with you in the Green Zone on this Monday afternoon. Hope you're enjoying your afternoon. It could be another rainy week in Saskatchewan with about normal, just below normal temperatures as we get closer and closer to summer.
1: We need like a week or two of like good weather. None of this like sunny day,
0: rainy day.
1: It's kind of like the Jays right now.
0: Yes, yeah, so I would like more than just a day or two.
1: Yeah,
0: like I would like a week or four or a month of, you know, regular 30 temperatures. Then you mix in the showers for the egg center so we don't get to.
1: I'm okay with like a good 4 or 5 days of sun, maybe a day, like evening showers or something like that, thunderstorms, and then back at it. But we have not had that so far.
0: To just keep the hail away, please.
1: Yeah.
0: A lot of hail damage on vehicles in my neighborhood from a couple of days ago.
1: Did you get any on the new truck?
0: I ran out and backed it into the garage, which it doesn't fit in the garage. So I was just. But yeah, others in the neighborhood, the truck.
1: Not so lucky.
0: Two or three doors down, I drove by. I was like, ooh, yeah. Well, the Curling Rocks looks more like a golf ball now that you joke about my smaller vehicle.
1: Yeah.
0: Unfortunately. So as Belton Johnson said, we were joking about his job at SGI and Alex Hale being the new kicker. And he's like, can we just not talk about Hale at all today? He did not, even though the kicker or otherwise. Yeah. Jamie and Locker with you here on the Green Zone. We're going to open up the fan line. 1-877-332-8255. What are you thinking as the Riders, they take on the BC Lions and it's a victory. And yes, can I just, I get it. I picked the Lions. My goodness. You think I predicted the Riders to go 0-18 this season? I'm picking them to be in the West Final against the BC Lions.
1: Here's the thing with that pick, and this is where I will side with the rest of Saskatchewan in coming at you immediately after the game and through the show today. Like, there was so many reasons why you should have picked the Riders on Saturday. I get it. You're caught up in the Nathan Rourke hype. I understand it. But there were so many reasons. They're putting the banner up. Right? This team is coming off of a Grey Cup win.
0: But part of the reason why I've seen teams have the banner raising and then they just like fall flat on the field.
1: Not this team.
0: No.
1: Not with a 40-year-old quarterback who knows what he's doing. He's calm and cool and composed. Not with those targets that he has in that receiving room. That was a clinic. That was an offensive clinic on Saturday.
0: 1-877-332-8255 is the fan line. It's open to you. Anything goes as we open up the fan line. If it's the Riders or Ryan wants to talk about the Carolina Hurricanes. Ryan, what do you think of that Stanley Cup championship last night?
2: They finally got it done. After all these years of just almost getting there, they finally did it.
1: Well, I remember 2006 quite clearly.
0: Yeah, that was 20 years ago, but Ryan, I get you. Are you a Hurricanes fan here in the province?
2: Yes, since birth. I am 22.
0: Okay, see what? Ryan was just 2 years old when they won, so this is the first time he's really grasping.
1: I was a little older than two in 2006.
0: What drew you to the Hurricanes? I'm always curious on why people cheer for different teams.
2: My dad was a Whalers fan growing up, so it was nice to finally get to watch a win with him.
1: Oh, that's cool.
0: I was hoping for the Stanley Cup final they would have worn the Whalers jerseys just one time. Like, just one time.
1: Okay, Ryan, cool. I have a question for you. Have you heard about the cinder block rumors?
2: No, I have not.
1: Okay, this is a fun little story. We saw it did a couple of times online. We haven't got 100% confirmation on it. So at the beginning of the year, Rod Brind'Amour was getting the players at the end of their workouts, their scheduled team workouts.
0: Yeah, it's in their workout regimen is lifting a cinder block over your head.
1: So part of the routine, at the end of it, you have to lift this cinder block. And everyone was like, no one questioned it. They were just like, this is Rod. He's a crazy freak out guy. So, and this isn't the first time the cinder block thing has been part of Rod's regiment. He's done this over the years. So just before the Stanley Cup final, he came into the dressing room and announced to everybody with this cinder block in his hand, he said, "This thing that you've been lifting over your heads all season long weighs exactly as much as the Stanley Cup."
0: That's a little Hurricanes lore, Ryan, on this cup run.
1: I thought you would find that more interesting than you did, Ryan.
0: Sebastian Aho was the one who told that story. But what do you think, Ryan?
2: Great story.
0: Ryan, going forward, do you think, you look at this team and how they're built, are you happy with one, or are you like, man, this team could win another one soon?
1: Because so
0: many guys are under contract, Ryan. It's crazy.
2: The window is going to be open for quite some time.
0: It definitely is. Ryan, congratulations. At some point, I hope my team will let me know what it's like to celebrate a Stanley Cup championship.
1: And start working out with a cinder block, Ryan.
0: Yeah.
1: Sooner the better.
0: Yeah, don't be like me. And look, in 10 years, could I have a body like Rod Brind'Amour? I better start doing some push-ups here, to be quite honest.
1: I think it's a little more involved than that. But good luck.
0: Yeah, probably start drinking less cola as well. Might help as well. Let's go back to the fan line, 1-877-332-8255. Wally, you want to talk about CFL rule changes. What's on your mind after watching the first 2 weeks of the season?
3: Well, if I'm a little huffing and puffing a bit, is because I was doing one-arm push-ups here, just trying to be like Brind'Amour. So that's a great, great story about the cindercrete block. That's good.
1: Okay. Thanks.
3: I was just thinking of the movie Gladiator, and you know, where Russell Crowe, after he, you know, does all the battles in there, he turns to the emperor in the audience and he says, "Were you not entertained?" And the point I'm making is, six games we've witnessed so far in the CFL, basically old rules except for the clock and a couple of minor things. But what's wrong with the rules we have? I'm totally against, as you know, I've called in before, I'm against shortening the field, I'm against shortening the end zones. And if you look, there's a couple touchdowns that would have been getting close to the end of the back of the shortened end zones. How do you make things smaller and going to score 60 more touchdowns? Explain that to me. I mean, you know, if I gave you a football and said, could you hit the side of your building? You probably can. But now I'm going to cut a little hole in it and say, now fire that football through it. It just doesn't make sense to me. So I just don't see the need. And I think if enough of us get together and squawk, maybe Stuart Johnston will walk back some of these changes. And it's going to be pricey. I mean, we're looking at new turf here pretty soon. Well, just in case the rules ever went back, are we going to stitch in an extra 10 yards?

0: Europe and wherever else on the moon, they could probably figure a few rule changes, differences out. So I'm totally set against changing things. We've seen great football, and I just don't see the rationale behind it. That's my story.
1: Wally, you're not the first one who I've seen talk about that. I've talked about it. What's broken? Revenues are going up. What's broken?
2: Yeah.
1: Scoring is pretty high at the start. What's broken?
2: So,
1: they sold us a broken product. They sold us. We have to move forward. We have to do this.
2: Change is inevitable. No, I get that, and I'm not just from the other side of the fence. Just to play devil's advocate here, let me ask you a question. Do you think that the changes that Stu has made will actually mess
1: so
2: the game up?
1: We were talking about this in the press box, and Daryl and I and Belton on the pregame show too, because there's been a few scenarios. It's 3rd and 5. You have the ball at the 25-yard line. Right now, that is a 32-yard field goal.
2: Yeah.
1: Okay, you kick the field goal.
2: Yeah.
1: 3rd and 5 from the 25-yard line. Next year will be a 47-yard field goal.
2: 15 yards back.
1: Do you go for it? But there's a few instances like late in the game with the Riders. They're at the 5-yard line. They're not going for it from the 5. They're just kicking the chip shot. Will that change if it's at the 5-yard line and that's not a 12-yard field goal, but it's a 27-yard? Probably not. 27 yards should be a gimme. So
2: it's going to depend, I think, on what point of the game you're at, the type of coach, right? Like, I think there's too many variables to sit there and break it down.
1: And
2: right?
1: Now a missed field goal is just out the back of the end zone. There's no missed field goal return excitement where, oh, can he bring it back? No, because it's just boop, out the end zone. The team gets the 40. So it's all these things. We haven't seen it yet.
2: I think you will see more gambling on 3rd.
1: No, you
2: won't. You don't think so, eh?
1: I hope so.
2: I think you
1: but
2: will.
1: But I'm with Daryl and say I don't think these coaches are too conservative. There's not enough Dan Campbells in the world like the Detroit Lions to go, no, let's go. They're hoping analytically they'll go and create more excitement and keep pushing downfield to get a touchdown. But I'm not so sure. They're trying to get kickers with big legs so they can kick those now 50-yard field goals rather than that used to be 35-yarders.
2: But that's not going to be a guarantee.
1: No, but they'll kick it far enough that there's no missed field goal return because it's going to be out the back of the end zone. I understand what Wally's talking about, and I get it. Did they need these changes to grow the game, expand the game, all that stuff? So they buttered it up, and you know, some people will say put lipstick on a pig, and you look at it and say, okay, it can fit within these dimensions now, and everything's going to Toronto's field and everybody's field's going to have the same. Oh, okay. That looks cleaner. And oh, look at this one play that the field goal post got in the way of on TSN. Now that's, we can see that interception without, looking around goal posts.
2: I'm kind of in the Milt Steagall camp, and where, you know what? Things change.
1: The play clock though, I think it's working.
2: Yeah. But, and, The one issue that I have is that I think the one of the harder conversations that I think somebody needs to have with Stu is the you need to slow down conversation, because that's the issue I have now is, okay.
1: Because every time we talk to Dave, he's like, I don't know if they're done yet. And everybody's like, really? Like they're exhausted.
2: Like I don't think it's a good idea to keep throwing more change at everybody. I think that might be a mistake.
1: 1-877-332-8255 still coming up. 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

0: Jamie Locker with you here on the Green Zone on this Monday afternoon. Belton Johnson coming up to talk more about the green and white. A couple of people texting in. Jim also says, I underestimated the Riders well, predicting a BC win. Thanks for the honesty, Jim. I'm not alone. Also, Rod is weighing in on the goofy playoff format next year.
1: That's the one that I have a hard time. Probably the biggest concern I have.
0: Reseeding, huh?
1: I don't mind the reseeding. I don't like the fact that 8 of the 9 teams are going to make the playoffs. And even if there's the expansion, it's still eight of ten teams are making the playoffs. It's ridiculous, in my opinion.
0: He says, the late season push usually draws more bums to the seats. Now it's like, we're fifth. What's that? Okay, we're playing round one. Okay. I'll wait until the playoffs now to buy a seat. I understand that too.
1: More playoffs.
0: And I hate to say, I guess we'll just wait and see, but that's where we're at. We're wait and see. Nathan Rourke was on last week, and he agrees with Rod and others. He's not a fan of the playoff format. He's not a fan with the change. He's hoping that enough of CFL traditionalists can try to force change, but I don't think they're changing.
1: I don't think they're reversing any of it.
0: Although early indications prove the rules are just fine where they are in the CFL this season so far with the scoring. And exciting finishes.
1: Very exciting.
0: Meanwhile, the latest in sports, the NHL has activated an investigation into Mike Babcock's departure of Columbus, as the Oilers do want to see if he's potentially their next head coach. Cape Verde, a stunning draw today against the favorite going in, Spain, 0-0. This is the first tournament ever for the Cape Verde team. Also, Iran will play their first game at the World Cup tonight. They face New Zealand in Los Angeles. Belgium and Egypt were at a 1-1 draw. Saudi Arabia is on the pitch right now against Uruguay. Again, Belton Johnson is next on 980 CJME and 650 CKOM.
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12: It's 5 o'clock. I'm Justin Blackwell. A judge hands down a sentence to Misha Pavlik's killer. A Ukrainian building in Regina, cherished by many, is destroyed. And one of Saskatoon's most iconic music venues is looking for a new owner. Right now, we in Saskatoon, seeing a bit of the sun, 23 degrees, mostly cloudy in Regina, and 22. And we start this afternoon with breaking news. Some disappointed faces in court today as the man who killed Misha Pavlik was handed a youth sentence. Senior reporter Lisa Schick has the details from court.
13: When it comes to a youth being sentenced as an adult, the test is diminished moral capacity as set out by the Supreme Court. And Justice Dawson says the Crown didn't manage to convince her beyond a reasonable doubt that the offender had the capacity of an adult. Though she did say she'd be hard-pressed to find the relatively short youth sentence sufficient in this case. The offender was 17 at the time of the murder. Now he is 37. At Court of King's Bench in Regina, I'm Lisa Schick.
12: And we'll find out tomorrow how long the sentence will be. Accused of kicking and choking a dog, a Saskatoon man is now charged. This happened back on Friday. Police were called to an apartment building that night in the Evergreen neighborhood. They also seized a number of guns and learned his gun license had been expired for a number of years. A bizarre scene played out at a Saskatoon street last night. It all started with police getting a call about a stolen car at around 7 o'clock. They found it near 22nd Street and Ottawa Drive and then pulled it over. At that time, officers say the owner of the car showed up trying to remove the driver. That driver sped off, almost hit an officer, went through a red light, and hit another car. A 27-year-old man is now facing a number of charges. All is well at the Regina Airport right now. Around 1:30 this afternoon, a threat was made against the airport to police. Now, police quickly called it a false alarm, and the airport says it's business as usual. Regina's Ukrainian community is left devastated today. A fire Saturday completely destroyed the inside of the Ukrainian National Federation's building. Vice President Sean McEachern says finding a home for the Federation's Saturday language school is critical.
14: We have close to 60 students in that program, and these are the students that will continue on their heritage, continue to be involved in
12: the
14: UNIS.
12: McEachern says the organization is now searching for temporary space so programs can continue this fall. The premier admits the province has to do better when it comes to wildfire preparedness and response. For the first time, we are hearing from Scott Moe after that damning report came out on Friday saying the Public Safety Agency wasn't fully prepared.
15: We do need to do better, and this is a government that is committed to doing so. We wanted to ensure that we had some initiatives that came out of, you know, that initial response, but I think there's more work to do.
12: Moe also says the plan is to train community members to ensure communities across the province are fire smart each and every year. Well, as we've been telling you today, there is a tentative deal between the U.S. and Iran. U.S. President Donald Trump today talking about it.
16: The deal's all signed, and the strait is already partially open. Essentially, ships are starting to go out now. On Friday, it'll be completely opened.
12: The deal was digitally signed on Sunday, and as we're being told, it will be formally signed Friday in Geneva. But don't expect the oil to simply start flowing the way it did before the war. It will take time for hundreds of ships trapped in the Persian Gulf to exit through that narrow Strait of Hormuz, and oil producers that throttled back production will need time to get oil moving once again. A couple of plane crashes down south at Edwards Air Force Base in California. A B-52 bomber crashed shortly after takeoff today from a U.S. military base. 8 crew members are believed to be dead. And yesterday in Missouri, a plane crash killed the pilot and 11 skydivers. The plane crashed shortly after takeoff as well. The skydivers with no time to jump to safety. And back in 2013, Mitch Lupichuk opened the Capitol Music Club in downtown Saskatoon. Now he's looking for a new owner to carry on the live music legacy. Army Holloway Chuck has the story.
17: From hosting future stars to surviving a pandemic, Capitol Music Club has been part of Saskatoon's music story for 13 years. And over these years, artists like Coulter Wall, Gloria Sons, and the Arkells have all played there. Now owner Mitch Lupichuk is ready to pass the torch.
18: I think the best thing about the Capitol is the community, and I hope that that continues for the Capitol and the new owners.
17: Now the business hasn't officially sold just yet, but Lupichuk says they're still booking shows and plans for the venue will stay the same. In Saskatoon, I'm Mia Holloway-Chuck.
12: 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It's 5:06. Turning to the markets, as expected, stocks went up and oil prices dropped after the virtual signing of that peace deal between the U.S. and Iran. The TSX up 338 points at 35,200.
19: 76. The Dow up 469 points at 51,671. Oil went down to $4.13 at $80.75 U.S. a barrel, and the Canadian dollar losing 0.03 cents to 71.52 U.S. Turning to weather, looks like there is some rain in the forecast for Saskatoon and central Saskatchewan. A few clouds tonight, a low of 12, and then showers expected to begin in the afternoon tomorrow and a high of 20. For Regina and southern Saskatchewan, a few clouds tonight. That wind is expected to die down, a low of 9. A cloud tomorrow, slight chance of showers throughout the day, a 30% chance, a high of 22, and then some rain expected to fall tomorrow night. Right now in Saskatoon, seeing a bit of the sun. A wind out of the northwest to 21, 23 degrees, mostly cloudy in Regina. A wind out of the northwest to 31, gusting to 47, and 22 degrees. It's 5:07. I'm Justin Blackwell.
2: 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The most listened to sports show in Saskatchewan. Starring Jamie Nye, the sports guy, and Locker. 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

0: Tanian Locker with you here on the Green Zone on this Monday after a busy weekend in sports. Of course, the first weekend of the World Cup had some drama play out. Netherlands, Japan, probably the match of the tournament so far, to a 2-2 draw. Meanwhile,
1: that's almost an upset.
0: Yeah, a lot of people were picking Netherlands in that one, but it's Japan can surprise.
1: Surprise you every once in a while.
0: So we'll keep an eye on the footy for the rest of the show. Uruguay against Saudi Arabia, 1-0 Saudi Arabia right now. Of course, the NBA championship. The Knicks won their first title in 53 years. The Stanley Cup handed over to the Carolina Hurricanes. And, of course, it was a Rider game day and a historic Rider game day as tailgating has begun. And now we know, apparently, you need to check out a certain site and you can have a sip of a Belton.
2: Hardy toddy, gosh, body, who the hell are we? Flim, flam, bim, bam, oh, miss, by that.
3: He's our Grillmaster Grey Cup champion.
4: Smack! That's what happened.
3: Here's Belton Johnson.
5: 1, 2, 3, let's eat!
0: Our game day analyst, Belton Johnson, now also has a cocktail named after him, apparently.
1: Fantastic. Do we know what is in a Belton? Belton?
6: All I know, it's green and strong, so I imagine maybe some tequila and vodka with maybe some apple liqueur or something and a splash of lime. Who knows, Locke?
0: Okay. So it was a Karen on Facebook who posted, "We created a drink for our tailgate party. It's called the Belton for Belton Johnson. It's green and strong. So come see them." There you have it.
6: I want to go see them too, Jamie. So.
1: I don't know if you're mixing tequila and vodka, but I could be wrong. I'm no mixologist, but.
0: You just play one on the radio?
1: I just play one. I need to try a Belton. You know, when you sit down and you think about it, I don't know why, but that is the perfect name for a drink. The is Belton? It not?
0: Get me another Belton.
1: Come on. Like, as soon as we were talking about this morning, I said that to Jamie in the Green Zone Lounge, Belton. I'm like, that is the perfect name for a drink. I'll have a round of Beltons. Bring them on. Let's go. That's funny.
0: That's awesome. So tailgating is a thing. As we were talking to Britton on the air on the pregame show, he's like, "Hey, there's Locker."
1: I don't do the pregame show or the postgame show, so I got time to go down there and be a fan. So I was just hanging out. It was fun. It was a good time.
0: But Belton, let's get to what happened in the game. That was a hot start by the Saskatchewan Roughriders because two touchdowns on their first two drives. As they carried that over from what we saw in the preseason on the only drive of that starting offense, they went down the field and scored.
6: They did, Jamie. And to me, that was very impressive, right? The amount of time the Riders, had been off for, with the preseason to that first game of the season there, right? What, that's 3 weeks, I believe, we had calculated it. And to have a drive like that, I think that's the best I've ever seen an opening drive. They marched right down the field. They meant business. They were laser focused. And, you talk about, with coaches, oh, we got to get off to a fast start, get off to a fast start. Well, they were like the Flash going down through there that first drive. Brilliant drive. Great ball. All the players there, man.
1: Belton, we had a conversation earlier on the show, and we're curious about where you sit on this one. Does that win this Saturday, banner raising, Trevor Harris, like you said, coming out, taking control of the game right away? They don't win that game if he doesn't have that poise in that last couple of minutes of the game. Does it say more about where the Riders are at right now or more about where the Lions are at right now?
6: I'm going to say where the Riders are at right now. And the reason I said that, Locke, is, everybody's trying to be quiet. It's a curse word to say repeat, right? And I think all the pressure is on the Riders because, you know, everybody's looking and gunning for them. They're the top dogs. And, you know, again, they won the Grey Cup last season. So, and I think at least me, Daryl, and Jamie, I think we all picked the BC Lions to win anyway. But, again, the pressure's on the Riders, man, big time.
0: They got the target on their back, and they responded, there's no doubt. You going into the season talked about that defense as we focus a little bit more on that side of the football. Overall, and they also lost Roland Milligan in the second quarter, so yeah. They had to live life without their top defensive player.
1: It's amazing how much impact that his loss had to that game, because when he was out, you could tell instantly that BC started to sort of get its feet underneath him.
0: A little, but they survived the BC Lions in that second half. Well, what did you think overall, defensive line, linebackers, secondary, as they battled for the first time as the group with the most amount of change between offense and defense from the Grey Cup championship team?
6: I thought they started off good there, Jamie, right, Locke? I really did. And somehow, you know, and again, the BC Lions, they're no slouch either, right? They lost two key guys there on offense. But the Riders, they kind of opened the door for the BC Lions to get back in the game. And BC, they had taken the lead there, you know, at the end of the game nearly there, right? So I still got some concerns, but if that offense is humming the way it's going, there will be no concerns from me. I was glad to see, you know, a little bit of pressure from the D-line there, right? Father's got a sack. I think Evans had gotten a sack as well. So to see those two guys come up with sacks, that was good. I still want to see more pressure. And I know it's only week one. You don't want to throw the entire playbook, you know, week one. But I need to see a little bit more still, Jamie.
1: So the offense, let's just say, hypothetically speaking, and we don't want to jinx this team, but if this offense stays healthy, this certainly looks like a 13-5 squad. And if I'm not mistaken, that was Darren's from Ross Percy's pick again. So I don't know. You might start thinking about prepping those steaks.
6: Hey, Locke, they're already marinating based on what I saw, man. And again, to me, it was, again, I had stated it. I wasn't even worried about the offense. They definitely met and exceeded my expectations. You know, and I will say the special teams looked pretty good, right? One missed kick or one missed field goal, the punting looked good. I think Letcher Jr., he's going to score some touchdowns this year. Averaged 30 yards on the kickoff return there. They got a team. It's well-rounded.
0: Well, Belton, we got a surprise for you.
1: We have a surprise guest.
0: Karen was listening, and she's the one who created
1: the
0: Belton.
1: We're getting the recipe. I'm getting a pen.
0: So, Karen, first off, when did it, like, hey, let's make a drink and let's name it after the Green Zone Game Day analyst, Belton Johnson?
5: It was my husband's idea, actually. It's our first tailgate. We wanted everything green. So he found this recipe that he sort of tweaked so that it would be a green drink.
0: And what's in it?
5: So we've got white rum. We have melon liqueur, which is green. Blue Caraco, which is another liqueur, amaretto. Then we add some pineapple juice, orange juice, and then top it off with a little bit of club soda just to give it a little bit of fizz. And there you have it. It's the Belton. I don't know how we came up with the name. We really like Belton Johnson. We like his comments in the post game. And I just said, oh, it's green and it's strong. I said, just like Belton Johnson.
0: There you go, Karen.
5: That's how it came to be.
1: I'm curious, does it come with a cot?
5: Well, it depends how much you consume. We could lay back in the back of our truck, perhaps.
7: Yeah, but. Throw a locker in the box of the truck.
1: That sounds sense. Like a lie down drink to me.
0: Karen, thanks for calling. Thanks for listening, and we'll have to check it out. Were you there early? How did tailgating go?
5: It was excellent. We were there pretty early. We were in that first row, probably about the eighth vehicle in, and we were setting up right at noon, and it was fantastic. We had a great time and good people around, lots to see and do, and people
1: I was
5: had
1: impressed.
5: Set up games. Yeah, it was very good.
1: I was impressed, Karen.
0: Right on, Karen. Thanks for the call. Thanks for listening. Yeah.
1: You got to send us that menu because I wasn't able to write it down. There was too much in it.
0: Just check it out on the podcast, right?
1: That's right. Yeah, good point.
5: You'll just have to come and taste it.
0: There you go.
1: Oh, there you go.
0: There's an open invite from Karen.
1: You will not have to invite me more than once.
6: I'm going to tell you, fellas, I'm already tipsy off of that.
1: Just the description got me drunk.
6: Right.
0: When she said strong, they were not lying. That is a strong beverage.
1: I bet you that's really green too.
6: That's the Belton, fellas.
1: That's the Belton.
0: That's the Belton.
1: Strong and green.
0: That's hilarious. I love it. I love it.
1: Yeah. I'm glad she called in.
0: All right. So Belton. Now we got a tailgating drink tip. Of course you do tailgating tip. Every game day, for sure at co-op. We need the hint for coming up this Saturday against the Calgary Stampeders. What's on the menu?
1: I didn't find out what the menu item was from Saturday.
0: Oh, it was a smoked pineapple popper dip. So think like a jalapeno popper with some pineapple in there in a dip form with cream cheese.
1: Oh.
0: Yeah.
1: Okay. That sounds good. And it had some kick, I heard, too.
0: Mm-hmm. And some sweet with the pineapple. It was perfect. Oh, yeah.
1: Sweet and spicy. I was right. I told you.
0: Okay, Belton, what's... Oh, well, yeah, there's bacon in there, too. What do you got for the hint this week, Belton?
6: The hint this week is chicken, Jamie.
1: Chicken.
0: You can do everything with chicken.
6: Yes, you can, Jamie.
1: That is a very versatile protein.
0: Okay. And these are all... Like, he's digging into new menu items this year, so I have zero clue what's coming every week.
6: That's what tailgating is all about. You get to experiment, try things out, right? And that's what it's all about.
1: If I know Belton, he's going to do something funky and like do like a chicken tender or something like that.
0: We'll find out on Saturday, 3:00 Green Zone pregame show, 5:00 the kickoff against the Calgary Stampeders. Belton, have a great week. I'll see you Saturday.
6: All right, I'm going to go get me some Beltons, fella. You have a good one.
0: There you go.
1: He's going for a round of Beltons.
0: He's calling in sick tomorrow. That's a one drink for me, I think. That's a one.
1: Yeah.
0: I don't think I'm going back multiple times for that one, but...
1: Man.
0: Especially if I have to do a pregame show after tasting it.
1: You know what you do, too? Remember we were talking about Yucca Flux in the garbage can. Mm-hmm. Right, and you just cut up all the fruit, and then you put all the booze and the pop and everything in, and then you just ladle it out. That's what you do with the Belton. That sounds like one of those. You buy a 2-6 of each one of those. You get yourself a big bucket, and then just like throw everything in and mix it with a big spoon, and just have everybody swing by, ladle it up. Big ladle it up. Yeah.
0: Thanks to Karen for calling in on the new concoction at tailgating, the Belton. 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
0: By the way, Karen, if you're still listening, someone is adding to your recipe. They think there should be a hot rod pepperoni stir stick in the Belton.
1: Ooh, I don't hate that idea, Karen. I don't hate that. I love the garnishes.
0: For a Caesar, what's your garnish of the celery, the spiced bean?
1: I don't hate the spiced bean.
0: Yeah.
1: If I'm being honest.
0: For some reason, I like the asparagus. I don't know why.
1: I don't like asparagus. I'm not a huge asparagus fan. I've seen some where like they like weave a bacon through. And
0: bacon, duh.
1: But I mean, of course, you know, like where there's like a garden on top of it. I like those. Those are fun.
0: Meanwhile, the latest in sports, the World Cup continues right now. Uruguay being challenged by Saudi Arabia 1-0 in the second half, about 30 minutes left in that one. Canada back to training in Vancouver. A crucial match coming up on Thursday against Qatar. Still no word if Alphonso Davies will be able to play on Thursday.
1: I think he does.
0: In Vancouver. And by the way, the Carolina Hurricanes have arrived back in Raleigh with the Stanley Cup, getting ready for parade day later this week. And coming up next here on the Green Zone, Drew Remenda on last night's conclusion to the Stanley Cup final. 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
27: Another season of the Green Zone is on now. And we want to hear from Saskatchewan. That includes you. The Green Zone with Jamie and Locker. 980 CJME.
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0: It's 5:30. I'm Justin Blackwell, and we start with breaking news. A Regina judge has decided on a youth sentence for Misha Pavlik's killer. And Pavlik was stabbed and killed at a grad party at Regina Beach back in 2006. The killer was 17 at the time. In her sentencing report, the judge says the evidence does not prove beyond a reasonable doubt that his maturity was that of an adult. And we won't know until tomorrow how long the sentence is, and we won't be able to give you his name because of that youth sentence. Support has been pouring in following last weekend's fire at Regina's Ukrainian Hall. Sean McEachern is the vice president of the Ukrainian Federation Hall. He says, as the Federation looks towards reopening programs this fall, help from the community could make a big difference.
5: Some additional financial support from the community and so on would be extremely helpful. It would be sort of look what the fall will look like.
0: McEachern says for now the focus remains on keeping the Ukrainian community connected while plans for the future take shape. Well, is there finally peace between the U.S. and Iran? Apparently the two have signed a deal digitally. A formal signing is scheduled for later this week in Geneva. U.S. President Donald Trump today talking about that deal.
6: The main thing is that Iran will not have a nuclear weapon. They fully agreed to that. With strong policing powers.
0: Already stocks are rallying and oil prices are dropping. Sohil Vasta of Regina is originally from Iran, and he says communication with people inside the country has been difficult because of government restrictions.
7: They shut down the internet. They shut down any kind of connection for more than 100 days.
0: Now, despite those challenges, Avastis says many Iranians remain focused on achieving greater freedoms and political change, regardless of what happens at the negotiating table. Premier Scott Moe says there's more to come after signing a commitment to advance trade with the Czech Republic. Speaking from Paris today, Moe says there's tremendous potential for the province to increase trade with Europe. And one of Saskatoon's most iconic music venues is looking for a new owner. Now, the current owner of the Capitol Music Club, Mitch Lupichuk, says the First Avenue business is up for sale. In 2013, he opened the venue with his business partner, Leon Hansen, who was the frontman for the Sheepdogs. Lupichuk says his vision for the venue always had music in mind.
8: It's been a big passion project of mine for most of that time, but I am tired, and I'm just kind of ready to move on.
0: Now, the Capitol has hosted everyone from local artists to touring acts. Turning to weather, it looks like some rain is on the way for Saskatoon and central Saskatchewan. A few clouds tonight, a low of 12, and then some showers beginning in the afternoon tomorrow and a high of 20. Fort Regina and southern Saskatchewan, a few clouds tonight. That wind dies down, a low of 9. Cloud tomorrow, slight chance of showers to start things off, a 30% chance, a high of 22, and then rain is expected to fall tomorrow night. So right now in Saskatoon, we have a partly sunny sky, a wind out of the northwest at 21. 23 degrees, seeing a bit of the sun in Regina as well. A wind out of the northwest at 31, gusting to 47, and 22 degrees. It's 5:34. I'm Justin Blackwell.
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0: Damian Locker with you here on the Green Zone. We're going to get to Drew Romenda in a couple of seconds, but another CFL team unveiling new white uniforms today. The Ottawa Red Blacks have, they're not all white. They still have the black helmet, but white pants, very clean white. We know it's coming with the Rough Riders. My question is, will they go with the white helmets too?
1: They teased a white out uniform, eh? Like
0: that's next week. Next week is the,
1: what are they calling it?
0: The home road game.
1: What do they got? They got a name for it? For the
0: the theme game.
1: Yeah, because it's like
0: white out.
1: BC is like winter frost.
0: What did you think of the BC? By the way, real quick, what did you think of the BC Lions road jerseys?
1: The ones they wore on Saturday, I didn't like them. I don't like them.
0: They looked better on television than they did live in person. Like, because we have the monitors in the press box to watch replays and stuff. So on camera, I'm like, they look okay, the silver helmet. But in the stands watching it, I'm like,
1: I didn't think it looked good.
0: You couldn't tell the numbers apart. It was terrible.
1: I didn't like it. I'm mad at white clothing to begin with, though. Like, we've had this conversation.
0: The Prairie Blizzard game. That's what they're calling it. Sorry.
1: Okay. All right. Like, I'm not going to wear white pants golfing.
0: Oh, you'd have mustard all over those things.
1: I spilled ketchup all over my pants when we were in the stands. I was eating a Smoky on Saturday. Like, I can't get away with white.
0: Yeah. So the Prairie Frost game is next Friday. That's the away home game. That's the Argos home game that's being played at Mosaic against the Rough Riders.
1: Yeah, okay.
0: Your season tickets do count for that game. That's your 10th game with the season tickets. Used to be the preseason game. Now it's the Prairie Blizzard game. Will it be all white? Stormtrooper look again for the Rough Riders with white helmets, white pants, and a white jersey.
1: Yeah,
0: we'll find out.
2: I don't think it's going to look good at all.
0: But let's get to the Stanley Cup final. It's now in the hands of the Carolina Hurricanes. Drew Romenda is our NHL analyst. And one thing I wanted to start with, Drew, was all the talk that was just a lot fresher, healthier team than the Carolina Hurricanes by the end of that series. And that's why they dominated Vegas. And I needed to know if Drew agreed or not.
3: You know, I saw in today, while reading about all this stuff, is that from the third period of game three, that crazy 4-0 lead that Vegas got out to, from the third period till the end of the series, Carolina outscored Vegas 16-6. That is dominance. And the Carolina Hurricanes did it through a ways of everybody contributing. You know, one thing that came to my attention watching this, and I was talking to a friend today about it as well, is that you don't really need, you'd love to have those stars. And Rod Brind'Amour said it last night. You'd love to have those high-end stars. You'd love to have Cale Makar and Quinn Hughes on your point. But who's the big star on the point in defense for the Carolina Hurricanes?
0: Shane Gostisbehere?
3: Slavin? Gostisbehere?
1: Slavin, yeah.
3: Okay.
1: Maybe.
3: Walker. They Chatfield. Miller. They're big. They're heavy. They play defense. And then they just get puck up to their forwards. Their forwards work like crazy. That second goal with...
1: They're not flashy at all.
3: No. With what Stan Coven did, busted his ass and kept going. Him and Blake, unreal. They play a game of relentlessness, of constant, unrelenting pressure. They go north all the time. And yeah, I think those days off helped. They stayed healthy. Rod Brind'Amour talked about that last night. They were able to stay healthy this time where everybody was available to them. And they got goaltending. Even when Freddie wasn't playing well, he was still in the giving them position to get a win for them. Mm-hmm. And Bussy coming in was a great story. But this was a team that just plays straight ahead north. No nonsense. Everybody buys in, connected. Let's go after them hockey.
1: You know, and you bring up a really good point, right? No superstars. They're smaller than Vegas. At the beginning of this Stanley Cup Finals, it looked like Vegas was pushing him around a little bit, right? But they held in there. They stuck to their plan. They didn't let up on it. He kept rolling four lines. He didn't mess with the lines too much. I mean, they just stuck to their plan. And it'll be interesting in the copycat league. And we've had you on multiple times in the last, you know, last year where we've talked about that, right? Do you think that this win has any significant impact on how other teams do business and go about building rosters?
3: I think the one area that they'll look at is, like we talked about, defense. But it was interesting listening last night to Ray Ferraro. And Ray was talked about the fact that Eric Tulski, who took over the general manager's position and the people he brought in, like Taylor Hall, for example, they don't, after Rantanen, they're not trying to fit the square peg into the round hole. Rantanen couldn't play that way, didn't want to play that way. So they went and got Stan Coven for him, and Stan Coven just was brilliant. And last night, that second goal was phenomenal, how hard that kid works. At 5'8", and he's busting his ass like that. Just relentless, dog on a bone. It was fantastic. But
1: he really stood up for me.
3: Terrific. And he was a guy that they looked at and that he'll fit our team. He'll be able to buy in with Rod. Taylor Hall, going through everything that he's gone through, 16 years, he finally wins a cup. Why? And he said he was reborn, basically, in Carolina because he bought into the way that they all play. They all play a certain way. And every guy that got brought in and every guy that's on that team, those core guys that Jordan Staal talked about last night as well, those guys all play a certain way, and it's the way you need to play if you want to win, you want to go deep in the playoffs. And I love what Jordan Staal said at the end. We're a family. We love each other, and that's why we win. And that's what you have to have, that kind of culture in your room in order to win.
1: Yeah, my wife actually mentioned that last night during the game. She goes, they look like brothers. They look like
3: exactly what we talked about.
0: With Rod Brind'Amour, when I saw that moment, I'm like, this guy's a player coach without putting a jersey on.
1: Yeah.
0: Like, he's not a player's coach. Like, it felt like he was.
1: Although, if I had that body, I don't think I'd wear a shirt ever.
0: But I don't know if you. I know he's the boss. He's the coach. But that group, it didn't feel like, hey, let's give the trophy to the coach. It felt like they were giving the trophy to one of the guys.
1: Yeah.
3: And that was something actually Rod talked about too. He talked about the fact that, you know, he was asked about winning it as a coach versus winning it as a player. And I remember when we had Pinball Clemens on, Pinball Clemens talked about the same thing, winning a championship, that he wanted it for the guys. Like, when he won it as a captain, he wanted it. He said, I wanted that trophy so bad. I wanted to win that Stanley Cup. He said, and of course I wanted it this time, but I wanted it for the guys this time. Mm. And then Jordan Staal talking about wanting to give it to Freddie Anderson because Freddie's been there a long time and they weren't there without Freddie, and wanting to hand it to him. And the guys talking about each other, Taylor Hall talking about the group. It was always with Carolina, it's always about the team. Now, to be fair to Vegas, it's them too. I mean, they went to the Stanley Cup final again, third time in 9 years. Phenomenal. And they're a very close group as well. But Carolina exemplified family, brotherhood, winning for each other, playing for each other, that you went out and did whatever you can because you don't want to let the guy next to you down. Very much like a military attitude. But Rod Brind'Amour definitely was the architect or the general who was always out front and was always about the guys, never about him.
0: I love the trade tree of me.

0: amazing how that one Mikko Rantanen drama, and Mitch Marner, of course, didn't waive his no trade to go to Carolina from Toronto as well. And he had to watch Carolina win. So, yeah, it was just an interesting trade tree from all that Mikko Rantanen drama a year ago. And if you can go check out Wyshynski, the jock and the nerd feature he did with Rod Brind'Amour and Eric Tulski is quite something.
1: Drew, I have a question, because the way that Rod was talking after that game last night, it just and this pure speculation on my part, not that you're not used to that from me, but if he announced tomorrow that he was going to go on a year-long sabbatical to go study Buddhism in Tibet, I would not be surprised. Like, he is a wild card. Like, I'm pretty sure he'll come back. But did you get that sense, too, that he is just, he could do anything right now, and I would be like, okay, yeah, that makes sense.
2: Yeah, well, that part you get whenever you listen to him and talk to him is the fact that he could pretty much go do anything he wanted to, and you would go, yeah, I get that from him. But the one thing that's overreaching for me every time I listen to Rod Brind'Amour, we get to be around him, is, well, it's only twice a year, but it's certainly during the playoffs, you get to listen to him more. That competitiveness, that personality needs this in his life. He needs to be competing all the time. And as a coach, you don't get to compete like you used to. But the first captain slash coach to win it as a captain and win the Stanley Cup as a captain and as a coach since Toe Blake, and the 8 years that he has spent there and the times they've come up short again and again and again, makes me think after this go around that he's thinking, oh, I want to do that again. Because you look at that team and they're not, it's not like when Tampa won it their second time a few years ago and they brought everybody in because they knew they were losing guys. They knew they were going to lose Gore. They knew they were going to lose Gore. They knew they were going to lose Barkley Goodrow. They knew they were going to lose those top guys that were going to be able to help them to get those depth guys, I should say, help them get to that next. But this team's going to be intact next year.
0: Everybody's under contract except for
1: Nikita. They got cap room. They got picks. They got everything. Like
0: $12 million cap room. Everybody signed except for Nikita on the blue line. Of course, the goaltender's not signed yet, Freddie Anderson, but they have two pretty good ones without him, as you saw from Brandon.
1: Stahl's a wild card. 1 year.
0: Yeah. 1 year left. Just one.
2: Well, also, guys, in the AHL finals right now, the Calders, even though they're down two, Chicago Wolves are in the finals, and that's their AHL affiliate. So they got people down there.
0: So repeat next year, we'll just put it on the board for Drew Remenda, a Carolina repeat in
2: 20. Yeah, you know how much I love predicting in the next day.
0: Yeah.
2: Especially the next day.
0: That is Drew Remenda, our NHL analyst, as the parades are going to be happening in New York with the Knicks and, of course, the Hurricanes all wrapping up their series over the weekend. Champs and Chumps next on 980 CJME and 650 CKOM.
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6: Our hemisphere's first state-level society collapsed because of bad soil. 2,500 years ago, in what is now Guatemala, the oldest Mayan civilization was prospering. The city grew based upon the crops which were grown in the nearby very rich soil. But as large quantities of wood and limestone were harvested for building materials, the deforested hills eroded, eventually allowing clay to flow over the rich soil. Then the critical crops soon began to produce less, there was less food, and a civilization collapsed. It disappeared because of poor soil stewardship. This is one of the first examples of how using fertilizer could have saved a flourishing civilization. The place where our hemisphere's first state-level society collapsed because of bad soil, which could have been fixed with fertilizer. So if

0: 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I'm Eric Anderson from CIMSA.
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8: 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Weekday mornings, Greg boldly predicts a guaranteed high.
7: The jackpot grows each day, and if he's off by plus or minus 3 degrees, you win cash.
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0: Cats and Chumps here on the Green Zone. We go to our chump from last night's hockey game. Ron McLean.
1: Oops.
0: After a hangover bit, mentioned the slang term for a drug that can
1: knock you out. Yeah.
0: Now,
1: what do you think happens? Do you think that's it for Ron? Well,
0: there's a lot of people going, he should be fired. There's other people like, oh, calm down. There's Don Cherry fans who think he should have been fired long ago when it comes to Ron McLean and Hockey Night in Canada. I've been wondering, and they tried with George to move on, and then they went back to Ron. It's like, when do we get a new voice of
1: but
0: Hockey
1: who's
0: Night
1: that,
0: in Canada?
1: Who is that guy?
0: I don't know. David Amber does a great job.
1: Yeah, yeah.
0: I like David Amber, but
1: I like David Amber. I don't know if he's a Ron McLean replacement, though. BX is good in that second chair,
0: but that's not like the first time in the last couple
1: Elliot's
0: of years
1: an insider.
0: Where Ron McLean's put his foot in his mouth for something. So it's like, okay, he did apologize for it on the air
1: immediately.
0: Immediately,
1: yeah.
0: Well, after the commercial break, when his producer's like, "Ron, did you just say the what? Really?" With Carter Hart in net, we're making that reference.
1: Yeah. Ron.
0: There's a chump. Meanwhile, a champ. I love seeing this, and this happens at a lot of major sporting events. Japanese soccer fans. There's video of them. They clean up after themselves. They don't just leave their popcorn and their beverages.
1: Well, and they clean up other aisles too. So they clean up their own mess. Plus, they as they're leaving, they've got a bag with them, and they're putting garbage in it. Like, we could learn a lot from that, no?
0: look at Mosaic Stadium. Just one row at Mosaic Stadium after a football game.
1: Yeah.
0: That's why I've never made sense to me. Like, there are garbages at Mosaic Stadium. You can carry your stuff instead of just leave your popcorn and empty beer.
1: Well, and I don't pick up my stuff because everyone, right? But
0: you get in the habit. Ah, someone's there. You get out of movie theater. You're like, I have people for that.
1: Although when I'm at Kramer, I do put this stuff away because they ask you repeatedly at the front end and at the back end of the movies, they ask you to clean up, right?
0: There you go. There's our chumps.
1: Doesn't take much, right?
0: And our chumps here on the Green Zone. New Green Zone merch. Jamie and Locker. Bunch of slobs. World Cup action. Couple of interesting draws today that we probably didn't see coming. Spain, the favorite, draws Cabo Verde. Egypt draws Belgium. Egypt's never won, and now they've drawn Belgium. And Saudi Arabia, Uruguay, 1-1 right now. Iran, New Zealand later to wrap up the four games today. Canada will play Thursday against Qatar. And the Mike Babcock investigation is underway. The Oilers are saying, yep, let's do it. Just to see if they could hire him to be their next head coach. That's it for us. Back at it tomorrow at 2 on 980 CJME and 650 CKOM.
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5: Good evening, I'm Justin Blackwell. Here's what you'll remember about today, Monday, June the 15th, 2026. A judge has now decided on how Misha Pavlik's killer will be sentenced. A Saskatoon man is charged for assaulting his dog, and a potential breakthrough in the Middle East is drawing some cautious optimism. Right now in Regina, partly sunny, 19 degrees, partly sunny in Saskatoon, and 24 degrees. And we start with the breaking news tonight. It will be a youth sentence for the man who killed Misha Pavlik. He was stabbed and killed at a grad party at Regina Beach back in 2006. The killer was 17 at the time. Senior reporter Lisa Schick has more on the decision.
6: Justice Dawson went through the evidence, the circumstances of the offender, and principles around sentencing laid out by the Supreme Court. She said the man's conduct when he was 17 at the time of the murder didn't speak to adult maturity. That his continued offending as an adult didn't mean he had the maturity of an adult when he was 17 either. She did say that she'd be hard-pressed to find the relatively short